0: because of the truth which abides in us and will be with us forever. Grace, mercy, and peace be with you all from God the Father and from the Lord Jesus Christ, the Son of the Father, in truth and love. I want you to underline those words, in truth and love. God wants us to walk in truth and love. You really can't have one without the other. In fact, in the first four verses of this short letter, John uses the word truth five times. You know, sometimes you meet people who walk in truth but not in love. And I'm going to use the word truth loosely there. I'm going to say they walk in their version of the truth. They're people that tend to be nitpicky. You know, they cross their T's, they dot their I's, they can often be legalistic. They call it truth, but they use it sort of like a sledgehammer. You need to walk in love as well. These are the kind of people where if you're having a great burger, they'll come and quote a Bible verse to ruin it. You're taking your first bite and they'll say, love not the world, neither the things that are in the world. For if any man loves the world, the love of the Father is not in him. And all that's in the world, the lust of the flesh, the lust of the eyes, and the pride of life is not of the Father, but of the world. Oh. Or you say, hey, I'm redecorating my front room. It's all going to burn. Really? But they call that the truth. It's not truth. It's just their weird way of trying to live by truth. But then we want to live in love. Now, sometimes people who say they live in love might, I don't want to say you can be too loving, but you can become too tolerant of everything. In the name of being inclusive and kind and never wanting to appear judgmental, they'll never tell the truth to someone else. Let's take a doctor as an example. Let's say you went to your doctor for an exam and he found something that concerned him. Now, he wants to tell you the truth. He wants to be loving about it. So in the best way he can think of, he has to tell you what your problem is so he can tell you what the solution is. And if that doctor told you you're perfectly fine when you had a problem, that doctor's not doing his job. So if I see something in a fellow Christian's life that is harmful to them or dragging them down, the Bible tells me I should speak the truth in love. So it comes down to this. Truth anchors us, but love moves us. Truth gives us the message. Love gives us the method. We need to speak the truth in love. And the perfect example of this is Jesus. He was a personification of truth. He said, I am the way, the truth, and the life. Remember that woman caught in the act of adultery, thrown at his feet. Her accuser says, the law says she should be stoned. What do you say? It was a trap, of course. And Jesus looked around at them, and the Bible says he stooped down and wrote in the sand. And then he stood up and said, let him that is without sin among you cast the first stone. And they left, the Bible says, from the oldest to the youngest. Then he turns to the woman and says, lady, where are your accusers? She said, I have none, Lord. He says, neither do I accuse you. Go and sin no more. I love the fact that he called her lady. I think she had been called a lot of things, but probably never lady. He used a proper term to address a woman of respect. Almost like saying, ma'am. Ma'am, lady, where are your accusers? Why did he say that? Because he didn't just see her for what she was. He saw her for what she could become. You see, he saw a lady down the road. But then he says this, go and sin no more. So the love was engaging her and welcoming her, but the truth was in telling her to go and sin no more. Love is obeying the Lord. Jesus said, if you love me, keep my commandments. A husband can say to his wife all day long, I love you. It's a nice thing to bring her gifts. It's a great thing to compliment them. But guys, you need to do your job too. You need to provide for her. You need to protect her. You need to be a spiritual leader in the home. And most importantly, you need to be faithful to her. And she needs to be faithful to you. So you could have all the compliments and you could be telling the person you love them over and over. But if you're unfaithful to them, it kind of undermines it. So in the same way, if we love God, we should be faithful to Him.
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1: Well, we're glad you're along today for Pastor Greg's message called P.S. I Love You from the book of 2 John. Let's continue.
0: Point number two, when we walk in the truth and love people, the devil will be opposing us. Look at verse 7. For many deceivers have gone out into the world who do not confess Christ as coming in the flesh. This is a deceiver and antichrist. Look to yourselves that you don't lose the things we work for, but that we may receive a full reward. The Bible tells us that in the end times, someone will emerge on the scene called the Antichrist. But he talks about antichrists. And this is plural. And don't forget the prefix anti doesn't just mean against, it also means instead of. So he's saying in the end times, there's going to be imitations of Christ, or things that will take the place of Christ, or people pretending to be followers of Christ who are not indeed followers of Christ. Now we shift gears to 3 John. And John addresses this to a guy named Gaius. It's assumed that he probably led Gaius to the Lord. So he was like a spiritual son in the faith. So now in 3 John chapter 1, verse 2, I'm writing to Gaius, my dear friend, whom I love in the truth. Beloved, I pray that you may prosper in all things and be in health just as your soul prospers. That's a great verse, isn't it? Great thing to pray for someone. Now, there is a theology in the church today that's sometimes called prosperity theology, or word faith theology, as it's sometimes described. And the basic premise of it is that we can claim things for ourselves. You know, you claim things by faith. They say that faith is like a force that must be harnessed, and you speak things into existence, and you only want to have a positive confession, never a negative one. And God wants you to be in perfect health. And if you find yourself sick, it's because you lack faith. And God wants you to always be financially prosperous. And if you aren't, it's because you lack faith. So you name it and you claim it. Or you gab it and you grab it. So word faith theology, of course, I think is contrary to scripture. But they'll often cite this verse, verse 2. I pray that you may prosper in all things and be in health as your soul prospers. Now look, God does want to give us prosperity. We don't have to be afraid of the word prosperity just because some have misinterpreted it. Because it is used in the Bible in a positive way. In Psalm 1, it says, blessed is a man that doesn't walk in the counsel of the ungodly, or stand in the way of sinners, or sit in the seat of the scornful. His delight is in the word of the Lord, and in it does he meditate day and night. He'll be like a tree planted by the rivers of water. His leaves shall not wither, and whatsoever he does shall prosper. So God can and will prosper a believer, but we have to ask the question, what is prosperity? Could you prosper with good health and abundant finances? Absolutely. Could your version of prosperity be a little different, and it might include some sickness that God allows for some reason to keep you dependent upon Him, and maybe a financial challenge that will cause you to call upon Him? Again, the answer is yes. To prosper is to become more like Jesus. So there are people who are wealthy and blessed by God in both the Old and New Testament. Abraham is described as being very rich in livestock, silver, and gold. Job was blessed with great wealth. He was the greatest of all the people in the East. The list goes on. Solomon, Boaz, Joseph of Arimathea in the New Testament, Lydia also in the New Testament. So God can bless you with wealth. So there's nothing wrong with being wealthy. It's a blessing to have wealth, but with that wealth comes responsibility. Paul tells us in 1 Timothy 6:17, tell those who are rich, don't be proud, don't trust in their money. Instead, trust God, thank him for his provision, and use what they have, use their money for good to help those in need. Paul didn't say condemn those who are wealthy and say, how dare you be wealthy? He says, no, commend them, exhort them, encourage them, and tell them that there is a stewardship that comes with that. Coming back to Job, he had all this great wealth, but God allowed a series of calamities to come into his life. And ultimately, he said, the result was he came forth as gold. So it all comes down to how we define prosperity. But then there's good health. Verse 2, pray that you may prosper and be in good health as your soul prospers. God wants you to be in good health. God can bless you with good health. You should do everything to live a healthy life. You know, I think sometimes some Christians like to quote the passage that says, bodily exercise profits little, but godliness is good for all things as they eat their 20th donut. Godly exercise may profit little, but it does profit some. So we should use that to justify laziness or letting our body go, because your body is the temple of the Holy Spirit. So does God always want us to be in good health? Well, sometimes yes, and there are times he'll allow sickness in our life. It's a great thing to ask God to heal you. And if you're sick, do pray for healing. And the Bible even says, if there's any sick among you, call for the elders of the church to come and pray for you and anoint you with oil. And the effectual, fervent prayer of a righteous man will accomplish much. And I can tell you, we have prayed over people in this church, and we've seen them miraculously healed by God. But does God heal everybody? The answer is no, he doesn't. I wish he did, but he doesn't. We should ask. We can even ask repeatedly, but sometimes he allows sicknesses for a greater purpose. And some will say, well, it's your lack of faith if you're not healed. Well, God does use faith in our healing, but sometimes we are deficient in our faith. Like, how much faith did Lazarus have when Jesus raised him from the dead? Not a lot, because he was dead. But then we have the instance where there was a woman with a medical condition, and she said, if I can touch the hem of his garment, I'll be healed. And she did, and she was healed. But then there's a story of Jairus, whose daughter was sick, and he had the faith for his daughter. So sometimes it's the faith of the person praying. Sometimes it's a person praying for that person. And other times it's just the Lord stepping in. I like the prayer of that one guy who said, Lord, I believe, help my unbelief. But we should pray for his prosperity in our life, as he defines prosperity.

0: Good clarification from Pastor Greg Laurie today from our studies in 2nd and 3rd John here on A New Beginning. And there's more to come in this message. You know, there's nothing that could bring more richness to our lives than to have a personal relationship with Christ. To know your sins have been forgiven, that you're a child of God, and you'll live forever in the presence of the Lord. Do you have that reassurance? You know, you can. Pastor Greg, what would you say to the person who'd like to make that change right now?
1: What I would say is, he's only a prayer away, which means if you will call upon the name of the Lord right now through prayer, he will hear your prayer and answer your prayer. Listen, if you want Jesus Christ to come into your life, if you want him to forgive you of your sin, if you want to know that you'll go to heaven when you die, just pray this prayer right now after me. Just pray, Lord Jesus, I know that I'm a sinner, but I know that you're the Savior who died on the cross for my sin and rose again from the dead. I turn from my sin now, and I choose to follow you. From this moment forward, as my Savior and Lord, as my God and my friend, in Jesus' name I pray. Amen.
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0: I'm thinking your yearbook never voted you most likely to preach the gospel to millions of people. Yours is an unlikely success story, but the Bible is full of unlikely success stories, isn't it?
1: It really is. You know, it's been said that if you see a turtle on a fence post, you know he didn't get there by himself. And I can tell you that it's a miracle that I came to Christ, because I didn't go through the traditional route of becoming a believer. And by that, I mean someone didn't sit down and share the gospel with me. Many people listening may know my story, but in case you don't, what happened was I was walking across my high school campus at the age of 17. I was going downhill fast. I was using drugs. I was making bad decisions. And I happened upon a group of Christians that we very unaffectionately called the Jesus Freaks. And I sat down out of curiosity to see why they would believe the things they believed. Why would they carry their Bibles around at school? Why would they talk about God as though he were their next door neighbor? Could they really have a relationship with him? Well, as I watched them, I quickly dismissed what they were saying as mythology. I thought, these people are making this up. It can't be true. But the problem with that narrative was, I knew a couple of them. I used to party with them, and I knew their life had been changed. So I couldn't dismiss them all as crazy people. And then a guy got up to speak. His name was Lonnie Frisbee. I don't remember most of what he said, but there was one statement that resonated with me. He said, Jesus said you're either for me or against me. I looked at the Jesus Freaks. They were obviously for him. I looked at myself. I wasn't one of them. Did that mean I was against God? I didn't want to be against God. I believed Jesus was out there somewhere, but I didn't know that I could come into a relationship with him. And then Lonnie said, if you want to accept Christ into your life, get up and walk forward and pray right here. I mean, this is lunchtime at high school on the front lawn of my high school campus. Walking forward like that was an insane concept. If I did that, someone might see me. But before I knew it, I was up there. I was praying. That was the day that Christ came into my life. I think it was a miracle. No one told me about Jesus, but the Lord sought me out and he called me. and I heard the gospel and I believed. And you know what? There's so many people like me out there waiting for someone to talk to them. Well, anyway, my whole story is contained in a book that we are offering to you right now, simply called Jesus Revolution. It was written by an outstanding author named Ellen Vaughn. Now, this is not actually written by me, but she wrote it with me. I told her the story of my life, the story of the life of Pastor Chuck Smith and Lonnie Frisbee. We talked about the Jesus movement back in the late 60s, early 70s. There's a lot of history about what was going on in American culture at that time to help you understand it better. And it is a beautifully written book, I might say, that you are going to enjoy. So if you saw the movie, you really need to read this book, because actually there's a lot there in the book that is not in the movie. It tells the story of my wife, Kathy. There's so much in this book that tells the story effectively of the last great spiritual awakening in America. And we want to offer it to our listeners for their gift of any size. And for our friends that are extra generous, we're going to offer something extra. We're going to offer the DVD of the Jesus Revolution film, which was a very

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5: 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Now, the Harvest Crusade is coming to Angel Stadium Saturday, July 11th. 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Katie Evans with you on a fabulous Friday evening. I hope you've had a great week and you've got a nice weekend ahead of you. Let's see, what's on my calendar? Hanging out with family. We have got some time at the beach this weekend. Both my aunts are in town. My brother's going to be there. My parents. My fiance's coming down. It is going to be a good time. We're all heading to the beach. Sure, might be a little bit of June gloom out there, but that's all right. We're spending time together. That's what time with family's all about. Doesn't matter the weather, just spending some quality time.
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2: Have you ever been asked like a multiple questions in a row? You know, of course you have. Maybe it's a supervisor at work and something went wrong and they're asking you. Or maybe it's a friend and they're wondering why you stood them up. Maybe it's your wife because you got home late and you didn't call. But there's nothing like when little kids ask questions. They can be endless, like, you know, did the dog eat my toy? Yes, you know, it's because you didn't put it away. But why would the dog do that? Because he's a dog. Well, why are dogs like that? Because they're hairy little beasts. I mean, as you know, I mean, this could go on forever with kids, you know. And you know, that kids also ask them very crazy questions, like Joey, age 5, asked his pregnant mom if he was pregnant too. And she said, why? Because my tummy hurts. She goes, well, you're definitely not pregnant. Okay. Or the guy, you know, who wore a medical patch over his eye and was asked by Dakota, age 4, if he was a pirate. Hey, inquiry minds want to know, okay? Or what about Julie, age 6, that asked, if we have 2 eyes, why do I only see 1 thing? Hey, it's a good question, all right? Yes, there are many questions asked in life, but with that as a backdrop, we will continue in this study through the Gospel of Matthew. And as you know, Jesus is in the Passion Week. What's the Passion Week? Well, that's the days that are following Palm Sunday, right before the Passover where Jesus was crucified. And there's a lot of things that are happening. Now, in our last study, Jesus chased out those who were taking advantage of the people of God in the temple area. They had turned the house of God into a swap meet, as they were profiting off the people, selling what they called were approved offerings. The religious leaders would find something wrong with whatever offering you were bringing to the Lord, but oh, not to worry, we'll sell you an approved offering at a much higher price than retail value. After Jesus cleansed all of them out of the temple, the people started pouring in and he was healing those who were blind and lame. That's when the children of God were crying out, Hosanna, save now. All the kids were recognizing who Jesus was. Well, that set the religious leaders on the edge. Plus, the children were calling Jesus the Son of David. These are the kids that are saying this. And they claim that because they recognize that Jesus must be the Messiah Savior. Well, today, we will look at a question that the religious leaders had for Jesus. Yet, they soon found out that Jesus had a few questions for them. So we're going to consider 3 points in light of our title, When People Ask. Number 1, asking them first. Jesus is saying, yeah, you got some questions for me? Well, I have some questions for you first. How about that? Number 2, making them think. Jesus put the religious leaders back on their heels because he was making them think about exactly what they were doing and the thoughts that they had towards him. And number 3, giving a parable. He was going to give them a story that had a very spiritual meaning. Well, let's look at our first point, asking them first, as we read together, starting in Matthew chapter 21. Now, as you know, we left off with verse 22 last time. So we'll pick up in verse 23. Now it says, and when he entered, this is Jesus entering the temple, the chief priests and the elders of the people came to him while he was teaching and said, by what authority are you doing these things? Could you imagine that? I mean, you're going to Jesus, the God-man. by what authority are you doing these things? And who gave you this authority? They asked Jesus. Verse 24. And Jesus said to them, I will ask you one thing, which if you tell me, I will also tell you what authority I do these things. The baptism of John, talking of course about John the Baptist, was that from what source? Was it from heaven or is it from men? And they began reasoning amongst themselves. Well, if we say from heaven, then he's going to say to us, then why did you not believe him? But if we say from men, we fear the people, for they regard John as a prophet. And answering Jesus, they said, well, we do not know. And he also said to them, that's Jesus, well, neither will I tell you by what authority I do these things. Wow, we'll stop there for a moment. Now, it was almost cringeworthy, was it not, to hear the boldness of these overbearing, completely dead religious leaders? I mean, how dare them ask Jesus what they did? Talk about the blind leading the blind. At the very minimum, it had to be God that was moving in their midst. Why? Consider again what was happening right in front of their eyes. Jesus was healing people in the temple. All those who were pouring into Jerusalem from all over the nation of Israel for the Passover. And they're all seeing crippled people getting up and walking. Blind people now seeing disabilities, diseases that are healed. And now these blind religious leaders have the audacity, the nerve, the gall to approach Jesus, the God-man, and ask him in verse 23, by what authority are you doing these things? Who gave you this right? Obviously, they were not listening to all the little children, for the little children figured out that Jesus was the Messiah, that he was God in the flesh, and he came to save his people. Well, Jesus doesn't take long to flip the script on them. And he answers their question with a question. As he says to them in verse 24, no problem. I will answer your question. That is, if you answer my question first. In verse 25, he asked them, was John the Baptist sent from heaven? Or was he just some self-proclaimed prophet? Now, this question obviously blew up in these religious leaders' face. Because you have to understand, this is all happening while they're completely surrounded by the people in the temple area. So you have the religious leaders and Jesus facing off, and they're completely surrounded by people, and I'm sure you could hear a pin drop. For they were hoping that Jesus would proclaim to be the Messiah to them, because they wanted him to be charged with blasphemy and proceed to kill him. That's why they're asking him this. But this question about John the Baptist put him into a death spiral. They were like, whoa, we weren't expecting that. We're told in verse 25 that they went into a little huddle. Okay, whisper, whisper, whisper, because again, they're surrounded by people. And they reasoned amongst themselves and they said, well, look, guys, if we say that John the Baptist was from heaven, then Jesus is going to throw that in our face. Then why didn't you believe in him? And then, of course, if we say that he was just some self-deluded prophet is what they really thought about him, the people will stone us because the people believe that John the Baptist was from God. So they came out of their little huddle time to say, we're not sure. We don't know. Which might as well have been no, because that's what they actually believe. But how could they be so spiritually dead if they are the religious leaders in Israel? How could they be so limited in their insight? Because they were devoid of the Holy Spirit of God. All they had was their own natural insights. You could call it their own worldly wisdom. And that cannot see and it cannot understand the things of God. That's why the Bible tells us in 1 Corinthians chapter 2, verse 14, it says, the natural man or the natural woman, just the average person in the world, does not accept the things of the Spirit of God. They are foolishness to them, and they cannot understand them because they are spiritually appraised. Now that term, spiritually appraised, in the original Greek language means that they are absolutely unable to discern or to understand. See, the natural mind cannot grasp. It cannot understand the things of God. That's why a non-believer looks at the Bible and says, what is this make-believe little book you have there? It's filled with like fairy tales. Like you don't actually believe that God created the heavens and the earth. It's like, how can Christians actually believe this book? Many in the world today will believe in science. Yes, we believe in science, believing that we all came from monkeys, that somehow your great-great-great-great-great-great-great-grandmother is a chimpanzee, believing that all the world's complexities, think about how complex everything is in life. But they believe that all the complexities came from nothing and they lead to nowhere. That's what they believe. But this true believer in Jesus, what do we believe? Well, we believe that there is a creator God that made us in his image, that he is the wisdom behind the unbelievable and complexities that we have in life today, that we see all around us, that God made humanity unique. I mean, think about it. 8 billion people on planet Earth, God says we're all unique. And are we not all unique? Are we not all stamped with a different fingerprint? What is the chance of that happening if we just created ourselves through an evolutionary process and at the very same time a male was being created, a female was being created at the very same time that just so happened were able to reproduce each other and we all have a fingerprint that's different. And now as science has continued to advance, now we find that we have a complex DNA strand that really literally runs within our very cell structure, and it puts us as completely different from anybody else on planet Earth. What is the chance of that happening? Yet we also have purpose, and God has promised us a future with him in heaven that we will live forever. But again, the evolutionist believes when we die, that's it. You go in the grave and there's nothing more. Again, what they believe is creation came from nothing and it leads nowhere. That's what they believe. Yes, the Bible is God's word, and we embrace every aspect of it. It's a good place for a healthy amen. Amen. That's right. God tells us that every true Christian is filled with the Holy Spirit of God. We are told in 1 Corinthians 2:12, it says, now we have received not the spirit of the world, which is dead. No, we haven't received the Spirit of the world, but the Spirit who is from God, so that we may know the things freely given to us by God, which things we also speak, not in words taught in human wisdom, but in those taught by the Spirit, combining spiritual thoughts with spiritual words. Yes, God has given to us, you and me, the sons and daughters of God, the ability to understand the deep and the complex things of God. And it doesn't matter how smart you are book-wise or not as smart as some other people are book-wise. It has nothing to do whatsoever with what your IQ is according to the world. It has nothing to do with a college degree or a lack of one. Yet it has everything to do with receiving Jesus into your heart as your Lord and Savior and having the Holy Spirit that we can know all things, even the deep things of God. He says every single believer has the Holy Spirit living inside of them. Where in the Old Testament, it was just a rarity for someone to have the Holy Spirit. Like David, when Samuel the prophet came over and anointed his head with oil, it says he was filled with the Holy Spirit. But yet here, since Christ, we all have a piece of God, the Holy Spirit, living inside of us. Jesus promised that he would send the Holy Spirit to each one of us to teach us. So in John chapter 14, in verse 26, he says, but the helper. Now the word that he uses for helper there can be either transcribed to comforter, it can be transcribed as advocate, but whether it's helper, comforter, advocate, it all comes back to the very same Greek word, which is parakletos, okay? And parakletos means one called alongside to walk with us by the holding of the hand. So here the helper, comforter, advocate will be given to us, which is the Holy Spirit, whom the Father will send in my name, and he will teach you all things and bring to your remembrance all that I said to you. And I'm so thankful for that, because there's times I get asked questions and get put on the spot and I might not know exactly how to answer. Then all of a sudden the Holy Spirit starts stirring things up in my heart. Well, actually, you know, the Bible says over here, and actually, you know, it says this here. And there's many times that the Holy Spirit will come and grant me wisdom on areas that I'm not even really sure of. Yes, the religious leaders were devoid, though, of this spirit, which caused them to be spiritually blind. That's why the Bible says this about those who make these theories of evolution and all these theories of science that cuts God out. This is what God has to say to them in Romans 1:21. He says, "For even though they knew God, they did not honor him as God or give thanks, but they became futile in their speculations, and their foolish heart was darkened." Get this. This is how he ends this thought on people today that deny him. He says they profess to be wise, but they became fools. God says, you think you're so smart with your science, your theories. You come up with all these ideologies. He says, you profess to be wise, but you become a fool. How many times have you seen someone that's super smart, but they have no common sense whatsoever? Like, you're so smart, you're stupid. Like, what happened to you, you know? Now, some people might say, are you calling people that are evolutionists? Are you calling them fools? I said, absolutely not. God is calling them fools, okay? That's who's calling them fools. So take it up with him. And that word fool means that you are senseless if you think that all the complexities in life all came together, happenstance, all on their own. It would be like saying if we took a bunch of plastic pellets and we went out to an empty field here in Los Angeles and laid them on the ground, how long would it take those plastic pellets to turn into a plastic water bottle to hold water? You think, well, that's it, you see. It would never happen. Exactly. Exactly. Complexity doesn't come together on its own. It's created. It's designed. And we believe that God is that designer. Yes. Which brings up our second point, making them think. Let's read what happens next. Picking up in Matthew 21, verse 28, it says, "But what do you think?" So Jesus is asking them a question now. Remember, they came asking him a question, but he's not answering their questions because they won't say who John the Baptist was. You know John the Baptist was sent from God, but you won't admit it. So now I'm asking you questions. He says, well, what do you guys think? A man had two sons. He tells them a story. And he came to the first son and he said, go to work out in the vineyard. And the son answered, I will not. But afterwards, he regretted it and he went. So the son said, yeah, I better go work for dad in the vineyard. Verse 30, then the man came to the second son, and he said the same thing to him, go work in the vineyard. And the son said, I will, sir, absolutely. But he did not go. Verse 31, which of the two sons did the will of the father? And they said, well, the first, even though he said no, he ended up going. And Jesus said to them, truly I say to you that the tax gatherers and prostitutes will get into the kingdom of heaven before you. For John the Baptist came to you all the way to get you into the kingdom of God before you. And John came for the righteous, and you did not believe him. But the tax collectors and the prostitutes did believe him. And you, seeing this, did not even feel remorse afterwards so as to believe him. Wow. I mean, this is all happening with everybody watching. Here's the religious leaders, the big flowing robes, looking all expensive, the most expensive clothes you could buy. Oh, and then their dignified look. Yes, we are the religious leaders of Israel. And then here's Jesus in a regular robe, half worn out sandals, And he's taking these guys to task, and everybody's watching. Notice, these spiritual blind leaders are not off the hook. Jesus is not going to let them off that easy. Though they totally evaded the topic of John the Baptist, Jesus is going to make them answer the next question. It's not a good thing to come to Jesus and try to outsmart him. For Jesus knows our thoughts before we can even think them. He knows if our motives are good or bad. Listen, people say you can't question God. It's like, you can question God. Absolutely. Nowhere in the Bible does God say that you have to hang your brain at the door before you walk into a church. Yes, you're going to hear a bunch of nonsense, so just let all your natural thinking just, you know, rest at the door. Or when you open the Bible, just take your brain and put it on the back shelf, because whatever you read, you're just going to have to accept. No, if you have questions and you don't understand something, you have every right to ask God. You have every right to search the scriptures for the answer. But the difference is, what are your motives? Do you really want to know? Because see, people don't really want to know. They'll come to me, well, what do you think about this lifestyle? See, they don't want to know. They just want me to say that it's sin and to get in an argument and to call me a bigot. Because they don't really want to know what the Bible says. Like, if you want to know what's sin and what's not sin, like, why do you want to know? Well, I want to know because if I'm doing something wrong, you know, maybe I need to get right with God. Okay, now that's what is a good motive. And so let me take you to the scripture and let me show you what the Bible says. But if you just come so that you can call me a bigot, well, then you don't really want to know, do you? You just want to be able to unload on me all your politically correct terms, okay? And because their motives of these religious hypocrites is bad, Jesus asks them another question. And he does it in the way of a story. Now remember, he tells them this story. And he says, the first thing he said is, I asked my son to go work in the vineyard. And the vineyard, understand, is a metaphor for Israel. God's vineyard. This is clearly seen as God talks about Israel as his vineyard in the Old Testament book of Isaiah. He does it in like Isaiah chapter 5. And these religious leaders knew that. So these two sons represent what? Two kinds of people. The first son, who looked rebellious, ended up being obedient, right? Because he said, no, I'm not going to go work in the field, Dad. I don't feel like it. How about that? Okay. And then all of a sudden he's like, well, I probably shouldn't have talked to my dad that way. And he got up and he went and worked in the vineyard. Okay. The second son, who looked obedient, yes, Dad. Yes, Father. Of course. I'll go work in the vineyard for you. Dad walked out the door. Yeah, hang it in your ear. I'm not going to work in the vineyard. So it was really, he was rebellious. So what a picture the Lord paints here. So Jesus asked the religious leaders in verse 31, which son did what the father asked him? Not how he answered, not what came out of his mouth. Who actually did what the father asked him to do? And they answered, well, we're so smart because we're earthly intelligent here. It's like the first son actually did. And the Lord turned it on them as he tells them, tax collectors and prostitutes are going to get to heaven before you. Whoa! Talk about a lead balloon. Like, bam, that blows up in their face. Notice how Jesus was not being politically correct here. But he told them the truth. That must have been a bitter pill for them to swallow. For the tax gatherers and prostitutes were just like the first son. In the story that he told, they were living in sin, and they basically were telling the Lord, we're not going to do as you say. We're going to live however we want to live. Yet, after hearing Jesus and watching him from a distance, they had a change of heart and decided to serve the Lord. See, so at first they said no, but then they became obedient and followed Jesus. But the religious leaders, they were like the second son. They verbally told the Lord, yes, we will do all that you tell us to do. Yes, we're so religious. Look at us. We have our robes on, our little tassels. We have our memorized verses, all of these things. But yet, They didn't do what God had told them to do, just like the second son, saying he would go work in the vineyard, but he didn't. Again, the vineyard is Israel, and those rebellious shepherds who only cared about themselves have only proved to be rebellious, even though they have the guise or they look like they're religious, just like the second son.
3: 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I want to thank you so much for joining us today and encourage you to join us next time as we follow along in our study series through the Gospel of Matthew. 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
1: 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Do you have any nice journals or stationery, maybe some stickers or some nice soap or perfume you've been saving? Hey there, I am Katie Evans, gentlemen. You got yourself a nice pair of shoes or cologne? Well, this is me saying, use those. Come on. Don't save those really nice things and just hold on to them. I've been guilty of that, of like, oh, this pristine, beautiful journal. Well, I have to have pristine, beautiful things to put in it. Or, oh, these stickers that I bought that I love, that they're cute. They're just in a drawer. No, no, no. Guys, use them. That's why we are splurging, or we are treating ourselves or getting these gifts from people. Like, don't wait for a quote-unquote perfect time. Make the time you have perfect. Make it more enjoyable. Make now that fun, fancy reason to wear that dress, or, I don't know, to put on that fancy cologne. Do it now. Make now a beautiful moment. And don't wait for the beautiful moments to come to you.
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10: Serenity Now on today's show. Low talker Ilhan Omar comes after Jerry Seinfeld.
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10: Welcome to Seculo. We've made it to a Friday, folks. Here we are. Let's open up those phone lines. Can? I'm going to wait. There they go. They're open now. 1-800-684-3110. So I want to hear from you today because, look, we made it here to Friday. It's a big weekend. Is the UFC... Well, is on the lawn of the White House.
12: It's an abomination, I've heard.
10: How
12: though.
10: Dare you?
12: I can't believe it.
10: You know, I don't get into a lot of online discourse with people. I don't like it. I think arguing with someone on Facebook is you never win. You go back and forth. But I won.
12: So you, the first one.
10: This guy, your good friend, you know, friend of the family for years, he went on a rant about how the UFC was like a modern day blood sport. And how, you know, how dare the president on the Lord's Day spend his time on his birthday, watching the modern day equivalent of the Christians versus the Lions and the Gladiators. And I said, you know what? Say what you want about Republicans. This is my line. My line is defending my precious combat sports. And, he even put out, he's like, I want to reiterate $60 million is being spent by the federal government. And I said, not so fast, sir.
12: Logan coming with facts.
10: I said, go read the article you posted first, sir. And it said $60 million be spent, all of which will be incurred by the UFC. The only thing American people will be paying for is the normal security costs, that happen in these kind of things, like, I don't know, the Christmas tree lighting or this. And he had issued a correction. I won a Facebook argument.
12: That is really one of the first times that's ever happened. I got to applaud you, Logan. Everyone should applaud Logan on Friday and call in to applaud him. 1-800-684-3110.
10: I like that. I put a meme or a gif of Alex Pereira Chama going, victory. And I was like,
12: I won.
10: You
12: have to explain that for 90% of the people.
10: That's not true. We got some fighters. Look, it looks amazing. I can't wait to watch it this weekend. I'm having people over.
12: That's why people are tuning in right now.
10: My son said that we have to be very selective on who gets invited because he's not going to spend the time explaining who these people are.
12: I like that.
10: He said, I want to be focused on the fights.
12: Your son is you.
10: Yeah, he's like, I don't want to be sitting there talking to people. They're talking during the fights. No, we have to focus. That being said, we're also, I don't know how I got on that. Rant.
12: I do though.
10: Look, it's Friday. Okay. Phone lines are open for you. 1-800-684-3110. We are also talking about a response that Ilhan Omar had specifically to Jerry Seinfeld, who was cornered leaving the Knicks game after the big historic win, the best basketball game I've probably ever watched in my life, as the Knicks won their first game at home in the final, first game in the finals, at home. You gotta listen to what happened on the streets first. Let's play Jerry Seinfeld, and then we'll let you know what happened there.
13: What up, Seinfeld? What up? Can we get a free Palestine? Can we get a free Palestine? Come on, give us one free Palestine.
14: It doesn't exist.
10: It doesn't exist. Then later on, that influencer is like, we got him. We got a quote. We got him to say something. It's like, look, this dude has been the most consistent of anyone with Jerry Seinfeld. A very loud, outspoken, someone that was there, by the way, when the attacks were happening, as he was visiting, there's pictures of him in the bunkers, meeting with people, has been very active in his support of Israel. How did this guy even get up to Jerry Seinfeld? That's something that I think needs to be discussed. It's crazy. He, on the streets of New York, good for Jerry for being a man of the people, but it's kind of wild. Well, guess who decided to respond? Ilhan Omar was positioned saying, hey, what do you think about this with Jerry Seinfeld? And we get back, we'll play what she had to say. Nothing that's going to surprise you too much, but I love that right now we're building beef between, really, an American treasure, an icon, Jerry Seinfeld. You know, I think probably the number one most successful television figure
12: ever.
10: Not just in our lifetime, probably in all. Phone lines are open for you. 1-800-684-3110. It's Friday. We're having a little bit more fun here. We're monitoring some other news as well. Let me know what you think. Let me know what you think about the UFC event, by the way, happening this weekend. Let's chat about that as well. I think this is another cool moment in American history. If they want to leave up that structure, Will, like President Trump said, like the Eiffel Tower.
12: You're for it.
10: 100%. 100%. Can't wait to get in on the video game. Play it. Next one. Be right back.
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10: Welcome back to Secular. Let's see. Yeah, some phone lines are still open. 1-800-684-3110. I'd love
12: George
10: to hear from you.
12: George is calling online, too. Do you think it is George Costanza?
10: Oh man, maybe we'll see. California, so I don't think.
12: That would be great.
10: Yeah.
12: That would be the top 5 moments of this broadcast. If a fictional cast character. Actually, if any of the cast were to call in.
10: Yeah. Well, if anyone's listening, it's anyway, we'll take like real low. Like, you don't have to be cast. You can be like not even recurring.
12: Right.
10: Were you once? I probably know a few people that have made like
12: you're at least a couple degrees away.
10: Like they did one scene. Sure. I know some of those people. There are a lot of Seinfeld one-offs. All right. With that, we're continuing to have this conversation. Look, with Jerry Seinfeld, he was approached after the Knicks' historic win in the NBA Finals outside of Madison Square Garden, was walking down the street immediately following, and someone approaches him. Now, this is not uncommon. Jerry Seinfeld has been heckled over the last couple of years at his shows. People yell things out. We had it happen actually at a show. I went to go see him, I guess probably almost 2 years ago now here in Nashville. Someone yelled something out, and then the crowd overwhelmingly turned on the person in the audience, and that person was removed. Usually it's about his support of Israel. Again, his show doesn't even address it. It's not like you sit there and Jerry Seinfeld then goes on a rant about Israel. But when he's been approached about it, he's had conversations in interviews and such about how he feels about, really, not the Israeli government, but the Israeli people and the Jewish people in general. So it's not uncommon for him to get heckled right now or to have people who are approaching him. So he usually, though, because, look, you're talking about someone who is, I would say, one of the more untouchable celebrities in terms of you. There's nothing you could do to his career at this point to hurt it. He is financially, I think, doing fine. Still touring the country because he loves it. Money. Because of just generic support of the Jewish people. So I want to play first, and we played this last segment. This is just so you have a setup. This is what happened on the streets of New York following that Knicks game just the other night.
13: What up, Seinfeld? What up? Can we get a free Palestine? Can we get a free Palestine? Come on, give me one free Palestine.
18: It doesn't exist.
10: It doesn't exist. Laughs it off and moves on. People start cheering. Look, everyone was in a celebratory mood. And of course, someone had to come in and try to get a gotcha moment from Jerry Seinfeld. Someone who doesn't seem to care. But who did we approach? Of course, then we got to get a response. We got to get a reacts to video, Will.
12: Yeah, that's how the internet works.
10: People wanted Ilhan Omar reacts to Jerry Seinfeld.
12: That's right, and here's what we've got. So this is from TMZ. Remember, TMZ now has this D.C. office because I think that D.C. has become very circus-like, that it's the perfect place for TMZ to go. And speaking of circus, send in the clowns for all the clown-ishness that we're having today. But here's what we've got. This is a TMZ reporter going up to Ilhan Omar, squad member, and here's what she had to say about Jerry Seinfeld.
19: Jerry Seinfeld has said again last night, Palestine doesn't exist. Do you think that's dangerous rhetoric for someone with such a big platform?
20: I mean, Jerry Seinfeld has been really horrific. Human being and an example when it comes to talking about the reality of the genocide that Israel has carried out. And I think when people prioritize their own people in the interest of harming others, it's very dangerous. And I don't even think of him as like just a celebrity and someone who has a platform in that danger, but it is dangerous just as a human being to talk the way that he does. It's very disgusting, it's very disturbing, and it's very genocidal language that he uses.
12: Logan, I don't think she knows who Jerry Seinfeld is.
10: She says he's not a celebrity.
12: She says, I don't even think of him as a celebrity or someone with a platform.
10: Like, doesn't just think he's dangerous human. Enough.
12: Yeah, right. Like, it's as if someone said, did you see what Jerry Seinfeld said? And she's like, who? And then reads it and is like, oh, that's awful. I'm going to respond to this. But I think we should play this because I think this goes also more to what she doesn't know who he is. Let's go ahead and play bite three from Ilhan Omar, where she continues with more questions with this reporter. Let's hear what she had to say.
19: Do you think, like, people hear words he says and, like, they kind of, you know, get into their own brains as well? Like, do you think it has an impact, someone of his stature saying such things?
20: It does, because it carries weight. So many people are able to see it and hear it. And I'm assuming he is of Jewish heritage.
19: Yeah, I think so. I believe so.
20: And for him knowing that his people suffered the Holocaust and experienced what genocide looks like, for him not to recognize the genocidal language that he's using to wipe out a whole group of people is very disturbing, and people need to recognize that.
12: Logan, back there even, okay, Jerry Seinfeld may be one of the most famous Jewish comedians, like, has brought in a lot of Jewish culture to be household culture in America.
10: I would say top five, maybe number one, most famous comedian.
12: Right, yes.
10: Walking the planet. I mean, maybe you could say right now you have a Rogan or you have a Dave Chappelle, those guys who currently.
12: Right.
10: But we're talking about long-term history. Jerry Seinfeld, top five at least. And yeah.
12: It's not a secret either that Jerry Seinfeld is Jewish. Like, that's a part of his whole bit.
10: Yeah.
12: And the fact that she says, I'm assuming he's of Jewish heritage, I think it goes further to, she doesn't know who he is.
10: Well, I think beyond that, you have Jerry Seinfeld, like you said, I think it's very interesting. And Seinfeld actually did this in a way that I think the Jewish community has always really appreciated, which is the actual show, Seinfeld, that was on NBC for so many years, been reruns for decades, was probably the most Jewish television show without really ever addressing it.
12: Right.
10: It was Jewish culture being brought to, like you said, into the mainstream and being a way for it to become acceptable to even embrace Jewish culture, whether that was stealing a babka, whatever it may be, that would probably not have made its way into the middle of the country. And Jewish culture was really planted into our entire zeitgeist because of something like Seinfeld. And you had even characters that were even not Jewish. Technically, George is Costanza. I don't think that, but then eventually the character did essentially become Jewish.
12: Right.
10: These characters meant a lot to the Jewish people. And then, on the other hand, you have the actual guy. You have the comedian. That person, by the way, who is also a father and a husband. His wife has been one of the, this is why he's a target. His wife, not only him, Jerry, he's obviously been fairly vocal, I would say, about his support of Israel. His wife is one of the leading activists. She's one of the leading Zionists, I would say, in the sort of celebrity culture of Israel. And this is happening, by the way, to other people. Look what happened with Gwyneth Paltrow. Gwyneth Paltrow releases a video promoting a condominium, pretty much a two tower units that are being built, New York style apartments that are going to be built in Herzliya in Israel. And look, she's not stupid. She's a very smart woman. She knew by doing this ad campaign, she was going to be bringing on a lot of people who are going to be very upset. So I'm very proud of some of these celebrities. We talk a lot of bad about celebrities. We don't necessarily, but a lot of you said the conservative talking figureheads. There are some that make strategic moves that mean more and actually say more than making a political statement. I think someone like a Gwyneth Paltrow or a Jerry Seinfeld, again, people that don't need the money, taking the money even and becoming a spokesperson for Israel at this point, this is not, you know, some of the, maybe the ones that they were joking around about, this is not the Milli Vanillis.
12: Right.
10: Getting the money to go support, you know, and don't care, they'll just take a booking comes. These are the top of the A-list.
12: Well, I saw a clip or an interview with Jerry Seinfeld talking about that he was offered $100 million to do another season and turned it down.
10: Yeah, it was $10 million an episode.
12: He had the ability to say, you know what, I don't need another $100 million. Like, that's the level of A-list celebrity we're talking about here. But even this entire back and forth almost feels like a bit from Seinfeld, where the individual here, a member of Congress, has no clue who Jerry Seinfeld is. And it's like, I'm assuming he's Jewish. Not that there's anything wrong with that. It feels, the whole thing feels like a Seinfeld bit. But yet here we are in reality with Ilhan Omar saying that he's a horrible person.
10: Yeah, I thought she said prolific and she said horrific. Right. Which, I mean,
12: prolific would be, I mean, he's done a lot.
10: I mean, probably, the B movie.
12: Right. Hilarious.
10: The Pop-Tart movie. My kids love that Pop-Tart movie. My son actually had us go see Jerry Seinfeld after the Pop-Tart movie. Unfrosted. This is ridiculous, but it was fun. Phone lines are open for you. 1-800-684-3110. We are having a little bit more fun here on a Friday. But look, it's the real challenges of the world that we live in right now. It's, you know, we can glaze over it a little bit because it is humorous in nature. But in reality, we're dealing with a lot. Phone lines again are open. Let's take some calls when we get back. 1-800-684-3110. As Will said, send in those clowns. We'll be right back.
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10: Welcome back to Secular. We're going to take some calls. A lot of you are calling in, but we do have a few lines open right now. 1-800-684-3110. 1-800-684-3110. We are live, and we will be covering a few different topics today, including, you know, we'll move into a little Iran talk in this segment as well. As we know, President Trump, after those big threats yesterday, pretty much made a statement saying, we're calling it all off. It's not going to happen. Pretend like that didn't happen. Well, it's like George Costanza. You just go back to work the day after you quit.
12: Right.
10: And just pretend it never happened. That's all you do. I do want to take some calls that are related to Israel right now, because that was a conversation. We're going to go to George in California, who is watching on Salem News Channel, which, by the way, is a way you can watch us as well. You know, we can watch, you can watch on YouTube, you can watch on Rumble, you can watch on ACLJ.org. But if you're trying to maybe have an experience a little bit different, the 24-hour network of Salem News Channel, we are on there live. So, George, go ahead.
3: Oh, thanks for taking my call, guys. Watch your show every morning. Really enjoy it. I'm a big, I want to comment on the Israel and Jerry Seinfeld thing. I'm a big supporter of Israel, but I see a little bit of hypocrisy, and maybe you guys could straighten me out. The Palestinians, are they a Semitic people? What do we do with them?
10: Yeah, I mean, we can easily have that conversation. And look, it's not one that you tread into lightly, I will say that. And look, people's support of Israel, I can understand, specifically if you're just getting attuned to the situations in the Middle East over the last 3 years, where you can be very confused. And look, even someone who spent a lot of time in the Middle East, spent a lot of time in Israel, have had to make sure I stay brushed up on my history. Our team actually put together a video right, you know, shortly after October 7th, because I think there was that conversation of who are the Palestinian people? What is their background? How did they end up where they are? Did the Jewish people have a right to be there in the first place? You know, those are the big questions that were asked that, look, I think historically now we should be saying Israel was founded, you know, the modern state of Israel was founded in the 40s. In 1948, we should at that point say, you know, whether you agree with the fact that they were put there in the first place, generations have passed now, and this is where we are. You could start, you know, really wheeling that back to almost any country that wasn't, you know, even America at that point. Like, how far back are we going to go? But the Palestinian people will actually have a very interesting background. The Israeli community will say it's really an amalgamation of a lot of Arabs that are in that area, people of, whether that is, you know, from Persia, whether it's from all these different areas.
12: And mostly Jordan and Syria,
10: yeah,
12: because of the proximity to it. And really,
10: it's all right there.
12: The entire area was called the Transjordan area for a while. And then it was, Palestine was given under the British mandate as kind of a nickname, but it was never a place, and the Palestinian was never a distinct people group, separate from those that are in the neighborhood, for lack of a better term. And there's this video we have that Logan referenced. The title on YouTube is Everything You Need to Know About the History of Palestine and Israel. But the piece itself, we refer to as The Myth of Palestine. It's very well put together, researched. I remember the painstaking amount of edits and things that we went
10: redrafts
12: to ensure it wasn't just like every sentence we analyzed to make sure that when we put this out, it was something we were confident that if people consumed this 7-minute video, they would be able to speak with authority and with researched historical fact when talking about this. So I know they're going to put it in the chat. We may play it later in the broadcast because we're having similar questions come in. But George was asking, are they a Semitic people? Are they, what do you do with this thought of the Palestinian people when you have people say, like Jerry Seinfeld, Palestine doesn't exist? And I think that is what this piece really does. It breaks down the history of it and really the position of the ACLJ and is the true position of reality.
10: Yeah, it's more just the historical

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5: Future. Not dislike the fact that I think even those who complain, well, Israel shouldn't be in the first place. Yeah, but it's there. These people are there too. So we have to come up with answers that work for everybody.
6: Well, and here's to that point as well, Logan. When you look at even the politics of Israel in itself and people that don't like Benjamin Netanyahu, I do think it would genuinely shock people because of what they hear about, you know, that it's an apartheid state, that it's, you know, that they are keeping the Arabs with no rights in Palestine and the Palestinians and all of the rhetoric you hear, that there are 10% of the Knesset, which is like their parliament, their the equivalent of their Congress.
5: Their government, yeah.
6: Right. 10% are what the world would call Palestinians, are Israeli Arabs. So what kind of apartheid state lets the people that they are taking their human rights away have political parties and be a part of the government? Yeah. That is where these myths and these lies that you hear on TV and on social media need to be put to rest, because that's not an apartheid state if you're giving them representation in your government.
5: I am going to be very interested to see when the next time there's a general election in Israel or whatever it may be, and there's a new prime minister, and that prime minister is very liberal, and that prime minister is the opposite of Benjamin Netanyahu. Do all of a sudden people become pro-Israel? I don't think so. Because we know it's deeper rooted than that. It doesn't actually have to do with the government. You wouldn't be approaching Jerry Seinfeld on the streets and then having to get somebody else responding to Jerry Seinfeld on the street. Someone who's not an Israeli. Because we know where the roots are. Phone lines are open for you. We got a second half hour of this show coming up. We are monitoring a lot of what's happening around the world. We're going to talk about a little bit more of that, what's happening with the Iranian war, when we get back in just a moment on Seculo. Don't go anywhere. 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
5: Welcome to the second half hour of Seculo. That break is always so fast. Phone lines are open for you at 1-800-684-3110 to have your voice heard on the air today. If you're just joining us right now, we are discussing a few different topics, one of which we haven't really gotten into much, which is President Trump yesterday afternoon, after we had, again, done a show about what's it going to look like. We're going to hit back hard. The president said the bombings are coming in Iran. And then he's like, whoa, whoa, whoa. We got a new deal on the table here. And look, this is, again, the negotiation that happens in the public square, it feels like, from President Trump. And then on the other hand, we are talking about a topic I did not expect, which is Ilhan Omar reacting to Jerry Seinfeld being approached on the streets of New York after the Knicks win, where they asked him about to say free Palestine, obviously trying to troll him into saying something he didn't want to say. And he said, it doesn't exist, and kept moving laughing. And that became a whole cultural story as well. And Ilhan Omar came out and said he's a horrific figure, so on and so on. A battle now between Jerry Seinfeld and Ilhan Omar. I want to hear from you. 1-800-684-3110. Let's pivot a little bit to Iran. We have a call coming in. Robert in Maryland, you're on the air.
9: Hey,

0: Yes, hi. How you doing, Logan and Will? Wanted to ask the both of you, do you believe that the framework that President Trump is working out with the Iranians and possibly a deal is going to be something that the Iranians are going to stick to, or are they going to break it, and we're going to have to go back to full-scale military operations?
1: So, Robert, I think what we've seen over the past 24 hours, we saw a big threat from the president taking Karg Island, and then later in the afternoon you saw the him saying, I'm calling off all the attacks for tonight, as well as any plan. Here's where I'm at personally. This is without any real insight into the back and forth here, but what we've seen is this continues. It does seem like the Iranians, at least to some degree, are getting close in these negotiations, so much so that President Trump will say things like, hey, we're going to hold off. We're getting close. He did say yesterday that there will be a signing. So he was very confident yesterday. Then terms leaked in the press, and President Trump said that those are not real. He called them fake news. So if you're seeing someone say these are the terms of this memorandum of understanding, know that they probably are not. If we get to a deal, which I'm skeptical of, I have always been, you have as well, Logan, on this broadcast, but if they do get to something, I don't think it will be something that Iran can not hold up. I think that the way it's being crafted will be something that has real teeth, something that would have moments. It's not all of a sudden they're releasing all the sanctions at once. You have to prove to be able to get your money that you are following this, and that there would be real inspections, etc., unlike the JCPOA. So it's a big if there, Robert. If they get to something, I think it would be something that has enough terms that hold Iran accountable, not just taking their word for it. But I'm still very, very skeptical that we even get to that.
2: All right, Robert, I appreciate your call. Look, we only got 1 minute left in this segment. We're going to keep the conversation rolling, though. We don't have any guests today. It's just me and Will. So if you want to call in, 1-800-684-3110. I haven't talked at all about the work of the ACLJ, really, in this show. And look, we are, when it comes to dealing with people like the Squad or Ilhan Omar, we're right there with you. We're there in Washington, D.C. We got to make sure that we are there, whether that is at the U.N., across the country, or across the world, or whether that's here in our own country, to not just, again, blindly support the government of Israel, but to say that we need to support the existence of Israel. And that is precisely what the fight really is. Like I said, when you have a country like Israel that is a very Western society that likely will vote someone in next who, you know, could be very liberal, what happens then? We're going to always be there, though, to support the existence of this nation. You want to be a part of it as well. Go to ACLJ.org. I'm asking you to become a champion today. 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Or even if you can make a one-time gift, that's fine, too. 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
2: Welcome to Secula. Welcome back to Secula. It's Friday. That's what happens here.
1: Yeah.
2: I forgot about the first five segments we did.
1: It happens.
2: Blurred
1: it's
2: my
1: thing.
2: Brain.
1: I've seen it happen to you many a Friday.
2: Hey.
1: What?
2: I feel like that wasn't very nice.
1: No, it was extremely nice. That was very kind.
2: It was kind to say that I forget that we're in the middle of a show.
1: Yeah, I was pointing out an observation. I wasn't.
2: You know what?
1: Cruel.
2: I'm going to jump to a call.
1: You should,
2: because I feel like you've insulted me. It's going to
1: matter. How dare you?
2: There you go. For those who weren't watching, I did not do that live. That's a soundbite, but I could probably still do it. My voice is a little still shaky. I don't know if I get that high.
1: A lot of
2: anymore.
1: People were saying they're like, Logan, your voice doesn't sound shaky.
2: Today?
1: Yesterday.
2: Yesterday?
1: Yeah.
2: Well, they weren't feeling
1: it
2: the knives in my throat.
1: It was straining, yes.
2: All right,
1: yes,
2: Marion in Texas, go ahead. I love that they get to decide whether
1: my
2: voice hurts.
1: They were like, he's not telling the
2: truth.
1: He's
2: lying for some reason to try to get people to call. Maybe I could do that again.
8: I need you to call in.
2: Phone lines are open at 1-800-684-3110. Help me out. Marion, though, in Texas, calls a lot. Marion, go ahead.
9: Yeah. Yes. Thank you so much. First of all, I want to commend y'all on the work that you've been doing, and I do believe everyone should become a supporter of your program.
2: Thank you.
9: I have seen nobody do the successful things that y'all do, and y'all do it around the world, not just in the United States. So I'm very grateful to y'all, and I hope more people join your support. Anyway, I believe that Trump's biggest threat is not. I think it's the divisiveness against him in America. Can you imagine how successful he would have been if he had had the support of the liberals, the Democrats, the media, and all the insane left that have done nothing but fight him because of their hatred toward them? And no one in the world, in my opinion, other than Trump, could have done some of the things that have been done, like the Abraham Accords, the attack on Venezuela, and capture of Maduro, and look at what he's doing in Venezuela, at the Straits right now.
2: Yeah.
9: Nobody else had the courage or the guts to go after what they've been doing. And everybody says, well, it's been about 40 years. They attacked, when Thomas Jefferson was president, they attacked some of our ships that were going around a certain area. And then when Thomas Jefferson found out about it, he sent some warships to go over there so they wouldn't be robbing our ships and killing some of the people that were trying to go around there. And after they did that, guess what? They stopped, and he completely stopped it. So you need force to stop force, but people in America need to support Trump and quit being so divisive and pointing a finger at him at everything he does. That's my comment.
2: Look, Marion, I think you actually bring up a pretty interesting point. I don't think that other presidents couldn't do what President Trump has done with some of these situations. It's that they were so pressured and influenced by the people surrounding them that were playing politics that they didn't have the gumption to do it. There have always been threats like this. Look, there's always been campaign promises about these topics. And I could say that, by the way, in terms of Supreme Court justices, in terms of some of the pro-life activism they've done. I could say that about the border issues. I could say that about a lot of things. And even if you don't line up with President Trump, and I understand a lot of you don't, you can't say that a lot of these core campaign promises weren't met because President Trump is uniquely strong in the sense of doing what he feels like he wants to do and maybe not taking those political influences. And I would say that's maybe more so in back half of his first term and then now in this term. first couple of years, you had the sort of the playing politics years, and then the gloves came off, look, for better or worse in certain scenarios.
1: Right. And a lot of that is the political correctness of D.C. and the way that administrations have always been, right? There's the standards, the norms. That's one thing that you see in the New York Times going after Trump, saying he's breaking political norms. And they're saying that as a negative. Yeah. When in reality, what you've had for so long, and I'm not even saying that the individual presidents may have not been well-meaning, but when your entire government is staffed with academics, people that have spent so much time at elite universities playing hypothetical games for grades for so long that you end up people with like Jake Sullivan, who was the quintessential Washington swamp creature, who was in the first Obama team as like a JV player and then became the national security advisor under Joe Biden. And that is what you see. He's the perfect test case of elite universities, Yale educated, all of these things with no real world practicality to him. So much so that he would so boldly say on an interview just days before October 7th, what you're seeing here is a Middle East that is peace like we've never seen, a quiet like we've never seen, because it's all academic and you can't see the practical signs that are pointing to something horrific that is that you're doing because you helped come up with the JCPOA to get Iran money where they funded October 7th.
2: I also think, I mean, let's just look back even just to the previous administration. Let's look back to the Biden administration. You had people who had such strong political weight behind them, they were able to convince the president of the United States, Joe Biden at the time, to not seek re-election just months before. Then panic was setting in so much, and he had so much pressure from his own party, from people who should be there to support and back him, to say, get out of this race. And here's the deal. Do I think President Trump would have won either way? I do. I think Trump would have won. Do I actually think it would have been closer if Joe Biden was the candidate? I do. Because I think the chaos that ensued in the few months leading up to it gave nobody confidence to really vote. And that's why you saw a landslide victory from President Trump. I don't think it would have been. I think you would have seen a win, but I don't think you would have probably seen every swing state. Because as much as Joe Biden was not a good president and had a lot of problems, let's not pretend he didn't, there was a lot of issues that were even more so when it came to Kamala Harris last minute takeover that really burned people. But you had that political pressure. You had your Nancy Pelosi's. You had the people who could go in and meet with the president and somehow eventually pressure him to quit.
1: Well, and I think even to Marion's entire statement about the divisiveness here at home. That divisiveness is happening with these academics, the people that wanted to go back to the way that it was, where, you know, they control everything. They control the narrative. They control the politically correct way that the elected president behaves and follows their rules. And I think one thing that you've also seen, I keep bringing this up, this because it's one of my favorite things that's happening right now.
2: Just a billion, trillion, million.
1: No, not that. that because there's about to be a trillionaire.
2: We'll do that Musk. Another time.
1: But this is the people that are coming here for the World Cup, and because of how spread across America, it's not like just
2: North
1: LA.
2: America.
1: Yeah, across North America, but even our own country, where you've had these teams that have been stationed in places like Lawrence, Kansas. That was Algeria. And
2: Japan is here in Nashville.
1: But the lie that you've been told is that rural America and flyover country is racist and xenophobic and hate foreigners. That's what you've been told. You're also been told that the world is going to hate coming to America for the World Cup, and that people are scared to come to America for the World Cup. And in reality, you're seeing this play out on social media. One of the most inspiring things is you're seeing how welcoming rural Americans are across the country to people that are coming here, as well as people genuinely loving the United States outside of New York, LA, Miami, Disney World, and Las Vegas. They are loving what they are finding here, loving the people.
2: Loving a Buc-ee's.
1: I saw, there's that, but there's also this elderly couple from Lawrence, Kansas that is going viral because they're wearing Algerian team gear, cheering for them. And they're like, why are you, it's a news service from overseas saying, why are you pulling for Algeria? They go, we are so grateful that they chose our small hometown of Lawrence, Kansas to be their home base. We want them to go. And they're like, what do you know about it? They go, we looked up a few things. We know it's located here. Here's their primary industry, et cetera. But they're genuinely just thrilled to welcome people. That's the goodness of America. So don't believe the divisiveness and don't let it get you.
2: Who are you cheering for in the World Cup?
1: USA, baby.
2: Atlanta.
1: Just Atlanta. Just Atlanta. You're cheering for the city of Atlanta to win it or just to do okay just, handling the crowds because the traffic
2: Atlanta's
1: is awful.
2: Atlanta's going to take it. That's what
1: that got me. I don't know why that's the funniest thing you've ever said to me. You're cheering for the World Cup, Atlanta.
2: Atlanta.
1: Yeah.
2: Yeah, you got it. we're not represented here in Nashville, so you got to pick somewhere.
1: Right.
2: You're going for Atlanta. We got a couple lines open at 1-800-684-3110. We're taking calls in the next segment. We're going to continue this conversation going. Who are you supporting in the World Cup? I mean, America historically has, they've made it, I think, out of the group rounds, maybe.
1: I kind of like Ronaldo to get a World Cup.
2: Yeah, I'm cheering for Scotland, which has never made it out of
1: group play. Yeah.
2: And hasn't even qualified since for 28 years. So you know what? We'll see what happens here. We'll be back in just a minute on Seculo. 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
13: I want them to feel God's presence and just to hear God's word. We have a congregation just really loving and very welcoming. 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
12: 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Nominate your pastor and church staff. Just go to...
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14: 491-7294.
2: We asked for calls, you answered.
1: I know, I was going to play that video for folks.
2: Not now. No, you still want to take their calls?
1: I want to take calls. They've been calling in.
2: Okay.
1: You asked them to.
2: Mm-hmm. If you call, I will answer. Classic. Bobby in New York, line one. You're on the air, Bobby.
15: Hi, guys. This is your fellow rascal. I want to put Will into the category of you, Logan, also as a rascal. But what I was going to say is...
2: Hold on. Pause. I didn't know Will wasn't.
1: I thought we were all fellow rascals.
2: Yeah. But now I've actually learned that Will has like, you have graduated.
1: I'm now a rascal. What did I do?
2: I think because you're funny now.
15: Oh. I think t-shirts should be made up for us of all of us fellow rascals, like proud to be a rascal. That's what I think.
2: There you go. All right. Blah, blah, blah, blah. You can't keep doing this. Go ahead. Let's pause. Go with your real statement here, Bobby. We're having fun here on Friday. Go ahead.
15: But what I want to say is I think social media has been the worst thing that has happened to Israel because the social media has no conscience. And I think the world should take a look back at Anwar Sadat, who fought, a war against Israel in 1973. I don't think he fought the 67 war against Israel, but he did a 180-degree turn and changed his mind, came to his senses. And I think the world should take a look at what Anwar Sadat did, of course, from the Prime Minister of Egypt. Yeah. And that's my statement for today.
2: Bobby, I think people should actually even look at the way Israel, the people in Israel, sometimes for better or worse, by the way, sometimes their own detriment, I will say that, would turn on their military leaders if they felt that there was any kind of failure or any kind of issues. Look at what happened historically with a lot of the top military leaders and even prime ministers. Like, how many Israeli governments have had to end in what you would say, quote unquote, shame, where America doesn't really have that? We kind of let there's been some impeachments here and there, but Israel like flips governments wild. Their biggest leaders or heroes, even your Golda Meirs or, some of these really famous faces that you've seen. Historically, maybe we look back on and go, yes, these were incredible military leaders, incredible government leaders, but they all went through these times, probably like Benjamin Netanyahu is going through right now, where Israel itself sometimes has an issue defending itself. And they'll start flipping, and a lot of them end with a resignation. A lot of times it does not end. Look at what happens in England. It's similar. We're kind of unique in America.
1: I mean, even Winston Churchill himself, like we think of him as this great hero.
2: Of course.
1: But like lost an election and had to make a political comeback.
2: It's all politics, and it always has been. Let's continue to take some calls because a lot of you are calling in. James, watch on the ACLJ app. That's a cool way to explore the world of the ACLJ. It's available on your Apple devices. I believe Android as well. James, go ahead.
16: Hey, I hear Trump saying a lot of things. I think sometimes it's just to mess with whatever the leadership is in the IRGC, not Iran necessarily, but the separation between those two. Because they get put together a lot, and most of the people don't support them. They're there. They can't do much because they don't have anything to defend themselves with. But
2: yeah, President Trump has been talking about this, saying, look, our hope is this sort of uprising in Iran for the people. But he also understands these are people that are scared when they've had 50,000 of their fellow people that would support a new government murdered in the streets. So he understands that they're under a lot of pressure. It's not that easy when you're risking your lives and your family's lives.
1: Well, and I think that when we talk about those tens of thousands that were killed just this year, it almost takes away from the struggle that people have for decades had to do within Iran. If you were caught with a Bible, you'd go to the worst of worst prisons and be tortured. Evin Prison. There are people that have survived to tell this, but how many were killed because they were seen as political enemies to the Ayatollah, to the regime, the Iranian Islamic Republic? If we were a person of faith, or if you just weren't following their strict codes of morality police, etc., all of that leads to people being killed and tortured. So we talk about the tens of thousands that have just happened, but I think that leaves out the vast history of people who have died wanting freedom in Iran.
2: Yeah, I want to continue on taking some more calls here. We got 3 calls, 4 minutes. Let's see if we can do it. Ray, California, go ahead.
14: Gentlemen, given the fact that Ilhan Omar is a military genius, we know that from her comments on World War XI, why don't we ask her to point to a map and show us where the state of Palestine is?
1: Ray, I love your comment. I feel like seethes over the existence of Israel enough that she would find a map, cross out Israel, and write Palestine over it. But points taken. I think people should go find this video on our ACLJ YouTube page. It's on Rumble as well. If our social team could put it in the chat, pin it, so people see the Myth of Palestine video. We didn't have time to play
2: it. Now you
1: it,
2: get to know if they're actually watching.
1: I know, it's fun. It's a test on a Friday.
2: Yeah.
1: It's like a pop quiz.
2: See who still has a job on Monday.
1: That's right. Yeah.
2: Good jokes.
1: None of them.
2: Oh, gosh. Moving on. Irene in Virginia, line 2, go ahead.
17: Hey, listen, you know when you were in the 6th grade and you went into English class unprepared, and as soon as the teacher started asking questions, up went your hand. If I wave my hand, she won't call on me. That's Mr. Obama, President Obama. He's guilty of more than we are looking at. Otherwise, he wouldn't be out there waving his flag saying, look at me.
2: All right, Irene.
1: First of all,
2: open call Friday.
1: Old strategy in 6th grade of actually trying to act like you want to get called on. I would have never dared to try that strategy. Very bold.
2: I dropped out before 6th grade. That's only partially true. Irene, thank you for your call. I think, you know, there's a lot of... I want to take one more call. I want to just get to it because this one is a good one to hopefully wrap up on. Chris in Maryland, go ahead.
18: Hi, how are you guys? Great show.
2: Thank you.
18: I think people have forgotten about the Arab Spring.
2: I know.
18: Hillary Clinton, during her the administration, has started. This happened a long time ago. It happened way before Biden.
2: Our memories are short, Chris.
18: We have to look back. And the destabilization when the Shah left, and the further destabilization of the Middle East by Hillary Clinton.
2: You've had these moments where it felt like change was coming. And Chris, you're right. Our memories are really, really short.
1: Well, and I want to dive into this more. I want to really...
2: Yeah, 90 seconds.
1: No, not today.
2: Okay.
1: Not on Friday. Of course not. I want to look at why... people like the Obama administration, when the green movement within Iran, they had this real chance. That was some of the most spectacular protest against the government. If they just had some backing, people just saying, look, go for it. They really could have toppled it. That was under Obama administration and the leadership there, Hillary Clinton being Secretary of State. I truly believe why, when you look at all the atrocities that the Iranian people have suffered at the hands of their government, why it's not popular for liberals to say free Iran is because the roots of the Islamic Revolution were Marxist. They were copying that playbook. And I think for the left to admit that it is a bad thing, the Islamic Revolution there, it would undo so much that they fought for around the world to push a Marxist agenda. I truly believe that is something there I want to explore more.
2: All right, we'll talk about that more coming up next week. And look, this weekend, enjoy your sports weekend. We got the NBA Finals, we got the World Cup, and of course, UFC Freedom 250 happening at the White House lawn. Let's have a good weekend, everybody. Kicking off, really, the 250th celebration of America. I think that officially starts today. Let's get going.
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20: I have been asked by a lot of people, hey, are you having a wedding registry? Hey, I'm Katie Evans, and we are. We've got a little one, you know, some matching towels would be nice because I've got my towels, he's got his towels, but when we're in the same house together, like, we want matching towels, you know, little things like that. Plus a brulee torch, I really want to learn to make cookies. But... the biggest thing I would like is I would like a donation to my puppy's daycare fund because our sweet girl, Buttercup, yeah, she goes to daycare. Not every day, but a couple times a week. And boy, does that tire her out. It is so nice. She loves it there. She gets so excited when she realizes that we are pulling up to her daycare. And it's like, that's the big thing, you know? If we're going to go on a honeymoon, someone's going to have to watch Buttercup. And I'm sure my parents would be more than willing to. Mom, Dad, hey. But no, we are going to definitely be taking her to some more daycare when we go out of town. Not rely on my parents so much. Just because, you know, their dogs are older. And my parents are so generous to watch her, but, you know, sometimes they want a break too.
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22: Hello and welcome as we lift up Jesus with Pastor Dudley Rutherford. I'm Kyle Welch. Have you ever asked yourself the question, who is Jesus, or what does it mean to be saved? How about questions like, what is eternity? Or is there a real God? And where is he when I'm really suffering? These are just some of the topics we explore every day on this program. In these challenging times, we believe that God's Word is the source to all our answers. So if you can, get out your Bibles and let's join Pastor Dudley right now with his message for us today.
23: We want to continue our series. If you're a guest, we've been preaching through the book of 2 Corinthians, and we're actually calling this series 2 Californians. And the reason is that Paul, when he wrote the letter 2 Corinthians to the city of Corinth, the people who lived there in Corinth, he could have written that to us here in California. And truthfully, anytime you read a letter that like Paul wrote to the church in Corinth, even though it was 2,000 years ago, in essence, he was writing it to us today anyway, because the Word of God is eternal. Can you say amen to that? We've learned in this series that Corinth, the city of Corinth, is a lot like the city of Los Angeles. It's a big city, multicultural city, a port city, a city that was prone to earthquakes, that had a lot of gods, many religions. There was a lot of sin and a lot of immorality in Corinth, just like this city called Los Angeles. So when Paul writes this letter to the Corinthians, as you read through it, and I really hope if you've not yet read through this entire letter, because we're going to be in this for the next couple of months, make sure you take time to read through the entire letter. You will find sprinkled throughout all of it that Paul always gives proof that Christianity is legit, that his teachings about Christ are spot on. Because there's always people that come in and try to twist the truth and twist the gospel. And Paul wants this church to know that the gospel as he's preached it is spot on. Now, in our text today, you're going to see a battle between the Spirit of God and the law of God. The law of God, everybody say the law of God, that's the Old Testament. That's the commandments, that's the animal sacrifices, all the rules and regulations of the Old Testament. Then you have what's called the Spirit of God. Everybody say Spirit of God. That's the New Testament. All right, that's grace, it's mercy, forgiveness, redemption. I could sum the entire New Testament up in one word. It would be the word Jesus. All right, so there's this struggle between the Old and the New Testament. I want to speak to you on this subject, to veil or not to veil. You can understand this. Back when Christianity started, all they'd ever really known was Judaism, which is the practice and the following of the old covenant. So when Christianity got started, you can understand this, in the church, there were always those who came in that kept referring back to the way things used to be. The law and the regulations, the 613 commandments altogether, including things like circumcision, all right? Can you say ouch? Just say ouch, all right? Can you imagine you're a grown person and you're not Jewish, you're a Gentile, and you're living in Corinth, it's a very worldly city, and one day someone introduces you to Christ and you want to become a Christian. So you step forward in church, and they say, why you've come? You say, well, I want to be baptized. Oh, come with us. First of all, you'll have to be circumcised. What? I said I wanted to be baptized. I know, but we need you to step into this room first because we've got a little procedure we want to do on you. Well, what are you talking about? Well, in the Old Testament, in the Old Covenant, it was a requirement that every Jewish person be circumcised. So you need to be, if you're going to be saved, you got to be circumcised. You say, well, I thought this was a New Testament church. Well, it is a New Testament church. We believe in the new covenant, but we also believe in the old. So come with us. So that was the struggle. Paul, in chapter 3, he makes it very clear, very clear. He does this through the whole book. That we're not saved according to that old law, the old covenant, and its regulations. We're saved by the Spirit of the Lord. Not by the law, but by the Spirit of the Lord, which is Jesus. So take your Bibles and turn to 2 Corinthians chapter 3. And I want to tell you a story that Paul, as he writes, he goes back to a story that did take place in the Old Testament. And it's a supernatural moment in time with Moses. And Moses is considered to be the chief lawgiver. So whenever you talk about the law and the Spirit of God, you know, Moses is going to be involved in that scenario somewhere. Now, you should know this story that I'm about to tell you. They certainly knew the story. It was where the Israelites had been in bondage in Egypt for 400 years. It's a long time. And God used Moses to deliver 1.5 million Hebrews out of Egypt and began that process of leading them to the promised land, the land we know today as the land of Israel. And of course, if you have 1.5 million people, you do have to have some rules and some regulations and some laws, or there's going to be chaos. So Moses is leading the children of Israel, and they stop for a while, and there's a mountain, and God is up on that mountain. So Moses, you know the story, you should know the story, He goes up the mountain to meet with God. And while he's up there on top of the mountain, God takes his finger and he writes out and carves out on tablets of stone what we know today as the Ten Commandments. And he hands these commandments to Moses and he says, Moses, go hand those to the people. So Moses, here he is. He's been with God and now he's coming down the mountain. And he has these commandments with him, all right? These are going to guide the people, the God's people. And while he's coming down the mountain, if you look, his face, the Bible says this, because he'd been in the presence of God, the Bible says that his face was like glowing like the sun, like you couldn't even look at it, all right? So as he's walking down the mountain, the people back in those days, you see, they didn't have Oakleys. You know, today we're outside, I'm in the sun, I can't see, I put these on, I can see. Back in those days, they didn't have glasses like this. So as he's coming down the mountain, the people are looking at him, his face is just glowing, and they can't even look. So Moses, according to the Bible, he gets what's called a veil. Now, a veil is basically just a scarf or handkerchief of some sort. And the Bible says, again, he takes the veil and he puts it over his face like this. All right? Now just picture me being Moses for a little bit. The question is why? Why did he put this veil? I'm talking to you on this subject, to veil or not to veil. Why did he put the veil over his face? For two reasons. Number one, write this down. His face was too bright. Now, none of you have this problem. We tend to be a little grumpy at times. Sad sometimes. Moses came down off that mountain after being in the presence of God. His face was glowing. I read this week. You know what a lightning bug is? And it was a funny quote. It said, if God can light the bottom of a bug, He can light your face as well. That's terrible. Okay. So the second reason, his face, you know, they didn't have sunglasses, so the people couldn't even see him, so he wore the veil. But the second reason, this is very important, and everyone skips over this, his glory, that brightness, was fading. It was fading. You say, well, why, if it was fading, would he continue to wear the veil if it was fading? It was because he didn't want the people to know it was fading. He didn't want them to know. Whenever he got near to God, his face would begin to glow from just being in the presence of God. But whenever he left the presence of God and he made his way down the mountain and he got further and further away from God, no longer in God's presence, the glory would fade. Don't forget that. So we come to chapter 3. There's this battle between the old and the new covenant. Paul wants the people to know, You think that Moses' face glowing was something amazing? He said, let me tell you something even more amazing than that. Number one, write this down in your notes. That the ministry of the Spirit of the Lord is even more glorious than what you saw when you saw Moses' face. And when you see in the Bible where it says it's more glorious, the word glorious means that it's superior. Doesn't mean that it's brighter. It just means that it's superior in every way. Now, I want to read through this and you're going to see. And again, they knew this story. So when he's writing this, they knew exactly what he was talking about. So let's look at verse 7. If the ministry that brought death, which was engraved in letters on stone, it came with glory, Moses' face, so that the Israelites could not look steadily at the face of Moses because of its glory, fading though it was, still glory. Will not the ministry of the Spirit be even what? More glorious. Now, in that day, and those regulations and those rules, all of it only proves that you can't keep them. The law only proves that you are guilty. Most of you, and this is true, broke the law in the church parking lot just getting into church. Just that's all rules do, is they prove you can't keep them. But even with the laws, even in that period, there is still glory. Moses still came down that mountain. His face was still aglow. He did meet with the presence of God. And even though it was fading, there was still glory there. But he wants you to know that the Spirit of God is even greater glory than that glory. Look at verse 9 and 10. He says, if the ministry that condemns men, that's the Old Testament, if that's glorious, how much more glorious is the ministry that brings righteousness? For what was glorious has no glory now in comparison with the surpassing glory. And then verse 11 reads, and if what was fading away came with glory, how much greater is the glory of that which last forever. Can you say amen? Amen? Don't forget that Moses' face, that glory, it faded as he came down off of that mountain. It diminished when he left the presence of God. And Paul wants the church to know how much greater, how much superior is the glory that you receive when you receive the Spirit of God that doesn't fade, it never fades, that it lasts forever. You see, you've got to learn that once you become a Christian, God puts His presence inside of you, so that wherever you go, if you go to the right, if you go to the left, if you go up, if you go down, if you go this way, if you go that way, it doesn't matter. God's presence is within you. God does not live up there on the mountain where Moses would go up. Oh no, he'd be around that for a little bit. And as he got further away from God, the glory would fade. No, the day you become a Christian, and you'll learn this in chapter 5, verse 17, and in chapter 6, verse 16, the Bible talks about how your body is the temple, and God puts His Spirit, His presence that comes to live inside and dwells within that temple, so that wherever you go, you're always in the presence of God. Always. And his first point is that the glory of the new covenant is greater than the glory of the old covenant. The second point, write this down, only in Christ. Oh, this is important. Only in Christ is that veil taken away. Stay with me. Let's look at verse 12. Therefore, everybody say, therefore. Since we have such a hope, we are very bold. We are not like Moses, who would put a veil over his face to keep the Israelites from gazing at it while the radiance was fading away. Verse 14. But their minds were made, what's the word? Dull. For to this day, the same veil remains when the old covenant is just read. You just read it. It's still there. It has not been removed because only in Christ is it taken away. I'll explain that. Verse 15. Even to this day, when Moses is read. What does that mean when Moses is read? It means when you read the laws of Moses, the law of God, when you read the Old Testament. Even to this day, when Moses is read, a veil covers their hearts. But whenever anyone turns to the Lord, the veil is what? The veil is lifted. Now, ladies and gentlemen, this is not difficult to understand. The Old Testament, the Old Covenant, the Old Law, there is something depressing about it. It's discouraging. Just to read it is discouraging. I will tell you what happened to almost every single person in this room who decided for the first time, and many people do this, they say, I've never read the Bible. I think I'm going to read the whole Bible just so I can say I read through the whole Bible. And I'm going to start with the very first book, the book of Genesis, chapter 1, verse 1, and I'm going to read through the whole Bible. And so you start with Genesis. And it's pretty good. Because you read the story of creation, how God spoke and created the heavens and the earth, and He made the birds of the air and the fish of the sea, and then He made man, and then He took a rib out of the man, and He made a woman, and they're both naked. They're in the garden, and everything's perfect, and then the serpent comes along and tempts one of them, and they both eat of the fruit, and so God kicks them both out of the garden. And then after that, you get to read the story of Noah, how the entire world was wicked, and God told Noah to build an ark, and so Noah builds an ark, and he takes two animals of every kind, puts it on the, and it rains for 40 days and 40 nights, and afterwards, God puts this big rainbow up in the sky, and that rainbow says that God is never going to destroy the world again by water. And then you get to read the story about Abraham, and oh, that's a great story, how he takes his son Isaac to go up and sacrifice him on the altar. And then the last 15 chapters of Genesis is the story of Joseph. That's the greatest story in the whole world, story of Joseph. And you get to read that, and then you turn the page and you come to Exodus. And then Leviticus. And then you read the book of Numbers. And then you just quit reading. It's what 99 out of 100 of you did. Why? Because there's no joy. It's just rules and regulations. And then just reading it. You're not even doing it. You're just reading it weighs you down. It's like an anchor. It's oppressive. And you realize that no one could keep all those rules. Especially you. And then one day, you got to the New Testament, and it dawned on you that Jesus is the fulfillment of all of those Old Testament scriptures and all of those Old Testament laws. And when you get to Jesus, that veil is removed, that the law is not what saves, but Jesus is what saves. And it's so refreshing. And then you read that story in Matthew chapter 27 where Jesus, the sinless sacrifice, he dies on the cross. And the Bible tells us in Matthew 27 when he says the words, "It is finished," and he breathes his last breath and he dies, that in the temple, that there was a veil that kept all of us out of the Holy of Holies where God lived. And the Bible says that when Jesus died, that veil was torn in two, thus allowing all of us to now be able to live in the presence of an almighty God. Oh. The veil, I want you to write this down. The veil is really anything that keeps you from knowing God completely. I mean, some of you here today, your veil is the fact that you're trusting in your good works to get you to heaven. And you believe if you do enough good deeds that somehow God's just going to let you in. And so that's your whole life, your whole religious belief system is built on you just every day getting up and doing good things. That will wear you out. Some of you, your veil is thinking that, and this is true, some people think that you can't, it's not possible to know God. It's just God is too big and too great and too powerful, too far away, and that here on earth, that no one ever really knows God. Some people don't even believe there is a God. That's your veil. That's what's keeping you. You don't even believe that there's a God. Maybe it's your doubts or your fears. Some of you, you're holding on to something and you're so focused on something that you can't even see God because you're just so wrapped up in something that's temporary, but you don't even know that it's temporary and you miss the eternal. The bottom line, according to verse 16, that salvation only happens when someone turns to Jesus. And only in Christ can the veil be removed. Number three, write this down. The Spirit of the Lord. Don't forget, you've got the law of God and you've got the Spirit of the Lord. It's the Spirit, not the law. It's the Spirit that brings freedom. And the Bible says in verse 17, now the Lord is the Spirit. And wherever the Spirit of the Lord is, there is freedom.
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5: 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Rediscover a simpler faith in

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8: 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But I don't think the government's going to do that. So I think we're using the term incorrectly. I think the correct term is entitlement. 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
7: Hey, it's Pastor Scott. I've been talking to you about my snoring and how I've been able to get that stopped. And it's so important because snoring is a sign of sleep apnea, which I thought was just a thing and you may wear the mask, right? 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I call it the magical oral device, because what it does is it gently moves my jaw forward as I sleep so that my tongue doesn't slide in the back of my mouth and obstruct the airway. 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And can I tell you something? 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I don't snore at all. 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
12: It is best to be married, but there are some, he says, like me, and I wish there were more, who don't have to be married because they have a special gift of God. 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
13: 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These days, the biblical view of gender and sexuality is often labeled bigoted, extreme, intolerant. Of course, our society as a whole has abandoned the traditional view of marriage. So, living in such a culture, what's the best way to defend what the Bible says about marriage? And how can you be sure you're honoring Christ in

0: your marriage, or for that matter, in your singleness. John MacArthur tackles those issues today on Grace to You as he continues his study titled Restoring Marriage. So now here's John with today's lesson.
1: Now I want you to look, and we'll look at the seventh chapter. I want you to look at four key ideas that appear in the first seven verses. And they deal with the whole problem of whether to be celibate or married, whether to be single or married. Number one, celibacy is good. Verse one. Now concerning the things about which you wrote unto me, it is good for a man not to touch a woman. So, verse 1 is saying it is good not to have a sexual relationship. And he's simply saying it is good to be single. He does not say it is the only good. It is also good to be married. He is simply saying it isn't evil to be single. If you're single, it's good. It's not bad. It's not evil. It's not wrong. It's good. But, point 2, celibacy is not only good, it's tempting. And this is usually the complaint of single people. Yeah, I understand that it's good. It's just really hard to be single. Very difficult. Verse 2. Nevertheless, even though it's good, on account of immoralities, let every man have his own wife and let every woman have her own husband. Now notice the command. Let every woman have her own husband. Let every man have his own wife. Those are commands. He says, everybody get married. It's good to be single, but everybody get married. Why? On account of what? Immorality. Listen, being single is good, but it's tempting. It's tempting. And the gross style of Corinthian life made it harder for the unmarried to be pure, just like it does in our day. You know, so many unmarried people have problems today because of the constant barrage of sexual temptation being thrown at. Now, he's not saying that marriage is the absolute demand for everybody. He is saying the norm is everybody gets married because it is normal to have physical desire. And I'll show you how this works in a minute. You say, well, Paul sure got a rotten view of marriage. Marriage is just so you don't get in trouble. And if you've got a lot of desire, find anybody just so you don't get in trouble. Just get anybody to marry. Is that what he's saying? No. He is simply answering one problem. He is simply answering the argument that everybody should be single by saying everybody can't be single or you're going to get into immorality because the desire is too strong. The norm is everybody has his own wife. Notice the word own prohibits polygamy. And every woman have her own husband. That's God's design. Now, you say, but is that the only reason to get married? No, I got six reasons to get married, the Bible gives. Six biblical reasons for marriage. All start with a P. You ready? Number one, procreation. Genesis 1:28 says to be fruitful and multiply, and you're supposed to have children. That's one reason to get married, to have children. And that's a good reason to get married. God wants to reproduce, especially godly people. Secondly, pleasure. Another reason to get married is pleasure. Did you know that God designed marriage just for physical pleasure? Just to enjoy. Hebrews 13:4, the bed is undefiled. In other words, it's an enjoyable experience. Marriage is honorable. Marriage is enjoyable. Proverbs 5 talks about the satisfaction that a husband finds in the physical body of his wife and vice versa. Song of Solomon from beginning to end, all it is physical satisfaction, isn't it? Pleasure. And you read in the Bible about one of the Old Testament patriarchs sporting with his wife. I always like that. And that's part of it. That's part of the marriage situation, pleasure. So procreation, pleasure. Thirdly, marriage is provision. Another reason for marriage is provision. God wants a man to provide what a woman needs. The woman, says Peter in 1 Peter 3, is the weaker vessel. And God knows that a man can support the weakness of a woman. God wants the man to provide for the woman, to nourish her, Ephesians 5 says, to cherish her, to strengthen her, to give her something to lean on, to fortify her. So it's procreation, it's pleasure, it's provision. It's also partnership. Marriage is for partnership. In the Old Testament, God says you need a helpmeet, right? You need a helper. You don't need to do things alone. You need a helper. And so it is for partnership. God gives us a friend. And I think really the key ingredient in marriage is friendship, a partner. Fourth, marriage is a picture. Marriage is given as a picture. Ephesians 5 says it is a symbol to the world of God's relationship to his church. And lastly, marriage is for purity, to keep us from committing fornication. So marriage is for procreation, pleasure, provision, partnership, picture, and purity. Those are the reasons the Bible gives. And Paul isn't only simplifying everything to this. He's just dealing with one aspect. So we are to get married then, because if we don't, we're going to put ourselves in a terrible place of temptation. But that doesn't mean that you run out without really considering what you're doing and marry the first available person just so you don't get in trouble. You'll be in more trouble then than you ever thought you were in. But that's just one of the reasons. Don't just marry for the sake of purity if you're not also marrying for the sake of pleasure, if you're not also marrying for the sake of the picture of Christ and his church, and you're intending on nourishing and cherishing her, et cetera, et cetera. So marriage is the norm. Celibacy is good, but let's face it, celibacy is also tempting. Third point. Celibacy is wrong for married people. You say, well, that's obvious. Well, I don't know how obvious it was to the Corinthians that Paul had to spend three verses clearing it up. Verse 3. Let me give you the background. What happens is, here's these Corinthians. They get saved, and immediately they say, well, in order for us to be totally set apart unto God, we're going to stop all of our physical relationships. Some overzealous husband decides he's going to give all of his devotion to God and says, I'm not going to do anything physical with you anymore, dear. Or some overzealous wife says, I'm now totally committed to Jesus Christ. I can't have anything to do with you, especially since you're not a Christian. I don't want a thing to do with you physically. And that's what was happening in Corinth. So how are you going to deal with it? Verse 3, let the husband render to the wife, the translation is the debt. Let the husband render unto the wife the debt, and likewise also the wife unto the husband. Look, you have an obligation in your marriage to give to one another what you owe one another. This is a debt. You are a debtor, men, to your wife. Ladies, you are a debtor to your husband. Even if he's a non-Christian, you owe him a debt. Marriage has its obligations, friends. You are to pay your debts to one another, fulfilling your duty to one another. Pay what you owe. Present imperative in the Greek, continuously rendering to the wife the debt, and likewise the wife continuously rendering to the husband the debt. And what is the debt? I think he's talking about physical sexual relationships. What he's saying is, look, now that you're a Christian, doesn't change that. You continue in marriage to fulfill the sexual desires of each other. I believe that's what he's talking about here, simply because that's the context that immediately follows, and I'll show it to you in a minute. See, God made the physical a great part of marriage. I know there are some Christian people who, even in their marriage, are very prudish, and I don't want to shock you. I just want to show you what the Bible says. But in marriage, your union physically can be expressed in any way that you want. This is God's design for the fulfillment of pleasure. The Bible glorifies it. In fact, the book of Song of Solomon has a whole book written just on the physical part of marriage. God designed marriage to be the physical expression of love. He honors the sexual desire of marriage. So Paul is saying, look, you have an obligation to one another to fulfill the physical desire and the physical love and the physical need that each other has. Mutual sexual love in marriage is God's design, and it's your duty to one another. It's a vehicle for the expression of that love. And you know, the very act of sex itself strengthens that love. So, Paul says, pay your debt to one another. Verse 4, here he explains it further. The wife hath not power of her own body, but the husband. And likewise also the husband hath not power of his own body, but the wife. Now, two imperatives in the preceding verses are followed by two indicatives here that state facts. Pay your dues to one another. Why? Because you have released the authority over your body to your partner. Look at verse 4. The wife has not exousia, authority, over her own body, but the husband. Ladies, your body belongs to him. Men, your body belongs to her. That's right. For whatever particular expression she has in mind or you have in mind, that sharing is the thing that God designed. And it's a present tense, incidentally, here, lifelong. The wife continually, lifelong, does not have authority over her own body. So when you say to your wife, dear, you're mine, and she says to you, honey, you're mine. That is the truest thing in the purest sense that you could say, right out of the Word of God. And you can quote this verse to each other in its fullness and know that God supports that desire that you have for one another. Marriage, then, is a permanent surrender of everything I am to my partner. I am hers in absolutely the fullest and truest sense. Now he goes a step further and he makes an application, verse 5. Stop depriving one the other. Now, here were these people depriving each other of the physical relationship. Well, I'm sorry, dear. Now that we belong to the Lord, we mustn't do that. No. Stop doing that. Except it be with consent for a time that you may give yourselves to prayer and come together again, that Satan tempt you not for your lack of self-control. Now, he says, look, there may be times when you agree not to have physical relationships because you want to pray. You have decided to pray. That's the exception, he said. Now, I want to give you some guidelines. Are you ready? Here they come. If you're going to not enter into sexual activity, physical activity, here are the guidelines. Number 1, except it be with consent. You have to have a mutual agreement. The word with consent is the Greek word that is the source of our word symphony. Unless your hearts are in symphony, abstention is involuntary on the part of one, then forget it. Because if you force a withdrawal, if you force an abstention from the physical, that's robbing the partner. Unless there's mutual consent. And notice this, for a time, not for a long time, but a set time, not indefinitely, but a prescribed time. We are going to pray for this next 5 days, dear, and we're going to agree to this because God has laid on our heart a burden. We're going to give ourselves that. That's a time. Notice, and it is to be prayer. Fasting is not in the better manuscripts. It's not, that could be a part of the prayer time, but it doesn't seem to be in the earlier manuscripts. You give yourselves to prayer. Now, this should be mutual agreement. It isn't, you know, when your wife whispers sweet nothings in your ear and you say, don't bother me, I'm praying. That isn't the idea. The idea is when you have agreed to pray about a specific thing. There's a definite article in the Greek, the prayer, indicating there was a definite, specific, continuous kind of burden. And what may happen in your life, and maybe you've experienced this, probably all of us have, is that there comes into your life a great spiritual reality, a great spiritual struggle, or something that you recognize as a tremendous need, and you lose the desire and the craving for the physical, and you become lost in the struggle of the spiritual, in seeking out the will and the revelation of God's plan, and that becomes the consuming thing. That may happen. There may be times in your life when you fall into sin and you go through a time of purification and your heart needs to be given over totally to the Lord. If that's the case, then you need to withdraw from the physical relationship for a while. This was done in history. Exodus 19:15 for one place. The Mosaic covenant had been given. God wanted the children of Israel to straighten their hearts out and get right with him. So he said, come not near your wives. Exodus 19:15. Separate yourself physically for a time. Talks about 3 days. For a time of purification and concentration on the things of the Lord. In Zechariah, the future, when our Lord comes and the great day when he arrives in the world and the Jews realize who they have slain in the past, it says in Zechariah 12:10, God is going to pour on the house of David and on the inhabitants of Jerusalem the spirit of grace and supplication. They'll look on me whom they have pierced and they'll mourn for him as one mourns for his only son, etc., etc. And it says, let every family be apart, the family of the house of David apart, their wives apart, the family of Nathan apart, the family of Levi, of Shimei, all the families that remain, every family apart and their wives apart. In that great time of mourning and spiritual concentration, separation. So there may be times, a mutual consent for prayer, a greater desire for spiritual things takes over and that physical falls away. But notice the end of verse 5. And then come together again. Let it be only for that time of prayer. Temporary. Why? Simply because of this, that Satan tempt you not for your lack of self-control. Listen, you know, there are people who use the sexual aspect of marriage, I mean, so many do, to manipulate what they want. Well, you know, if the husband doesn't do everything the wife wants, that's it, man. You know, he's on the couch. Or if the wife doesn't do everything the husband wants, he couldn't care less. He didn't even bother with her. And the husband knows just exactly what he has to do to get the right response. So he does it, like sort of like a poor little puppy dog who has to do what he has to do in order to get what he has to get. Listen, when you withhold from your partner for any reason, you put that partner in a place where Satan will tempt them toward their lack of self-control. The first thing that happens is not only the bitterness and the anguish and anxiety that comes between the two, but then the evil thought that comes into the mind, and then the entertainment of the evil thought, and very often it can lead to an adulterous situation. Anytime you withhold from your partner that which is rightfully theirs, you become the agent of Satan. Now, you say you love your wife, men. Women, you say you love your husband, then don't ever put your husband or wife in a situation where they are open to the temptation of Satan simply because you're selfish. It isn't right. Now, this is practical stuff. This gets right down to where we live, right where we're at. But that's the way the Word of God is. If I say I love my wife, if you say you love your husband, if that's really true, then you would never willfully, openly put that person in a place where Satan begins to tempt them to carnality. Sometimes, you know, we deal with people in the church and friends, and we wonder why they have so much trouble walking in the Spirit. And maybe the reason is because they are so frustrated physically in their own marriage that they are constantly being bombarded with thoughts of this. That's not fair. You're not only robbing that person, you're putting them in a place of temptation, and you become an agent of Satan. Celibacy is good. It's a good thing to be single, but it's tempting. And thirdly, it doesn't belong for married people. Fourth, and this sums it, celibacy is a gift. It is a gift, definitely. And some have it and some don't. And the ones who don't find it very frustrating. Notice verse 6. But I speak this by permission and not by commandment. Now you say, what does that mean? Well, probably the word permission is not a good translation. The word in the Greek means, in its verb form, to think the same as someone. To think the same as someone. In extra-biblical writings, for example, in 2 Maccabees 14:31, the same word is translated aware. It means awareness. Paul is saying, I'm saying what I'm saying because I am aware of your human needs, not as a commandment. In other words, when I said let everybody get married, I don't mean that I am commanding you all to get married. I'm simply laying this out as the norm because I'm aware of your human needs. Look, he says, don't you people be celibate. Celibacy is a good thing, but get married. And when you get married, fulfill your marriage. And I'm not commanding that you have to get married, but because I am aware of your needs, I'm suggesting this is the best thing. And the only reason you should not get married and fulfill that is verse 7. I would that all men were even as I myself, but every man hath his proper gift of God, one after this manner, another after that. Now let's face it, he says. I wish you could all be like me and not have to be married. But this is a gift. I happen to have it. You may not. Now here's a beautiful thought, people. While marriage is not a command, it is stressed as the norm because of the problem of staying pure. And within marriage, the physical should be continually dealt with and fulfilled in order to keep that purity. It is best to be married, but there are some, he says, like me, and I wish there were more, who don't have to be married because they have a special gift of God. Next time you see a single person, don't assume in your mind that there's something warped about them. Don't assume poor soul must have bad breath or socially unacceptable personality traits. Don't assume that. You might assume, first of all, that maybe they have a charisma of God. That they are a uniquely prepared and designed human being, gifted with the Holy Spirit and gifted by the Holy Spirit for singleness. Now, I have a gift, several spiritual gifts. So do you. Well, here is another spiritual gift that perhaps could be added to the list in a little different sense, and that is the gift of being single. Paul says, sure, it's the norm to marry. I wish you could all be like me. You say, well, Paul, why would he want to be like you? Man alive, I couldn't stand being single. That's because you don't have the gift. What is the gift, Paul? It's the gift to be single and not be consumed by lust. You see? The gift isn't just being single. That isn't a gift to some people. That is torture. The gift is being single and loving it. The gift is being single and not being tempted. The gift is being single and not being preoccupied with not being single. So he says to the Corinthian church, listen, every man has his gift. Most of you, be married, stay married. And fulfill the physical part of marriage. Don't abstain from each, except for a brief time of prayer. You that are single, if it's single and without desire for fulfillment in marriage, single and totally given over to the Lord and loving it, then thank God for the beautiful gift that He's given. So he lays the principle. Celibacy is good. Marriage is good. Just depends on which God designs for you.
0: You're listening to Grace to You, the Bible teaching ministry of John MacArthur. John's current series is called Restoring Marriage. Well, with the issue of marriage in mind, we received a question on our Q&A line some years ago from a man named Phil. It wasn't me, by the way, but he raises an important issue, one that perhaps you've wondered about. So let's hear the other Phil's question, and you'll hear how John responded.
2: Hi, this is Phil from Tampa, Florida. In Deuteronomy 24, talks about a man divorcing his wife, her remarrying and falling out of favor with her second husband. It says that first husband would not be allowed to take her back as a wife again. My question is, what if the woman left the first husband? He did not put her out. He did not divorce her. She divorced him. Does it still apply in that case? You just cannot remarry your former spouse once she's been remarried again. Thank you very much. I look forward to having that clarified.
3: Well, thank you for the question, Phil. The bottom line is this. God hates divorce. And if there is a divorce, what the Lord is saying is you can't just go marry somebody else and then decide you want to go back to the first person. I think the Lord prescribed that to prevent people from getting a divorce because they would see how severe the circumstances were. You can't do a trial marriage. You can't just say, well, I'll try this guy, and if it doesn't work, I'll try this lady, and if it doesn't work, I'll come back to you. Where there is a divorce without biblical grounds, no matter who started it, whether it was the husband or the wife, the person who goes to marry someone else, according to Deuteronomy 24, can't go back to the first husband. That's explicitly stated. And again, the related question is always this. Well, that's the Old Testament. How do you distinguish between the Old Testament and the New Testament? Maybe that doesn't apply in the New. So here's the way I would say we answer that. Marriage transcends the Old Testament. Marriage is a design by God from creation, and it's reiterated as such in the New Testament, that God created the man and woman to come together for life. So because marriage transcends the Old Testament unique identity of Israel as a nation, and it is a designed by God for all of human history, the Old Testament prescriptions regarding marriage and divorce also apply to the New Testament and subsequent periods of time. So I think it's a simple principle. If you get a divorce without grounds for that divorce, you have sinned. And if you marry someone else, you can't then all of a sudden decide to go back to the original husband.
0: 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Then be back next week as John MacArthur continues his study called Restoring Marriage, with a look at God's design for that institution and how you can uphold the sanctity of marriage, whether you're married or not. It's another half hour of unleashing God's truth one verse at a time. On Monday's Grace to You.
4: 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A book in the Bible I don't think about a lot is Titus. Hey, I am Katie Evans, and that was my Bible study today, this morning. It was Titus 3, 1 through 7, and the heading at the top of the chapter, at the top of the book, it said, saved in order to do good. So Titus 3, 1 through 7, it says, remind the people to be subject to rulers and authorities, to be obedient, to be ready to do whatever is good, to slander no one, to be peaceable and considerate, and always to be gentle toward everyone. At one time, we too were foolish, disobedient, deceived, and enslaved by all kinds of passions and pleasures. We lived in malice and envy, being hated and hating one another. Ooh, but this one, I've got it highlighted. But when the kindness and love of God, our Savior, appeared, He saved us, not because of righteous things we had done, but because of His mercy. He saved us through the washing and rebirth and renewal by the Holy Spirit, whom He poured out on us generously through Jesus Christ, our Savior, so that, having been justified by His grace, we might become heirs, having the hope of eternal life.
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6: I'm Donna Rush with SoCal's Morning Rush. 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

0: What single person gets more chapters in Genesis than anyone else? Abraham? Isaac? Jacob? Or is it Joseph? Welcome to Through the Bible. As we continue our journey through the whole Word of God, we begin one of the finest stories in history, a story of a man who is more like Jesus in his person and experiences than anyone else in Scripture. I'm talking, of course, about Joseph. Dr. McGee will definitely show the parallels, dozens of them, between his life and Christ's as we begin in Genesis 37 and study the life of Joseph until the end. We'll start the story in a home in Canaan with a tragic tale of jealousy, favoritism, and just plain evil. But first, here's Dr. McGee reading a letter from a listener in Amarillo, Texas.
1: And this party says, I've written to you before, but never told you how God directed you into my life. I'm forever grateful. And now she says, it begins with October 1977. My father-in-law came to live with us. He was 87 years old at the time, wonderful father, but was an agnostic, believed only in himself and his money, very brilliant man, alert to all his surroundings and the stock market. One day in February 1978, was teaching Isaiah the 58th chapter. I was at the end of my rope. My prayers seemed only to be lip, and I felt like I was in a satanic coma, if there is such a thing. It was then I turned you on, and from that day forward, you have been that ray of sunshine in my life. You light up my life. Not only did I walk closer with my Lord and Savior, but you told Dad about him. Praise the Lord. He called you Fibber McGee and looked forward to you each day. Dad passed away in April in 1979 at the ripe age of 89. Thank you for telling him about Jesus. It's truly hard to witness to those you love.
0: It's true. Sharing God's truth with the people we love most can be difficult. And sometimes the simplest step is just inviting them to listen alongside us and allowing God's word to do what only it can do. Eddie in Bangladesh did just that, and she told us this story. For a long time, my husband had no interest in going to church. I attended services and prayer meetings on my own, but he didn't want to read the Bible or be involved at all. Everything began to change when I listened to your programs. Soon, he became interested, and we started listening together at home. He then began going to church, and his attitude and behavior changed in such a positive way. I truly believe this transformation came through hearing the Word of God. And then Gina in the U.S. shares this. I give God the glory. After I introduced one of my daughters to Through the Bible, she had been caught up in some unhealthy choices. I began to see a real change in her life. This had been a heavy burden for our family for a long time. My daughter has accepted Christ and now even goes to church with us. Thank you so much for bringing us God's Word. Well, praise God for these lives changed by His Word. You know, one of the most frequent prayer requests that we receive is for the salvation of family members. And if you'd like to join our world prayer team in lifting them and millions of others before the Lord, you can sign up over at ttb.org. Now let's bow our heads in prayer. Heavenly Father, thank you for your word and how it points us to Jesus, the lover and savior of our souls. Help us now to see him as we study the life of Joseph. We pray in Jesus' name. Amen. Open to Genesis 37 as we go through the Bible with Dr. J. Vernon McGee.
1: Now today, friends, we come to the 37th chapter of the book of Genesis, and when we do, we resume the story of the line of Abraham, Isaac, Jacob, and now we come to the fourth one, Joseph. And from here all the way through the book of Genesis, we'll be centered upon Joseph. Now, it is true we are dealing with the family of Jacob, and that's what's resumed in this chapter. But the story of Joseph has begun here. And somebody might say, well, there's more attention given here to Joseph than to Abraham or Isaac or to anything else. certainly more this than is even given to the first 11 chapters in Genesis. How do you explain that? Well, I think there's several reasons. I would suggest two. One is the life of Joseph is a good and honorable life. We are told in Scripture, finally, brethren, whatsoever things are true, whatsoever things are honest, whatsoever things are just, whatsoever things are pure, whatsoever things are lovely, whatsoever things are of good report, if there be any virtue, and if there be any praise, think on these things. Now, God wants us to have this that is good and virtuous and great before us. And Joseph's life is just that. Then there's a second reason here, and this is a great reason. Nowhere in the New Testament is Joseph given to us as a type of Christ. Yet no one is more like Christ in his person and experiences than Joseph. All of this cannot be accidental. Now, we're going to see that as we go through his life, and I think that I've got listed in a book somewhere. Fact of the matter is, it's in our book on Genesis, at least 20-some-odd parallels, and there's more than 20. I suspect there must be around 30, and we'll mention that later on when we get farther into his story. But now you'll recall that last time we almost got a laugh, and there's a lot of laughs in the Bible, by the way. It depicts human life, and there's a lot of humor. God has a sense of humor. And we met all the dukes and kings and all the royalty in the family of Esau. And where in the world did they come from? Well, they took these titles. And men have been going for titles and that sort of thing from that day to this. Every now and then I get a letter from some brother. I always feel like he's way out in left field that rebukes me for having a doctor's degree. Well, I earned mine. I don't mind having it, but I'll be honest with you. I sweat blood and tears to get the degrees that I have hanging in my study. But I wouldn't give you 5 cents for them if I didn't have them. The thing is that it's what they represent. And titles today are quite meaningless, really. They are. And it's not the office, it's the individual that makes it. Great many people say they respect the office of president, but not the president. Well, God have mercy on America if we've come to that. Because it's the person who makes the office. And if we don't have a man in there that makes it in a way that we can respect him, and frankly, it's been difficult for the past 2 decades, maybe a little longer than that, in fact, 3 decades, to have men in the office that you can respect. And the office has certainly suffered, but the man makes the office. And so these fellows all had to get him a title. And if you belong to the family of Esau, you'd need a title because of the type of folk that they really were. We're going to pick up now the family of Jacob again. And there were several things that we did not call attention to that were in this chapter 35. One is this place of Bethlehem. First time it's mentioned, and here's where Rachel died. And we sing, "O Little Town of Bethlehem." Well, if Jacob was here to sing it with us, I can assure you several things. One thing is, he'd never think of a birth there. He'd think of a death. He'd think of beautiful Rachel died there. Then, after that, he would remember this is where Benjamin was born. You see, Benjamin was born in the same place that Jesus was born. That brings this place of Bethlehem now onto the page of Scripture. And the amazing thing is not that Bethlehem was picked as the birthplace of the Messiah. The thing that's amazing is that how could it ever have been fulfilled? And that's the wonder of it all. We didn't call any attention to the sin of Reuben that's mentioned here because that'll come before us again, and we need to keep that in mind. And we recognize now that we have left the family of Esau, now we are going to follow on through in the family of Jacob. That is the one, and Joseph now becomes all prominent here before us, and we are going to follow his story. So let's pick up now chapter 37, and this is the method of the Spirit of God, that when the rejected line is given, then he returns to take the line that's going to lead to Christ, and that story is resumed. And so we have here this story of Jacob. And I begin reading at chapter 37, verse 1. And Jacob dwelt in the land wherein his father was a stranger, in the land of Canaan. Now he's moved down, apparently, south of Bethlehem, and he's come down to Hebron. That's where, you'll recall, that Abraham had made his home. And so he comes to this place of fellowship, communion with God. And verse 2, these are the generations of Jacob. Now we have the generations of Esau. These are the generations of Jacob. But we only have this boy Joseph mentioned. Joseph, being 17 years old, was feeding the flock with his brethren, and the lad was with the sons of Bilhah, and with the son of Zilpah, his father's wives, and Joseph brought unto his father their evil report. And I want to tell you, that bunch of boys that Jacob had, they were problem children, every one of them with the exception of Joseph and Benjamin. And it took these men a long time to really learn anything at all. And the emphasis now, you see, is going to be switched from actually Jacob to Joseph. We'll follow him down to the land of Egypt. He was 17 years old when this incident took place that's recorded here. Just a teenage boy who was one of the youngest, you see, out there feeding the flock. Benjamin is too young to be out there. And this boy, he came home and told his father their evil report. And the boys didn't like it. Of course they didn't like it. They, I'm sure, called him a tattletale. Verse 3, now Israel loved Joseph more than all his children, because he was the son of his old age, and he made him a coat of many colors. Now, Jacob should have learned the lesson in his own home that to play a favorite will cause trouble in a family. His own father had favored the elder brother, and this boy knew what it was to be discriminated against, and now he practices the very same thing. And, of course, we begin to excuse him because we say, well, after all, it was Rachel who really was his wife, who really was the one he loved, one fine thing in his life, and this boy is a fine boy, as well as Benjamin, and he loved this boy. Well, that's all true, by the way, but he shouldn't have bought him that coat of many colors. Now, the coat of many colors, that may not be the accurate translation. There are those that translate this coat with sleeves in it. You see, in that day, putting sleeves in coats just wasn't the popular thing to do. It wasn't the latest style. Hart, Schaffner, and Marx were not making coats like that then with sleeves in them. And it was difficult. After all, the thing they did was to take a long strip of goods, and the middle way is in it. They'd take about 12 feet or maybe 10 feet, and they would put a hole right in the middle of it, stick their head through it, half of it drop down in front and half in the back, then they'd just tie it together, or they'd sew it together. And that was the clothes of the day. They didn't have sleeves. Apparently, this was a garment that had sleeves in it. That, of course, set him apart, but maybe not quite as much as if it had many colors. And verse 4, when his brethren saw that their father loved him more than all his brethren, they hated him. And they certainly did hate him. They could not speak peaceably unto him. Now, we look into this family again, and you notice the strife that's been in all of these families. I tell you, I don't care what family it is. Sin today, friends, not only ruins lives, it ruins families. Not only ruins families, it'll ruin a community. It'll ruin a city. It's ruining our cities today. They say this thing and that thing and another thing's ruining our cities. Just one thing. God calls it sin, S-I-N, sin, and it ruins nations. And so this boy, Joseph, he's being discriminated by both the father and now the brethren. The father loves him, the brethren hate him. And verse 5, and Joseph dreamed a dream, and he told it his brethren, and they hated him yet the more. Anything that Joseph did certainly didn't bring the love of his brethren for him. And he said unto them, hear, I pray you, this dream which I've dreamed. Now, I have a feeling that this 17-year-old boy at this time, who has been kept, I'm sure as long as Rachel lived, on her apron string, very much like Jacob had been reared at first. Generally, when a fellow like this, who's been raised tied to his mama's apron string, does finally break loose from the apron string, he's apt to go any direction. In fact, he's apt to go every direction. Jacob did, but Joseph won't. Joseph is a remarkable individual. Now, how do you explain, though, this conduct here? Why would he go and tattle on his brethren when he knew it would incur their hatred? And why would he tell them this dream? Well, I think that there's one explanation for it. He's been tied to his mama's apron string so long, he doesn't know how bad this world can be. And he doesn't know how bad his brothers can be. I'm of the opinion he's a rather gullible boy at this time. And you'll find out that it took him a long time to find out about the ways of the world. And when he did, he probably knew as much about the ways of the world as anyone later on, but not at this time. He's a 17-year-old boy raised as he was raised in that day, and a favorite of his father. His father now centers all of the affection that he had for Rachel. And you can understand there's a tremendous background here and how human we all are. Old Jacob, as a young man, went out there and saw Rachel. Boy, he fell in love with her. Love at first sight. She was a beautiful thing. He had to work 14 years for her. And then there was several years before a child was born. And finally, Joseph is born. And my, Rachel's gone now, so what does he do? He just centers all of his affection in this boy. He shouldn't have done it. He's got 11 more of them around there. But he centers his affection in this boy here. But listen at the dream that he has. And he just tells it right out. I'm reading verse 7 now. He says, for behold, we were binding sheaves in the field. And lo, my sheaf rose and also stood upright. And behold, your sheaf stood round about and made obeisance to my sheaf. And his brethren said to him, shalt thou indeed reign over us? Or shalt thou indeed have dominion over us? And they hated him yet the more for his dreams and for his words. They had asked probably in a sneering, cynical way, you really think that you're going to reign over us? And they hated him, though, because he had this dream. But that doesn't end the dreams. He has another one. He dreamed yet another dream and told it his brethren and said, behold, I've dreamed a dream more. And behold, the sun and the moon and the 11 stars made obeisance to me. And he told it to his father and to his brethren. And his father rebuked him and said unto him, what is this dream that thou hast dreamed? Shall I and thy mother, thy brethren, indeed come to bow down ourselves to thee in the earth? And he told this dream. They understood what he was talking about then. Those who study the book of Revelation today don't seem to know. When they find a woman mentioned in the 12th chapter of Revelation with the sun, moon, and stars under her feet, that means the nation Israel. These brethren understood that it's the sons of Israel that we're talking about. And it's the nation Israel as it was there at the beginning. You see, what's given in Genesis is like a bud to a flower, and that opens up as you go through Scripture. Now, here's one that's not going to open up till you get to the book of Revelation. It's a late bloomer, by the way, but it's going to open up there. And we ought to understand what is being said there, not attempt to guess. Don't need to guess when it's made this clear here. Old Jacob understood it exactly. He says, why does this mean that your father, your mother, your brethren are going to bow down to you? Well, this boy, all he could say, well, this is what I dreamed. And this is it. Verse 11, and his brethren envied him, but his father observed the saying. Brethren just dismissed it. They paid no attention to it. They thought this was certainly in the realm of impossibility. And far as those 10 brethren were concerned, not one of them was going to bow down to him. And his brethren went to feed their father's flock in Shechem. Now, you see, Jacob has moved way down around Hebron, and these boys are keeping the sheep. Now, they've gone way north. They're up about as far north of Jerusalem as they lived at Hebron, south of Jerusalem. I don't know how far it'd be, 30 or 40 miles each way, so that you've got about 80 miles, and they probably got as far as 100 miles from home. So you can see that they grazed their sheep over that entire area, and they took the flock way up to Shechem. And Israel said unto Joseph, "Do not thy brethren feed the flock in Shechem? Come, and I will send thee unto them." And he said unto him, "Here am I." Joseph said, "Yes, I'll go." He's very obedient to his father, you notice. And he said to him, "Go, I pray thee, see whether it be well with thy brethren and well with the flocks, and bring me word again." So he sent him out of the vale of Hebron, and he came to Shechem. You see, all the way from Hebron up to Shechem. And a certain man found him, and behold, he was wandering in the field. When he got up at Shechem, he began to look around everywhere. That's rugged terrain up there, by the way. And this boy, Joseph, he couldn't find him. The man asked him, saying, "What seekest thou?" I think the man said, "Well, you passed my tent here half a dozen times. Who are you looking for?" And he said, "I seek my brethren. Tell me, I pray thee, where they feed their flocks." And the man said, "They are departed hence, for I heard them say, 'Let us go to Dothan.'" And Joseph went after his brethren and found them in Dothan. Now, Dothan is a long ways north of Shechem, by the way. Dothan is right near the valley of Esdraelon. This is where they had gone. And so Joseph went up there, and he found them. And when they saw him afar off, even before he came near unto them, they conspired against him to slay him. Now, they certainly hated him. And they say, "Now, we're going to get rid of him." After all, they are probably 100 miles from home. And they say, "We're going to get rid of him now." And they said one to another, "Behold, this dreamer cometh." Well, here comes the dreamer. And we're going to see about those dreams, whether they'll come to pass or not. We're going to leave off our story at that particular place. But let me begin even here to call your attention to the comparison of this boy to the Lord Jesus. The analogy, you just can't miss it. To begin with, the birth of this boy Joseph, you see, was practically miraculous. In fact, it was miraculous in his case. And the Lord Jesus is virgin born. His is miraculous. Joseph was loved by his father. The Lord Jesus was loved by his father. He said, "This is my beloved son." And Joseph had the coat of many colors that set him apart. And Christ was separate from sinners. Joseph announced he was to rule over his brethren. The Lord Jesus presented himself as the Messiah. And you remember, they ridiculed him. In fact, that was put in ridicule on his cross. Jesus of Nazareth, the King of the Jews. Notice the analogy. And Joseph was sent to his brethren, and Jesus came to his brethren, first to the lost sheep of the house of Israel. Joseph was hated by his brethren without a cause. The Lord Jesus was hated by his brethren without a cause. Tremendous parallel, you see, friends. We'll follow that on down as we follow the story now of Joseph. So until next time, my beloved, may God richly bless you.
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16: And so now here's what happens, moving into chapter 6, verse 1. Now David again gathered all the chosen men, likely the troops of Israel, 30,000, 6-2,

0: David arose and went with all the people who were with him to Baal Judah, or Lords of Judah. This is also known as Kiriath Jearim, or the City of Forests, which we'll take note of, to bring up from there the Ark of God, which is called by the name, the very name of the Lord of hosts, who is enthroned above the cherubim. So David now has victory. He's back in the capital, and he thinks to himself, you know what? We need to bring the Ark back to the nation. He had pitched a tent for the Ark, and the Ark of the Covenant was the closest representation that they had of God. And it was kind of like, think of it this way, it was kind of like being one nation under God. It was bringing the Ark as the focal point for the nation that represented the presence of God. And I don't know everything that was going on in David's mind. I don't know if he thought it would bring additional blessing. I don't know if he was just thinking that this is the way to best honor God. But 1 Chronicles 13 tells us what David did. This is verses 1 through 4. David, 1 Chronicles 13, 1, consulted with the captains of the thousands, the hundreds, and even with every leader. And David said to all the assembly of Israel, if it seems good to you, and if it is from the Lord our God, let us send everywhere to our kinsmen who remain in all the land of Israel, also to the priests and Levites who are with them in their cities and with the pasture lands, that they may meet with us. And let us bring back the ark of our God to us, for we did not seek it in the days of Saul. Then all the assembly said that they would do so, for the thing was right in the eyes of all the people. 1 Chronicles 13, 1 through 4. So David did consult the people. But one thing that we don't read is that David prayed about this. We don't read that he inquired of the Lord. We just know he met with the people. He said, do you think this sounds good? He did say, if this is of the Lord, this will be a good thing. And David went to move the ark. The question of why can be asked, why he wanted to move it. We could ask that question. Was it for blessing? Was it to honor God? I think it was to honor God. But the real issue is not going to be the why or the what. It's going to be the how. How David moves the ark is going to be at the center of this story. In the modern church, we're hearing a lot about the ends justify the means. So we do things to reach out to people, to get them in the church, because after all, once we get them in, then we can preach to them. And look, there are certain things that we should be doing to get unbelievers in. We're doing an outreach on Halloween night, an alternative. But we should not be playing secular music to bring them in. Why do we need to do that? Do you think someone coming to church expects to hear secular music? They hear it all week long. They finally walk into a church, and then if you're playing secular music, what are you accomplishing? Oh, we want you to know we're just like the world. They finally decided to walk in the church. I think they're expecting to hear a few songs about Jesus. Would you agree? So look, if the guy finally walked in and he's sitting on the back row and he's just breathing a little easier because lightning didn't strike him at the back door, let's give him Jesus. Well, David is going to move the ark, and he placed the ark, they placed the ark, verse 3, chapter 6 of 2 Samuel, on a new cart that they might bring it from the house of Abinadab, which was on the hill. And Uzzah and Ahio, some of you guys are from Ohio, close, the sons of Abinadab were leading the new cart. Now, we don't know if Uzzah and Ahio were Levites, but we do know it's likely that they were priests. They were sons of Abinadab. And there's a new cart here. The ark is put on a cart, and these guys are leading it. And they brought it with the ark of God from the house of Abinadab, by the way, which was on the hill. Just a side note, the ark sat at this location for at least 70 years. It was pretty much forgotten by the nation. It was kind of secluded because of things that had happened around it. People were dying. People were getting diseases. There were also blessings associated with the ark, but it depended on kind of who the people were and how they were treating it. And so it was left up on this hill, almost forgotten by the nation, tucked away. You know, you watch programs today about the lost ark. They finally found the lost ark of the covenant. Well, they haven't found it. But there was intrigue in David's heart about moving this ark because he knew everything that it represented. And so they brought the ark of God. They were walking ahead of the ark, verse 5. Meanwhile, David and all the house of Israel were celebrating before the Lord with all kinds of instruments made of fir wood. They had lyres, harps, tambourines, castanets, a few people from Mexico there, and cymbals. Can you believe that? Castanets were there too. And they were walking before the ark and they were celebrating. David was a musician, by the way. He played some sort of guitar. He was a skillful musician. And he had a heart for worship. He wrote most of the Psalms in the Psalter. In the Psalm book are David's songs. David loved to worship the Lord with instruments and so forth. And so they had everything out. They had tambourines, they had cymbals, and all God's drummers said, amen. They had everything there. But when they came to the threshing floor, just let's park here for a second. I've told you guys the Hebrew word for holy means that which comes out of the threshing floor. To be holy in life means God separates the wheat from the chaff. It is interesting to me, just to note, that what's about to take place happens near a threshing floor. They came to the threshing floor of Nacon. Uzzah reached out toward the ark of God and took hold of it, for the oxen nearly upset it. So the oxen are pulling this cart. The ark is put on the cart, some sort of wheels. And the ark begins to wobble a little bit. And Uzzah reached out to steady the ark. Sounds like a good deed, doesn't it? We don't want the ark to fall over. That would be really bad, don't you think? We want to steady that thing. And he reached out to steady the ark. And the anger of the Lord, verse 7, burned against Uzzah. And God struck him down there for his irreverence. And he died there by the ark of God. You want to talk about a party killer? No pun intended. All of a sudden, you're having this celebration. You're bringing the ark of God. You're celebrating the nation. Into the new capital comes what represents symbolically the presence of God. God is symbolized in the ark. The ark is called the ark of the covenant. Covenant speaks of relationship between him and his people. And the ark's coming in and everybody's celebrating and there's music and there's worship going on. And all of a sudden, Uzzah reaches out just to kind of save the ark, if you will, steady it, and bam, he's killed on the spot. You can imagine everybody stopping, the music stops, everybody looks down and you have a dead man right there. End of party. It's all over. Some of you are looking at this, some of you have heard this before, you've read it before, this may be the first time you've ever seen this before, and you say, wow, the God of the Old Testament is not to be trifled with. Oh, I have news for you. In the book of Acts, God did the same thing to a husband and wife. They lied about an offering that they had given, so please don't do that. It's not a good career move. And God killed both of them in Acts chapter 5. That's the New Testament, by the way. And so all of a sudden, because of his irreverent act, NIV, end of verse 7, his error, ESV, New King James, he died there by the ark of God. And you just have to be saying, what is going on? Why did God strike Uzzah in this way? Psalm 80 verse 1 says, give ear, shepherd of Israel, thou who dost lead Joseph like a flock, thou who art enthroned above the cherubim, shine forth. If y'all look at the picture here, right above the cherubim, those angels' wings, God, it was said that he was enthroned there, that it was his dwelling, if you will. His special glory would descend on the Holy of Holies. And in many ways, this was symbolic, but sometimes it was literally the Shekinah of God that would come down there. And it was not to be messed with. In fact, people who looked at God in the Old Testament and had some sort of interaction, they would often say, I've seen God and I'm not dead. There was a reverence for God. There was an understanding that our God is a consuming fire. Psalm 99 verse 1 says, the Lord reigns. Let the people tremble. He's enthroned above the cherubim. Let the earth shake. The Lord is great in Zion. He is exalted above all the peoples. Let them praise thy great and awesome name. Holy is he. Psalm 99, 1 through 3. God is holy. But why did this happen? Why was Uzzah killed on the spot? Let's take a look at the book of Numbers. You have Genesis, Exodus, Leviticus, Numbers, chapter 4. Turn to the book of Numbers, chapter 4. Let's take a look. This is now in the life of Israel under the leadership of Moses. The Ark of the Covenant was built, and it's described in Exodus 25. It was built of the gold and the wood, as I mentioned before. And specific instructions were given. And then this kind of adds to it, Numbers 4, verse 4. This is the work of the descendants of Kohath, Numbers 4:4, in the tent of meeting. concerning the most holy things, the furniture in the temple or tabernacle. When the camp sets out, Aaron and his son shall go in, and they shall take down the veil of the screen, cover the ark of the testimony with it, and they shall lay a covering of porpoise skin on it.
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0: Aaron and his son shall go in, and they shall take down the veil of the screen, cover the ark of the testimony with it, and they shall lay a covering of porpoise skin on it, and shall spread over it cloth of pure blue, and shall insert its poles. Just two things to note here very simply. When the tabernacle, which was a tent in the wilderness, which moved when Israel moved, wasn't a permanent structure, when it moved, they were given specific details on how to move the furnishings. And they were told about the Ark of the Covenant a couple of things. You are to cover it, porpoise skin, and then other cloth is to put on it. And I would imagine porpoise skin is pretty thick. And then you are to carry it. Remember how they were supposed to carry it? They had poles. And the Levites, specifically the family of Kohath within the Levitical line, was given this responsibility. And they were to carry it a certain way. Now notice, this is verse 11 of the same chapter. Over the golden altar they shall spread a blue cloth and cover it with covering of porpoise skin and shall insert poles. Look at verse 12. They're talking about the utensils covered with porpoise skin. Put them on carrying bars. Look at verse 13, same chapter. They shall take away the ashes from the altar and spread purple cloth. Verse 14, talking about the utensils again and so forth, the basins. End of 14, they shall spread a cover of porpoise skin over it and insert poles. 15, when Aaron and his sons finish covering the holy objects and all the furnishings of the sanctuary, when the camp is set out, after that, the sons of Kohath shall come to carry them so that they may not touch the holy objects and die. These are the things in the tent of meeting which the sons of Kohath are to carry. Skip down to 19. But do this to them that they may live and not die. When they approach the most holy objects, Aaron and his son shall go in and assign each of them to his work and to his load. But they shall not go in to see the holy objects even for a moment, lest they die. Now that's some pretty clear instruction. This Ark of the Covenant is to be covered and carried. And it would appear from the celebration that was happening in Jerusalem on the cart that the Ark was open to everybody's visibility. It doesn't appear to be covered. There's nothing mentioned that the Ark is covered, and it's on a cart and not being what? Carried. And when Uzzah touched it, God said, "You don't do that." And he killed him on the spot. And all God's people said, "Gulp. Wow. God is holy." Now, how many of you have seen the first Indiana Jones movie? If you haven't, you'll need to repent. But just please raise your hand. Oh, please. You guys had to have seen the movie. Okay. So do you remember the Nazis? Those Nazis. They steal the ark, and they take it out into this kind of solitary place, and they're going to do a Jewish ritual to see the treasures of the ark, right? So they do a prayer in Hebrew over it. And remember, Indy and Miriam, his girlfriend, are tied up at the pole, right? And so all of a sudden, you know, Indy says to Miriam, some weird sounds start happening. He says, "Whatever happens, Don't look at it, Miriam. No matter how hard it gets, no matter the screams, no matter what, don't look at it. And do you remember what happens? The wind and the fire of God happens, and it's great cinema. There are faces melting and heads exploding. Oh, it's wonderful. I've watched it so many times. Sorry. But bad guys are getting theirs, and so it's kind of cool. And here's what happens. They're at this pole, and the fury of God's passing through, and both their eyes are closed. Don't look at it, whatever you do. And finally, God takes them all down. The ark, the lid slams back. God takes it, deals with everybody. And all of a sudden, when it's all over, they open their eyes. Do you know that story was written by a Jew? He knows what he's talking about. Because to look on the holy things meant death. It meant that you were going to die. You were not to gaze upon it. And here's a comment from Warren Wiersbe. The church today needs to heed this reminder and return to the Word of God for an understanding of the will of God. No amount of unity of enthusiasm can compensate for disobedience. When God's work is done in man's way and we imitate the world instead of obeying the Word, we can never expect the blessing of God. The crowds may approve of what we do, but what about the approval of God? The way of the world is ultimately the way of death, close quote. Oh, you can gain crowds. You can get the applause of man. But the question is, have you done things God's way or not? Because ultimately, he's the one you need to please. And so here's what happens. Back in 2 Samuel chapter 6, verse 8. David became angry because of the Lord's outburst against Uzzah. And that place is called Perez Uzzah to this day. It means a bursting out against Uzzah, by the way. And so David, verse 9 in chapter 6, was afraid of the Lord that day. And he said, how can the ark of the Lord come to me? And David was unwilling to move the ark of the Lord into the city of David or Jerusalem with him. But David took it aside to the house of Obed-Edom the Gittite. David said, man, I can't bring the ark in here. Look what's happened. David feared the Lord. David was angry and filled with fear. Now, you may have been there in some point of your Christian journey. Maybe God did something and you were fearful. And maybe you were angry. David was angry here. What was he angry about? What God had done on the spot. How many sleepless nights do you think David stayed up in the following evenings wrestling with what should I have done different? What should I have done? You know, should I bring the ark? Can I ever bring the ark here? What's God trying to say to me? But let me ask you, just put your thinking cap on for a second. Don't you think one person in that parade who had a little theological training could have said, hey guys, excuse me, wait a minute. I've been reading Numbers 4 in my devotions. And what I read there is that the Levites from the family of Kohath are supposed to carry this ark on poles, and it's supposed to be covered, and putting it on a new cart is what the Philistines did. That's the pagan way. Don't put it on a new cart. It's right here in the Bible. See this? This is what it says. Nobody said anything. Either A, they didn't know their Bible, and I find that hard to believe that they didn't know the first five books of Moses. They didn't know the Torah. Or secondly, it was what we call a sin of omission. They didn't say anything. And I would tell you, in the modern church, there's two big issues. One, we are often ignorant of the scripture because we don't read it. And two, even when we know better, we commit the sin of omission. We omit what is right by not saying anything. Why do we do that? Because many of us have embraced the theory in the Latin of non rocabotus, which means whatever you do, no rocket a boat. Or we do it for purposes of P period C period, which is called political correctness. We don't want to say anything because we're afraid of what someone might think of us. So they stayed quiet and Uzzah died. Let me ask you. There was a high cost, right? We don't do things God's way, or somebody knows better and they don't go up to David and say, David, wait a minute, God is holy. You can't have that thing uncovered. You can't put it on a cart. Let's go do a Bible study and let's figure out how to do this. Maybe we need to do that more with our families. Maybe we need to do that more with our decision making in business. Maybe we need to do that more with our marriages or our relational issues or a spiritual decision that we're about to make, or times when we want to justify a decision that we're making because we think, well, the end will be good, so that'll justify how I do this. I know it's a little off. I know it's not the way God, but it's going to be good in the end. You ever say that? It's going to be good in the end, and then you got to step over Uzzah.
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0: In 2 Samuel 5, we see the Lord directing David. David did just as the Lord commanded him. David inquired, the Lord answered, and then David obeyed. And, you know, that's the key to the Christian life, is we seek the Lord, we seek His face, we get a word, and in our case, it's typically going to be a word from the Word of God, so we got to know our Bible. We act upon it, and you know what? The Lord will bless those who honor Him. He will bless those who are acting upon His revealed word. And maybe you would say, you know what? I'm not sure I've been doing that. I'm not sure I've really been taking God seriously. And that's because I don't read the Bible very often, or I, you know, don't really know a whole lot about Revelation. And I mean the whole revelation of the Bible. What should I do about that? Well, I think the answer becomes pretty obvious, doesn't it? You start opening your Bible. You say, well, you know, I hear people say that, but how do I even get started? You know, I think a good place to start is just read one of the Gospels. Read Matthew, Mark, Luke, or John. Read like Ephesians, and just start with a chapter a day. Maybe read a psalm a day. You know, you're going to get to know God's heart as you read His Word, because His Word is an expression of His heart. You got to talk with someone to know them. And out of the abundance of the heart, the mouth speaks. And God has spoken in His Word in 66 books, Old and New Testament. You know, often Bibles in America collect dust on shelves. And this is not the way that we're going to really know God's heart. This is not the way we're going to really take our faith seriously. You know, the beautiful thing about being a Christian is you can always start afresh. You know, every minute of every day, His mercies are new every morning of every day, and you could get started again and in very simple ways. And for some of you listening right now, it might be you need to get back into a fellowship connected to the body. For some of you, it may be that you need to get back to reading your Bible on a regular basis. And the good news is none of this is really complicated. Just take a step, and the Lord will meet you right there. Hey, if we can help in any way, this is Pastor Michael. 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And the number is 844-48-TRUTH. 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But we are available 9 to 4 Pacific time, Tuesday through Friday. One more time, it's 844-48-TRUTH. I hope you'll be vitally connected to a fellowship this weekend. If it's been a while, get connected to a Bible teaching church, and the Lord will bless you for it. This is Pastor Michael. We'll see you next time.
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0: It was before the Lord who chose me above your father. Now, I would just say this. Communication 101 in marriage is probably not the thing. Start bringing fathers and mothers into it. Don't highly recommend this. But here's what the Bible says. It was before the Lord who chose me above your daddy. Sorry, but here it is. And above all his house, to appoint me ruler over the people of the Lord, over Israel. Therefore, I will celebrate before the Lord.
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12: 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We live in a very confusing world these days, filled with darkness, false ideas, and deception. So spiritual discernment is really more important than ever. You see, without discernment, we can easily be misled in the important decisions about life, faith, relationships, even our beliefs. It's why learning to think and choose in a way that aligns with God's will is how we can avoid the consequences of costly mistakes. So today, Pastor Jack teaches that the purpose of discernment is to know and follow God's will in every situation. When God's will is our priority, the goal is not just making decisions, but making decisions that God wants for our lives. Now with his message called Disciplines of Discernment, here's pastor and Bible teacher, Jack Hibbs.
13: Verse 5:14, the Bible says, but solid food belongs to those who are of full age. He's talking about spiritual depth. That is, those who by reason of use have their senses exercised to, what? Discern both good and evil. You see, wait a minute, I thought God said don't eat of the tree, Eve, because if you do, you'll know good and evil. Yes, that's true. She already bit the tree. I mean, bit the fruit. That's happened. God, isn't this great? God doesn't leave us alone. I know, Jack, your first mother bit the avocado or whatever. It couldn't have been avocado. Those are wonderful. It had to be a grapefruit or something. She bit it and ruined the race. Okay, fine, but I'm not going to leave you guys abandoned. My Holy Spirit will lead you and guide you. Listen to my Spirit, who will use the Word of God. By the end of this message, you'll see how God leads us and guides us and teaches us. He uses His Word, and the Spirit of God will draw it up and lead you and I on the path that we should go. He guides us. But we'll be able to discern. This is a promise. Hebrews 5:14 is a promise. Christian, listen, you don't have to make a dumb, evil decision. Wait on the Lord. Seek His face. Pursue Him. Stop falling for the stuff that we all are tempted by, and that is to have it quick, microwave, presto, fantastic, ready now. Wait. And He will answer. He will guide you. And by the way, that word in Hebrews about discern is to make a judicial estimation. A critical decision. He says, I'll give you that. Secondly, under this point, is why do you and I want His will for our lives? Is because of this. Because He wants you and I to have fulfillment. Every one of us, we want to have a fulfilled life. It's what we pursue. Have you ever been really hungry? I know you've been. Of course we have been really hungry. And now, when I was young and didn't care, I was a sucker for, I've always been a sucker for ice cold milk, even now, still. I love it. But I could get a bag of potato chips and eat the whole bag with ice, with a carton of milk, but it's perfect for me. It's like, but that is so bad for your blood. It's not good for your body, and the next day you wake up, if not sooner, you'll be feeling very lethargic and sick. Your liver goes nuts. It's horrible for you. But if you eat good stuff, have you noticed if you eat the right proteins, you're nice and you're full. Mm. And you don't need to go, you don't need a snack because you're full. Why? Because you've eaten the right stuff. Your blood's happy. Your liver's singing. Everything's great. And that's important because, listen, fulfillment causes deep satisfaction of life. There are people who, you know this, there are people in Hollywood with unbelievable amounts of money. You think their life is fulfilled? They're not fulfilled. You know, I had a chance to meet not too long ago. I was invited to pray at a function in someone's home. I won't say the guy's name, but his next door neighbor was Jackie Chan. And Pat Boone was there. You know, Pat Boone's about 180 years old, I think. And I had a chance to meet Pat Boone. And you know what? Honestly, I don't know how old he is. But when I was a kid, he was old. And let me tell you something. That dude is nuts for Jesus. And that guy was bouncing around that house like he was 16 years old. And everything out of it, every other word out of his mouth was Jesus, and he was not cussing. He was praising God. And there's something about the Lord in your life, alive and real in your soul, that causes you to have a spring in your step in life. And there's a man that's made great decisions in life. He's waited upon the Lord. And that house that we were in, the man that hosted this event was a billionaire with a B. And he's loved Jesus all his life. He grew up in the church. And everything this man's put his hands to do, God has blessed it. He owns amazing amounts of companies. And it's all about Jesus. And the first thought in our mind is, how can somebody so rich love Jesus? Because the guy loved Jesus first, and God saw him faithful enough to bless him. The guy's, it's bizarre. It's like he's not even aware of what he owns. It's all about getting the word of God out to the world. Well, listen, you don't have to be rich to be fulfilled. It's Christ that makes you fulfilled. It's having him truly alive in your heart. And tonight you might sit here and say, well, that is so ethereal. You know, what are you talking about? Let me tell you something. Seek God and watch him fill your life. It is an amazing thing. In John chapter 1, verse 12, about fulfillment, the Bible says, but as many as received him, to them gave he power to become the sons of God, even to those who believe on his name, which were born not of blood, nor of the will of the flesh, but of the will, nor of the will of man, but of God. It was God's will. Are you a Christian? Listen, let's do this. We haven't done this in a while. How many of you are Christians tonight? Raise your hands. Okay, put your hands down. If you raised your hand, it is the will of God that you've come to Christ, and he doesn't make mistakes. And you can get up and go today. I mean, after the message, you get up and go. That you can go live a life fulfilled. It's not some crazy dream. It's a fact. You know this verse. You're tired of hearing it. A fulfilled life is promised to the believer. Jeremiah 29:11. For, this is God's word. For I know the thoughts that I think toward you. Raise your hand again, excuse me. Hand again. You, the believer. Keep your hand up. I know the thoughts that I think toward you, says the Lord. Thoughts of peace, not of evil, to give you a future and a hope. That's to every one of you who could raise your hand tonight. God says so. A fulfilled life. Also this, note this. Why do you and I want to have God's will in our lives? Because he alone can make things matter. So much of what you and I can pursue in life comes to nothing if we're not careful. It's almost like when you buy something, I've got to have this. And you buy this thing, and then it's sitting on your table, and you're looking at it. And then a day or two goes by, and you look at it, and why did I get that thing? It doesn't matter. Most often in life, we're surprised about the things that matter. I'm getting very excited about the young people in America today because they're waking up. I think we're on the cusp of how it was during the hippie days and the drug days. Remember Haight-Ashbury, San Francisco, Berkeley? I mean, it's still like that today up there, but doped up, free sex. It's funny. Free sex, make love, not war, all this stuff. And that those kids preached that message. By the way, remember, it's at the same time when the declaration was God is dead. And the kids are the ones that woke up. They say, wait a minute. All this free sex isn't free. It's really messing me up. And I don't want to be stoned anymore. And what happened? The Jesus movement was born. Hippies came to church stoned, no shoes, walking into church, searching, getting healed in the moment, saved. Amazing. Made history around the world. I think we're right on the brink of that happening again. The young people today are saying, you know what? My parents in this materialistic world, it doesn't work. And I've cited to you before an MTV poll where the youth of the world said, number one thing on their list, I want to have a family. What's the most important thing to you? They said, I want to have a family. I think God's waking kids up. Things matter when they come from God. Knowing God's will fortifies us in the darkest of hours, in the darkest of times, knowing God's will. You guys know I'm a revolutionary American history freak. Love that stuff. And the resolve that some of these guys, the resolve that George Washington had in the face of darkness. When you read his writings, it came from prayer, seeking God, knowing the Word of God. When you visit George Washington's burial place in Mount Vernon, there's four of his favorite scriptures in granite there from the Bible. God's word comes and fortifies us in the darkest hours. Philippians 1:29 says, for to you it has been granted on behalf of Christ to not only believe in him, but to also suffer for his sake. Did you know that? Things matter. I know this sounds strange. You say, what does that do with things matter? Because when we suffer, that's how we really begin to appreciate things. And it's a good thing. I know this sounds crazy. Suffering's a good thing. None of us would sign up for it. I know that. But for the Christian, when you've suffered, listen, I'm going to tell you a little secret. I'd rather be around Christians who have suffered. There's two types of Christians I'd like to be around. Brand new believers, they're the best. Why? Because no one has to tell a new believer, turn off your TV. They can't put the Bible down. And all they want to do is talk. They want to ask a thousand million questions. They are the best. And then to be around a Christian who has suffered. Why? Because there's the depth. The depth. The worst thing is to be somebody in the gray zone, in between. There's no depth. There's no zeal. There's just religion. In Acts chapter 9, verse 16, the Bible says, for I will show him how many things he must suffer for my name's sake. That was the promise given to Paul the apostle at his conversion. Paul, I want you to follow me. Yes, Lord. And oh, by the way, you're going to suffer many things for joining up. And what happens? You come to the end of Paul's life and Paul says, all this stuff, it's nothing compared to the glory that's about to be revealed. And all of my life's acquisitions, I count as nothing that I might win Christ. What an amazing thing.
5: 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And now, let's get back to today's message. Once again, here's Pastor Jack.
13: Point number two this evening. Are you guys okay? You're real quiet. You all right? The discipline of discernment, point number two, is what does God's will look like in my life? What does it look like? How do I know? I'm really excited about this part. We got to make it to the third point for sure, but I really like this point. What does God's will look like in my life? And you would say for your life, number one is that I discover the purpose of my life. Doesn't that sound kind of silly? I mean, what's the purpose of my life? And yet, you know what? You can go right now to Barnes & Noble's or borders, and there are volumes of books written about how you can find out your purpose for living. Number one best-selling book a while back was The Purpose-Driven Life. And the world bought it. All around the world. You know why? Listen, you know why? Psychologists will tell you why it is sold so great. Because of the one word, purpose. Purpose. People live their lives and they're asking the question, why am I here? People are searching. I was told, I don't know the numbers on this for real. I was just told this by a friend of mine in Hawaii, pastors a church. He's been there for years. He said, it's very difficult to pastor a church here. And I said, okay, tell me why. And he said, well, one of the great reasons is that people come to Hawaii because it's the end all for them. It's the perfect environment. It's everything's pristine. It's a comfortable paradise. And they're going to find themselves. And there's all these self-awareness things. That's why you can turn on your TV tomorrow morning. And you see these exercise people. Where are they? They're on the shores of Hawaii. Why? Because the whole mystique is, I'm doing this thing on the shore with the coconuts and the... Because it speaks about nirvana. But the person walks away, no matter how buff they are, no matter how healthy they are, still wondering, why was I born? Why? What is the meaning of life? People, without Christ, they can't discern that. Though they're asking, they don't know which way to go. And the believer, you, Christian, you have the discernment to know the reason why God has placed you here. You can know that. You are to know that. It's amazing to me to realize that no matter what, you and I are actually fulfilling our purpose, or a purpose, I should say, at any given time as a human being. You don't have to be a Christian. You are fulfilling a purpose. That's not good enough, is it? You want to fulfill the purpose for why you were created. And that's for each and every one of us to find out. This is an amazing thing for life's journey. A lot of people are talking today, Christianity's history, Christianity's over. Well, forget about the term Christianity. Let's talk about Jesus in you. Amen. Let's talk about you walking with the true and living God. It is a journey. It is an experience that you can know God, and He'll never lead you astray. He'll lead you and guide you. If you'll just stop and say, Lord, what class do I take? What school do I go to? Who do I marry? What do I do with this kid of mine? Or what do I do with this wife of mine? Or this husband of mine? Seek Him. Watch the answers come and find purpose. Matthew 7, verse 20 and 21. It's terrifying. These verses should haunt you. Therefore, by their fruits you will know them. Not everyone who says to me, Lord, Lord, will enter the kingdom of heaven. Wow. Well, who does? He who does the will of my Father in heaven. That's how important it is for you and I to know His will. What does it look like? Well, what are you doing? What does God's will look like in my life? Well, what are you doing? Now, you guys are already a couple miles ahead because you're here on a Wednesday night. You're seeking God. You don't have to come in the middle of the week. It's winter. It's down to 74 today. Suffering for God here. But you're seeking Him, and Jesus said, the one who enters heaven is the one that does my will. That, Matthew 7:21, is enough to keep you and I busy for the rest of our lives. I could say goodnight and God bless and leave right now. Honestly, right? In John 4:34, the Bible says, Jesus said to them, My food, isn't that amazing? My food is to do the will of Him that sent me and to finish His work. That's it. John 4:34 is your now, mine, us together. That's our life verse. My food, my nourishment, my strength, my hope, my meaning, my everything is to do the will of Him who sent me and to finish that work. That's for every Christian. You say, no. Jack, it's letters of red. It's Jesus. He's the one talking. No, it's for every one of us. He's our model. He's our example. I don't know. Let me just insert this. I'll venture off my notes and probably get into trouble now. But for me personally, I go through these mental, emotional, spiritual gymnastics in my soul, in my head, when it comes to that challenge that Jesus said right there. To do what he's called me to do and to finish the work. I know right now that I am in the middle of the will of God, and I pray that tomorrow I will be. I know yesterday I was. I want to live like that every day. I'm terrified with the thought of being outside of that. He said, Jack, are you making this up? I'm too weak. I'm too frail. I'm too in need of him to be anywhere else. And I know that there's this dialogue between you and I. No, no, you're the pastor. You're up on the podium. And you don't go through the things that we go through. Yes, listen, we go through more things. How can we relate to you if we don't go through the things that you all go through? The attacks, the pressures, the things. Yeah, but you know what? You're up there on Sunday and Wednesday, and you're just having a great time. Teaching is the easiest part of my calling. This is the easiest part. And the whole thing is, Lord, I just want to finish. Listen, let me tell you something. I challenge you. Let's just use this terminology for a second. Go look at careers. I don't think being a pastor is a career, but we'll just throw it in that camp. Go look at careers and see how many people start out as an engineer and end as an engineer. How many people start out as firemen and end as firemen? How many people start out as doctors and end as doctors? You're going to find 98, 99, 100% of them. How many people start out as pastors and finish as pastors? You will find that it is the most dangerous job on the planet. Not dangerous as in getting shot in the head or run over by a rhinoceros, nothing like that. I'm not talking about that. Not in this country, not yet. What I'm saying is, because of spiritual dynamic, and in an age that you and I live in, somebody could think up some thing in their head and launch it out onto the internet about you or about me, and our lives are ruined that fast. Did I share with you guys what happened with Josh McDowell and I? Well, too bad you weren't here, so you missed it. I'll just say this. Some lunatic fabricated a story, floated it on the internet, used my name to attack Josh McDowell. Josh McDowell gets a hold of me all upset. I said, what are you talking about? It was internet fraud. Somebody can take a picture of you and not even know it and Mickey Mouse it on their Photoshop and ship it to the world and ruin your life. We live in dangerous times. All I want to do is finish my calling. And that should be the biggest burden on your heart as a Christian, is to maintain, keep, strengthen, and build your faith all the way through to the end. And you need to be discerning to do that, because there's tricksters, but that's not a word, isn't it? Tricksters. There's tricksters out there.
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13: 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We'd love to see you there in person. It has been so good to be with you today, and I pray you find yourself in the grace and mercy of our Lord Jesus Christ. 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
13: The only reason why judgment's coming to these people that we've just read about, because they keep rejecting and rejecting and rejecting. They harden their hearts towards God. He knows the future. He knows exactly why he put you here. We live in a fallen world, but we have a God that loves us, a God that blesses us, a God that is there for us. He never leaves us. He'll never forsake you. So be encouraged. We just read the book of Revelation, the book that promises a threefold blessing. God is working everything out for good, even during the time of tribulation. See what happens when you apply the word of God and you realize, wait, God, I cannot figure this one out.

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1: Convulsions and all kinds of stuff. Well, I didn't know we'd find someone. I need to talk to you after. Did this happen to you, any of this? No, when you got stung three times, you were praying and the Lord touched you. Yeah. He probably would have touched all those. If they would have prayed, they would have been touched immediately too. But this is a scorpion, but these are demons that are going to sting people somehow, and it's going to be so bad, the pain will be so severe, they will want to die. So we see that here as we talk about, I want to kind of transition a little bit to say, how close are we to the end? What do you guys think? If you were, you know, I know we don't know the day or the hour, but how close are we

0: to the end. Do you realize in the end time that we're going to hear peace and safety, but then what happens? Sudden what? Sudden destruction. That's end time stuff. So everybody's going to say peace and safety. Do you realize when the Antichrist comes on the scene, he's going to have pseudo peace. It's going to be a fake peace. Why? We know it's going to be a fake peace because we know when the riders come of the horses, one of the horses, they're going to take total peace from the earth. So it's a fake peace. We know in the Bible tells us that in the last days, the two groups will be rejected, Israel and Christians. My question, how close are we, Lord? We see a lot of things coming together all at the same time back in our text. The shape of the locusts was like horses prepared for battle. And on their heads were crowns of something like gold. And their faces were like the face of men. And they had hair like women's hair. And teeth like what? Lion's teeth? Wow. I think just the looks of these things are going to be kind of creepy, huh? So they're going to have some kind of crown, so some kind of authority. They're going to have these teeth like lion's teeth, his hair. So it's kind of creepy. I don't know if you've heard this before, but regarding the horses, some locusts in Italy are called little horses because of how they're shaped. Just thought that was interesting. But let's move on. And they had breastplates, like breastplates of iron. And the sound of their wings was like the sound of chariots. And with many horses running into battle, they had tails like scorpions. And there were stings in their tails. Their power was to hurt men for how long? 5 months. Wow. So again, some see this as with all of this, let me see if, yeah, they see it as, well, maybe John, because John the Apostle that wrote this, he never saw these type of things. So maybe he's looking at these things and these look like locusts. And so maybe he saw helicopters. Maybe he saw drones. Maybe he saw a swarm of drones, you know, coming out. And so it's possible. I lean towards more the fact that these for sure are demons. There's no question about that. But are they demons controlling in the spiritual realm? Are these demons controlling men to make war and to hurt other people? Or are they the demons themselves creating all this stuff? Well, we won't find out because we won't be here. But I can't even imagine what that's going to be like. Back in our text. And it says, and they had a king over them, the angel of the bottomless pit, whose name in Hebrew is Abaddon, but in Greek he has the name Apollyon. One woe is past. Behold, still two more woes are coming after these. So these two names, they both mean destroyer. So most likely this is the king over them is be Satan, the one that opened up the abyss, or another. Some say, well, we don't know for sure. Maybe it's another high-ranking demon that's ahead of them. So very interesting. Get this. So they notice again where it talks about they have a king over them. Don't miss that. King over them. We know that they're not locusts because, according to Proverbs, locusts don't have kings over them. So locusts have no kings. So they're not real locusts. So they're demonic. But I find that interesting. So everything has to line up with Scripture. If God says the locusts have no kings, then locusts have no kings. And so, but yet there, these demons do have a king, so they're not actual locusts as we would know them to be locusts. Let's move on. Then the sixth angel sounded. So there's the sixth sound of the trumpet judgment that's taking place. And I heard a voice from the four horns of the golden altar, which is before God, saying to the sixth angel who had the trumpet, release the four angels who are bound at the great river Euphrates. So the golden altar, this is the incense altar where the incense were burned. And if you recall, we've looked at this before. This is a picture of prayer. So most likely, and this is so encouraging that God, listen, hears all of our prayers. Those that prayers that are for the future, he holds on to them. And that's what's the incense altars. They're holding golden censers, so he holds on. So I believe it's very possible these prayers are the prayers where we pray. We're supposed to pray every day. Your kingdom come, your will be done on earth as it is in heaven. And it's like, not yet, So that's why I believe that from that, it's a picture of prayer. He's holding on there up in heaven, this altar of incense where prayer, and he's holding on to these prayers. And now the command goes right from that altar. This is it. We're going to set up our kingdom. As part of the judgment is cleaning up the earth, getting ready for us to come to the earth for his kingdom to rule and reign. So I find that interesting. The river Euphrates, it has a lot of history. So it was the river that ran through ancient Babylon where false religion all started at the Tower of Babel. It is the eastern boundary of the Promised Land. It's the longest and most important river in the Middle East. If you're a note taker, how about this? One of the four, so if you look in the book of Revelation, it's one of the four rivers that ran through the Garden of Eden, right? Where the first sin was committed and the first murder was committed in this area. And so there's much history with this river. So here's these four angels. Notice they're bound at the great river. So I would say that they're not holy angels. Why? Because I don't see God, you know, binding holy angels, right? So they're most likely demonic, evil spirits. These are fallen angels. So they're bound, but now these guys are released. So during this time, God allows them to be released. They're interesting, very interesting. So let's go on. Let's see what else. Verse 15, it says, so the four angels who were prepared, listen to this, for the hour, the day, and the month, and the year, were released to kill a third of mankind. Wow. So notice, don't miss this. God is in total control. Why? They were prepared. They had a command. They had a special hour, special day. It was just all mapped out. God is in control. And that's one thing to realize. Don't you love the fact that as a believer in Jesus Christ, when you give your life to Christ, God's in control. He maps it out. And I still, to this day, the other night, something major was going on, and I was like, concerned about it. And it was trying to keep me up at nighttime. It was just like something really major. It was in my head, and it wouldn't go away. And I was like, okay. And I kid you not, two words. What do you think it is? All things. All things. Why? Romans 8:28 is still in my Bible. Guess what? I hope it's still in your Bible. You and I can sleep like babies every single night. Why? All things. God is working everything out for good. Even during the time of tribulation, these four demons cannot do anything until they're commanded by God. Okay, now go. They were appointed for the hour, the day, at the right time. And when we look at even when trouble comes our way and we realize if we're just seeking the Lord and we love him, we're called according to his purpose, according to Romans 8:28, and we know. I know I've mentioned this many times, but I want to encourage somebody here tonight. And we know is an act of faith. And we know what? All things are working together for good for those of us that love God, those of us that are called according to his purpose. All things. If I did not have that verse the other night, I probably would have been up all night. And guess what? He worked it all out already. And I look back and I'm like, thank you, Lord, that we still have Romans 8:28 in our Bible. And we can stand on that one verse alone and we can sleep like babies. We can go forward and no matter what comes our way, oh, but Pastor, you don't understand. I might lose my job. All things. Oh, Pastor, you don't understand. But the doctor told me I have this. All things. But you don't understand. It's just so bad. And it's just, you can't believe what's happening right now. Guess what? All things. God is in control. God is on the throne. God knows what he's doing. He's in control of all this. This is his, to me, I can't see it any other way. This is his grace and his mercy. He's allowing hell to come to the earth for everyone to experience because he loves his creation. He loves his people. And he wants them all to repent and turn to him and experience the wonderful grace of God. So if you're going through any difficult times, and maybe you're not going through difficult times right now, but let me tell you, you will experience some difficult times. Why? In this world, we're going to have tribulation. We're going to have problems. See what happens when you apply the word of God and you realize, wait, God, I cannot figure this one out. And that's how it was the other night. I was like, I cannot figure this out. I don't know how you're going to do it, but I know your word. I know that all things are working together. And then, listen, I had to get up. And I got up in the middle of the night, and then it was in my head again. I was like, did you ever do this? You're laying in bed, and your eyes are open. And I was thinking about it again. I'm like, I had to literally give it to him, say, God, I can't figure this out. I need some sleep right now. All things. You're going to have to figure this one out. And I had to get up again. I'm over 50 years old, man, and that just happens. I get up to go to the restroom, but I had to get up. They tried it. Maybe too much information, but it happened again. I'm just telling you life itself. And it was like, to me, it was like a major thing. And I was like, really? And how? And I'm trying to figure this out. I'm trying to work it out. I could not work it out. I could not figure it out. And then just a test of what God can do is I just gave it to him. And then, yeah, sure enough, in a few days, it all worked out. I couldn't figure it out, but God's like, I have a God that can figure it all out. Who gives us this promise? God is in total control. The timing right here, the hour, the day, the month, and the year was all mapped out by God. And so he allowed this. But don't miss the fact, the release to kill a third of mankind. That's a lot. That's approximately, today would be 2 billion, because remember, we already read that a quarter in Revelation chapter 6, in the seal, verse 8, the seal judgments, a quarter of the world population will be wiped out. That's approximately 2 million. And now another, excuse me, billion. Did I say million? Billion. There's a B on there. Billion. Do you realize that that's going to be approximately, or not, it's actually not just approximately, over, between the two judgments, over half the world population will be wiped out during this time. You don't want to be here. Maybe your eschatology is you think that we're going to go through half this time. Well, good. Lord bless you if you're going to be here, because I'm not going to be here. So I cannot see how God would, again, allow hell to come here to this earth and allow his church to experience this all at the same time. So, but you see, God is in total control. It's all marked on his calendar, and his timing is perfect. But half the world population is going to be wiped out during the time of tribulation. It's terrible. Verse 15. So the four angels who had prepared for the hour, the day, the month, and the year, were released to kill a third. Is that, did it go forward? Look at that. Was it the same? Yeah, let's read it one more time. The next verse. Now the number of the army of the horsemen were 200 million, the army, the horsemen. So if you look at it in a way that this is warfare taking place, there's actual people. I know that in China, they claimed, what, in 1965, they claimed that they had an army of 200 million men, and most people doubted that claim, but so we have that. But I believe this suggests, again, this is demonic, and could it be a physical army, possibly? It looks like, attached with what's going on with the last trumpet, that it's very possible this is demonic. These are evil spirits, but we don't know. We can only speculate. You can't say dogmatically exactly what that is. But it's just speculation. But it's huge, 200 million, a lot of men. Back in our text, verse 17, and thus I saw the horses in the vision. Those who sat on them had breastplates of fiery red, hyacinth blue, and sulfur yellow. And the heads of the horses were like the heads of, can we say it out loud? Lions. So this is still demonic. And out of their mouth comes fire, smoke, and brimstone. So some will look at this and say, yeah, this is modern day warfare. This is, you know, missiles, and these are drones, and with all this kind of stuff. So I guess we can only speculate. If these are demonic spirits that are doing this, this is just some really terrible. Either way, it's just terrible. And it is all. The four angels are the ones behind this. So for sure it's demonic. No matter how you look at it, it's just pure, pure evil. Back in our text, verse 18. By these three plagues, a third of mankind was killed, as we already said, by the fire and the smoke and the brimstone. So possibly, you know, you could look at it, maybe the demonic used, you know, nuclear warfare for this, which came out of their mouths. For the power is in their mouth and in their tails, for their tails are like serpents having heads, and with them they do harm. Whoa. Anybody want to be here during that time? No. Thank you. Thank you, Lord. Can I tell you one more time, according to the Word of God, according to, as we looked at in Revelation chapter 4, Revelation chapter 5, we are seen in heaven during this time. The church itself, we are in heaven. The church is not mentioned during the whole time of tribulation. You will not see the church ever mentioned. You'll never see the word during the time of tribulation, church. Why? Because we're not down on the earth. We're up in heaven. So we will be enjoying the marriage supper of the Lamb. But I hope this, as we look at this, this brings us to this place where, like, we talk to our family members and say, listen, judgment's going to come to the earth. And according to the Bible, we don't know when it's going to happen, but it could happen at any time. And so you need to be prepared. You can only be prepared through Jesus to escape it. And so hopefully it stirs us up. And as we think of the trumpet judgments, hopefully we can sound the trumpets. We can sound the alarm and warning and to warn people. So let's look at, so verse 20. But the rest of mankind who are not killed by these plagues asked God for forgiveness and repented of all their sins. It doesn't say that, does it? Could we say it out loud? Did not. They did not. But the rest of mankind who were not killed by these plagues did not repent. I mean, think of the hardness of somebody's heart. Tormented for 5 months, seeing all this demonic activity, realizing that hell is on earth, and they don't repent of their sins. Lord. So they did not repent of the works of their hands, that they should not worship demons and idols of gold, silver, brass, stone, and wood, which can neither see or hear nor walk, false gods. And they did not repent of their murders, of their sorceries. If you're a note taker, that's the Greek word is pharmakia, meaning pharmaceutical. Not just, you know, we're not talking antibiotics and stuff. We're talking mind-altering drugs. You have people that say, well, you know, Pastor, the, you know, marijuana is legal. You know, does that mean that we could, you know, it's okay to smoke marijuana? It's legal. That's pharmakia. It's mind-altering. So they did not repent of their pharmakia or their sexual immorality. They did not repent. That is so sad. So they want nothing to do with God. They would rather do what they want. They would rather do things that are wrong and evil. And God gives them over. He's like, you want this? You don't want me? You want all this? This is yours. And it's just, I can't even, you know, we need to pray for our family members. Because I love the fact that as we looked at, many are going to come to Christ during the tribulation period. But you see these that don't come to Christ. And I pray, I hope, I trust, it's none of our family members. It's none of our friends. Because the lake of fire is the next thing that happens to those that don't repent. And so they didn't repent. It's very sad. I think of this, and as I was kind of putting my notes together, I was blessed growing up, part of my life, to live with my grandparents. So my dad, it's a long story, but, you know, was married three different times. And one of the times, you know, they dropped us off, you know, we lived with my grandparents, and I loved living with my grandparents. Why? My grandfather spoiled us in a good way. I loved hanging out with him. Why? Because I was blessed every time. He'd say, come on. He'd call me Peanut. Come on, Peanut. And I'd say, okay. We'd go in the car every time. We'd go to the grocery store. We would stop at the, you know, the ice cream place. And he'd say, pick out what ice cream you want. Or if we were just going to the store, just to go down the candy aisle, just go pick out what you want. I was like, I loved hanging out with him. Why? He couldn't help himself. He couldn't, not just me, his grandkids. He could not help himself. He loved on us. He blessed us. He, you know, and he didn't have a lot of money, but he didn't care. And that's just how he was. When I was growing up, I'd say, you open up a bank. He opened up my first bank account and he said, I'll match every penny you put in there. And I had like three jobs, you know, and I'm thinking. And so he said, how's the bank account? I wouldn't tell him. I didn't want to, you know, because I was saving for a car. And so I bought a car at a young age before I had my driver's license and all. So, but he would have matched it. If I would have told him, he would have kept his word. He would have matched it. But I'm like, no, I'm not going to do that. I knew, you know, he didn't have a lot of money. But that's just his heart. That was his heart. He loved his grandkids. And I loved hanging out with him. He was my best friend. And it was hard. I've mentioned this before. When he passed away, I wasn't a Christian. And I went into a deep depression because I didn't know Christ. I wasn't a Christian. And so I sunk into a deep depression because I was like, I lost my best friend. I even was mad at God. I was like, why did you take him? And until when I became a Christian, I realized, you know, I didn't lose my grandfather. My grandfather is in heaven. He knew Jesus. And I'm going to see him for all eternity. Why do I bring that up? Because I look at the love of Christ, and I look at God's grace and God's mercy, and listen, as believers in Jesus, we're blessed. We are blessed people. Why? We're the children of God. We live in a fallen world, but we have a God that loves us, a God that blesses us, a God that is there for us. He never leaves us. He'll never forsake you. He hears every prayer you make. And guess what? He answers it exactly the same way you would answer your own prayer if you had his foreknowledge. Do you understand that? In other words, if you had his foreknowledge, the way he answers, maybe I'll put it this way. It probably even is better than the way you would answer it, because his ways are far greater than our ways. And so as I see just this, how terrible this is during the time of tribulation, I see that people that don't want to be blessed, people that don't want to have a relationship with him, they're not going to experience the blessing of God. They're going to experience judgment. And so for us as believers, I just want to encourage you, let's stay close to our dad in heaven, our Abba, our Father, who loves us and who's with us and never leaves us, never forsakes us. You and I are going to be tempted day by day. You and I are going to be tempted to go off that straight and narrow path to pull you away. There's a real battle that's going on for people's souls, and God wants to use you, and he wants to use every one of us. Why? Because he loves people. And guess what? His plan is that he uses us. Amen? So be encouraged. Just keep hanging out with the one that loves you. We serve a blessing God. The only reason why judgment's coming to these people that we just read about, because they keep rejecting and rejecting and rejecting. They harden their hearts towards God. May we in this room, those that are watching online, downstairs, may we never harden our heart to the one that loves us. His plans for us are good. He knows the future. He knows exactly why he put you here. And as you and I seek his face, as you and I seek first his kingdom and his righteousness, guess what the Bible tells us? And all these things will be added to each and every one of us. So be encouraged. We just read the book of Revelation, the book that promises a threefold blessing. So we were blessed by spending time in his wonderful word as we read it, as we heard it. And now let's do our best to apply it. And I believe part of that application for each and every one of us is that we let people know there is a judgment, but we have a loving God who loves them so much. If they want to be blessed, to have eternal life, and to live forever in heaven with him, they have an opportunity. So Lord, use us. Hi, this is Pastor Joe, and I'd like to take a moment to personally invite you to one of our three services here at Calvary Chapel of the Harbor in Huntington Beach. 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God bless you.
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3: If you are going to church on Sundays, good job. Hey, I'm Katie Evans, but that's not enough. God doesn't just want us to show up at church for an hour or two on Sunday and call it a day. No, it's how we are living our lives, and not just the lives that people see, our outward lives, but our lives inside, how we are speaking to others behind closed doors, how we are speaking to ourselves, what we are thinking. So here I would like to remind you, this is my Bible study today, Luke 12:2-3. It says, "There is nothing concealed that will not be disclosed, or hidden that will not be made known. What you have said in the dark will be heard in the daylight, and what you have whispered in the ear in the inner rooms will be proclaimed from the roofs." So, if you have a bad habit of maybe cursing or talking bad about people, gossiping behind closed doors, well, let Luke 12:2-3 be a reminder that it's going to come out. It's going to be known, and maybe not to the world around you, but to God. So keep that in mind.
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6: The issue right now, however, is in spite of those criticisms of the president, I think many of them are legitimate. There has been an increasing amount of violence even before he was on the scene. There has been an increasing amount of violence in our streets, police assassinations, a whole lot of stuff that was going on before he was the president, before he even opened his mouth to run for office. This has been growing for a long time in our society, the idea that we're justifying murder of people we disagree with, whether it's police officers, whether it's... So we can criticize the president rightly, and he has a role and responsibility. However, there's a much bigger issue here. He's going to be gone in 2.5 years. And is this rhetoric just going to go away?
7: 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And all that, yeah, because...
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14: Christ did not return in 70 AD. And Jesus is saying, no matter what somebody says, he's come, he's arrived, he's here, he's there, don't believe it. I'm telling you beforehand so that you won't be fooled. This served them in their generation. I believe this will also serve those that are alive during the tribulation. This same kind of false Christ will be broadcast. But Jesus says, you'll know when I come back.
13: Like it or not, we live in an era of fake news. Have you ever taken the time to investigate headlines for yourself? More often than not, the headline itself is nothing short of deceptive and far from the truth of what actually happened. Pastor Richard assures you today that Jesus will not come back secretly, no matter what the headlines say. Don't believe the rumors. When Jesus returns to establish his kingdom on the earth, everyone will know it. Now here's Pastor Richard in the book of Daniel chapter 9 with today's edition of Word of Life.

0: scholars have done the research that from the beginning of that command, when Artaxerxes gave the command to rebuild the city, and Nehemiah went back and rebuilt the wall, from that command, because that can be tracked back in history, a date, to the day that Jesus came into Jerusalem on that triumphal entry and presented himself as the Messiah to the nation, though they rejected him, that was exactly 69 weeks, or 483 years, which means there's 1 week, there's 7 years left on the prophetic calendar that the clock hasn't run out on yet. So, and Daniel is getting this instruction. And then he says, after the Messiah is cut off, and he was cut off, he was crucified, but not for himself. He didn't die for himself. He died for us. He died for our sins. And the people of the prince who is to come shall destroy the city and the sanctuary. The end of it shall be with a flood until the end of the war. Desolations are determined. The people of the prince who is to come, the people destroyed the city. Who were they? The Romans in 70 AD. But they're the people of the prince who is to come. So there's a prince yet to come. The people, the Romans, destroyed the city, but there's going to be another emperor type, another prince, if you will, another world leader yet to come that will be discussed in verse 27. Then he shall confirm a covenant with many for what? 1 week. That's the last week. We've been wondering, what happened to that week? Well, it's going to begin with a covenant, and it's going to be a seven-year covenant. But in the middle of the week, he shall bring an end to sacrifice and offering, and on the wing of abominations shall be one who makes desolate, even until the consummation which is determined is poured out on the desolate. All of that to lead us to verse 27. When Jesus said, when the abomination of desolation comes, spoken of by Daniel the prophet, verse 27, that's the reference Jesus is calling our attention to. That there's a prince that's going to come in the last days. Sometimes we refer to him as the Antichrist. And Revelation refers to him as a beast. The Apostle Paul refers to him as the son of perdition, a man of lawlessness, a man with great wielding great power and deception. He's going to make a covenant. But in the middle of that week, 3.5 years in, he's going to break that covenant. And he's going to desecrate the temple. The abomination of desolation, which Jesus is talking about, is going to be one day accomplished by this future prince, future world ruler, who will desecrate the temple. The temple's not even built yet, but it will be built and it will be desecrated by this one that Daniel speaks of. And Jesus is saying, that is your marker. When that goes down, you have got to get out of town. That's when he says, there will be great tribulation like never seen before on the earth. Now, we reference that last 7 years as the tribulation because it's all trouble accumulating. But Jesus says, yeah, but the last half is the great tribulation. It's even more intense and more severe. And he says that even the elect, even his own people, all would have perished had the days not been shortened. No flesh would be saved. But for the elect's sake, verse 22, I'm back in Matthew 24 now, those days will be shortened. God is the one who actually makes the end of that tribulation. Jesus said, if that tribulation were to go on, all flesh would be destroyed. You get the idea that maybe humanity would just destroy itself. A nuclear holocaust. However, all flesh would be destroyed. But because of the elect, there are going to be those that come to faith during the time of tribulation. These are the elect. The tribulation saints, we call them. We believe the church saints will have already been taken by the Lord. We call that the rapture. We will not go through the tribulation because the tribulation is a time of great wrath. And God has not destined His church, Jesus has not destined his bride for great wrath. We believe that he takes the church out of the earth and then the tribulation will follow. But those that come to faith during the time of tribulation, they are also God's elect. And for their sake, God shortens the tribulation and brings his kingdom to earth. Are you following me at all? I can get lost myself in this journey. But all of that has to be kind of pieced together, and Jesus is just weaving it out there. Some of it is near term, some of it is long term. Some of it you have to go and look to Daniel to see what all is he speaking of. This abomination of desolation. So a foreshadowing of that happened in history, Antiochus Epiphanes. Some believe that the destruction of the Roman temple may have also been another foreshadowing of this destruction of the, certainly the temple was destroyed, but there was no one that went into the holy place and desecrated the temple. The Romans just came and destroyed it. But some believe, yeah, but that in a sense is like an abomination. Okay. But we would have to say that too is just a foreshadowing of the ultimate abomination of desolation, because Daniel speaks of a covenant of a world ruler, and the Apostle Paul, and I'll reference this for us in 2 Thessalonians chapter 2, he speaks of this abomination of desolation also. And in 2 Thessalonians 2, verse 1, "Now, brethren, concerning the coming of our Lord Jesus Christ and our gathering together to him, we ask you not to be soon shaken in mind or troubled, either by spirit or by word or by letter, as if from us, as though the day of Christ had come." Don't let anybody tell you that Jesus already came and you missed him. "Let no one deceive you by any means, for that day will not come unless the falling away comes first, and the man of sin is revealed, the son of perdition, who opposes and exalts himself above all that is called God or that is worshipped, so that he sits as God," where? "In the temple of God, showing himself that he is God." Now that didn't happen in 70 AD. That's why that can't be a complete fulfillment of what Jesus is referencing. There was no one that did that. But there is one that will come. And Paul is saying to the church, listen, these things have to take place before the day of the Lord will come. So you haven't even seen, you don't even know who the Antichrist is, so you know the day of the Lord hasn't come. Now, Paul is not suggesting that Christians will be here to see that day, but he is saying that since you haven't seen that day, you know that the day has not yet arrived. That's the beast of Revelation chapter 13. That's the prince who is to come of Daniel 9. Paul says, the man of sin, the son of perdition, who will want to be worshipped. He will desecrate the temple because he will declare himself to be God. So a temple has to be built, and he has to go in and he has to make a covenant, 7 years. He has to break that covenant. Some believe, well, maybe that covenant will be the permission for the Jews to rebuild their temple. That will be the great covenant. They'll think of him as, this great peacemaker. But then in the middle of the 7 years, he breaks it. He wants to be worshipped. This is a signature event that marks the middle of the 7 year tribulation. It initiates the more severe second half, and it's time to flee. All right, back to Matthew 24, verse 23. Jesus presses on, so will we. "Then, if anyone says to you, 'Look, here is the Christ,' or 'There,' do not believe it. For false Christs and false prophets will rise and show great signs and wonders to deceive, if possible, even the elect. See, I have told you beforehand." Now, Jesus is speaking to his disciples. And again, some of what he is saying would take place in their generation leading up to the destruction. Just 40 years away, the temple is going to be destroyed. And they are going to be severely persecuted. You know, most of these men listening were martyred. They were persecuted. And there was a great deal of false Christs and false teaching even in the early church. We see the writings of the apostles trying to correct those things. But we also believe that this speaks of Christ's ultimate second return. He's speaking to those men of his generation, but he's also speaking a word to the Jewish people of the last generation. Because, again, Christ has not yet returned.
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0: Christ did not return in 70 AD. And Jesus is saying, no matter what somebody says, he's come, he's arrived, he's here, he's there, don't believe it. I'm telling you beforehand so that you won't be fooled. This served them in their generation. I believe this will also serve those that are alive during the tribulation. This same kind of false Christs will be broadcast. But Jesus says, you'll know when I come back. Press on, verse 26. Therefore, if they say to you, look, he is in the desert, do not go out or look. He is in the inner rooms. Do not believe it. Well, how will we know when you come back, Jesus? He tells us, verse 27. For as the lightning comes from the east and flashes to the west, so also will the coming of the Son of Man be. He's going to light up the sky. For wherever the carcass is, there the eagles will be gathered together. Hard to understand what's meant here. Some believe that just as there is eagles or vultures that gather at a carcass, you know there's a carcass there. So when the Son of Man comes, the signs will be very clear. Verse 29, immediately after the tribulation of those days, the sun will be darkened and the moon will not give its light. The stars will fall from heaven and the powers of the heavens will be shaken. Now that didn't happen in 70 AD. Jesus didn't come back and flash across the sky. The Romans came and destroyed the temple. And some of that is included in Jesus' words here, but now he's talking about something altogether different, isn't he? He's talking about his return, his second coming. Verse 30, then the sign of the Son of Man will appear in heaven, and then all the tribes of the earth will mourn, and they will see the Son of Man coming on the clouds of heaven with power and great glory. Now that hasn't happened yet. The whole earth is going to see him, and they're going to be mourning because the judge of all the earth is coming to judge the earth. And he will send his angels with a great sound of a trumpet, and they will gather together his elect from the four winds, from one end of heaven to the other. This is a cataclysmic event. This is the second coming of Christ. We can read about it in the book of Revelation, come chapter 19. The prophets speak of this day of the Lord, this day when Christ comes to mete out his vengeance on a Christ-rejecting earth, and to gather his elect, the remnant that have been saved during that time, and brings them into his kingdom. He's coming to establish his rule. We pray it. Thy kingdom come. Thy will be done on earth as it is in heaven. That day's coming. And Jesus says, you won't have any doubt when it arrives because all of these signs will accompany it. Cataclysmic signs in the heavens. Isaiah 13, verse 10, for the stars of heaven and their constellations will not give their light. The sun will be darkened in its going forth, and the moon will not cause its light to shine. Sounds a little bit like what Jesus is describing. Isaiah 34, 4, and the host of heaven shall be dissolved, and the heavens shall be rolled up like a scroll. All their hosts shall fall down, and the leaf falls from the vine, and as fruit falling from a fig tree. Signs in the heavens. Almost beyond descriptive words. And yet, Jesus says, that's when I'm coming. You won't have to, did he come out in the woods? Is he in this inner room? No. All of the cosmic world will be displaying his return. Revelation chapter 6, verse 12. I looked when he opened the sixth seal, and behold, there was a great earthquake, and the sun became black as sackcloth of hair, and the moon became like blood, and the stars of heaven fell to the earth, as a fig tree drops its late figs when it is shaken by a mighty wind. Then the sky receded as a scroll when it is rolled up, and every mountain and island was moved out of its place. Wow. That sounds like an event that has not yet happened in history. And you try to pin all of Jesus' words as being fulfilled in 70 AD, it just doesn't reach. Some things were fulfilled. Some signs do line up. Some of it does seem to be a description and a warning for those living in Israel and Jerusalem when the Romans came in 70 AD. But there are other pieces of this prophecy that just won't square up with history. And we have to say, yeah, Jesus is speaking both near and far. Jesus may be describing a type, but a foreshadowing of what type of destruction will come in the Great Tribulation. It says that all will see him, and there will be mourning. The tribes of the earth will mourn. I believe that's him coming in judgment. And when he reveals himself, he's coming and all will see him. He will light up the sky. And those even of Israel that come to faith during that time, they will be saved out of that time of tribulation. There will be both Israel, there'll be many coming to Christ, because the gospel will continue to be preached during the tribulation. And those are the saints, those are the elect ones. That's why God shortens the time. He doesn't let humanity just go to utter destruction. He says no life would survive if God doesn't shorten the time. So Jesus will come in the nick of time, and he'll set up his earthly kingdom. He's describing this here in Matthew 24. It's a rabbit trail. You got to go and do the, you know, all of this connecting to try and get the picture. But that's the way God weaves prophecy. He weaves it throughout the book. And you have to take a little here, a little there, and sort through it. You have to rightly divide the word of truth. And God has given these things to us, but he also encourages us to search the scriptures. Jesus would say that often to the Pharisees. Have you not read? Have you not searched the scriptures? So some of these things have to be discovered as we look in the word of God. But here's my encouragement, because I know we can get into this. Now, some people, you know, there may be some real end time, you know, zealots in here, and you just love this kind of stuff. You wish I'd talk about this all the time. Oh, I wish you'd go into much more detail. But some of you, I can tell, are just like glazing over now. Because there's a lot of strings to pull on and putting these things together. But here's the big picture, the encouragement I want to leave you with. God knows the beginning from the end. God is sovereignly in control over all the affairs of men. The world is not spinning out of control. God is in control. God has already planned and mapped out his future. Yes, there will be judgment and there will be punishment for the evil that men and governments and world powers commit. But there is also a great work of salvation and harvesting that God is working. In the midst of a fallen world, God is saving a world, his elect, you and I, his church, because he has a kingdom that he will bring to the earth, and his followers will enjoy it with him, not only on the earth for what we believe will be 1,000 years, but also for all eternity. Let that comfort you. This may be, you know, a little hard to follow, but you can follow enough to know God's got the future planned, and he has your future planned. Anybody anxious? Anybody worried about tomorrow, the future? Anybody going through something and you're a little unsettled about how's this going to work out? A little anxiety creeping in? I wrestle with that. This comforts me. If God is controlling the affairs of kingdoms and kings and the future of the earth and the universe and the stars and all the cosmos, if God's got all of that in his hands and well managed, surely I can trust him with my future, my life, His promises over me, that He loves me, that He's for me. Be of good cheer. I've overcome the world. Don't be afraid. Don't be troubled. Let not your heart be troubled, Jesus said. That's hard, isn't it? My heart's always troubled. Let not your heart be troubled. You believe in God, believe also in me. I go to prepare a place for you. And if I go to prepare a place, I will come again and bring you so that where I am, you may be also. That was His words of comfort. Guys, I'm leaving, but I'm only going to prepare things. I'm coming back for you. And there will be a generation that will be here when He returns. There'll be a church here when He comes and gathers. Whether that's our generation, well, we don't know, but we need to live ready. And that'll be the balance of chapter 24. Jesus will begin to speak these things. Like, now that you know that I've got a future planned, you need to live ready for it. Don't get lost in your life to where you forget about the big picture of what I have planned and prepared for your eternal life. So these are comforts to us, even as we live in troubled times. Jesus said, these things have to come. They will come. It's part of a fallen world. But in the midst of it, there's this ribbon of grace where God is redeeming and bringing people to Himself.
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2: 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Even if it is a June gloomy day, this is my reminder to wear SPF. Hey there, I am Katie Evans, and whether it's June gloom or the sun is out in full force, actually it doesn't matter if it's June or any month. Even if it's cloudy, you got to wear that SPF. Yes, I do every day. Even if I'm up in the mountains skiing and it doesn't look like the sun's out, I wear it. June gloom days, I wear it. June sun days, I wear it. And here's the most important thing. Remember to reapply if you're going to be out for a long time. And if you're like, oh man, like I realize like I might not be reapplying all the time. 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I will set reminders, but I will bring a big hat. 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Yeah, just keep yourself covered. Keep yourself covered in SPF and clothing. Stay in the shade. Stay hydrated. And hey, you know.
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12: And so now here's what happens, moving into chapter 6, verse 1. Now David again gathered all the chosen men, likely the troops of Israel, 30,000, 6-2. And David arose and went with all the people who were with him to Baal Judah, or Lords of Judah. This is also known as Kiriath Jearim, or the city of forests, which we'll take note of, to bring up from there the ark of God, which is called by the name, the very name of the Lord of hosts, who is enthroned above the cherubim. So David now has victory. He's back in the capital, and he thinks to himself, you know what? We need to bring the ark back to the nation. He had pitched a tent for the ark, and the Ark of the Covenant was the closest representation that they had of God. And it was kind of like, think of it this way, it was kind of like being one nation under God. It was bringing the ark as the focal point for the nation that represented the presence of God. And I don't know everything that was going on in David's mind. I don't know if he thought it would bring additional blessing. I don't know if he was just thinking that this is the way to best honor God. But 1 Chronicles 13 tells us what David did. This is verses 1 through 4. David, 1 Chronicles 13, 1, consulted with the captains of the thousands, the hundreds, and even with every leader. And David said to all the assembly of Israel, if it seems good to you, and if it is from the Lord our God, let us send everywhere to our kinsmen who remain in all the land of Israel, also to the priests and Levites who are with them in their cities and with the pasture lands, that they may meet with us. And let us bring back the ark of our God to us, for we did not seek it in the days of Saul. Then all the assembly said that they would do so, for the thing was right in the eyes of all the people. 1 Chronicles 13, 1 through 4. So David did consult the people. But one thing that we don't read is that David prayed about this. We don't read that he inquired of the Lord. We just know he met with the people. He said, do you think this sounds good? He did say, if this is of the Lord, this will be a good thing. And David went to move the ark. The question of why can be asked, why he wanted to move it. We could ask that question. Was it for blessing? Was it to honor God? I think it was to honor God. But the real issue is not going to be the why or the what. It's going to be the how. How David moves the ark is going to be at the center of this story. In the modern church, we're hearing a lot about

0: the ends justify the means. So we do things to reach out to people, to get them in the church, because after all, once we get them in, then we can preach to them. And look, there are certain things that we should be doing to get unbelievers in. We're doing an outreach on Halloween night, an alternative. But we should not be playing secular music to bring them in. Why do we need to do that? Do you think someone coming to church expects to hear secular music? They hear it all week long. They finally walk into a church, and then if you're playing secular music, what are you accomplishing? Oh, we want you to know we're just like the world. They finally decided to walk in the church. I think they're expecting to hear a few songs about Jesus. Would you agree? So look, if the guy finally walked in and he's sitting on the back row and he's just breathing a little easier because lightning didn't strike him at the back door, let's give him Jesus. Well, David is going to move the ark, and they placed the ark, verse 3, chapter 6 of 2 Samuel, on a new cart that they might bring it from the house of Abinadab, which was on the hill. And Uzzah and Ahio, some of you guys are from Ohio, close. The sons of Abinadab were leading the new cart. Now, we don't know if Uzzah and Ahio were Levites, but we do know it's likely that they were priests. They were sons of Abinadab. And there's a new cart here. The ark is put on a cart, and these guys are leading it. And they brought it with the ark of God from the house of Abinadab, by the way, which was on the hill. Just a side note, the ark sat at this location for at least 70 years. It was pretty much forgotten by the nation. It was kind of secluded because of things that had happened around it. People were dying. People were getting diseases. There were also blessings associated with the ark, but it depended on kind of who the people were and how they were treating it. And so it was left up on this hill, almost forgotten by the nation, tucked away. You know, you watch programs today about the lost ark. They finally found the lost ark of the covenant. Well, they haven't found it. But there was intrigue in David's heart about moving this ark because he knew everything that it represented. And so they brought the ark of God. They were walking ahead of the ark, verse 5. Meanwhile, David and all the house of Israel were celebrating before the Lord with all kinds of instruments made of fir wood. They had lyres, harps, tambourines, castanets, a few people from Mexico there, and cymbals. Can you believe that? Castanets were there too. And they were walking before the ark and they were celebrating. David was a musician, by the way. He played some sort of guitar. He was a skillful musician. And he had a heart for worship. He wrote most of the psalms in the Psalter. In the psalm book are David's songs. David loved to worship the Lord with instruments and so forth. And so they had everything out. They had tambourines. They had cymbals. And all God's drummers said, amen. They had everything there. But when they came to the threshing floor, just let's park here for a second. I've told you guys the Hebrew word for holy means that which comes out of the threshing floor. To be holy in life means God separates the wheat from the chaff. It is interesting to me just to note that what's about to take place happens near a threshing floor. They came to the threshing floor of Nacon. Uzzah reached out toward the ark of God and took hold of it, for the oxen nearly upset it. So the oxen are pulling this cart. The ark is put on the cart, some sort of wheels, and the ark begins to wobble a little bit. And Uzzah reached out to steady the ark. Sounds like a good deed, doesn't it? We don't want the ark to fall over. That would be really bad, don't you think? We want to steady that thing. And he reached out to steady the ark. And the anger of the Lord, verse 7, burned against Uzzah, and God struck him down there for his irreverence. And he died there by the ark of God. You want to talk about a party killer? No pun intended. All of a sudden, you're having this celebration. You're bringing the ark of God. You're celebrating the nation. Into the new capital comes what represents symbolically the presence of God. God is symbolized in the ark. The ark is called the Ark of the Covenant. Covenant speaks of relationship between him and his people. And the ark's coming in and everybody's celebrating and there's music and there's worship going on. And all of a sudden, Uzzah reaches out just to kind of save the ark, if you will, steady it, and bam, he's killed on the spot. You can imagine everybody stopping, the Music stops. Everybody looks down and you have a dead man right there. End of party. It's all over. Some of you are looking at this. Some of you have heard this before. You've read it before. This may be the first time you've ever seen this before. And you say, wow, the God of the Old Testament is not to be trifled with. Oh, I have news for you. In the book of Acts, God did the same thing to a husband and wife. They lied about an offering that they had given. So please don't do that. It's not a good career move. And God killed both of them in Acts chapter 5. That's the New Testament, by the way. And so all of a sudden, because of his irreverent act, NIV, end of verse 7, his error, ESV, New King James, he died there by the ark of God. And you just have to be saying, what is going on? Why did God strike Uzzah in this way? Psalm 80 verse 1 says, give ear, shepherd of Israel, thou who does lead Joseph like a flock, thou who art enthroned above the cherubim, shine forth. If y'all look at the picture here, right above the cherubim, those angels' wings, God, it was said that he was enthroned there, that it was his dwelling, if you will. His special glory would descend on the Holy of Holies. And in many ways, this was symbolic, but sometimes it was literally the Shekinah of God that would come down there. And it was not to be messed with. In fact, people who looked at God in the Old Testament and had some sort of interaction, they would often say, I've seen God and I'm not dead. There was a reverence for God. There was an understanding that our God is a consuming fire. Psalm 99 verse 1 says, the Lord reigns. Let the people tremble. He's enthroned above the cherubim. Let the earth shake. The Lord is great in Zion. He is exalted above all the peoples. Let them praise thy great and awesome name. Holy is he. Psalm 99, 1 through 3. God is holy. But why did this happen? Why was Uzzah killed on the spot? Let's take a look at the book of Numbers. You have Genesis, Exodus, Leviticus, Numbers, chapter 4. Turn to the book of Numbers, chapter 4. Let's take a look. This is now in the life of Israel under the leadership of Moses. The Ark of the Covenant was built, and it's described in Exodus 25. It was built of the gold and the wood, as I mentioned before. And specific instructions were given. And then this kind of adds to it, Numbers 4, verse 4. This is the work of the descendants of Kohath, Numbers 4:4, in the tent of meeting, concerning the most holy things, the furniture in the temple or tabernacle. When the camp sets out, Aaron and his sons shall go in, and they shall take down the veil of the screen, cover the ark of the testimony with it, and they shall lay a covering of porpoise skin on it.
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0: Aaron and his son shall go in, and they shall take down the veil of the screen, cover the ark of the testimony with it, and they shall lay a covering of porpoise skin on it, and shall spread over it cloth of pure blue, and shall insert its poles. Just two things to note here very simply. When the tabernacle, which was a tent in the wilderness, which moved when Israel moved, wasn't a permanent structure, when it moved, they were given specific details on how to move the furnishings. And they were told about the Ark of the Covenant a couple of things. You are to cover it, porpoise skin, and then other cloth is to put on it. And I would imagine porpoise skin is pretty thick. And then you are to carry it. Remember how they were supposed to carry it? They had poles. And the Levites, specifically the family of Kohath within the Levitical line, was given this responsibility. And they were to carry it a certain way. Now notice, this is verse 11 of the same chapter. Over the golden altar they shall spread a blue cloth and cover it with covering of porpoise skin and shall insert poles. Look at verse 12. They're talking about the utensils covered with porpoise skin. Put them on carrying bars. Look at verse 13, same chapter. They shall take away the ashes from the altar and spread purple cloth. Verse 14, talking about the utensils again and so forth, the basins. End of 14, they shall spread a cover of porpoise skin over it and insert poles. 15, when Aaron and his sons finish covering the holy objects and all the furnishings of the sanctuary, when the camp is set out, after that the sons of Kohath shall come to carry them so that they may not touch the holy objects and die. These are the things in the tent of meeting which the sons of Kohath are to carry. Skip down to 19. But do this to them, that they may live and not die. When they approach the most holy objects, Aaron and his son shall go in and assign each of them to his work and to his load. But they shall not go in to see the holy objects, even for a moment, lest they die. Now that's some pretty clear instruction. This Ark of the Covenant is to be covered and carried. And it would appear from the celebration that was happening in Jerusalem on the cart that the ark was open to everybody's visibility. It doesn't appear to be covered. There's nothing mentioned that the ark is covered, and it's on a cart and not being what? Carried. And when Uzzah touched it, God said, "You don't do that." And he killed him on the spot. And all God's people said, "Gulp." Wow. God is holy. Now, how many of you have seen the first Indiana Jones movie? If you haven't, you'll need to repent. But just please raise your hand. Oh, please. You guys had to have seen the movie. Okay. So do you remember the Nazis? Those Nazis. They steal the ark. And they take it out into this kind of solitary place. And they're going to do a Jewish ritual to see the treasures of the ark, right? So they do a prayer in Hebrew over it. And remember, Indy and Miriam, his girlfriend, are tied up at the pole, right? And so all of a sudden, you know, Indy says to Miriam, some weird sounds start happening. He says, "Whatever happens, don't look at it, Miriam. No matter how hard it gets, no matter the screams, no matter what, don't look at it." And do you remember what happens? The wind and the fire of God happens, and it's great cinema. There are faces melting and heads exploding. Oh, it's wonderful. I've watched it so many times. Sorry. But bad guys are getting theirs, and so it's kind of cool. And here's what happens. They're at this pole, and the fury of God's passing through, and both their eyes are closed. Don't look at it, whatever you do. And finally, God takes them all down. The lid slams back. God deals with everybody. And all of a sudden, when it's all over, they open their eyes. Do you know that story was written by a Jew? He knows what he's talking about. Because to look on the holy things meant death. It meant that you were going to die. You were not to gaze upon it. And here's a comment from Warren Wiersbe. The church today needs to heed this reminder and return to the Word of God for an understanding of the will of God. No amount of unity of enthusiasm can compensate for disobedience. When God's work is done in man's way and we imitate the world instead of obeying the Word, we can never expect the blessing of God. The crowds may approve of what we do, but what about the approval of God? The way of the world is ultimately the way of death, close quote. Oh, you can gain crowds. You can get the applause of man, but the question is, have you done things God's way or not? Because ultimately, he's the one you need to please. And so here's what happens. Back in 2 Samuel chapter 6, verse 8, David became angry because of the Lord's outburst against Uzzah, and that place is called Perez Uzzah to this day. It means a bursting out against Uzzah, by the way. And so David, verse 9 in chapter 6, was afraid of the Lord that day. And he said, "How can the ark of the Lord come to me?" And David was unwilling to move the ark of the Lord into the city of David or Jerusalem with him. But David took it aside to the house of Obed-Edom the Gittite. David said, man, I can't bring the ark in here. Look what's happened. David feared the Lord. David was angry and filled with fear. Now, you may have been there in some point of your Christian journey. Maybe God did something and you were fearful. And maybe you were angry. David was angry here. What was he angry about? What God had done on the spot. How many sleepless nights do you think David stayed up in the following evenings wrestling with what should I have done different? What should I have done? You know, should I bring the ark? Can I ever bring the ark here? What's God trying to say to me? But let me ask you, just put your thinking cap on for a second. Don't you think one person in that parade who had a little theological training could have said, hey guys, excuse me, wait a minute. I've been reading Numbers 4 in my devotions. And what I read there is that the Levites from the family of Kohath are supposed to carry this ark on poles and it's supposed to be covered, and putting it on a new cart is what the Philistines did. That's the pagan way. Don't put it on a new cart. It's right here in the Bible. See this? This is what it says. Nobody said anything. Either A, they didn't know their Bible, and I find that hard to believe that they didn't know the first five books of Moses. They didn't know the Torah. Or secondly, it was what we call a sin of omission. They didn't say anything. And I would tell you, in the modern church, there's two big issues. One, we are often ignorant of the scripture because we don't read it. And two, even when we know better, we commit the sin of omission. We omit what is right by not saying anything. Why do we do that? Because many of us have embraced the theory in the Latin of non rockabotus, which means whatever you do, no rockabout. Or we do it for purposes of P period C period, which is called political correctness. We don't want to say anything because we're afraid of what someone might think of us. So they stayed quiet and Uzzah died. Let me ask you. There was a high cost, right? We don't do things God's way, or somebody knows better and they don't go up to David and say, David, wait a minute. God is holy. You can't have that thing uncovered. You can't put it on a cart. Let's go do a Bible study and let's figure out how to do this. Maybe we need to do that more with our families. Maybe we need to do that more with our decision making in business. Maybe we need to do that more with our marriages or our relational issues or a spiritual decision that we're about to make, or times when we want to justify a decision that we're making because we think, well, the end will be good, so that'll justify how I do this. I know it's a little off. I know it's not the way God, but it's going to be good in the end. You ever say that? It'll be good in the end, and then you got to step over Uzzah.
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0: In 2 Samuel 5, we see the Lord directing David. David did just as the Lord commanded him. David inquired, the Lord answered, and then David obeyed. And, you know, that's the key to the Christian life, is we seek the Lord, we seek his face, we get a word, and in our case, it's typically going to be a word from the Word of God, so we got to know our Bible. We act upon it, and you know what? The Lord will bless those who honor him. He will bless those who are acting upon his revealed word. And maybe you would say, you know what? I'm not sure I've been doing that. I'm not sure I've really been taking God seriously. And that's because I don't read the Bible very often, or I, you know, don't really know a whole lot about Revelation. And I mean the whole revelation of the Bible. What should I do about that? Well, I think the answer becomes pretty obvious, doesn't it? You start opening your Bible. You say, well, you know, I hear people say that, but how do I even get started? You know, I think a good place to start is just read one of the Gospels. Read Matthew, Mark, Luke, or John. Read like Ephesians, and just start with a chapter a day. Maybe read a psalm a day.
4: You know, you're going to get to know God's heart as you read his word, because his word is an expression of his heart. You got to talk with someone to know them. And out of the abundance of the heart, the mouth speaks. And God has spoken in his word in 66 books, Old and New Testament. You know, often Bibles in America collect dust on shelves. And this is not the way that we're going to really know God's heart. This is not the way we're going to really take our faith seriously. You know, the beautiful thing about being a Christian is you can always start afresh. You know, every minute of every day, his mercies are new every morning of every day. And you could get started again and in very simple ways. And for some of you listening right now, it might be you need to get back into a fellowship connected to the body. For some of you, it may be that you need to get back to reading your Bible on a regular basis. And the good news is none of this is really complicated. Just take a step and the Lord will meet you right there. 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One more time. It's 844-48-TRUTH. I hope you'll be vitally connected to a fellowship this weekend. If it's been a while, get connected to a Bible teaching church, and the Lord will bless you for it. 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We'll see you next time.
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0: It was before the Lord who chose me above your father. Now, I would just say this. Communication 101 in marriage is probably not the thing. Start bringing fathers and mothers into it. Don't highly recommend this. But here's what the Bible says. It was before the Lord who chose me above your daddy. Sorry, but here it is. And above all his house, to appoint me ruler over the people of the Lord, over Israel. Therefore, I will celebrate before the Lord.
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5: That's it. We've done it. 2 full work weeks in the books in June. Hey, I'm Katie Evans, and I want to thank you so much for tuning in and joining me here. I've only got 2 full work weeks left of June and then a couple days sprinkled in, but that'll be a short week, that last couple days of June, because it'll be 4th of July that weekend. Maybe not a short week. It might, you know, I guess the 4th is a Saturday. But hey, some people get the 3rd off. That's nice, right? Maybe you get the 6th off. In my calendar, it says it is the 3rd of July is the substitute for Independence Day. And it is the observed day, too. My calendar giving me all sorts of calendars. Anyway, where are we going? Oh, yeah, I know. I'm getting ready to head on out. Just saw Daniel go down the hall. He's getting ready to walk you up to what will hopefully be a wonderful weekend for you. Hang out with him. Hang out here on KKLA all weekend. If maybe you're like, Katie, I'm going to be traveling or I'm going to be hiking. Hey, take us with you wherever you go. You can keep KKLA right there in your pocket, in your smartphone by downloading the free KKLA mobile app. But for me and mine, it's time to go home. So until Monday, good night and be blessed.
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0: What God is saying in His Word is, but I will be with you. I will never leave you or forsake you. And when we recognize God is working all things together for good, that He is making promises to His people of the glory that will come for those who even grow through hard things with faithfulness to Him, that we can know joy everlasting.
13: 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In today's episode, Pastor Brian offers the second part of the lesson from Psalm 19. Dr. Chappell points us to the scriptures, which reveal the reality of God's greatness and His care through the observable truth of His creation. You can find this lesson and many others when you visit unlimitedgrace.com. And while you're there, look for Pastor Brian's book, The Multi-Generational Church Crisis. This compelling book asks the question of the church, what could be accomplished in the name of Christ if we could better understand each other? Let's hear now from Dr. Brian Chappell as he shares the second part of the lesson from Psalm 19.
11: We were beginning in this 19th Psalm, so I'm going to ask that you look in your Bibles there as well. Psalm 19, page 456 in your Grace Bibles. And just to remind you a bit of what we covered as we look just at the first half of Psalm 19. There the psalmist was rejoicing in the glory of God that is revealed in general revelation, that is in nature itself. And we recognize that if science is honest and faith is honest, that the scriptures tell us what we can observe in creation is true, and all truth is God's truth, making known the reality of His greatness and His care. Somebody shared with me afterwards that that's not just something I have to guess at. A recent study done at Rice University surveyed this nation's scientists, 12 million, and recognized that 2 million self-identify as evangelical, Bible-believing Christians. 2 million. That means if you're pursuing a science profession, believing the truth of the Word of God, you're not alone. 2 million people. There's another, that's, by the way, 17% of the nation's scientists are Bible-believing Christians. Then you should recognize another 19% are Roman Catholic, another 20% are mainline Protestant, which means if you total all those together, over 70% of the nation's scientists in some way affirm the reality of the God of creation. We sometimes think of science as being so opposed to faith and recognize those who study deeply into matters of creation recognize a creator. The reality is only about 20% of the nation's scientists actually claim to be atheist or agnostic. Far more actually recognize that in creation there's a hand of a creator that is seen. And that's what the psalmist was making clear in the first half of the psalm. But the second half is about something else that is declaring the greatness of our God. And I'll ask that you stand as we read this portion of God's word and consider what else is there that is declaring the greatness of the glory of God. Psalm 19, beginning at verse 7. The law of the Lord is perfect, reviving the soul. The testimony of the Lord is sure, making wise the simple. The precepts of the Lord are right, rejoicing the heart. The commandment of the Lord is pure, enlightening the eyes. The fear of the Lord is clean, enduring forever. The rules of the Lord are true and righteous altogether. More to be desired are they than gold, even much fine gold, sweeter also than honey, and drippings of the honeycomb. Moreover, by them is your servant warned. In keeping them, there is great reward. Who can discern his errors? Declare me innocent from hidden faults. Keep back your servant also from presumptuous sins. Let them not have dominion over me. Then shall I be blameless and innocent of great transgression. Let the words of my mouth and the meditation of my heart be acceptable in your sight, O Lord, my rock and my redeemer. Let's pray together. Heavenly Father, our prayer this day is simple, already supplied by the psalmist. May the words of our mouths and the meditations of our hearts be acceptable in your sight, O Lord, our rock and our redeemer. We pray in Jesus' name. Amen. The Bible is just a bunch of rules for scared goody-two-shoes who are trying to stay on the right side of their God. We don't say it, but sometimes we think it. And as a consequence, when other people say it, we're not sure exactly how to respond. The Bible is just a bunch of rules for some scaredy, goody-two-shoes trying to stay on the right side of their God. How would you answer that? How does the psalmist answer that? In order to understand, it may be helpful to recognize, though we are somewhat into our series of psalms, I haven't taken time to tell you the structure of all the psalms that you will read in the Bible. You may not have recognized it, but a psalm is actually a poem for Hebrew writers, and that means it follows the rules of poetry. There are images and symbols that don't work the same as in other parts of biblical literature. But something else that's happening is that a poem has a particular structure that we in English recognize is held together by rhyme. Right? Come, my children, and you shall hear of the midnight ride of Paul Revere. It rhymes. The gingham dog and the calico cat side by side on the table sat. 'Twas 12:30, and what do you think? Not one or the other had slept a wink. You can read the rest in the children's book when you get home. They rhyme. But as you read Hebrew poems, they don't rhyme. The technique of making the poem progress is not rhyme, but reflection. Whatever line is paired with another line is actually meant to reflect what was said previously. And that reflection can be seen in the psalm itself. If you look just at verse 1 of chapter 19, you'll recognize the reflection in the first two paired sentences. The heavens declare the glory of God, and the sky proclaims his handiwork. There's just a different color, but it's really the same thought that's repeated again. Sometimes the thought in the pairing is put in contrast to make the point. That's in verse 2. Day to day pours out speech, and night to night reveals knowledge. As the heavens are declaring the glory of God, some of it's in the daytime and some of it's in the nighttime. But still, the heavenly bodies are declaring, whether day or night, the glory of God. A same thought in some contrast. And sometimes the thought is stated to clarify what's been said earlier. That's verses 3 and 4. There is no speech, nor are there words whose voice is not heard. Now, I don't know about you, but that's not entirely clear to me what that means. And so I have to read the paired verse 4 to see what actually is being said. Their voice, that is the heavenly bodies, their voice goes out through all the earth, and their words to the end of the world. There is no language, says the psalmist, whereby the heavenly bodies, the stars, and the greatness of the Creator can't be seen and understood by the things that are created. There's no earthly boundary. The heavens are pouring forth speech, and we see them. And that clarification comes as you use one paired line to compare the other. Now, what that means is something really kind of neat. If you're reading through the Psalms and you say, I didn't get that. What did that mean? Well, read the line that's paired and you're going to get the same idea with some development that will help you understand. That's not just true of lines that are put together, but sometimes whole concepts that are put together. The first half of this Psalm was saying, the works of God declare his glory. The creation, the heavenly bodies, they declare the greatness and the glory of God. But now you get the second half of the poem, which seems to be about something very different. It starts talking about the law of the Lord, the testimony of the Lord, the precepts of the Lord, the commandment of the Lord. Why did we suddenly switch subjects? Well, we didn't switch subjects. The first half of the psalm is saying, the works of God declare his glory. What do you think the second half is talking about when it talks about the commandments, the precepts, the rules? What is all that about? It is not about the works of God, but the word of God. The works of God declare his glory, and the word of God declares his glory. There are complementary thoughts here that we're supposed to understand so that we will be able to say, why do we think this word is declaring the glory of God as much as the stars and the sun and the planets and the galaxies are declaring his glory as well? This also is supposed to be declaring God's glory. How does it do that? Well, you see it as you think of verses 7, 8, and 9 in what they are saying. You recognize that as they are describing various aspects of the Word of God, that is, look at verse 7, the law, the end of verse 7, the testimony, verse 8, the precepts of the Lord, end of verse 8, the commandments of the Lord, beginning of verse 9, the fear of the Lord, and end of verse 9, the rules of the Lord. All these different aspects of the Lord are doing something. They are revealing God's character. After all, if you see those various aspects of the Word of God and see how they are described here, something very special is happening. If you just look at the descriptors that at the ends of the lines, if you did not know they were describing the Word of God, you have to ask yourself, what would you think they were describing? Just look at them. The law of the Lord is perfect, sure, right, pure, clean, true, righteous altogether. If you didn't know that those particular adjectives were describing the Word of God, what would you think they were describing? Perfect, sure, right, pure, clean, true, altogether righteous. What would you think was being described? God himself. He is the one who's perfect, sure, true, altogether righteous. And that's the point that's being made, that this Word of God reflects the character of God. In fact, the psalmist is careful to say at every point, it is the law of the Lord. It is the testimony of the Lord, the precepts of the Lord, the commandment of the Lord. This is His word to us. Our human response is, no, this was just written by men long ago. But in the New Testament, the apostolic writers actually look back and they begin to say, how could it be that those mere men who wrote were nonetheless writing the Word of God? You take a passage like 2 Peter 1:21. No prophecy of Scripture is of human will, but holy men of God spake as they were carried along by the Holy Spirit. The claim of the Scriptures is, yes, that mere human people wrote, but in a very special way, by the inspiration of the Holy Spirit, they were carried along in such a way that what they wrote was the actual law of God, testimony of the Lord, precepts of the Lord, commandment of the Lord, the fear of the Lord, which, by the way, is just a technical way of referring to the Bible in the Old Testament, the fear of the Lord, and the rules of the Lord. It's all of Him. So it reflects His character. Now, that in itself is a good thing, but I would have to be honest to tell you, it doesn't actually help me very much. If what I have in front of me is a book that tells me how holy, righteous, and perfect God is, then all I do is feel guilty. I mean, I can't measure up. I can't meet the requirements. And so we begin to recognize that the psalmist is not just telling us that this Word of God reflects the character of God, it also reflects the care of God. What is the Word supposed to do in us? What is its purpose as it is given in all its purity and truth and righteousness? Well, look again, verses 7 through 9, and see what is the response that is expected. Verse 7, the law of the Lord is perfect to what end? Reviving the soul. Lord, I'm just out of gas. I just don't have resources to go on. I can't make sense of this. I don't know what to do. And the Word of God, if you actually heard it as it is the Word of the Lord to you, is meant to revive your soul. To say you could face anything if you actually had God with you. And when you have His voice, His Word with you, you are to understand you don't just have a reflection of His character, you have the presentation of His character. He's explaining to you, I'm still with you. I'm here with you by my Word.
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15: It may seem hard for younger Christians to believe, but people over 50 were raised during an era when 90% of Americans identified as Christian. These older believers were once part of a majority group that understood the mission of the church was to take control of our culture, to halt its evils. At the same time, Christians under 50 have lived their entire lives perceiving themselves as a minority that needs to make credible their faith to a secular, pluralistic culture. 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And now, more from Brian Chappell on today's Unlimited Grace.
11: So the testimony of the Lord is sure. To what end? Making wise the simple. Lord, I don't know what to do. Everybody's pressing me to do this. I feel like I could do it. What should I do? Do what God says. Because even when we don't know outcomes, we don't know results, we are not sure where this may lead, we are told this is the word of God. The wisest creator of the universe has given the directions. And so he says, do as I say. And as simple as you may be, you will be wise. Just before I left for Australia, a news article in our local paper reported that our county is the third highest ranked for a particular type of sexually transmitted disease. And there's part of us, you know, that can just kind of go, how sad, or tisk-tisk, or shame on them. Instead of grieving, saying in our hearts, how sad that in our society these days, young people seem to have to get together sexually in order to prove their attractiveness to one another. That there is the not just the loss of modesty, but the loss of a covenantal relationship of marriage whereby families are secured, whereby children are made safe, whereby there's a generation that would know that somehow I am treasured for who I am, not what I look like or how much I can satisfy another person. How do I know that? I mean, everybody else, I'm told the population, even among Christians, doesn't seem to object so much anymore to sexual activity outside of marriage because God says this is something special and beautiful and wonderful for those who are in marriage. And if you don't believe it, just recognize this. God said so. And to believe and act upon what he says is to be wiser than everyone else. How can I prove it? Well, it's God who said it. And he makes wise the simple. Even we can't explain it all, we can't prove it all. In business, we don't know outcomes. We see things that might not be as we think they are. We recognize we put ourselves... Why would we put ourselves at risk? Because it's absolutely the wisest thing we can do to follow the Word of God. He makes wise the simple as we follow His Word. Verse 8, the precepts of the Lord are right, rejoicing the heart. Lord, I don't know if I can ever laugh again. I don't know if I will ever know joy again. I have been so crushed by this hurt to myself or my family, whatever. I don't know. And to believe that what God is saying in His Word is, but I will be with you. I will never leave you or forsake you. And when we recognize God is working all things together for good, that He is making promises to His people of the glory that will come for those who even go through hard things with faithfulness to Him, that we can know joy everlasting because His Word says so. And we trust it because it's a reflection of His character and of His care. The commandment of the Lord is pure, enlightening the eyes. I don't understand why this has happened. I don't understand what I am to do next. I don't know how I should advise my children. But what do we do when we have those difficult and hard decisions? We study God's Word. We get apart and we read and we have Him minister to us by His Holy Spirit and we pray. Why do we do that? Because we profoundly believe that in this Word, God is communicating His character and care to us so that when we are in need, we would know what He intends, that our eyes would be enlightened to the path that He has for us that is the right and the good path. Some of you have teased me a bit because you've started reading in some of the things that I have written. And as my son was climbing a mountain recently, you all remembered an account that I gave of a mountain climb some years ago. I and a friend were climbing a mountain in Colorado that was approaching about 14,000 feet. We started out on a clear day. And as we reached the summit, the clouds came in behind and below us on the mountain. So as we started to descend, we descended into clouds that became the densest fog I have ever been in. All the landmarks that I knew so well that I'd been through before, I could not see a one. I could hardly see my hand in front of my face. Well, you say, well, no big problem. I mean, the way you get down is you just go down. I mean, it's a mountain after you. Just go down. The trouble was when we just went down, we came to a cliff that seemed to be hundreds and hundreds of feet high. So we traversed the other way and we came to a glacier that we could not cross. We were stuck on the side of a mountain. And the only way that we could get down was by going back up to the summit in the thin oxygen. But now it was raining as we were wearing summer clothes. And as we got close to the summit again, it wasn't raining, it was snowing. Thin oxygen, exhausted. We went back up, back down the other side, hoping it was the other side, because you can't see in that fog. And then after hours of walking, came across the path. And suddenly we say, we so appreciate the character of the people who have laid a safe path. We so appreciate the care of people who long ago made a path for us. This is something that we deeply want to be on, this path to safety. When you recognize what God is saying in His Word is, I am providing for you a representation of my character and care that is the safe path for life. We are not saying, I'm going to stay on this path because I'm a goody two-shoes and I don't want God to hurt me. I'm on the path because the God who has loved me enough to, out of all creation, give me the law and the way that is glorious and good is the path that I want to be on.
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17: 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Here's an exercise that can be encouraging, joyous, whether you're in a great place right now and you want to be filled with joy, or maybe you're down and you just want to get back to, I don't see what's next. Daniel, think of a time when you remember God at work in your life. Something that you can look back on and say, I am thankful for this. This was going on, and you came through. Because I think that does something powerful. It encourages us when we're down. It reminds us that there have been other times. Or maybe if you just want to experience the joy and the celebration of saying, God, thank you. For me personally, it was during COVID. It was a very lonely season. I wasn't in a great place mentally because of it. And I felt like, is this ever going to end, God? Where are you? And as I sit here talking to you now, I don't feel that way. And that's my testimony. That's what I'm grateful for. So whatever that is for you, just think about it. And then thank God for it.
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20: Hannah Harper, she's the winner of season 24. She emerged as in the finale against other finalists who I also understand were singing gospel songs. And she is known for singing these Christian songs on that program. And I think, you know, as we've been talking about our kids and talking about the next generation, the fact that in 2026, the winner of American Idol, voted on by fans, is somebody who is a Christian, somebody who loves Jesus. She sings country gospel. She's the first person person to win from that genre since Carrie Underwood. She won in a long time ago, 2005. So it's been a while. She is married, and the fans joke and say that she sings resurrection rock. She's bluegrass influenced, though. A lot of good.
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14: Notice what Scripture says. 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
16: On one occasion, the famed American statesman Daniel Webster was asked the question, what is the most solemn thought that it's ever crossed your mind? In that moment, Webster said this, the most solemn thought that ever crossed my mind is my personal accountability to God. In other words, that one day I will appear in judgment before God. As you look at the book of Revelation, judgment is a major theme in the book of Revelation. In fact, we've been studying the last message to be given to mankind, pictured as being carried by three angels in mid-heaven. It's a message in the book of Revelation to prepare men and women and boys and girls for the second coming of Christ. In Revelation 14, verse 6, it says, "And I saw another angel flying in the middle of heaven, having the everlasting gospel, the good news of God's grace, mercy, love, and forgiveness, having the everlasting gospel to preach to them that dwell on the earth, to every nation, kindred, tongue, and people." Here is an eternal message that is urgent and universal to go to the ends of the earth. But then it says that the angel says with a loud voice. What kind of voice? A loud voice. Fear God. What does that mean? We've studied. Fear is that Greek word, phoibo, that means respect. Take God seriously. Obey God.

0: God. So this idea of fearing God is linked with obedience to God and the commandments of God. So there's a message in the last days of verse history to obey God. Then it says, give glory to Him. How do we do that? Whatever you eat or drink, 1 Corinthians 10, verse 31, whatever you eat, drink, whatever you do, give glory to God. So here's a message in the last days of verse history to live in harmony with the laws of God, because we're saved by grace through the majesty of the gospel, to live obedient lives. As Jesus said, if you love me, keep my commandments. Then the text says that we are to glorify God. That is to glorify God in our bodies, to present our bodies as a living sacrifice to God. The thief comes but to steal, kill, and destroy, John 10, verse 10. But Jesus comes that we can have that more abundant life. And so as part of God's last day message to preserve us physically, mentally, emotionally, and spiritually, there's a message to give glory to God in our bodies. But then it says, for the hour of God's judgment has come. Verse 7 of Revelation 14, a message to prepare the world for the coming of Jesus, says, what does it say? Saying with a loud voice, fear God, give glory to Him. Why? For the hour of God's judgment is come. Some translations say has come. Now notice it doesn't say the hour of God's judgment will come. It doesn't say that the judgment is in the future. It says it's present tense. Throughout the Bible, the judgment is always pictured as being something in the future. But here in Revelation, it's pictured as being a present tense judgment. Let's look at that. You remember what Jesus said in Matthew chapter 12. Matthew chapter 12, verse 36. Jesus spoke about the judgment. And He said, but I say to you that every idle word that men may speak, they will give account of in the day of judgment. For by your words you'll be justified, and by your words you'll be condemned. In other words, the judgment in Jesus' day was in the future. Now, Christ, of course, talked about the importance of every idle word that we speak. Lying words, falsified words, dishonest words, angry words, bitter words, resentful words, impure words, curse words, all of these will be give account in the day of judgment. Kind words, loving words, gentle words, forgiving words, compassionate words, all these will be brought into the judgment. But the point is that in Matthew chapter 12, verse 36, the judgment is in the future. When you come to the Paul's day, remember Paul was reasoning here and making a strong, strong appeal. And in Acts chapter 24, Paul is brought before the magistrate. And as he does, he appeals for the magistrate's salvation. In Acts chapter 24, verse 25, and Paul is before Felix and his wife Drusilla. And Felix and Drusilla send for Paul, and Paul reasons with them about righteousness, about self-control, and judgment to come. Felix was afraid and answered, go your way now, for I have, when I have a convenient season, I'll call for you. Paul reasons of judgment in the future. You know, isn't it very unfortunate when you think about Felix's response? Felix is moved by the Spirit. He's almost convicted, and he says, Paul, go away now. When I have a convenient season, I will call for you. It's never more convenient than it is today. This is the day of salvation. This is the day to make eternal decisions for Jesus Christ. This is our hour to lay all upon the altar for Christ and surrender our lives fully to Him. But again, Jesus says the judgment is in where? The future. Paul says the judgment is in the future. But you come to the book of Revelation. And as you come to the book of Revelation, the Bible says that the hour of God's judgment has come. Now, why would there have to be a judgment before the coming of Christ? A pre-Advent judgment, a judgment preliminary to Christ's coming. You look at Revelation chapter 22, verse 11 and 12, and you get an answer to that. Revelation 22, it says in verse 11, "He who is unjust, let him be unjust still. And he who is filthy, let him be filthy still. And he who is righteous, let him be righteous still. And he who is holy, let him be holy still." In other words, two classes are developed. And then Jesus says, "And behold, I'm coming quickly, and my reward is with me to give everyone according to his works." So if Christ is coming to give out the rewards, there must be a judgment preliminary to his coming to determine who receives what reward when he comes. Well, then the question is asked, doesn't God already know who's saved and who's lost? Why would he even need a judgment? The judgment is not primarily for God. God is all-knowing. He is all-wise. He knows the lives of every human being. He knows who is saved. He knows who's lost. But in the great controversy between good and evil, this cosmic conflict, Satan has declared that God is unjust, that God is indeed not fair, that God is a vindictive judge, that God is a righteous, an unrighteous tyrant. And so the judgment reveals that God has done everything he can to save every human being, that he sent his Holy Spirit to bring conviction of sin. He sent his Holy Spirit to reveal right and truth. He opened providential doors of opportunity. Jesus came and died the death we should have died so we could live the life that he should have lived. Jesus came and bore the guilt and shame and condemnation of our sins on the cross of Calvary. So the judgment reveals that Christ has done everything he possibly could have done to save us. There's nothing more that heaven could have done. This judgment takes place in the courtroom of heaven, and thousands of beings, unfallen beings, pure righteous beings, angelic beings, cherubim and seraphim and beings of the unfallen worlds, all these beings gather around the throne of God. You say, "Pastor Mark, is that in the Bible?" It is. Let me read it to you in Daniel chapter 7. So the judgment reveals the fact that God has done everything possible to save every human being possible. In Daniel chapter 7, we have the picture of this judgment. We start in Daniel 7, verse 9. Now here, Daniel has seen four beasts come up out of the sea, one different than the other. Each beast represents a king or a kingdom. The first is like a lion, representing Babylon. Then a bear, representing Medo-Persia. Then a leopard representing Greece, and a fourth beast, dreadful and strong like iron, terrible, representing Rome. Daniel's prophecies represent Babylon, Medo-Persia, Greece, and Rome. Then a little horn power rises, a false religious power. So you have all these empires of earth wanting control, wanting to rule, wanting to dominate. But then the Bible takes us away from what's going on earth to a vision in heaven where Christ, the rightful ruler, is declared worthy of receiving his kingdom in the light of the judgment. So Daniel 7, verse 9, "I watched till thrones were put in place, and the Ancient of Days was seated. His garment was white as snow, and the hair of his head like pure wool. His throne was a fiery flame, its wheels a burning fire. A fiery stream issued and came forth from before him. 1,000,000 ministered unto him. 10,000 times 10,000 stood before him. The court, the judgment was seated, and the books were opened." Now notice that the books were open. What's in these books? These are heavenly records that are records of every single life. Now somebody says, "Well, Pastor Mark, you think God has books with parchment on them?" Not necessarily, but God has records of our lives. The indication here, the symbol of books, is a revelation of every detail, every thought, every word, every action of our lives. So this revelation of our life is opened. It's open before the whole universe.
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0: Jesus, the Son of Man, comes to the Ancient of Days. He comes to the Father. And notice what the issue is all about in verse 14. Then to him was given dominion and glory. This is Christ. He comes to the Ancient of Days. He's like the Son of Man in verse 13. And to him, the Son of Man, was given dominions and glory and a kingdom that all nations and peoples and languages should serve him. His dominion is an everlasting dominion, which shall not pass away, and his kingdom, which shall not be destroyed. So here, in the judgment, Jesus is seen worthy. As names come up in judgment, Jesus says, could I have done anything more to save Mark Finley? Could I have done anything more to save John or Mary or Harry or Alice or Joanna or Peter? Could I have done anything more? And as the record of their lives are open, the whole universe says, Lord, you've done everything you possibly have got done. You could not have done one more thing to save that individual. You are worthy, Jesus, of taking the kingdom. All false professors are destroyed. There are those who have an outward semblance of the Christian life, but inside, they're angry, bitter, lustful. Inside, they are unforgiving and unkind. They may have the outer appearance. All that falseness is stripped aside in the judgment. And in the judgment, Jesus is seen to be worthy. And what does he do? Notice verse here, 21 and 22. I was watching, and the same horn made war with the saints. That's the false power, the hypocritical religious power, that religious power that bases its religion on the teachings of man and tradition rather than the word of God. Until the Ancient of Days came, and judgment was given in favor of the saints of the Most High, and the time came for the saints to possess the kingdom. Jesus receives the kingdom, but then he says, Father, it's time for my people to possess the kingdom. Verse 27, then the kingdom and dominion and the greatness of the kingdoms under the whole heaven shall be given to the people of the saints of the Most High. His kingdom is an everlasting kingdom, and all dominion shall serve and obey him. The whole universe sees that Christ is worthy. And Jesus says, through my blood, through my grace, through the cross of Calvary, my people now can enter the kingdom of heaven. The door is open, and the kingdom is given to Christ, who gives it to his people to reign with him in praise forever and ever. So what is the purpose of the judgment? To reveal the goodness of God, to reveal the mercy of God, to reveal the grace of God, to reveal that Christ himself has done everything he could to save every human being. So if I am lost, if you're lost, it's not because God wills us to be lost. It's because of our choices caused us to be lost in the face of everything that Christ has done for us. To be lost means to turn your back on love. To be lost means to turn your back on the promptings of the Holy Spirit. To be lost means that you have walked away from the convicting power of the Spirit that God has had working in your life. The Bible says that we are judged by the things written in the books, by our works. Now, we are not saved by our works. We are saved by grace. There's nothing that you and I can do to save ourselves. There's nothing that we can do to atone for our sins or to redeem us from the guilt and shame of sin. The Bible says the wages of sin is death, but the gift of God is eternal life through Jesus Christ our Lord. In Ephesians 2 verse 8, it says, by grace are you saved through faith. It is the gift of God, not of works, lest anyone should boast. But then you get down to verse 10, and it says that we are his workmanship, created unto good works. So in the judgment, what do these books reveal? The Bible tells us in Revelation chapter 22. In Revelation chapter 22, the Bible describes what Scripture says. Actually, it's Revelation chapter 20. Revelation chapter 20, the Bible says this, "And I saw the dead, small and great, standing before God." This is in the final analysis at the end of the 1,000 years. "Books were opened, and another book was opened, which is the book of life. And the dead were judged according to their works and the things which were in the books." So in the final judgment, when the books are opened, we are judged according to our works. Now, when you think about it, what else could we be judged on? What other aspect could we be judged on beside our works? You can't be judged on your attitude if your attitude doesn't reflect in good works. But the works reveal the inner faith. The works reveal whether we have truly believed or we haven't believed. The works reveal what our commitment to Jesus really is. Let's suppose you have a little child that says, "Oh, Daddy, I love you. Oh, Daddy, I love you." You say, "Oh, son, Bobby, would you take out the trash? Oh, Daddy, I don't love you that much." How much love does Bobby have for his daddy? Oh, Sally says, "Mommy, I love you. Mommy, I love you." "Oh, yeah, Sally, help me with the dishes, please." "Oh, Mommy, I don't love you that much." See, Bobby's decision not to take out the trash reveals his inner commitment to the Father. Sally's decision not to help Mom with the dishes when Mom asks her to help, and she rebels against that and says, "No, I'm going to my room. I'm going to play video games." See, her attitude is reflected in her works. We are not saved by our works. We are saved by grace. But we are saved by grace through faith that works. Our faith is so good that it works. Faith is a dynamic principle of trust in God that leads us to life transformation through the grace and power of our Lord Jesus Christ. Now, somebody says, "Well, Pastor Mark, when I think of the judgment, and I think of my name coming up in judgment, and I think of every thought written in heaven's record books, every word that I've ever spoken in heaven's record books, when I think of every deed in heaven's record books, Pastor Mark, it really makes me nervous because I don't see how I could ever pass the judgment. I don't see how I ever could stand in the light of a holy God. I would stand there trembling, condemned. Pastor Mark, I just, when I think of the judgment, and if I think of the fact that John says the hour of God's judgment has come, could it be that there is a judgment that's going on in heaven right now, that this is no more business as usual, no more pleasures as usual, but there is a judgment of those who died in past ages, and could it be that those who died in past ages, they are being judged, and we're living in a very solemn time in Earth's history? Pastor Mark, I don't say I can pass the judgment. I've got good news for you. You and I don't need to stand in the judgment alone. In the book of Hebrews, chapter 7, we read about the fact that somebody will stand in the judgment for us. Somebody will stand in our place. Somebody will present his perfect righteousness in the place of our imperfect performance. And here, the Bible says, starting with Hebrews 7, verse 22, "By so much more, Jesus has become a surety of a better covenant." There's a better covenant. It's a better covenant than my simply saying, "God, whatever you said, I'm going to do." It's a better covenant than a covenant where I present my good works, as defiled as they are. It is a much better covenant. And it says, "There were many priests because they were prevented by death from continuing." So there were earthly priests in the earthly sanctuary, but they didn't continue. They died. So God has a better covenant. These priests couldn't represent anybody when they died. Verse 24, "But he," Jesus, "because he continued forever, has an unchangeable priesthood." Jesus is eternal. "Therefore, because Christ has this unchangeable priesthood, because Christ continues forever, therefore, he is also able to save to the uttermost those who come to God through him, since he ever lives to make intercession for them. For such a high priest was fitting for us, who is holy, harmless, undefiled, separate from sinners, and has become higher than the heavens." Notice, what Scripture says. Jesus ever lives. He ever lives to do what? To make intercession for you. You and I need not fear the judgment. You and I need not fear that our works will come up before God, and that those works that come up before God will condemn us to eternal death. We need not fear if we've come to Jesus. If we've asked Him to cover our sins with His blood, if we've asked Him to forgive us. You know, it says in the book of Psalms, "Blessed is the man whose sin is forgiven, whose iniquities are covered." Your sins can be forgiven. Your iniquities can be covered. Christ will represent you before the kingdom of God. You know, in one of the most amazing legal cases in American history, there was a man who committed murder. And after committing that murder as a young man, he was placed in penitentiary, sentenced to be hung. But he committed that murder in a fit of rage. He was deeply sorry for the murder that he committed, but yet he felt that he must suffer this penalty of being hung. Many of his friends signed a petition, and in that petition, they sent the petition to the governor. There were hundreds and hundreds of signatures on the petition. They said, "Look, this boy is essentially a good boy. He's a good boy. Governor, pardon him." The governor read the boy's history, looked at the petition, and he signed a pardon and brought it to the young man. And the young man said, "I don't want to live any longer. I refuse the pardon." The case went to the Supreme Court of the United States, made a judgment on this case. And this is what the Supreme Court said. They said, "A pardon is only a pardon on paper until it's accepted by the one who has been pardoned. If indeed this young man has refused the pardon, he must be hung." And he was. He was. What, isn't it a foolish thing to refuse the pardon? Isn't it a foolish thing to refuse the forgiveness that Christ gives? Isn't it a foolish thing to refuse the grace of God? If you think you can stand before the judgment bar of God on your own, my friend, you are fooling yourself. Because you're not righteous, and I'm not righteous enough to stand before the judgment bar of God. But we can stand there, covered by the blood of Christ, surrounded by the robe of righteousness in Jesus. We can stand there with our great intercessor, the lawyer who's never lost a case, and pardon will be written by our names, and we can have eternal life and live with Him forever.
1: 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And now, a final thought from Pastor Mark.
0: Reach out to him right now. Tell him that you accept the pardon. Tell him you want to wear the robe of His righteousness. We live in the judgment hour. It's now time to make that eternal decision as we pray. Father in heaven, we thank You with all of our hearts that we can make an eternal decision for Christ right now. So my Father, grant to us the urgency of the moment. May everyone with the hearing of my voice make an eternal decision for You to receive Your pardon, Your grace, and Your goodness. In Christ's name. Amen.
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3: You probably heard this, love your neighbor as yourself. That's scriptural. Jesus said it. I just quoted it just now. Daniel here. How are we doing on both of those? Sometimes it's really easy to love our neighbor, but sometimes we kind of look at ourselves and, you know, need some work over there, or vice versa. One way that I think we can sort of be loving to ourselves is kind of listen to our body. If we're tired, don't try to push yourself too much. I experienced this recently, and I had washed some clothes. I put them in the dryer, and I said, "I'm tired, so I'm going to set a little timer, going to go to sleep, and I'm going to get these clothes out of the dryer." Well, guess what? I woke up many, many hours later very confused as to where I was, what was happening. And it was not for another 5 or 10 minutes before I realized, oh, yeah, those clothes are still in the dryer. So then I need to show love to my neighbor and get them out just in case they wanted to wash.
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5: I'm Donna Rush with SoCal's Morning Rush. 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
6: My Chinese name is actually Serve the Lord with All Your Mind. 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
5: It was our joy to recognize Grace Lynn and the staff of the FECC Children's Academy in Cerritos as our honorees for Thankful Thursday with the free lunch generously provided.
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6: Good morning, Los Angeles and Santa Barbara and beyond. 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
7: KDAR. The word.
6: The word. KDAR, the word. I'm sorry, you're a new radio station or our program, so I'm still trying to figure this one out. But welcome. Break it down, prayer hour. I'm Chaplain Pete Pacheco, along with my lovely wife,
7: Lydia Pacheco. Good morning and praise the Lord, everyone.
6: Amen.
7: So, we are so thankful. I want to share with all of you that are listening, that's part of KDAR, or the word, that listens in live.
6: Word.
7: The toll-free number is 888-995-5552. Again, 888-995-5552. We would love to hear from you, all of you that are listening in live to this program for the first time. First time callers, we are encouraging you to tune in. And as you know, we like to start off with a scripture. And this morning, my husband has selected 1 Corinthians chapter 12.
6: Well, first of all, I want to give God praise and glory for what my wife and I has experienced last week in Boston, Massachusetts. But before we get to our testimony and the miracles, signs, and wonders we had experienced, I want to share a scripture with you found in 1 Corinthians chapter 12. Amen. Now, concerning the spiritual gifts, brethren, I would not have you ignorant. Ye know that you are Gentiles carried away unto the dumb idols, even as you were led. Wherefore, I give you to understand that no man speaketh by the Spirit of God calleth Jesus accursed, and that no man can say that Jesus is Lord but by the Holy Ghost. Amen. Verse 4. Now there are diversities of the gift, but the same Spirit. And there are differences of administration, but the same Lord. And there are diversities of operations, but it is the same God which worketh all in all. But the manifestations of the Spirit is given to every man to profit withal. For you, to you, one is given the spirit of the word of wisdom, to another the word of knowledge by the same Spirit, to another faith by the same Spirit, to another the gift of healing by the same Spirit, to another the working of miracles, to another prophecy, to another discerning of spirits, to another diverse kinds of tongues, to another the interpretation of tongues. But all these worketh the one and the self-same Spirit, dividing to every man servantly as he will. For as the body is one, hath many members, and all the members of that one body, being many, are one body, so also is Christ. For by one Spirit are we all baptized in one body, whether we be Jews or Gentiles, whether we bond or free, and have been all made to drink into one Spirit. Amen. Praise God. So before we get to our calls here, let us share with you what the Lord has done for us last week. I'm not going to say us, but what the Lord has done for people, for the people that we ministered to in Boston last week. And you're talking about signs and wonders. You talk about excitement. You talk about people rejoicing. You're talking about how the miracles of God were actually happening. And the people from Haiti, let me tell you, I'm still numb from what we had experienced and what God has done and the healing power and and literally, folks, I don't know where you stand with this, but this I do know. I've seen blind eyes open. I've seen the deaf hear again. I see the crippled walk.
7: Amen.
6: We literally experienced this. And it was just by the laying of hands. It was the miracles that God has always, the Bible I just read, talk about literally happening right in front of us. And I will never forget the joy that these people, that the people of Haiti had, and how they would absorb everything we were preaching and teaching, and how they were responding back to us with amens and thank you, Jesus, in their language. But you could feel we were all in one mind, in one accord, in one place, and it was such a beautiful, wonderful experience. And you know, I just thank God for our Pastor Bonet for calling us to go out there and preach to his church and to two other churches. And what a mighty God, what a mighty God. And I just can't get over what God has done for us and what God has done for the people of Boston. Amen.
7: Louer l'Éternel. That means praise the Lord or praise our God. And that is what we learned. We learned a few other things a song to sing, which means you are God, which is Use Yahweh. And then Alpha and Omega, which was so beautiful as well. Alpha y Omega. It sounds kind of similar, but it's French Creole, and so that's about it. That's about all we learned. But I will tell you, in 3 days, that's not too bad. And we are very excited about what God did there in the United States of America. It was in Massachusetts. It wasn't like in a foreign land, even though we were speaking and ministering to people, Haitian and Jamaican descendants and first generation Americans. It was beautiful. I can't begin to explain to you the purity in their heart, the pureness of heart and mind once they fully surrender to God. And that goes for anyone. Once you fully surrender to God, there is a purity. There is something that happens when we are fully surrendered to God in the atmosphere. It's as if now, with open arms, we are ready to receive all that God has for us. And it is at that point, in that shifting of the atmosphere, that we can truly say, okay, God, I've surrendered everything, my mind, my will, which is a huge thing when it's your will and you don't want to give it up. It's a huge thing for God. Let me share something with you. I just crossed my mind. I had a quick flashback to last Saturday. My husband, Chaplain Peter, and I were teaching an 8-hour leadership training at the Pentecostals of Boston, out in Hyde Park. And we actually were speaking, this one session of the leadership day was preparing your altar. And when you're doing that in your personal altar, and I'm talking about being fully surrendered, right? So with that in mind, when you give up, part of preparing an altar, part of the reason to have a personal altar is for sacrifice. But when you as an individual let go of or give God the one thing that you hold dear, the one thing that maybe you have put up on a pedestal in your life, the one thing that is all, you put it up almost as high as you regard God, which is scary to say, but people do that. When you give it to God and say, okay, I'm giving you this talent. I'm giving you my will. I'm giving you this thing that I worship, in addition to you, God. Whatever it is in your life that you love, that you hold dear, I'm not talking about sin. I'm talking about other things that are almost can be considered an idol in your life. And you say, God, I'm giving it to you. I'm letting you have it. I'm going to sacrifice this thing that I love so much. And I'm giving it to you so that I can be fully surrendered and you can use me. And then you will become the only God in my life. That's being fully surrendered. That's the place to have where you really are saying, okay, God, I'm preparing my altar for you, my life for you as his personal altar. And so it is a place where when you get to that point, you get to commune with God in purity, withholding nothing. And that's the point where God can actually use you and God can actually say, okay, there's nothing left to remove. So why don't we proceed forward and I can start to talk with you? I can start cultivating a relationship with you that I've desired to have, but you had too many distractions and you had too many things in your life other than me that you worshiped or that you had up on a pedestal. And so when we make those sacrifices to God, guess what happens? There's a certain open line of communication with our Creator, the lover of our soul. And we can truly, for once and for all, be at that place of communing with Him. A place where we can go deeper. And that's when we come back full circle to 1 Corinthians chapter 12. When my husband was talking about the gifts of the Spirit. Listen, the gifts of the Spirit cannot fully function through you and operate until God can trust you. And what I was just sharing with you about being fully surrendered, when He can trust you, that's when He can start moving through you. Amen.
6: Amen, amen. We're going to go to line, let's go to line three. They've been awkward. Let me see if I remember how to do this. Good morning, Lydia. Welcome to the Break It Down Prayer Hour.
7: Is she on?
6: Did I hit the wrong button? Let me see. Lydia, are you there? Okay. Good morning, Lydia. Welcome to the Break It Down Prayer Hour.
8: It's scary. Yeah, good morning, honey. I was really sick. I couldn't move my arms or my hands because I think I was knotted and I didn't sleep well. So my body got all knotted and I couldn't move. I screamed so bad. This was at my daughter's house.
6: That's lack of not having enough water. You're not hydrated. That's what happens when your muscles lock up like that. They twist the way they do. That's because you don't have enough. You're not drinking enough water.
8: Well, so I have to drink more water than anything else. Huh?
6: Yeah, that's it. Because if we don't have enough, if we're not dehydrated enough, we start cramping up and. It happens to me, my calves will lock up,
7: Your kidneys. Yes. You end up having pain in your back because your kidneys are seizing. Yes. They need water.
8: Yeah, I'm drinking a lot of water now.
7: But electrolytes, because that's going to help release the muscles, like my husband
8: What's
7: said.
8: What's electrolyte? What is that water?
6: Yeah, it's like Gatorade. has Gatorade has electrolytes in it, but
7: vitamin water.
6: Vitamin water, but for
8: do I get it?
6: Yes, yeah, you should get that. Our adult pediatric. Pardon me?
8: Where do I get it?
6: Any CVS, any grocery store carries it.
8: Well, okay, okay, I will get some.
6: Yes.
8: I have to tell my daughter.
6: Yes.
8: She was taking care of me and I couldn't move, but I don't know why. It was so awful.
6: Well, we're sorry to hear that, and well, let us pray that these cramps will go away. Lord Jesus, God Almighty, we thank you for our dear sister Lydia. So we're asking Jesus in your name, Lord, to take away the cramping, the pain that she's feeling as she's trying to sleep. Lord God, it is very painful, and it's hard to get up and walk around, and it is a very miserable pain. I've experienced it. Now she's experiencing it, Lord Jesus, but in your name. We pray, Lord God, and help her, Lord Jesus, to keep her body full of water, keep herself hydrated, and so that way she won't have this situation anymore. In Jesus' name I pray. Amen.
8: Amen. God bless you. I will get vitamin water.
6: Yes, that will be good. That will be good.
8: Okay.
7: All right. God bless you. We look forward to a praise report next week.
8: I will. Don't you worry.
6: Okay.
7: God bless
6: you. Have a
7: you.
6: Good weekend. Bye.
8: Bye-bye.
6: Hey, man, let's go to line 2. Good morning, Vicki.
9: Hi. Yeah. Well, I have a situation here with my refrigerator, and I just need God to sustain it till I can get a new one, but that he would step in quickly because I don't want this stuff to go bad. I'm looking for a job. I don't have time. It's just like, why this now? Now I'm not free to go look because I have to watch over this thing. And it's like, I need someone to step in with a good refrigerator and maybe bless me with one. And so I can get rid of this and my stuff won't go bad. You know, that God would just touch the mechanisms in it to at least run for a period of time that, you know, because I applied for the LIHEAP, but that takes forever, the LIHEAP, you know. I don't know that they've even approved me yet for that. I already sent the papers in, but, maybe somebody could step in and give me a new one, and then God could sustain this one, you know, until I am able to get it. Because I don't have money to just throw around and go, I have $300 worth of food, and I don't have a bunch of money now. I have nothing coming in. I mean, you know, any finances. I'm looking for a job, and every time I look, it's a closed door. It's like, I can't keep going on like this. I need the enemy to get out of the way because, you know, I just can't go on like this forever, you know. There has to be a breakthrough at some point.
7: Yes, and there will be. And the breakthrough is coming. And I know it seems like you have been just in a whirlwind since Marcus passed.
9: Yes.
7: Yes, because he was your support. He was your support in many ways, and I'm sure also financially. So at this particular time in your life, God sees you. He knows what you're going through. And we're going to pray that God sends you some money so that you don't have to either get the refrigerator fixed or get you a new refrigerator. So you own the refrigerator or the landlord's?
9: Well, no. LIHEAP gave it for free. They give free refrigerators. It was a really good one for a long time. It was brand new. The LIHEAP program, the replacement, the weatherization, they can give you a new one. But they take time to do it, and I'm just thinking if somebody could bless me with a new one, you know, that has it, that, I've called a lot of people, different people at different churches and stuff like that. Maybe somebody could bless me with one before LIHEAP, you know. Ultimately, they're really good because they give you a brand new free one. You don't have to pay for anything.
7: And you know? You've asked the landlord of the building if somebody left one behind that maybe moved out?
9: Well, I've asked some people. Yeah, the landlord doesn't really do that for you. Our landlord doesn't do that. We're on our own on that. So he doesn't really do that.
7: Well,
9: so,
7: I was asking because that happened years ago to my sister and I. We needed a new refrigerator. The kind of similar situation. And they said, hey, we have one. Someone just moved out and they left it. That's why I was asking. That's why I was asking because my sister went to ask. Even if you don't think a landlord does that for you, it doesn't hurt to ask.
9: Oh, yeah, you know what? Yeah, he might know somebody. That's
7: right.
9: The thing, right? Yeah.
7: Right, exactly.
9: Yeah. He might know somebody. Yeah.
7: All right, let's pray, Vicki, that God will intervene in your situation. Heavenly Father, from her lips to your ears. Lord, you know how this is stressful for her. And so I'm asking you, God, to intervene. She has done her work as far as exhausted her resources. And we have to eat to live. And she doesn't want the food to go bad. You heard her, God. So, Lord, I'm asking you to grant her request.
6: Yes, Lord.
7: And it doesn't matter, Lord, if it seems like an impossible situation, but nothing is impossible for you. So, Lord, I'm asking you to intervene. Prove your ever-living power to Vicky today, that she will be able to have the food that won't perish, and she will not have to spend. But, Lord, you own a cattle in a thousand hills, God. Lord, I'm asking you to supply the need for your daughter. In Jesus' name, amen.
9: Thank you, Lord. Amen.
7: Peace be still. Peace to you, Vicky.
9: I receive that.
7: Amen.
9: Amen. Okay.
6: Okay, Vicky, you have a wonderful weekend. We'll talk to you next weekend.
9: Oh, yeah, I have a give you a praise report.
7: Yes, exactly.
6: Looking forward to it. In Jesus' name.
9: Jesus' name. Amen.
7: Amen. God bless you. Is anything too hard for the Lord?
6: Nothing.
7: Nothing. Whose report shall we believe?
6: We shall believe
7: the report of the Lord. That's right. What seems like something small to one person is a mountain to another. So I'm not going to underestimate what God can do for his people. If he can do it for me and my sister, he'll do it for Vicky. If he can do it for my husband, different things that have happened physically, then he can do it for Lydia. You know, God is a God that answers prayer. We just get to have faith.
6: Yes, amen. I need a car. My air conditioning went out of my car.
7: It's falling apart.
6: It's an old
7: My husband's car is falling apart.
6: That's okay.
7: Hey, you know what? Let me tell you something. In Bible college, and then we'll take our next call. I don't know if I've ever shared this story with you. I was in my 20s. And in my 20s, there was a young lady. She was a single parent. She was attending the college. She was also working part-time. And she needed a car. And she was praying for a car. And the next thing we know, she's driving around an old Mercedes. And we're like, how did you get this car? And she said, a couple in the church. Now, mind you, the church was like 1,000 people. But she's like, a couple in the church heard that one of the students who was a single parent needed a car. And the office contacted me knowing that I needed a car. And they said this couple wanted to give me their Mercedes. So there she was, blessed with a Mercedes-Benz, driving. See, the Lord does answer prayer. And it might seem, like I said, silly or small to some of us. But needing a car, especially in L.A., you know, you need a car. Public transportation really doesn't go everywhere all over L.A., Ventura counties. So it's a need.
6: Amen. We're going to get to our next callers after our break in a few minutes here. But I want to give a shout-out to The Word 98.3. Those of you who are listening to us for the first time, we are the Break It Down Prayer Hour. We are a live prayer program that you could call in, and we will pray for you and pray for whatever needs you may have. Our toll-free number is 888-995-5552. We'd love to hear from you, those who are out there listening to us on The Word 98.3. Again, like I said, you're new to our program. And we're so excited to be praying for those out in San Fernando Valley, Oxnard, Ventura.
7: Camarillo. Yes, I think even it goes out to Santa Paula and Fillmore.
6: Yes, give us a call. Our toll-free number is 888-995-5552.
7: And Thousand Oaks.
6: Oh, Thousand Oaks.
7: Yes. Mm-hmm. It covers a nice area.
6: It really does, because when I was out there today, I turned it on the station, and it was pretty clear. It was really clear, actually.
7: You were in what, Camarillo, Oxnard area?
6: Oxnard.
7: Mm-hmm. Amen.
6: It was really, really clear. And I was like, wow, this is really super clear than normal.
7: So welcome to the Break of Dawn Prayer Hour. And that toll-free number is 888-995-5552. We'd love to hear from first-time callers.
6: Amen. We're going to take a short break. Break of Dawn Prayer Hour. We'll be right back.

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2: I'm Donna Rush with SoCal's Morning Rush. Our Thankful Thursday church and pastor, they know what it means to live by faith. Senior pastor Robert Shank of Light of the Valley Calvary Chapel in Van Nuys shares how during the height of COVID in 2020, the place where the church was meeting more than doubled their rent. So
3: we felt the Lord was calling us to venture out. 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We met at a park.

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11: 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Welcome back. 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We'd love to pray for you. We want you to call in, and we're excited to get some calls from Santa Barbara, Ventura, Oxnard, San Fernando, all those areas. Just give us a call. Love to hear from you. Okay, let's go to line one. Thank you, Bruce, for waiting. Appreciate it.
12: Well, brother, good to hear you back. You're back in town now, huh?
11: Oh, yeah. We had a wonderful time in Boston.
12: Did you bring any of those Boston crab cakes back with you?
13: I didn't even eat any. I wish I had. I kept eating the New England clam chowder.
12: Well, I'm glad you're back in town. Yesterday was the last day of school, so
11: a little
12: break here.
11: Brother, can you turn your radio down? We're getting feedback.
12: Oh, let's see. There you go. Can you hear it now?
11: Oh, yeah, yes. Sounds clear. Great. Thank you.
12: Yeah. Yesterday was the last day of school, and now we're going to take a little break, but we're going to downsize for summer school.
11: Oh, nice. Very good. Yeah, Very good.
12: I just need you to pray that we get the correct information with the Comp Unified School District and the Actors Guild together. We got to get a letter, and we go forward with the documentary, United Rangers Operation American Dream. We get it really, this is the 32nd year we've been doing this in Compton. We've got Carson and a few other cities. We got to keep focused on it. I've got to be a better role model for the kids.
13: That's right.
11: Yes,
13: hey, we miss seeing you, though, at the Azusa Again revival in Carson.
12: Oh, I was worn out. I did about five. The past 2 weeks, I've just been doing schools every day because the last 2 weeks of school. So
13: all I was saying is we missed meeting you in person. That's all.
12: Oh yeah. Well, I got my Power Ranger shirt. Next time you do it, we'll be ready to go.
13: Okay.
11: It was amazing. There was so many
13: people were filled with the Holy Ghost. Yeah. There was people getting baptized there. They had pools there in the
11: baptistry pools.
13: Baptistry pools, yeah. There in the, they were like portables there on the ground on the tennis center. It was amazing. It was just, people were getting healed. It was just a beautiful experience.
11: It really was. All right, brother, let us pray. Lord Jesus, we thank you.

0: for our dear brother Bruce, Lord. We thank you for the burden and the desire that he has for these young children in school,
1: yes,
0: and for
1: Lord.
0: Their future, Lord. We're asking you, God, in your name, to open those doors that need to be opened with the city of Compton, whatever cities that are giving him a hard time or that just don't want to cooperate with him. So we're asking you, God, to soften the hearts of those that he has to deal with. And we're asking God to bless the children that he's going to be working with this summer. And we're asking Jesus, most of all, bless our brother health-wise, Lord. Give him the strength that he needs, Lord. And most of all, Lord God, heal his body, make him whole again in the mighty name of Jesus, so he can have the strength physically to move on and to help these children and continue doing what you have given him in the ministry of social media, and working with the kids who are in acting school. And again, Lord, you gave him a vision. He's running with it, but physically he needs the strength to do it,
1: yes,
0: as well.
1: Lord.
0: In the mighty name of Jesus, I pray. Amen.
2: Amen. God bless you. Good to hear you back, Pete and Lydia.
1: Thank you so much.
0: We're glad to be back.
1: Yes.
0: So continue listening, because we have some testimonies we're about to announce here in a minute. Talk about here in a minute.
2: Okay, brother.
0: Okay.
2: God bless you.
1: God bless you.
0: Amen. Amen, amen, amen. Good morning, Gil.
3: Oh, hello. How are you?
0: Good. How are you, sir?
3: I feel pretty good. I need prayer. I have a wheelchair that's broken. Okay. I sometimes am a little rough with it because I get on the bus. I push it up the ramp on the bus, and they chain it into the chairs. They have to lift the chairs, mm-hmm, and chain it in the side of the bus. Then I sit down on a seat, and it gets kind of some rough treatment sometimes. So they're going to get me a new one, but sometimes the time it takes between the time they say they're going to get it and the time you get it, getting all the business transaction taken care of, takes a long time. And I'm driving around in this broken wheelchair, and it's kind of hard. So I was wondering if you could pray for me. I can't walk, and I need a new wheelchair to move around and get around in the building. Also, when I go outside, could you pray for that?
0: No, yes, of course. My wife will be more than happy to pray for your need. Amen.
1: Well, I'm going to share something with you, Gil. I will pray for you to get a new wheelchair, but I'd rather pray that your legs are strengthened and you'll be able to walk again.
3: Yeah. I help with therapy, with getting someone who's going to work with me. Like, I saw a show where this man went blind, and the guy said, you'll get your sight back, but meanwhile, you're going to have to learn to survive as a blind man. And he taught him, watch out for that table there, that's a sharp there. You're going to, if you bump into that, you could cut yourself or fall down and then really get hurt. And he taught him how to survive as a blind man. And then he got his sight back. And that's what I'm hoping the strength of my legs will return. I'll be able to walk again, even on the sidewalk outside.
1: From your lips to God's ears. All right, let's pray. Heavenly Father, I thank you for Gil. He is your son.
0: Glory to your name,
1: I am asking, Lord, you have heard that he would like strength in his legs. So right now, in the name of Jesus, I release your healing virtue throughout his lower back, the spine, the legs, all of the nerve endings to be become alive again, renewed and restored, that he will not only have strength, physical strength in his legs, Lord, but that the rest of his body will also respond to your word.
0: Yes, yes,
1: in the name of Jesus, I plead your blood over him from his head to his toes, that he will be able to feel physically strong, that he will be able to get out of that wheelchair and walk, and that it will be a miracle, that he's not going to need a therapist, but all he needs is you, God, to do it for him, and that he will be able to speak from his mouth unto all that see him, all that can hear him, of the miraculous working power of you that is alive today, God. And I thank you for this, that you're strengthening him. Even now, Lord, You're reversing everything in his body that has worn out, worn down, and strengthening his body right now, his lower spine, his hips, his lower back. Strengthen the legs, grow the muscles that he will be able to have life in his legs again. And in the meantime, Lord, I'm asking you to lend an ear, God. He's tired of being in the wheelchair. He is tired of even being in a broken wheelchair. So, Lord, although we expect a miracle for his legs, Lord, also, if you could grant the desire of his heart, God, for a new wheelchair, we are asking this in Jesus' name. Amen.
0: By the power of the blood of Jesus Christ, and in the name above all names.
1: Yes, Lord.
0: Gil, the Lord is right there with you right now. Touch your legs and ask the Lord to heal them. In Jesus' name, Gil, be ye healed by the blood of Jesus Christ. Amen, amen. Lord Jesus, we know you're going to do it. We
1: yes,
0: know
1: Lord.
0: You've done it last week for a woman we prayed for.
1: Yes,
0: who got
1: Lord.
0: Up and walked. Lord,
1: yes,
0: we can do
1: Lord.
0: It for Gil, Lord Jesus. In the name of Jesus, Lord, we pray. Gil, get up and walk, and the Lord is going to bless you. He's going to strengthen you from this day forward in Jesus' name. Amen.
1: Amen.
3: Amen.
1: All right.
3: Hallelujah.
1: Hallelujah.
0: Amen. Receive it, Gil. Receive it. Let the Lord take control and get you up walking again. Okay?
3: I will.
0: Amen.
3: I agree totally.
1: Amen. We look forward to hearing back from you. And in the meantime, I know the Lord is...
3: I'm going to give you a praise report.
1: Yes, please.
0: Yes, sir, please.
1: And I'm telling you, we know the Lord is present to heal.
3: I can walk about 150 yards.
1: Okay.
3: Without the wheelchair.
1: Okay.
3: I have to use orthopedic shoes.
0: Well,
3: so what's the difference between getting that improvement from not being able to walk at all and doing that, and being able to walk all the way to the store or to the...
1: Yes.
3: To
0: that's
3: the,
0: a,
3: you know, the restaurant.
1: That's right.
3: You know?
0: 150 yards is quite a
1: good.
0: Bit of a walk. That's a... A football and a half field right there.
3: Yeah.
0: The football field's 100 yards, and you're adding an additional 50 yards. That's really, really right. good. Amen, brother. So give us a praise report and let us know that
3: you
0: walk 200 yards, and you will see what God has done for you.
1: Amen.
0: Just remember, Jesus is the same yesterday, today, and forever.
1: Yes.
0: And he's still in the healing business.
1: Yes.
0: Brother, I tell you right now, what we saw last week of a woman that was crippled, we prayed over her, and she got up, and she just started dancing around in the Spirit of God. Amen. It was the most beautiful thing we've ever experienced.
3: Okay.
0: So give God all the glory. Okay, Gil, God bless you, and have a wonderful weekend. We'll talk to you next
3: Thank
0: week.
3: You.
0: Okay,
1: God bless
0: bye-bye.
1: You.
0: Amen.
3: God bless you.
0: God bless you, brother. Amen. I tell you what, you know, I really feel God's going to do something for Gil.
1: I know it.
0: You know, the thing is, after what we experienced last week, it's hard not to not be on fire for God right now and just tell people what we experienced. It's like, I just wish people were there to witness this. It was just like...
1: And we were not in a foreign land. We were in Massachusetts. That's part of the United States of America. So when my husband is saying that God is still in the healing business today, we saw it with our own eyes. Everything the Lord did. It was the book of Acts all over again.
0: Yes,
1: just the way we pray for you over the air, we prayed in person. We anointed people with anointing oil, spikenard. Go ahead, honey.
0: Yes, we did that, and we were just praying whatever the people's needs were. Sometimes we didn't even have to ask them what their needs were. The Lord told us what to pray for them about. Whatever the needs, the Lord said, I need you to pray for them. They're dealing with this situation.
1: That's right.
0: As soon as I walked into the church, I didn't have a chance to put my Bible down or get a seat or even go to the platform or get behind the pulpit. The Lord directed me to two people to pray for. And I don't know, I just started laying hands on them and I started asking God, Lord, whatever their needs are right now, I'm asking you, Lord, to heal their bodies, give them the strength that they need. And he did that. Whatever they're dealing with, they didn't tell me because they're Haitian, but God had healed them. And they were able to enjoy the service for the next 3 days.
1: Yes.
0: And there were elderly people. He was in a wheelchair. She was crippled. But to see her actually get up and start worshiping God in the spirit.
1: Yes.
0: And then to see him raising his hands and worshiping God. And they still came to church every day that we were there. And just that alone was a miracle for them.
1: Yes, definitely a miracle. When God is present to heal and the gifts of healing are operating, then the gift of knowledge starts to flow, and the Lord speaks to my husband and I for what to pray for the person in front of us or over the air. So with that said, we're looking at, did you already share about the blind man?
0: Not yet.
1: So when I say, I don't want to spoil it. When I say the book of Acts, he already told you about the woman that I prayed for that was crippled. And she, I would say she was maybe 90, around 90 or so. It was one of the pastor's mothers. Well, in Acts chapter 3, it was exactly like Acts chapter 3. And I'm going to read to you from the word so I can explain to you what happened to this woman. Now, Peter and John went up together to the temple at the hour of prayer, the ninth hour. Verse 2, and a certain man lame from his mother's womb was carried, whom they laid daily at the gate of the temple, which is called Beautiful, to ask alms from those who entered the temple. Verse 3, who seeing Peter and John about to go into the temple, asked for alms. Verse 4, and fixing his eyes on him with John and Peter, said, look at us. So he gave them his attention, expecting to receive something from them. Verse 5, then Peter said, silver and gold I do not have, but what I do have I give you. In the name of Jesus Christ of Nazareth, rise up and walk. And he took him by the right hand and lifted him up, and immediately his feet and ankle bones received strength. So he, leaping up, stood and walked and entered the temple with them, walking and leaping and praising God. All the people saw him walking and praising God, and they knew that it was he who sat begging alms at the beautiful gate of the temple, and they were filled with wonder and amazement at what had happened to him. That's what happened to the woman. She was there. I anointed her with the spikenard oil. The Lord started speaking of what to pray for her body. And then when I touched her knees, she practically jumped out of this chair because I commanded the pain and arthritis to be evicted from her body. That's how I said it. And she jumped up out of the chair. Now, mind you, she had three people help her walk to just sit in the chair, practically carrying her. And I mean, she was like, without them, she would not be able to walk. And she jumped up. She first screamed and then shook, and then she jumped up and she started, like my husband said, like jumping and dancing around, excited. And then she walked out of the church building when she was done worshiping God without any help. It was a book of Acts chapter 3 experience. It was awesome.
0: It really was.
1: You can't make this up in the United States of America. You just can't.
0: No, you can't. You know, I know there's so many people who are so skeptical about what we are saying who have never eyewitnessed it. But I tell you, I've seen God do miracles. I've seen God do a lot of things in people's lives. But to actually being the one to lay hands on people and God using us to... As the vessel.
1: Yes.
0: To anoint the people and to pray over healing over the body. This one lady, she had severe back pain that she says she could hardly walk as well. And then I laid hands on her and I started praying for her. And I said, in the name of Jesus, God, restore her back. Lord, give her the strength she needs in her lower back. Take away the arthritis. It was just a simple prayer that God just told me to say. And she just started to say, I feel so much better. I don't feel any more pain at all. And this woman's probably in her 70s. I don't feel any more pain at all. I feel healed. And I said, do you really feel healed? Yeah, okay. Take a lap around the church. And she took off running. She just took off running twice around the church, wow, worshiping God. And she just so excited she had no pain that she was able to run again. Well, I tell you what an experience. I believe Gil called back. Let me take this call. Welcome back, Gil.
2: Oh, this is Brother Gil.
0: Yes.
1: Yes, Brother Gil.
2: Hello, how are you?
1: Good.
2: Yes.
1: Praise the Lord.
0: I'm sorry. It's a different Gil. I'm sorry.
2: It's okay. Yeah, that's why I go by Brother Gil, to not mix up, get people mixed up. And I figured there was another Gil earlier.
0: Yeah, yeah.
2: The guy in the wheelchair. We prayed for him, too. So
1: Thank you.
2: My request, my brother, is to be able to lose the weight I need to lose.
0: Okay.
2: And for the Lord to intervene and heal my ulcers on my leg so I could get my knee operation. Because they won't operate on my leg, on my knees, until my ulcers are gone. And I've had those ulcers for quite a bit. So I'm seeing a doctor regularly. And the Lord sent me a good professional that's really helping me heal those ulcers. And I need the Lord to touch my body and to heal me, help me lose the weight.
0: Okay.
2: And so I could go, on living for him.
0: All right, Brother Gil, what I want you to do, put your hands on your knees, close your eyes, and we're gonna pray.
2: Yes, sir.
0: The Bible tells us by his stripes we were healed, 1 Peter 2:24. Yes. And We're gonna trust. We're gonna believe and pray to that mountain to get out of your body, because it's not the will of God that you're dealing with us right now. Now, as far as losing weight, you know that's a hard thing to do, and I understand exactly what you're going through with your knee issues. Because I had to drop recently. I had to drop over 20 pounds just to relieve some pressure on my knees. And thank the Lord that, I'm still dropping, but it takes a lot of willpower and exercise, too, to be able to do that. But, again, God can heal us, but we have to do our part, too, as far as diet and our exercise. Amen. Lord Jesus, God Almighty, I pray for my brother in the name of Jesus.
2: Yes,
0: by your stripes we were healed, God. Those things on his legs, Lord God, those veins, those ulcers, Lord God, that are lingering around in his legs, I command them to go away in Jesus' name. Be gone. You have no business being in his body.
1: Yes, Lord.
0: No business to be in his body. Lord, give him the strength that he needs in his knees, Lord God. Give him the strength to lose weight, God, when he is tempted, Lord Jesus, to bite that. Whatever he is struggling with food-wise, God, help him. Food-wise, Lord, help him turn away from it. Lord, because we don't want him to get any more out of shape than he is right now, Lord. But you are the great physician. You are the mighty God.
1: Yes.
0: So by the power of the blood of Jesus Christ, I rebuke those things that he's dealing with in his legs and his knees. And God, most of all, help him with his weight, Lord. But give him the willpower, Lord Jesus, to do better health-wise.
1: Yes, God.
0: Lord God, because just give him the mind frame that he needs, Lord God, that he could do this, and that by your help and by you walking with him side by side, guiding him and leading him, Lord Jesus, as he exercises, Lord. In the mighty name of Jesus, I pray, be healed in Jesus' name. Amen.
2: Amen.
1: Amen. Brother Gil, I'm going to share something with you. Off and on my whole life, I struggled with losing weight and the whole, back and forth thing throughout my life. And, until you are someone, for most of my husband's life, he's been thin. And as we get older, it just kind of creeps on, right? So I understand. And I'm going to share with you, not just myself, but other people that I have talked to about losing weight. When you pray, ask the Lord to take away, temptations or to eat certain foods, but also, like my husband said, the willpower. and that you don't have cravings for certain foods.
2: Yes.
1: Yes. And the Lord will do it. He's done it for me when I just like cried and thought, I have so much weight to lose. How am I going to do this, Lord? And you have to start somewhere. And I've always started with prayer. And then the Lord has helped me after I've prayed about it. And this time around, I told the Lord, lifestyle changes. This is the rest of my life.
2: Right.
1: So I started to shift my thinking and asking God to help me shift my thinking and not be upset that I have to restrict myself, but to, you know, ask for the Lord to help me think of it as a lifestyle. And I'm hoping that that will help you also, you know, when you pray for God to give you the strength for this, because it's not easy.
2: Yes.
1: But he'll do it. And I believe my husband, yes, I was agreeing with him for prayer for your knees. So we look forward to hearing the praise report. It's going to happen for you, brother. And we'll continue to pray for you during the week. And my prayer team will also be praying for you.
0: Okay. All right, Brother Gil.
2: Could I make one more real quick thing? My son is a newlywed. He's married. Him and his wife, they're Christians. But they've only been married they're still honeymooning.
0: Right.
2: But they're starting to have a couple of problems. And I want the Lord, he's rectified them. And I told my boy to seek the Lord with all his heart.
0: Okay.
2: And then my granddaughter, I have a granddaughter that lost my daughter, my oldest daughter, 39-year-old. She passed away in October. So my granddaughter now is left without a mommy. And she doesn't have a dad because the dad's not part of her life.
0: Okay, Brother Gil, real quick, we're going to go on a break. We'll get back to your call, okay? We're going to put you on hold. Is that okay?
2: All righty, no problem.
0: Okay.
1: Okay, thank you, brother, for holding.
0: Amen, amen. This is the Breaking Down Prayer Hour. We're going to take a short break, and we'll be right back here on 99.5 KKLA and 98.3 The Word.

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1: Are you optimistic or do you find yourself pessimistic most of the time? 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
2: I always think this because I know what's going on in the world. And Jesus said, when you see all these things, look up, for your redemption draws nigh. And that's something we can encourage each other with. And as far as the president, he's a human being under a lot of stress. He doesn't have the luxury of flying around the moon. But we just need to look at Jesus.
1: I think, you know, we can't let certain things interrupt the hope that we can have today, whatever that is.
2: Whatever it is.
1: You know,
2: he'll take care of us.
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13: 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Word. Amen. Praise God. This is the Breaking Down Prayer Hour. So we're going to go back to Brother Gil.
14: I'm here.
13: Thank you for holding, brother. Appreciate it.
14: You're welcome.
13: So you're saying you want me to pray for your son who just recently got married.
15: And then your granddaughter?
14: Yes. And my granddaughter, because she doesn't have a mom or a dad right now.
15: And what is her name? Just the first name.
14: She's 15 years old. Her name's Monique.
15: 15 years old. Oh, my goodness. Lord have mercy.
14: And, yeah, she was living with her uncle because she's out in Arizona, and she wanted to finish school there. And then she's all of a sudden, I don't know what happened in the household, but she's not living with him anymore. She's staying with her godmother now, which I don't approve of their lifestyle, the godmother's lifestyle. She's an excellent lady, but her lifestyle is not a good environment for my granddaughter. And she doesn't want to come to Los Angeles because she has a boyfriend out there in Arizona. But I want to pray for the Lord to protect her. She knows the Lord. She goes to church. I just want the Lord to really just get a hold of her and let her know that she can't rebel, that she needs to abide by the rules and regulations of her household.
13: Right.
14: And of the Lord.
15: Right.
13: Yeah. All right, let us pray. Now, what is your son's name?
14: Jonathan.
13: Jonathan, and his wife's name?
14: And his name is Kat.
13: Catherine. Catherine, okay. Heavenly Father, we come before you for Jonathan and his wife, Kat. Lord, they're newlyweds and they're struggling already, Lord. And this is not your will because you brought them together. But we ask you, Jesus, in your name, that they learn to put you in the equation, that they learn to put you first and above all in their marriage, Lord. Because without you in our marriage, is not going to work out. And if it does work out, Lord, that's a miracle from you only, God. So we're asking Jesus in your name, Lord, bless their marriage. Speak to their hearts and their minds, Lord God. Talk to them, Lord. When they open up the Word of God, let them see what they're doing wrong. Let them see what they need to correct in this marriage, Lord. So we're asking Jesus in your name, Lord. And I pray for your niece, is it you said? Your niece?
14: Granddaughter.
13: Lord, I pray for,
15: Monique.
13: I pray for his granddaughter, for a hedge of protection, Lord. I charge angels to surround about her right now, God. Surround about her right now with a shield of protection, Lord. And that you speak to her heart, Lord.
14: Yes.
13: To let her know that you love her, that you're watching over her, and these angels are watching over her. But most of all, Lord God, tell her, Lord, to go back to church, find her first love, and give her the peace that surpasses all understanding, Lord.
15: Yes, Lord.
13: The peace that she really needs, Lord, because she is hurting. She is in a lot of pain, Lord, and you are our comforter.
15: Yes, God.
13: So I'm asking Jesus in your name to comfort her and give her the peace that surpasses all understanding. Yes. In the mighty name of Jesus, I pray. All right, Brother Gil. We appreciate it. We're going to continue praying for you and your health and your family. And just know that God is in control and those angels are going to protect your granddaughter. In Jesus' name.
14: Thank you so much. And God bless you.
15: Amen.
13: God bless you.
15: Amen. God bless you.
13: In Jesus' name. Amen. In Jesus' name. Praise God. Good morning, Carol. Thank you for waiting.
15: Good morning, Carol. You're on the Break of Dawn Prayer Hour live. I think she's coming. Okay.
16: Thank you.
15: Yes, good morning.
16: Good morning.
15: Yes, praise the Lord, Carol.
16: Oh, thank you. Thank you so much. I'm so glad.
13: Carol, can you turn your radio down? Because we're getting feedback, and that's kind of throw us out of time right now. Hello, Carol.
15: I think she went to turn down the radio. I do see a prayer request for healing of arthritis in your body. Is that correct? Okay, good. Very good. Well, praise God. From whom all blessings flow.
13: Carol, I'm going to have to ask you to turn your radio off because we're still getting feedback and it's throwing our timing off here in the studio.
15: Okay, wonderful. Thank you so much. So she said her shoulders. Well, you sound like you're far away, but we're going to pray anyway. I heard you say your shoulders, but I also see a prayer request for you want to be delivered from arthritis in your body. Okay, let's just pray. Yeah, well, actually, let me pray for her. She can hear it on the radio, and that's fine. Okay. Heavenly Father, I plead your blood over Carol right now in the name of Jesus. From her head to her toes to her fingertips, release your healing virtue in her body. I command the arthritis in her body and in her both shoulders to be evicted from your body right now. Arthritis, you're not welcome. Pain, you're not welcome in Carol's body. You do not belong there. It is not the will of God that you are suffering in pain from this. And God, I plead your blood over her body because by your stripes, Lord, she was healed at Calvary. Let her walk in victory, Lord, and let her have strength in her body like never before. In the name of Jesus, so be it, Lord.
13: Heal her, God, our sister. Yes, Lord. In Jesus' name.
15: By the confession of her faith, in Jesus' name.
13: In Jesus' name. I'm sorry, Carol, we couldn't talk to you because the feedback on your radio was throwing us our timing off here in studio, but call us next week and we'll give you a praise report. Or give us a praise report, okay?
15: Amen.
13: In Jesus' name.
15: Hallelujah.
13: Amen. Amen. Okay, so now.
15: Signs, wonders, miracles.
13: Signs, wonders, and miracles. And, you know, one thing I've learned in this from this last week and the churches we've been visiting lately, and I could see how the struggle with churches today that are not letting the people that are sitting out in the pews or out in the church, the body of Christ, you can see how they're not operating in the spirits because they're not being taught, are having the liberty to use the gift that God has given them. Because we all have a gift. We all have a spiritual gift and we got to learn how to operate. There's people who have been sitting on the pews for over 40 years serving God, but yet never operate in the gifts that God has blessed them with. Because he gives everybody a gift. And sometimes they're just held back either because the pastor doesn't want them to accelerate.
15: Or maybe they don't know they have one of the gifts of the, maybe they don't gifts know. Of spirit.
13: But we should know. That's this whole thing. We should know.
15: Seek after it.
13: Especially if we're Holy Ghost filled. We got to know what our gifts are. And I, you know, again, I knew when I would pray for people that I would give a word of knowledge, not a word of prophecy, but a word of knowledge, and it comes to pass. And people will say, well, that's a prophet. Well, I don't see it that way. I just feel it's a word of knowledge. But I tell you, I've laid hands on people and they've been healed, but this last week was, it was just the greatest.
15: It was amazing.
13: Greatest experience I ever had when this gentleman had to be walked to the front of the altar and he had cataracts so bad that he could not see. He was visiting from Jamaica to go to see his doctor in regards of his cataract. And this is on a Friday. And he went to tell his doctor that it's getting worse, the cataract, and the medication that he's on is giving him really bad headaches. So they did an MRI on him, and they noticed that he has a cyst on his brain. And so that's another thing he has to deal with. So when he came to the altar to pray, they had to walk him up, and his eyes were so swollen, and he couldn't see, and he was bawling his head off. You could see the fear in the brother. And he was trying to tell me what's going on with him. I said, all right, brother, we're going to pray. We're going to pray and believe that God's going to heal you. And we're going to pray that God's going to open your eyes again. And so when I started to pray for him, I put my hands on his eyes, both of his eyes, my left hand over his eyes. And I started to pray in Jesus' name, asking the Lord to take away the cataracts that he's dealing with. And then after I prayed with him, I said, open your eyes. And I said, can you see? And he said, no, I can't. I can't see. Let's do it again. Then I prayed for him again and asked the Lord the same thing, heal his eyes. And then I said, can you open your eyes? Can you see? Almost. Everything's just really blurry. And then when I prayed for him again, the third time, and I just prayed for him, I said, bro, you're going to have to believe God's going to take away the cataracts.
15: Okay.
13: That God's going to take away the cataracts from his eyes. And then I said, open your eyes. And as soon as he opened his eyes, he started saying, I can sleep. I can see clearly. I can see everything. And I was like, everybody's like, wait, you can see? Right? I was like, wait a minute. You know, and so when he got up and he was like looking around, he looked at his friends and his guys that helped him walk.
15: The brothers.
13: Yeah. Uh-huh. He looked at him and he goes, thank you, Jesus. And he turned around and he walked back to his pew and sat down. And I'm just watching it because I'm like, I'm in a kind of state of shock. Like, whoa, wait, this guy can see. And so then when he walked in the back, first thing he did was sat down and got on his cell phone and started texting his family that his eyes were open.
15: Because
13: I went to the back and he goes, hey, I'm just telling my whole family that God just healed me. And he's like, what a miracle, people.
15: Yes, yes.
13: What a miracle. I've never experienced anything like that in my whole life. Never have. I mean, I just wish you were, people were there to eyewitness this, just to see. And there were so many people who eyewitnessed it, you know, at the church, because they were all in shock. But there were so many healing signs and wonders that were happening. And the thing is, the people from Haiti, you got to remember, there are people that come from generational curses.
15: Right.
13: A lot of demonic and voodoo spirits still hanging over them.
15: Right.
13: And a lot of things that, you know, we don't see here, but
15: deliverance.
13: And we were in Boston. This is where the first people, you know, when they brought the slaves to America, it was these people were the first people to become slaves.
15: From the Caribbean.
13: From the Caribbeans, were the Haitian people. And the thing is, they still got that. You can just see that is still weighing them down.
15: A lot of different people from the different islands.
13: Yes, mm-hmm. Exactly. But when we were preaching, you know, we were just, they were just absorbing.
15: Well, faith was rising in the building.
13: Oh my goodness!
15: It was amazing. They came. Not expecting, but anticipating for God to work a miracle in their life.
13: Yes, and exactly. And it's just like everything we're praying for these people. And it's like, okay, the next person. So everybody's lining up to get prayed for is like, okay, all right. So I would ask him, what would you like me to pray for? Because I just didn't want to throw anything out there and start saying, okay, the Lord is telling me to pray for. I said, what is your need? And they would tell me. And then I would pray for their need. And believing and seeking God that God was going to take care of our heal their needs.
15: The word says, if two or three agree on anything in his name, it shall be done.
13: And I just can't believe it. There was so many. The woman, did we see this already? That woman was deaf?
15: Yes. Yes. There was a woman that came to me. She was a Caucasian woman. And I didn't know she was deaf. And she kept pointing to the right side of her jaw saying she had pain. But I thought, this is interesting. She can hardly say the word. And then I was told she was deaf and she can't hear anything, period. So she reads lips and I said, okay, I'm going to pray. You're not going to have pain anymore in your jaw. And then I told her, I'm going to pray for your ears. So, the Lord instructed me to pray for her ears to open, to hear sound and music. And then she made a sound as she opened her eyes. She looked at me like, and she shook her head. And then she was trying to talk to me and she could hear sounds from her mouth and she started jumping up and down. And all of a sudden she was filled with the Holy Ghost. She started speaking in tongues and just jumping all over and dancing all over the altar area because she could hear her voice for the first time.
13: For the very first time.
15: In her life. And God filled her with his spirit.
13: And the voice she heard was the spirit of the Lord speaking.
15: Yeah. Yeah, it was amazing. A crippled woman came, and we, like my husband said a little bit ago, we prayed for her. We prayed against the arthritis in her knees. The minute I touched her knees and I rebuked the arthritis from her knees, she jumped up out of the chair and started worshiping the Lord, and she was stumbling a little bit, but she didn't want any help, and she was fine, and she walked out of the church like normal.
13: As,
15: like a young woman. And there was a woman, I forgot to tell you this over the week, the last couple of days, honey. I prayed for a woman that had heart murmurs, heart issues. I want to say it was that same night or anyways, at some point. And I prayed that her heart, the next time she went to the doctor, that her heart would be normal and she wouldn't have any more heart palpitations or murmurs. So I look forward to hearing that praise report. So many people with mental torment that were delivered. There was that couple that wanted a child. You prayed for them. But it was so interesting. A woman of insomnia. She slept like a baby the night after. She hadn't slept in weeks, almost over a year. She was interrupted. She couldn't sleep at all during the night. And she slept 7 hours straight without interruption, told us the next day.
13: And a woman that was baptized.
15: Oh, yes. She was demon-possessed.
13: Demon-possessed.
15: And when she came out of the water.
13: she was cursed. That was, well, the demon that was in her was...
15: An unclean spirit.
13: Unclean spirit that was prayed over by a voodoo doctor in Haiti. And so this, you could just see in her face that she did not want to get baptized. You know, when I was watching her getting ready to get baptized, I could see, like, this... demon, like, don't put me in the water. Don't put me in the water. Whatever you do, don't.
15: And don't say the name of Jesus
13: don't
15: over
13: say the
15: me.
13: Name of Jesus or anything. So she's in there and they're giving her instructions, and you know, and then they started praying over in Asian language. And as soon as he baptized her in Jesus' name, she just jumped out of the water, shaking and just
15: fighting it.
13: Fighting it. And you could tell it was a demon was fighting with her and fighting, and all of a sudden, boom, the thing was gone. And then all of a sudden,
15: she had total peace.
13: Total peace. And then she began to speak in other tongues.
15: Yeah, the Lord filled her with his spirit.
13: And you get the total peace. And you should have seen her as she came out of the baptistry, fell right to her knees and started to pray.
15: Mm-hmm.
13: Started to pray. And I experienced that in the Twin Towers, LA County.
15: Yeah, you did.
13: I experienced the same thing with this, not getting baptized, but when the demon came out of him, he fell to his knees and started speaking tongues, heavenly language.
15: Hallelujah.
13: I tell you, it's just such, I don't know, I'm just still on cloud nine right now, because everything we experienced was just amazing. Amazing. Amen. Let's go to line one. Thank you for waiting, Daryl.
17: Hi, sir. How are you doing this morning?
13: Good. We're doing wonderful. How are you?
17: I'm doing okay, sir. I want to say thank God for you and your wife. You guys are such a blessing. I listen to you guys air all the time. I work at LAX Airport, and company I work for, it's okay. But I'm believing God for a major financial breakthrough because my bills exceed my check, and when I pay everything out, there's nothing left over. So I have to deny some bills just to keep money on them so I can be able to eat, put gas in my car, whatever else. But whenever I get paid, the first thing I do always, I give God the first 10% before I do anything.
13: Amen.
17: God gets his cut first, always.
13: Amen.
17: So I'm believing the Lord that he'll touch the man or someone or some couple that they'll bless me financially. I just want to get out of debt, and I'm looking for a place of my own. I can't get placed on because of what they're paying me. So,
13: right.
17: I'm just believing God for God with good people, you know, and there are people out there who are willing to express funds to people who are in serious need. God do talk to those kind of people. I'm just believing he'll talk to somebody, a man or a couple. He'll put my face in their mind They don't know me from a can of paint, and they'll just come to LAX, and I don't know. God has multiple ways of giving my blessings to you, but he'll just use one.
15: Yes. I'm going to read. So just, yeah, we're going so to pray for you.
17: I need finances badly. I'm really, really struggling, and it's my sleep is disturbed. But I, you know, for some reason, I get up every day. The Lord gives me strength to get up every day to face another day.
15: Yes.
17: So
15: the Lord's going to help you, Daryl. I'm going to read to you Isaiah 45, and then we're going to pray. It's okay. The word says in verse 3, I will give you the treasures of darkness and hidden riches of secret places, that you may know that I, the Lord, who call you by your name, I am the God of Israel. God, if he can do it for Cyrus and the Israelites, and he's done it for my husband and I many times when we've given to the Lord, even when we didn't have jobs, the Lord replaced the funds and replaced it tenfold. So let us pray.
13: Brother, what kind of work do you do at the airport?
17: It's a company, we just been acquired by Menzies Aviations, and the company is called G2 Secure Staff, and we do a lot of things, and there's a lot of favoritism there. And because I speak for myself, they don't like that. They want somebody who's very passive. And so we do wheelchair assistance. We do a host of things. And so I'm trying to get out of there. I've had enough. I'm ready to move on. But until then, I just need somebody to just, hey, brother, I don't know you from, and let me put you in my face. You know, here, take this. Do what you need to do. But I will say this, folks. I am a tither. I love giving to the Lord. I love it. I don't give to get. I do it out of obedience, because it's where it says to give the first of all that increase. That's the first thing I do, always. And so, just every paycheck that comes around, I dread it, because I know, you know, I'm behind in a lot of bills, and it's really, I don't like living like this.
13: Okay, brother.
17: You know, I don't like living like this.
13: And you're going to watch and see the Lord's going to bless you this week financially.
15: Yes, amen.
13: He is. You're going to get money unexpectedly.
15: Yes.
17: I have a certain figure in mind. I don't want to say.
13: Say it in faith.
17: But I will say this much. I try to stand on Philippians 4:19, but my God shall supply all my needs according to His glory. I stand on Jeremiah 32:27, where he says, behold, Daryl, the Lord, the God of all praise, anything is hooked up for me. But go ahead, folks.
15: Yes, well, no, we need to pray, because we have less than 3 minutes, and I have two other prayer requests I need to pray for before we go in the show.
13: Yes. Heavenly Father, we come before you for our brother Daryl, Lord Jesus, a faithful giver,
15: yes,
13: a tither.
15: Yes, Lord.
13: He pays his tithes every time he gets paid, Lord, first and foremost. But Lord God, we're asking Jesus in your name to bless him financially. So this week coming up, Lord God, let him receive money unexpected, Lord. Money beyond his prayers, Lord. Money that he could use to help him get more than just getting caught up. Money he's able to just put food on the table.
15: Yes, Lord.
13: Lord, to put gas in this car, Lord. And most of all, we're asking Jesus to bless him with a better job, or either that, Lord God, the people that are giving him a hard time, the co-workers, Lord, I'm asking you, Jesus, to bless them with a different job and move them out of the way. Move them out of his way so he can focus on his job, Lord.
15: Yes, Lord.
13: I'm not asking you, God, to get them fired, but I'm just asking you, God, to just move them on to a different position so he could prosper in his job. In the mighty name of Jesus, I pray. Amen. Brother, you call us back next week and you tell us how much the Lord has blessed you with, okay?
15: Yes, and I kept hearing the word promotion.
13: Promotion.
15: Yeah. So I don't know if that's within your company or, like my husband said, a better job somewhere else. But we do love you, Brother Daryl. I'm sorry that it's you called close to the end of the program, but we will continue to pray for you this week along with our prayer team. And we are upholding you, brother. You're going to see. You're going to have peace in Jesus' name.
17: Thank you, folks.
15: All right. God bless you.
13: Amen.
15: So we need to pray for truck driver Brock. He has a multiple prayer requests, and I will forward that to our prayer team. Lord, I pray for Brock. Lord, you know his needs, and God, he is asking you, Lord, for many things, And I've called them out to you, Lord, in my, our own home, our own personal prayer time. But I want to lift him up, Lord, for protection, for safety, Lord, for peace and for breakthrough in his life in the name of Jesus. Lord, we pray for Tina. She's having heart issues. She's in the hospital. And I'm asking you, God, that you would make a special visitation to her, that she would know that it was her God, her creator, that has visited her, that it'll be a life-changing experience, and that she, it will create a hunger and a thirst after righteousness for your namesake in her life today. Let salvation follow, God, with the healing of these heart issues. And let her call her cousin to let her know that it, she knows it could have only been God. Let her be a witness of your miraculous working hand in Jesus' name. Amen.
13: Amen. Praise God. Well, we're glad to be on the radio again for you this morning, but it was time to end the program. But we'll be back next week. I want to give a shout out to my sister Laura. She's been watching us on Facebook Live. And again, remember, Jesus is the same yesterday, today, and forever. Whatever needs you have, he will heal you. He will come through for you, no matter what it is. Your finances, your aches, your pains, your family, he will bring it. He'll come through for you each and every time. 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

0: The Break of Dawn Prayer Hour was live and sponsored by Acts 238 Ministry and Dawn of Revival Ministries on 99.5 KKLA. Good morning, it's Josh Donovan. It's Flag Day weekend, and as a child, I remember in my neighborhood in Eagle Rock seeing a bunch of houses displaying Old Glory on that special day, as well as 4th of July and Veterans Day and Memorial Day. And here's President Reagan to talk about the day we're honoring this weekend.
1: 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Patriots who set an ideal above any consideration of self.

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0: Hello, welcome once again to Living Ready for His Return with Pastor Richard Adrian from the New Life Transformation Christian Center. 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
1: I am Senior Pastor of New Life Transformation Christian Center, where the Spirit of the Lord liberates you to be all God created you to be in Christ. 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We are currently in the midst of a teaching series entitled Living Ready in These Last Days. The scriptures are clear that we are living in the last days, and the signs of the time in which we are now living confirm its reality. The Lord's return is imminent. Satan and his demons know their time is short and are feverishly working to deceive the multitudes and take as many as they can to hell with them. We, as the last day's body of Christ on this earth, have the honor to take our stand for Christ, ensure we are living ready for His return, and advance the kingdom of God until our Lord's return. Now let's believe we receive right now all the Lord has for us today through the ministry of His Word and by His Spirit. And I'll be back to talk with you further at the end of today's message. In the wonderful name of Jesus, we pray. Amen. That the devil does not have authority over you. He wants to trick you into not using your authority. Just like in natural warfare, if the enemy knows that you have the weapon to wipe him out, what is the enemy going to try to do? Whatever he can do, his main objective is in all his doing is to get you to what? Not use the weapon that will wipe him out. So the enemy does not have authority over you and I. We have authority in the name that's above every name. The name.

0: name of Jesus. And we must take our authority and know that it is working, no matter how it looks, because we don't walk by how it looks. We walk by faith in the Word of God. God said it. His name, Jesus, has the highest authority over any name. God said it. I believe it. God said it. It's done. That's how you have to live. You can't let your mind and those spirits that will try to pull your mind to what grandma said, what uncle said, how come it works this way? Why? Get that mess out of your life, because you're playing into the devil's hand. You're playing in his hand, and he just neutralized your weapon. You have not taken authority. You let him in with your mind. You just get your mind renewed, right in tune with the Word of God. God said it, I believe it. I may not understand everything, I believe it. God said it, it's done. I don't know how, but it's done. That's how you have to live. You can't let your mind nullify your authority. Otherwise, you lose. Just that simple. You lose. The enemy has gotten you to stop using the weapon that will wipe him out. You just have lost that scrimmage. Amen. Do you hear what the Lord is saying? The Lord's speaking. Are you listening? Hello. Amen. So take your authority. Take your stand. And continue to say what the Word of God says, believe it, and don't accept anything less. Just don't accept anything less. That's your part and mine. Don't accept. Well, what if? Don't know what ifs, the scenarios. No. God said it. I believe it. God said it. It's done. That's where you have to be. That's where your stand of faith has to be. And you will see the victory. You will, but you got to stand. And the devil's going to do all he can to make you not stand in faith. What are you going to choose to do? I'm going to choose to stand. Hallelujah. And I have a testimony that corresponds to this. I had misplaced or thought I had lost something that was valuable to me. And I wasn't going to let it go. What do you mean, Pastor? I was going to exercise my faith in God's word that he gave me regarding these matters. And the word was, whatever is hid shall not remain hid. That's in the scriptures. Whatever is hid, Jesus said, it will not remain hid. And so what I could not find and could not see in the natural, it seemed to have been lost. Seemed to have been lost. But I said, I refuse to let that go. It's mine and it belongs to me. And I believe I receive the light that what's hid shall not be hid, but will come to the light. I believe, Father, in the name of Jesus, I receive that my possession. It's in my hand right now. Now remember, I don't have it yet in the natural, but I'm not letting it go. I'm refusing. This is how you have to exercise your faith. You got to be tenacious, like the bulldog that has that sock in his mouth. Try to get it out of his mouth. He's not going to let it go. I'm not letting it go. I'm not letting it go. And so throughout the day, thank you, Father. I got my wabah. I got what belongs to me. Thank you, Lord. It's mine. Pastor Shirley says, you got it, honey? I said, I sure do. Great. I'm in agreement with you. This is how faith works. You got to be serious about it. And so all throughout the day, hallelujah. And of course, you got to do your due diligence. You got to do what you need to do. So I walked where I thought I might have dropped it. I took a drive to where I thought it might have come out of my pocket. And so I did what I needed to do. But all throughout, I'm saying, I got it. It's mine. Thank you, Lord. And I even commissioned the angels. Go forth and get what belongs to me. According to God's word, you're ministering spirits to the heirs of salvation, which I am. Amen. Hallelujah. Glory to the King. And so this was Friday. Yeah, this was Friday. And so all day Friday, I'm just thanking God for it. Saturday, thanking God for it. Had a thought where it might have been. And so I said, well, I'll have to take care of that on Monday. So I'm praising God, thanking God that it's in my possession. It's in my possession. Hallelujah. And so last night, hallelujah, and I can't tell you how it got where it got. But I got it. It's in my possession. I've been saying that all along. You'll have what you say. And so I said it and I got it. Now, there could have been many times I could have said, well, I just have to get another one. You know, so that's just some more money have to be spent. Whatever it is that, you know, but I refused. And I can't tell you how it got where it got. But I tell you what, if you exercise your faith, if it causes God to make you a new one, you're going to get it. That's right, because he's not going to let your faith go without being rewarded. If it's going to require the angels to go where it was and bring it back and put it somewhere, he'll do it. Miracles are nothing strange to God. They happen all the time because that's how he lives. And if we tune into him by faith, we're tuning into miracle working power.
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0: And so whatever you're believing God for, you got to be tenacious for it. Tenacious for it. Whether it be for your personal life, in your job, in your relationships, whether it be with your children and family, you exercise your faith on God's word and then stand strong and refuse anything less. Refuse it.
2: Yes, sir.
0: Refuse it.
2: Yes.
0: Such that, know this, such that even if it didn't happen for you at that time, God was well pleased in your faith being exercised in him.
2: Amen.
0: And it's growing from faith to faith to faith to faith. So start where you're at. Exercise your faith. Stand strong. Honor God. And see the miracle working power of God in your life. Amen. Oh, we give you the glory. We give you the honor. In Jesus' mighty name. Amen. Hallelujah. That's right. This is living in the kingdom of God. We're on this earth. We're in the world, but we're not of the world. And the way we're not of the world is we're the way of the word. You know, the world and the word, there's only one letter difference. What's the letter that differs world from word? L. And who is L? Lucifer. Amen. So take Lucifer out of the world in your life, and you will have the word of God in your life. Amen? So you are of the Word, not the world. Now, if you're not of the Word, you are of the world. No matter what, even if you come to church, if you do not live in the Word, you're living in the world. Because there's no way you can know the Word unless you get in it. It's just not natural. A human being does not naturally live by the Word of God. Why? Because they're naturally in sin. Sin is in the natural man and natural woman, such that if they don't do anything but what is natural to them, do you know what they'll do? Sin! Because it's in them! They'll chew, they'll chase, they'll smoke, they'll rape, they'll molest, they'll curse, they'll fight. Why? It's in mankind. And if they don't have the Word of God in them, that they will live in the world. Just that simple. Praise God. Hallelujah. So we've been talking now a couple of weeks about what's so very important to the Lord. Amen? Something that's very important to the Lord. And I want to preface this before we open the scripture as to why do you come to church? Okay, I want to ask you that question. I don't want you to answer it. I want you to answer it to yourself. Why do you come to church? Amen? That's a viable, meaningful question. Why do you come to church? Well, you may be of some mind, like some people, that they come to church because they were raised by grandma, grandpa, to go to church. And so, being a child, obedient to the parents and the grandparents, off they went to church. And so, they would say to a question like that, because I was raised to go to church. Okay? Nothing wrong with that. That's one response. Another response of people would say, well, I've been told if I don't go to church, I'm going to go to hell. And so, I'd rather go to church so I can escape hell. I don't really care for church, but I don't want to go to hell, so I'm going to go to church. This is people's response. Why do you go to church? Other people will say, well, because I heard about Jesus and I love Jesus, and so I go to church. I go to church. And then they'll parenthetically say, as much as I can. As much as I can. So I go to church. Other people will say, oh, I don't believe in church. I don't believe in church. In fact, I can be anywhere and be in church. Why? Because the presence of the Lord is everywhere, right, Pastor? Yeah. So therefore, I don't have to be in a church building. I can just be anywhere and I'm in church. Some people think that way. Right? So there's many answers to why a person goes to church. Yet, in all of these answers, I haven't heard why they go to church in line with what the Lord says that why they should come to church. And so we're going to talk about this today because it's so very important that you know why does the Lord want you to come to church? Never mind about mom, dad, grandparent, uncle, aunt, yourself, your employer, co-workers, your relatives. Why does the Lord want you to come to church? Because after all, if we're saying Jesus is Lord, then we must find out and obey why he is saying for us to come to church. Otherwise, he's not really our Lord. Amen? we're still our Lord if we choose not to submit to His Lordship. See, it's very simple. We have to surrender to His Lordship. Our free will must be given to Him, and it's not ours to do what we want, how we want, when we want, when it violates His will for our life. And this is where mankind gets off. Because they have a free will, and because they don't see the hatchet falling from heaven and start chopping off their fingers when they do things that are outside of the will of God for their life. What would happen if you and I started to do things that weren't in line with God's will, and we knew it? We knew God said to do this and do this and do this, don't do that, don't do that, and we chose to just ignore it and go our own way. And sometimes do it, what He says to do, and sometimes not do it. And then think, oh, you know, I'm doing it more than not. I'm a 60-40 Christian. So I'm not that bad. You know, some are, you know, 20-80 Christians, but I'm a 60-40. So what would happen if things started, your fingers started to disappear when you did things that were not in God's will for your life and you knew it? What would you do? Say, oh, I didn't need that many fingers anyway. I'm okay. What would you do? Glory to God, KKLA Radio family. 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And pray it's a blessing for your spiritual growth. And please pray for this ministry as we pierce the spiritual darkness and win souls to Christ. 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Now, before we close our broadcast today, I would like to pray with those of you who have not yet made Jesus Christ the Lord of your life, or for those of you who are not quite sure. Please say these words sincerely from your heart, and God will hear them as your very own. Dear God, I acknowledge that I have sinned against you, and these sins separate me from you. I don't want to be separate any longer. Jesus, I believe you died for my sins, and God raised you from the dead to give me a new life. I now repent of my sins and turn from Satan and sin to you, Jesus. I open my heart now to you, Lord. Come into my heart, Jesus. I make you the Lord of my life. Fill me with your Holy Spirit. Give me a hunger for your word, and I will follow you. Thank you for saving me. In Jesus' name I pray. Amen, amen, and amen. Congratulations, and welcome to the family of God. Finally, for those of you who just prayed this prayer with me, or for those of you who need prayer in any area of your life, please contact us by phone at 323-291-0035. We'd love to hear from you and pray with you to start your new life in Christ. Also, if you do not have a church home in this season of your life, and the Lord has been using this radio ministry to feed your spirit, please seek the Lord prayerfully to see if He would have you to visit with us to see what He may have for you with this ministry. We meet in the church house every Sunday morning at 11 a.m. for our Sunday morning worship service and children's church. Pastor Shirley and I would love to meet you and pray with you and your family. The church is located at 8126 Southwestern Avenue in the city of Los Angeles, zip code 9047, right on the corner of West 82nd Street and Southwestern Avenue. Parking lots are available behind the church building and across West 82nd Street. Come expecting not to leave the same way you've come, but to be changed in His presence. And now, until we meet at the next appointed time, I pray Psalms 91 hedge of protection over you and your family. And now remember the words of our Lord Jesus in Matthew chapter 24. If the master of the house had known what hour the thief would come, he would have watched and not allowed his house to be broken into. Therefore, you also live ready, for the Son of Man is coming at an hour you do not expect. I call you wise, and I call you blessed. Amen.
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0: Living Ready for His Return was pre-recorded and sponsored by New Life Transformation Christian Center on 99.5 KKLA. Hey, it's Josh Donovan. The other night, our technical facilities manager, Richard Blythe, texted to let us know that Margaret Carey, who worked here at KKLA from 1992 to 2004, went to be with Jesus at the age of 97. And she was our community services director here. She also headed Points for Profit, layer of the Southern California Buyers Network, which helps small businesses as well as local charities. And here at the station, she also hosted KKLA Magazine, layer called What's Up Weekly, first with Tim Moriarty and then Doug Kramer. And before that, she was into the entertainment industry like you wouldn't believe. She got her start at the age of 6 in a movie where she played a fairy. Then, about 20 years later, Walt Disney Productions' Mark Davis had her be the model for Tinkerbell in Disney's production of Peter Pan. And that's where her claim to fame really was. And she also did other voiceover work. In fact, she had 48 dialects she was able to do. And if I mentioned them, it would take a couple minutes at least. And she was such a sweet lady. I loved Margaret. When she worked here, she sometimes worked in the overnights when I was working, so we'd oftentimes have these great conversations, and I'm going to really miss her. She also did something called The Fundamentals of Speaking. 10 years ago, she released her memoir, Tinkerbell Talks, and appeared at many Disney-themed conventions.
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4: Don't give up. Galatians 6:9 really just hit me. Don't grow weary while doing good, because in due season you'll reap a harvest. If you don't give up, if you don't faint, if you don't throw in the towel. So my encouragement is, no matter the storms that we are facing in life, hang in there. When you feel like it's all going to fall apart, that's where God works the best. It's in the weak times. It's when you're ready to give up. The scripture says that he is a very present help in times of trouble.
2: Woo! 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So good. Thank you, Pastor Shanks and the staff. 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
0: Good morning, it's Josh Donovan. Time right now for Church on the Block with Minister Greg Bynum. 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
12: Hi. Hello, my name is Minister Greg Bynum, and welcome to our program, Church on the Block. And so today, we're so glad to have you here with us as we explore how we are encouraged to do the work of God according to the will of God and according to the Word of God. And so when we present to you Church on the Block, we are encouraging each other to follow the things that we have been instructed to do according to the Word of God. And so you may ask, well, how does the Word of God relate to the things of today's date? And of course, it would appear that the original Word of God is well outdated for such a new and a perverse generation as we live in today. However, for those of you who are familiar with the Word, it is self-adjusting. In other words, the Word of God today is just as alive, powerful, and pertinent as it was 2,000, 3,000, 4,000, 5,000, and counting years ago. And so you may ask, how is that possible? Because the people who wrote the majority of the Bible had never been off the planet. The majority of people who wrote the Bible had no idea that the world was round. The majority of people who wrote the Bible, we would consider barbarians because of the limited knowledge and access to what really was the world that they had. And yet, the Bible cannot be defeated by modern science. The Bible is undefeated when it comes to an in-depth review of what is wrong with the Bible. And brothers and sisters, there should be a million, zillion, trillion reasons why the Bible is not true. And so, as we present to you Church on the Block, we utilize the scriptures that should be outdated, but if I can coin a new word, the scriptures are actually new dated. And so we serve a God who is just not making up things as he goes along. We happen to serve a God who knows the end from the beginning. And I have a theory, and it's just a theory. Don't hold me to it. My theory is that God wrote the Bible from the end to the beginning. And that's my theory, and I've sticking to it because the Bible is still the champion when it comes to, and I'll use the phrase that Paul used, when it comes to so-called science. And so you may be offended, but you know science has consistently been proven wrong for generations, centuries, and millennia. That's right. In the olden days, they thought that if you were sick, they would just bleed you to death to get rid of the bad blood. And so George Washington is rumored, you know who George Washington is, to not have died because of his infirmities and sicknesses. But the rumor has it that George Washington died because they took so much of what they called bad blood from him, and so he succumbed to the medical treatment. And so, brothers and sisters, we have a champion, and that champion is the Word of God. Now, I'm going to deviate just a little bit and encourage you to do the intelligent thing. And by that, I mean you should be scholars of the Word of God. And so I'm not going to put the burden on somebody who just got saved last month. However, if you've been saved for 3 years and you are still claiming ignorance of the Word of God, then I may suggest, and it's just a suggestion, that the Word of God is not as important to you as perhaps it should be. The Word of God in written form is extremely limited to just pages. And so I have many friends who are more familiar and spend more time watching the NFL on Sunday mornings than they are in spending with the Word of God. And so let us reason together. Do you think God gave us the Word as an option? Do you think God gave us the Word because He was bored? Do you think those who suffered, bled, and died from the prophets, from Jesus, from the epistles, apostles, do you think it was all for no realistic purpose? Or do you think God holds His Word as important? And I just say it important. However, I mean very important. So why do you think God took so much time, so much effort, so much pain, so much blood, so much suffering in order to bring to you and I His Word? And we know that in the beginning was the Word of God, and the Word was with God, and the Word was God, and the Word is not in your peripheral understanding of how great it is if you've been saved 3, and I'll give you a couple more years, 5 or 6, and it is still not in your daily top 5 things to do. And so, brothers and sisters, I recommend that the Word of God be number 1 in your life as far as reading, as far as studying, as far as meditating, and most importantly, as far as obeying. And so if we're going to be a top 10 church on the block, and I'm not talking rating system by Nielsen, Nielsen does a pretty good job in rating TV programs and radio broadcasts. However, we want to be in the top rating in the eyes of the Lord. And of course, I know what you're saying. God loves us all the same, and there is no top 10 rating in God's viewpoint. However, I have learned through the Word of God that God loves to have rating systems. And not only does He rate individuals, but He even rates generations. And so Jesus boldly proclaimed that the generation where He was born would be compared to one of the previous generations, Sodom and Gomorrah. And that was well out of my pay grade. I never expected that this current generations would be compared to other generations. And so how do you think this generation would fare? Now, we know the great generation, they had a habit of taking care of poor nations, of poor people. In other words, they did a lot of what we might consider stupid things. And I use the word stupid loosely, because is it stupid if we help those needy nations and individuals? And so, of course, I'm going to retract that word stupid. Let's say it's just not pertinent in many of our thought processes. We only help ourselves. And so do you think the Word of God is going to look upon an attitude like that with high expectations, medium expectations, or maybe low marks? And I, for one, after studying the Bible, I kind of get the sense that Jesus, that the Holy Spirit, that God is in love with, drum roll please. Well, he happens to be in love with the poor and needy. Whether those are the poor on most of our largest cities, whether it is the poor on some third world country who doesn't even believe in Christianity, or whether it is the poor in spirit. And so they're all three the same to me. However, the word declares, if I can use the word, that when you help the poor and needy, because people said, let us see God. And Jesus said, well, if you want to see God, then look to the poor and needy who are living on the streets, who are those who don't have enough food, covering. And so the word declares that we should take special care to help those who are needy. And of course, natural flesh and blood says, look after numero uno, and that's my little Spanish for, we need to look after number one. And so the generation that Jesus was born into, he heavily criticized that generation, and he said the worst generation recorded, Sodom and Gomorrah, which was so full of sin that God had to destroy that people, group, and generation because of their wickedness. And so I don't know if our generation would be considered a very good generation when we're being compared to Sodom and Gomorrah, when this generation is being compared to the generation that Jesus lived in, and even would we be compared to the Victorian generation, who was an outstanding generation, who often we are trying to say they did such great things. They had great missionary groups, and they funded the majority of the needs of the poor and needy. And so the Victorian generation, when you read of some of the great biographies, some of the great people who came out of that Victorian generation, we should take careful note that the Victorian generation was preceded by some of the most wicked generations, meaning the Roman generation, the Greek generations, all those who believed in multiple sexual situations, who believed in homosexuality, who would laugh at the thing called abortion as they sacrificed newborn children in order to achieve a better current financial situation. And so those generations were preceded by the Victorian generation, who went out of their way to obey the word of God, who went out of their way to help the poor and needy, who funded multiple and numerous missionary endeavors, multiple and numerous programs for homeless, who funded multiple and numerous programs for the poor and needy. And the churches at that time were well providing for the needs above the government. In fact, even in this country, for great periods of time, there was a very limited amount of government-funded programs for the poor and needy. And so the church was the champion, and I think we've eventually convinced the government to finance a great deal of that. However, as you can imagine, then the church's efforts and resources refocused on buildings and other methods where we put the priority of the tithes and offerings. And so today, we greatly discourage organizations from taking government grants because the government, as governments will do, have put such restraints on organizations teaching the Word of God. And so, since we really encourage organizations not to receive government grants, then where does that leave God's holy church? Well, brothers and sisters, it really puts the church back into the role of providing for most of the finances. And of course, as you can imagine, since we reallocated our finances in the church world, we do not have the finances to cover what is needed to provide for the poor and needy. And so, of course, back in the day, they would have great missionary organizations. They would have great organizations to participate and finance the services. And so the church in the Victorian age was probably the gold standard in what we would consider the generation that would uphold the things of the kingdom. And so our generation, we're probably not going to do as well as the previous generation, and maybe not as well as the generation upcoming, because there's going to be some changes, either good or bad, but our generation will have challenges if we judge according to the Word of God. And so what type of organizations should our churches be? Well, I believe the primary benefit of the first church, and when I say the first church, I believe the church that Peter and Paul so eagerly inherited from Jesus was a lot different in focus and finances than the church of today. And when Peter preached the gospel, he was extremely persecuted, thrown in jail, and all because he broke the laws of the government. That's right, Peter was a lawbreaker. And so the question begs for an answer. What is a Christian to do when the law is not according to God's word? Should we obey the laws of America, or should we obey the laws of the United Nations, or should we just do our own thing, or of course, should we obey the Word of God? And the Word of God is numero uno to those who will inherit eternal salvation. And so I'm going to go on a limb here right now and say the laws of America are not numero uno. And so if you obey the laws of America, you will have a very high percentage of a chance to disobey the laws of God. And so Peter was thrown in jail, tortured for obeying God's laws. In fact, he said, and this is Peter, "I ought to be obeying the laws of God and not, read my lips, the laws of men." Paul was equally as adamant about obeying the laws of God. And so what are the laws of God? Well, when Jesus was questioned, and of course I thought it was an extremely good question, and the question was, what must we do in order to inherit eternal life? And so if you're not asking that question, then maybe you need to stop, roll, and listen, and repeat the question. What is a Christian's responsibility in order to obey the eternal, blood-soaked, Holy Ghost-driven, all-powerful laws of God? And if you think there's no difference between the laws of God and the laws of America, I'm just going to leave you right there at that doorstep. Because I believe there's a huge difference between the laws of flesh and blood versus the laws of spiritual eternity. And so when you mix the two, you will find yourself in a great deal of trouble. And so what are the laws of God? Well, let me finish as we already started. Jesus said the first law, he didn't refer to the 10, and he just really simplified. He said the 10 commandments are all wrapped up in, number one, love God with all your heart, mind, soul, and spirit. Well, automatically we have a problem, because the words of man does not have such a command. The laws of man pretty much will teach us to take care of number one, which leads me to the second part of what Jesus said was the most important laws. And he said, love your neighbor as yourself. Well, I don't know if you want to go to Canada and say, Canadians, we love you, or maybe to Mexico and say, well, since Mexico and Canada are our neighbors, and say, well, Mexico, we love you too, and we love you as we love ourselves. Well, if you did that, of course, then most of the problems are situations, our interpretations of God's will would be handled a whole lot differently when we recognize what Jesus said. And I kind of agree, that's a hard thing to do. And of course, if you just describe your neighbors as those who live on your block, well, you would do a different activity. However, Jesus made the incredible thing of describing who is your neighbor. And I don't know why, but he said your neighbor is those who you may not even like. So Jesus didn't put the description of your neighbor as somebody who you pile around with. So when Jesus immediately gave a parable on neighbors, he mentioned those people who were foreigners, those people who were the enemies of the Jews, those people who they wouldn't even talk to, wouldn't go to their house, or wouldn't have anything to do if they were a good law-abiding Jew. And so I don't know if I should continue. However, we need to find out what is the word of God. And so, to many of your surprise, Jesus told the story of the Good Samaritan. And I don't think you quite understand what an insult it was, because the Samaritan was someone who was the enemy, both spiritually and physically, because they were, what the Jews would say, basically illegal aliens into the Commonwealth of Israel. They were foreigners transplanted there by a foreign king, and so they were not the neighbors who the Jews would call a neighbor. And so Jesus basically insulted the whole community of the Jews when he said the Good Samaritan. And today, of course, we have the Good Samaritan hospitals, because we don't realize the insult that Jesus was giving. And so if you follow this parable of the good foreigner, and of course, it could just as easily in our time be translated as the good Canadian, or the good Danish, or the good Mexican. And that would even be a better translation, because we may or may not agree with many of those nations. However, they are not the enemy that they were in relation to the Jewish community. And so Jesus took the Good Samaritan and he started the story by saying, well, Pastor so-and-so from the biggest church in America, or Deacon so-and-so from the biggest church in England, or maybe it was just random religious leaders from any church, anywhere, and he came upon someone in need. And even though I'm kind of like, you know, referencing America, it is not geared toward Americans because Jesus' word is international.
0: Church on the Block was pre-recorded and sponsored by the LA Praise Network Ministries on 99.5 KKLA. Good morning, it's Josh Donovan, and next weekend is Father's Day. I got it wrong because I said last weekend that this Sunday was Father's Day, but got it off by about a week. Of course, a year ago was around this time, so hence the confusion. And speaking of dads, there's a comedian named Nazareth. He's performed here at our station before various events, and he was even at one of our luncheons many, many years ago. At the time, I had an Abraham Lincoln beard, and he kept on saying, "What's so funny, Abe Lincoln?" And then afterwards, he said to me, "I wasn't too mean, was I?" But no, I loved it. So anyway, the Saturday after Father's Day, which is June 27th at 6 p.m. at the Crossroads Church in Corona, comedian Nazareth is going to be there for a night of comedy, hope, and encouragement. He's award-winning. He's also got a couple of other comedians there as well, including Michael Rayner, Sizzle C, and Dory McLemore. The doors open at 5 p.m. for the 6 p.m. performance. Tickets are only $15 in advance, $20 at the door. And listen to this. We'd like to have you bless someone who needs to laugh again. So there's this pay it forward seating there as well. So if you'd like to give a little bit extra, that's always welcome. Just go to crossroadschurch.com for more information. That's crossroadschurch.com for a night of hilarious comedy, clean comedy, with Nazareth and his friends at the Crossroads Church in Corona on Saturday, June 27th. Hope to see you there.
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16: 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I'll be joined by my friend Herschel York, Dean of the School of Theology at Southern Seminary. I'd love for you

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10: The weekend is here. Let's get it going.

Welcome to The Journey. This is Pastor Mark Payton from Calvary Grace Church in Monrovia, California. We're reading today from Isaiah 53 and also John 15. In Isaiah 53, beginning in the first verse, "Who has believed our report? And to whom has the arm of the Lord been revealed? For he shall grow up before him as a tender plant and as a root out of dry ground. He has no form nor comeliness, and when we see him, there is no beauty that we should desire him. He is despised and rejected by men, a man of sorrows and acquainted with grief. And we hid, as it were, our faces from him. He was despised, and we did not esteem him." In John 15 and verse 11, Jesus said, "And these things I say unto you, that my joy may remain in you, and that your joy may be full." So we want to talk today about the fellowship of his suffering. And immediately we find that phrase to be one that is seemingly almost self-contradictory. The fellowship of his suffering. We'll explain how and why in just a moment, but first we want to remind you that we have available to you a book called The Journey Toward Deeper Fellowship. And so The Journey Toward Deeper Fellowship is to help you experience closeness to God, because it's as we fellowship with him that we experience all of the joys and privileges that he desires for us in our lives. And so there are many ways to experience fellowship with God, and we go through and enumerate numbers of them. The beginning place is always the necessary fellowship, which is the confession of our sins. If we sin, or when we sin, our sin comes between us and God, and that breaks up our fellowship. So to have fellowship with God, we have to confess our sin and make those things right with him. And that's got to be a continuing process in our lives, a regular discipline for fellowship with God to be maintained. But there are many other fellowships that we can have with God, and we talk about numbers of them. And so we come today to the fellowship of his suffering. We're going to talk about that. But first of all, just to let you know, you can have the book, The Journey Toward Deeper Fellowship. All you have to do is request it. And you request it simply by texting my number, 626-625-3894. That's 626-625-3894. Text the number and give us your name and mailing address so that we can send the book to you. We can't send it electronically. The only form that we have it in is on paper, so we have to send it through the mail. We're happy to do that. We want you to have the book. Just request it and give us your name and mailing address.

0: and we will take care of that, and hopefully we'll hear from you soon. So we want to talk about the fellowship of his suffering. And this is what we could call a counterintuitive concept. We say that because fellowship has a meaning which is that of joy and enjoyment of God. If you are in fellowship with God, walking with the Lord Jesus, then you are in a very satisfying place in your life. So fellowship is always positive. It would always speak to us of joy. But the fellowship of his suffering, the word suffering, of course, is not what you think of when you think of being happy. And so none of us volunteer for suffering. You know, if the pastor were to lead the church and ask for volunteers, who wants to be in the suffering line today, there would be no response. Nobody wants to be experiencing suffering, whatever level that might be. We don't want a little bit of suffering. We don't want a lot of suffering. We want any suffering. And so the fellowship, the joy of his suffering, is a concept that is challenging for us, right? But we want to think about it today and kind of see how this can be understood. So when you think of Jesus, do you think of his suffering or do you think of his joy? And that's, I think, a good question for us to contemplate. And I think that we may lean more toward his suffering than toward his joy in terms of how we generally think about Jesus. But when we think of Jesus and his suffering and his joy, it's not really an either or question, but more of a both and experience of the Lord. So, for example, in Hebrews chapter 12, we have in verse 2, looking unto Jesus, the author and finisher of our faith, who, for the joy that was set before him, endured the cross, despising the shame, and has sat down at the right hand of the throne of God. So here we have, in one verse, Jesus' joy and his suffering. But the joy kind of looks forward to the completion of the suffering. After the suffering is over, there's joy. So we would kind of have that perspective. Certainly there's joy after the suffering with reward, with the experience of being with the Lord in heaven. And so that's a part of our concept of the fellowship of suffering. But let's think first of some moments of suffering that we can recall from the Gospels that Jesus experienced and went through. Because this suffering, we usually think of the cross, and that's the ultimate suffering that Jesus did, but there was more to his suffering than just that. So, for example, before Jesus was tempted, he fasted for 40 days in the wilderness alone. And so there was, one, that he was alone, and then secondly, he was fasting for that period of time, 40 days. And so certainly that would have been an experience of deprivation that Jesus voluntarily took upon himself, all for our sake, of course, because when he comes to the temptation, he comes to the temptation weak and vulnerable, and yet through the power of God, he's able to sustain Jesus through the temptation, and Jesus is victorious over it. So Jesus shows us the way victory over temptation from a position of vulnerability and weakness rather than strength. And of course, often when temptation comes, it finds us vulnerable and weak, and we need, you know, the help that Jesus gives us from that position. But certainly 40 days of fasting is not on our list of vacation options. And so it's on the suffering side. We know from the testimony of the Gospels that there was a time when Jesus' mother and his brothers were distanced from him because they disagreed with what Jesus was doing at that particular point in time. They perceived that he was, you know, in a dangerous place. There were threats against him, and he continued to do as he was and to place himself in positions where he was vulnerable to the threats of his enemies. And of course, ultimately, Jesus died for us on the cross. They saw that coming. And so they wanted Jesus to stop, to do differently, to have a new plan. And Jesus was following the plan. It was God's plan. And it was a plan that would take him to the cross. And so they came to see him. They wanted to persuade him. And Jesus wouldn't even talk to them because he knew what they had to say. And Jesus looked at the crowd and said, "Behold, my mother, my brothers." And so there was that distance between himself and his mother and his family. And so that would have been a period, an experience of suffering that Jesus went through. And of course, we can all identify with that because even though, you know, we don't have family troubles from the position of perfection, we still have family troubles. And so those family troubles are, you know, they're hard. They're difficult. They're an experience of suffering, not of enjoyment when those things happen in our lives. We know that when Jesus fed the 5,000, the people, of course, were very excited that they had been there and experienced that miracle. And Jesus crossed the lake that night, and the people followed him over to the other side the next day, found him there, and they found them wanting to, you know, have lunch again. And so Jesus refused to feed them a second time and spoke of the spiritual meaning of what had taken place, that he, in fact, was the bread of life, that he was to be, in a sense, spiritually consumed or trusted, believed in, so that they could have eternal life. And the people weren't open to what Jesus was teaching. When he was finished with that lesson, if you will, the people turned away and left him. And Jesus was left alone with just the disciples. And he turned to the disciples and asked them, he said, "Are you going to leave me too?" And so the rejection of Jesus' teaching when it wasn't palatable to the multitudes was something that was wounding to Jesus. There was suffering there. He wanted them to hear, to receive, to be enthused about what he was teaching them, and instead they walked away. Jesus also had the frustration of the disciples' obtuseness, you know, the fact that they just didn't get it at times. There were, of course, famously James and John, who were appealing to Jesus, even through their mother, who seemed to be a relative of Jesus, that they would be able to have the honor of sitting at Jesus' right and left hand in the kingdom. This caused jealousy among the other disciples, and Jesus answered them, you know, "That's not mine to give, but if you want to be great in the kingdom, learn to be the servant of all." And of course, that wasn't what they were looking for. They weren't looking for opportunities of service, but they wanted to be honored and to have power. And so Jesus had that frustration, that suffering, when you are trying to get through to people and they just don't get it. Jesus was there. Of course, Jesus spoke very openly and transparently about the betrayal when Judas betrayed him. And it's clear that Jesus felt deeply that betrayal, that it was as wounding to him as we experience, and even more so when those who are close to us, we feel like they betray us in one way or another. Judas' betrayal was a betrayal that was a murderous betrayal. He not only turned his back on Jesus, but with the intent for Jesus to die and to be killed. And so there's no deeper betrayal than that. And Jesus loved the man and just was devastated by what Judas chose to do. Of course, the cross, Jesus bore our sins upon the cross. From the cross, Jesus cried out to the Father, my God, why have you forsaken me?" And as Jesus did so, of course, that was the moment when our sin was upon him. He taking our sin, suffering for our sin and for our sake and for our salvation, Jesus suffering. But there were great moments of joy in Jesus' life. And the witness of his joy is for us seen in the word he gave to the disciples. "These things I'm telling you, I'm saying to you right now, that my joy might remain in you and that your joy might be full." So this is at the very end. They're in the upper room. It's just before the cross. And Jesus wishes and wants for his disciples that they would experience fullness of joy in their lives. And as he spoke of his joy being in them, certainly that joy had to have been obvious in his life and carriage, the way that he lived from day to day. They were with him every day. If Jesus was happy, then they knew it. If Jesus was always sad, then they would have known that. If Jesus said, you know, I want you to have my joy, but he wasn't joyful, then they would have thought, well, yeah, right. What good is that going to do us? So when Jesus spoke of his joy as that which he could give and wanted them to possess, then that would have been very exciting to the disciples because they understood and knew, had seen how joyful he was. Which I kind of think that brings a different understanding of what we see Jesus doing as he conducts himself throughout the course of his life. And, you know, if we can put ourselves in his place, in a sense, and imagine ourselves doing the things that he did, imagine how fun they would be. All right? So when Jesus goes by and finds the fishermen washing their nets on the seashore, you have all the smells that accompany that experience. And Jesus looks at them, and they're his friends, and he loves and cares for them, and he says, "Follow me, and I will make you fishers of men." And Jesus knew that he was challenging them profoundly to change their lives. And so there's no doubt that they would have responded to that in a beautiful way. And so I just imagine Jesus and the happiness he felt, the joy that was present as he shared with them in that manner. And then consider this. Jesus, of course, was joyful. The people with him were having a great time. The disciples were criticized because they were never fasting. And Jesus said, why would they fast? They're like with the bridegroom. When the bridegroom is gone, they'll fast. But why would they fast now? It's the time to be happy and enjoy. And so imagine the people around Jesus as they traveled from place to place. There was just this aura of wonder in his presence. And they all knew that they were in a very, very special place. And they could be very excited and grateful for all that God was doing. And so as Jesus and those around him went from place to place, they did so joyfully. It was a party atmosphere. And so on one occasion, Jesus and those with him are going into a town called Nain as a funeral procession is coming out of the town. So you have those coming out of the town who are mourning with the widow who has lost her only son. And Jesus and those with him coming into town full of joy and happiness and wonder in the presence of their Messiah, the Son of God, and the two parties cross. And Jesus encounters the woman, and rather than just pass by, Jesus stopped and he raised her son from the dead. And so the sorrowful group becomes full of exuberance and joy. The impossible has taken place. The one who is dead is now alive. And the two groups now merge as one, joyfully praising God for all that he is and does. There's a lot of happiness in that, right? Nicodemus came to Jesus at night. Of course, he came at night because he didn't want anyone to know that he was coming to Jesus. He said, good master, I know that you must be from God. Who could do what you're doing if God wasn't with him? And Jesus answered the man, well, unless you're born again, you can't see the kingdom of God. And so, you know, there was a sympathy that Jesus would have had for Nicodemus, a love for the man, a desire to lead him to a better place, an enjoyment of the conversation, right? I mean, as Jesus says, you got to be born again. I think he does so with a smile on his face, with joy in his heart, with an understanding of what he has that Nicodemus needs. The beauty of the story of Zacchaeus, who climbed the tree to see Jesus, and Jesus announcing, I'm going to your house today. We're going to talk together, okay? And so you can kind of catch the joy that Jesus had. And many times throughout the course of Jesus' life and ministry, in fact, everything he does with joy. You know, if he heals the blind man, he does so with joy. If he cleanses the lepers, he does so with joy. If he casts out the demon, he does so with joy. Jesus is enjoying everything he does. Jesus walked on the water. I bet that was fun. I look at the people who are on these boards. They're paddle boards. And so they're on the paddle boards, standing there, you know, going through the water and so forth, you know. And we went one time to Santa Cruz, and there was a guy out in the bay on a paddle board. And it looked like he was walking on water. I said, you know, it's a Jesus board. I mean, if you're on a paddleboard, just, you know, going around enjoying the water and the day, the beauty of where you are, it's a great experience. I think it's a happy thing to be on a paddleboard. I tried it once. It didn't work very well. I was in the water watching the paddleboard rather than on top of the paddleboard enjoying the water. And it didn't get any better. It was just an ugly experience. But my nickname for the paddleboards are Jesus boards, because you're up there on the board and it's a great and wonderful thing. You know, Christians should enjoy their lives. This is what Jesus did. He enjoyed his life. And we should be the happiest of people. It is not more spiritual to be sad than it is to be happy. In Romans 12:13, rejoice with those who rejoice and weep with those who weep. The central principle of 1 Corinthians chapter 7, the chapter that Paul wrote in answer to the Corinthians' questions about relationships and marriage and singleness and all these kinds of things, the central principle that Paul comes from is remain as you are. Remain as you are. We can know the joy and experience the blessing of God regardless of circumstance. And circumstance will not change. It's not the answer to our position of joy and our enjoyment of the world and the life that God has given to us. We can be directed by God to change our circumstances, but we need, first of all, to learn the lesson of contentment in the circumstances that we are in. Because changing your circumstances won't fix you. And so we can know and experience joy, whatever our circumstances may be. In Philippians chapter 4, rejoice in the Lord always. Again, I say rejoice. Be anxious for nothing and everything by prayer and supplication. With thanksgiving, let your requests be made known unto God. Paul says there a little later in the chapter, I have learned in whatever state I am to be content. So we are to have and experience joy in our lives like Jesus did. The life that Jesus lived was a life that was on the path to the cross. Because he was on the path to the cross, he walked in the way of suffering. There was suffering along the way, and the ultimate end of his life was his sacrifice on the cross and what he did for us there. But on the path of suffering, Jesus had great joy. So the fellowship of his suffering means that we are able to walk in the path that Jesus walked and have great joy along the way. The fellowship of his suffering. We have joy because we're with Jesus. And if you're with Jesus, you have all you need. And having all you need, we experience God's best in our lives and have great reason to celebrate every day of our lives. There's a beautiful scripture in 1 Peter. And Peter there, writing to the believers, says this, whom, referring to the Lord, having not seen, you love. Though now you do not see him, yet believing, you rejoice with joy inexpressible and full of glory. And so the experience of knowing the Lord, walking with the Lord, experiencing His blessing in our lives, knowing Him from day to day, is one that Peter describes as joy inexpressible and full of glory. The thing is that Peter wrote not to a people who were just having a great time and everything was going their way, but to a people who were going through trials. The entire passage goes like this. In this, that is, our salvation and all the things that come with our salvation, in this you greatly rejoice, though now for a little while, if need be, you have been grieved by various trials. So they're going through troubles and they're experiencing it and feeling it very deeply, but their faith brings with them into and through their trials this joy inexpressible and full of glory. This is all in the fellowship of His suffering. So again, we thank you for listening and look forward to next time as we continue the journey.
1: 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Good morning, it's Josh Donovan, and KKLA has Thankful Thursday, where you tell us why your church pastor and their office staff or your Christian school principal and their staff should receive a free lunch from Mark DeCotspot Bakery, Cafe, and Catering in Boyle Heights. And recently, KKLA listener Charmaine Daigle nominated Frederick Casey Price III Christian School in L.A., whose principal is David Harry. In fact, here's Charmaine right now to talk about how her great niece benefited from Frederick Casey Price Christian School.
2: She's an adult now. I called her earlier because I told her that, you know, I had nominated the school, and she's working at a private Christian school in Georgia now.
1: Charmaine, tell us why you nominated Frederick Casey Price III Christian School.
2: I wanted them to be recognized for their service and their efforts to provide a Christian school in the South Central LA area that provided excellent spiritual teaching as well as academic teaching. And you're just trying to provide an excellent education to help students have a good future.
1: Also, Charmaine writes, please bless the staff and Mrs. Angela Evans. Thank you so very much. And if you'd like to nominate your Christian school principal and their office staff, or your church pastor and their staff, just go to KKLA.com right now and click on the keyword thankful, or use the KKLA app.
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1: This is what Paul's saying, is I want you to know I've not ceased to struggle on your behalf, to agonize before the throne of God. I've never met you. I know you've never seen my face, and we'll probably never meet, but I struggle on your behalf. It's not a struggle to prepare messages. 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
4: 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And of course, biblical truth is what we're talking about. Every time you have a doubt, or if you have a doubt right now about something or about some things, get the answer from the Word of God, the Bible, regarding that doubt. I promise you, friend, the answer's in the Bible regarding your doubt. And bottom line is this. 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My friends, faith slays doubt. And so don't panic about doubt. Just get the answer, and you will have an ever-increasing faith.
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6: 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My name is Josh Donovan. 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
8: 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I'm sorry, you're a new radio station or our program, so I'm still trying to figure this one out. But welcome. Break it down, Prayer Hour. I'm Chaplain Pete Pacheco, along with my lovely wife,
9: Lydia Pacheco. 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
8: Amen.
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9: The toll-free number is 888-995-5552. Again, 888-995-5552. We would love to hear from you, all of you that are listening in live to this program for the first time. First time callers, we are encouraging you to tune in. And as you know, we like to start off with a scripture. And this morning, my husband has selected 1 Corinthians chapter 12.
8: Well, first of all, I want to give God praise and glory for what my wife and I has experienced last week in Boston, Massachusetts. But before we get to our testimony and the miracles, signs, and wonders we had experienced, I want to share a scripture with you found in 1 Corinthians chapter 12. Amen. Now, concerning the spiritual gifts, brethren, I would not have you ignorant. Ye know that you are Gentiles carried away unto the dumb idols, even as you were led. Wherefore I give you to understand that no man speaketh by the Spirit of God calleth Jesus accursed. And that no man can say that Jesus is Lord but by the Holy Ghost. Amen. Verse 4. Now there are diversities of the gift, but the same Spirit. And there are differences of administration, but the same Lord. And there are diversities of operations, but it is the same God which worketh all in all. But the manifestations of the Spirit is given to every man to profit withal. To you, one is given the Spirit of the word of wisdom, to another the word of knowledge by the same Spirit, to another faith by the same Spirit, to another the gift of healing by the same Spirit, to another the working of miracles, to another prophecy, to another discerning of spirits, to another diverse kinds of tongues, to another the interpretation of tongues. But all these worketh the one and the self same Spirit, dividing to every man servantly as he will. For as the body is one, hath many members, and all the members of that one body, being many, are one body, so also is Christ. For by one Spirit are we all baptized in one body, whether we be Jews or Gentiles, whether we bond or free, and have been all made to drink into one Spirit. Amen. Praise God. So before we get to our calls here, let us share with you what the Lord has done for us last week. I'm not going to say us, but what the Lord has done for the people that we minister to in Boston last week. And you're talking about signs and wonders. You talk about excitement. You talk about people rejoicing. You're talking about how the miracles of God were actually happening. And the people from Haiti, let me tell you, I'm still numb from what we have experienced and what God has done in the healing power and and literally, folks, I don't know where you stand with this, but this I do know. I've seen blind eyes open. I've seen the deaf hear again. I see the crippled walk.
9: Amen.
8: We literally experienced this. And it was just by the laying of hands. It was the miracles that God has always, the Bibles I just read talk about, literally happening right in front of us. And I will never forget the joy that the people of Haiti had and how they would absorb everything we were preaching and teaching and how they were responding back to us with amens and thank you, Jesus, in their language. But you could feel we were all in one mind, in one accord, in one place. And it was such a beautiful, wonderful experience. And, you know, I just thank God for our Pastor Bonet for calling us to go out there and preach to his church and to two other churches. And, what a mighty God, what a mighty God. And I just can't get over what God has done for us and what God has done for the people of Boston. Amen.
9: Loué l'Éternel. That means praise the Lord or praise our God. And that is what we learned. We learned a few other things, a song to sing, which means you are God, which is Usei Yahweh. And then Alpha and Omega, which was so beautiful as well. Alpha y Omega. It sounds kind of similar, but it it's French Creole, and so that's about it. That's about all we learned. But I will tell you, in 3 days, that's not too bad. And we are very excited about what God did there in the United States of America. It was in Massachusetts. It wasn't like in a foreign land, even though we were speaking and ministering to people, Haitian and Jamaican descendants and first generation Americans. It was beautiful. I can't begin to explain to you the purity in their heart, the pureness of heart and mind once they fully surrender to God. And that goes for anyone. Once you fully surrender to God, there is a purity. There is something that happens when we are fully surrendered to God in the atmosphere. It's as if now, with open arms, we are ready to receive all that God has for us. And it is at that point, in that shifting of the atmosphere, that we can truly say, okay, God, I've surrendered everything, my mind, my will, which is a huge thing when it's your will and you don't want to give it up. It's a huge thing for God. Let me share something with you. I just crossed my mind. I had a quick flashback to last Saturday. My husband, Chaplain Peter, and I were teaching an 8-hour leadership training at the Pentecostals of Boston, out in Hyde Park. And we actually were speaking. This one session of the leadership day was preparing your altar. And when you're doing that in your personal altar, and I'm talking about being fully surrendered, right? So with that in mind, when you give up, part of preparing an altar, part of the reason to have a personal altar is for sacrifice. But when you as an individual let go of or give God the one thing that you hold dear, the one thing that maybe you have put up on a pedestal in your life, the one thing that is all, you put it up almost as high as you regard God, which is scary to say, but people do that. When you give it to God and say, okay, I'm giving you this talent. I'm giving you my will. I'm giving you this thing that I worship, in addition to you, God. Whatever it is in your life that you love, that you hold dear, I'm not talking about sin. I'm talking about other things that are almost can be considered an idol in your life. And you say, God, I'm giving it to you. I'm letting you have it. I'm going to sacrifice this thing that I love so much, and I'm giving it to you so that I can be fully surrendered and you can use me, and then you will become the only God in my life. That's being fully surrendered. That's the place to have where you really are saying, okay, God, I'm preparing my altar for you, my life for you, as his personal altar. And so it is a place where when you get to that point, you get to commune with God in purity, withholding nothing. And that's the point where God can actually use you, and God can actually say, okay, there's nothing left to remove. So why don't we proceed forward, and I can start to talk with you. I can start cultivating a relationship with you that I've desired to have, but you had too many distractions and you had too many things in your life other than me that you worshiped or that you had up on a pedestal. And so when we make those sacrifices to God, guess what happens? There's a certain open line of communication with our Creator, the lover of our soul, and we can truly, for once and for all, be at that place of communing with Him, a place where we can go deeper. And that's when we come back full circle to 1 Corinthians chapter 12. When my husband was talking about the gifts of the Spirit, listen, the gifts of the Spirit cannot fully function through you and operate until God can trust you. And what I was just sharing with you about being fully surrendered, when He can trust you, that's when He can start moving through you. Amen.
8: Amen, amen. We're going to go to line... let's go to line three. They've been offered. Let me see if I remember how to do this. Good morning, Lydia. Welcome to the Break It Down Prayer Hour.
9: Is she on?
8: Oh, did I hit the wrong button? Let me see. Lydia, are you there? Okay. Good morning, Lydia. Welcome to the Break It Down Prayer Hour.
10: It's scary. Yeah, good morning, honey. I was really sick. I couldn't move my arms or my hands because I think I was knotted and I didn't sleep well. So my body got all knotted and I couldn't move. I screamed so bad. This was at my daughter's house.
8: That's lack of not having enough water. You're not hydrated. That's what happens when your muscles lock up like that. They twist the way they do. That's because you don't have enough. You're not drinking enough water.
10: Well, so I have to drink more water than anything else, huh?
8: Yeah, that's it. Because if we don't have enough, if we're not dehydrated enough, we start cramping up, and it happens to me. My calves will lock up.
9: Your kidneys. Yes. You end up having pain in your back because your kidneys are seizing. They need water.
10: Yeah, I'm drinking a lot of water now.
9: But electrolytes, because that's going to help release the muscles, like my husband said.
10: What is that water?
8: Yeah, it's like Gatorade. Gatorade has electrolytes in it, but
9: vitamin water.
8: But for
10: do I get it?
8: Yes, yeah, you should get that. Our adult PDL. Pardon me?
10: Where do I get it?
8: Any CVS, any grocery store carries it.
10: Well, okay. Okay, I will get some. Yes. I have to tell my daughter.
8: Yes.
10: She was taking it and I couldn't move. I don't know why. It was so awful.
8: Well, we're sorry to hear that. And let us pray that these cramps will go away. Lord Jesus, God Almighty, we thank you for our dear sister Lydia. So we're asking Jesus in your name, Lord, to take away the cramping, the pain that she's feeling as she's trying to sleep. Lord God, it is very painful and it's hard to get up and walk around. And it is a very miserable pain. I've experienced it. Now she's experiencing it, Lord Jesus. But in your name, we pray, mm-hmm. Lord God, and help her, Lord Jesus, to keep her body full of water, keep herself hydrated, and so that way she won't have these situations anymore. In Jesus' name, I pray. Amen.
10: Amen. Amen. God bless you. I will get vitamin water.
8: Yes, that will be good. That will be good.
10: Okay.
9: All right. God bless you. We look forward to a praise report next week.
10: I will. Don't you worry.
9: Okay. God bless you.
8: Have a good weekend. Bye.
10: Bye-bye.
8: Amen. Let's go to line... two. Good morning, Vicki.
11: Hi, yeah. I have a situation here with my refrigerator, and I just need God to sustain it till I can get a new one, but that He would step in quickly because I don't want this stuff to go bad. I'm looking for a job. I don't have time. It's just like, why this now? Now I'm not free to go look because I have to watch over this thing. And it's like, I need someone to step in with a good refrigerator and maybe bless me with one, and so I can get rid of this. And my stuff won't go bad, that God would just touch the mechanisms in it to at least run for a period of time that, because I applied for the LIHEAP, but that takes forever, the LIHEAP, I don't know that they've even approved me yet for that. I already sent the papers in, but maybe somebody could step in and give me a new one, and then God could sustain this one, until I am able to get it, because I don't have money to just throw around and go, I have $300 worth of food, and I don't have a bunch of money now. I have nothing coming in. I mean, any finances. I'm looking for a job, and every time I look, it's a closed door. It's like, I can't keep going on like this. I need the enemy to get out of the way because, I just can't go on like this forever, There has to be a breakthrough at some point.
9: Yes, and there will be. And the breakthrough is coming. And I know it seems like you have been just in a whirlwind since Mark has passed.
11: Yes,
9: because he was your support. He was your support in many ways, and I'm sure also financially. So at this particular time in your life, God sees you. He knows what you're going through. And we're going to pray that God sends you some money so that you don't have to either get the refrigerator fixed or get you a new refrigerator. So you own the refrigerator or it's the landlord's?
11: Well, no. Lie gave it for free. They give free refrigerators. It was a really good one for a long time. It was brand new. The LIHEAP program, the replacement, the weatherization, they can give you a new one, but they take time to do it. And I'm just thinking if somebody could bless me with a new one, you know, that has it, that, I've called a lot of people, different people at different churches and stuff like that. Maybe somebody could bless me with one before LIHEAP, you know. Ultimately, they're really good because they give you a brand new free one. You don't have to pay for anything.
9: And you've asked the landlord of the building if somebody left one behind that maybe moved out?
11: Well, I've asked some people, yeah. The landlord doesn't really do that for you. Our landlord doesn't do that. We're on our own on that. So he doesn't really do that.
9: Well,
11: so,
9: I was asking because that happened years ago to my sister and I. We needed a new refrigerator. The same kind of similar situation. And they said, hey, we have one. Someone just moved out and they left it. That's why I was asking. That's why I was asking, because my sister went to ask. Even if you don't think a landlord does that for you, it doesn't hurt to ask.
11: Oh, yeah, you know what? Yeah, he might know somebody. That's
9: right.
11: The thing, right? Yeah.
9: Right, exactly.
11: Yeah. He might know somebody,
9: All right, let's pray, Vicki, that God will intervene in your situation. Heavenly Father, from her lips to your ears. Lord, you know how this is stressful for her. And so I'm asking you, God, to intervene. She has done her work as far as exhausted her resources. And we have to eat to live. And she doesn't want the food to go bad. You heard her, God. So, Lord, I'm asking you to grant her request. And it doesn't matter, Lord, if it seems like an impossible situation, but nothing is impossible for you. So, Lord, I'm asking you to intervene. Prove your ever-living power to Vicki today, that she will be able to have the food that won't perish and she will not have to spend. But, Lord, you own a cattle in a thousand hills, God. Lord, I'm asking you to supply the need for your daughter. In Jesus' name, amen.
11: Thank you, Lord. Amen.
9: Peace be still. Peace to you, Vicki.
11: I receive that.
9: Amen. Okay.
8: Okay, Vicki, you have a wonderful weekend. We'll talk to you next weekend.
11: Oh, yeah. I have a give you a praise report.
9: Yes, exactly.
8: Looking forward to it. In Jesus' name.
11: Amen.
9: Amen. God bless you. Is anything too hard for the Lord?
8: Nothing.
9: Whose report shall we believe?
8: We shall believe
9: the report of the Lord. That's right. What seems like something small to one person is a mountain to another. So I'm not going to underestimate what God can do for his people. If he can do it for me and my sister, he'll do it for Vicki. If he can do it for my husband, different things that have happened physically, then he can do it for Lydia. You know, God is a God that answers prayer. We just get to have faith.
8: Yes, amen. I need a car. My air conditioning went out of my car.
9: It's falling apart.
8: It's an old
9: My husband's car is falling apart.
8: That's okay.
9: Hey, you know what? Let me tell you something. In Bible college, and then we'll take our next call. I don't know if I've ever shared this story with you. I was in my 20s. And in my 20s, there was a young lady. She was a single parent. She was attending the college. She was also working part-time. And she needed a car. And she was praying for a car. And the next thing we know, she's driving around an old Mercedes. And we're like, how did you get this car? And she said, a couple in the church. Now, mind you, the church was like 1,000 people. But she's like, a couple in the church heard that one of the students who was a single parent needed a car, and the office contacted me knowing that I needed a car, and they said this couple wanted to give me their Mercedes. So there she was, blessed with a Mercedes-Benz, driving. See, the Lord does answer prayer. And it might seem, like I said, silly or small to some of us, but needing a car, especially in L.A., you know, you need a car. Public transportation really doesn't go everywhere all over L.A., Ventura counties. So it's a need.
8: Amen. We're going to get to our next callers after our break in a few minutes here. But I want to give a shout-out to The Word 98.3. Those of you who are listening to us for the first time, we are the Break It Down Prayer Hour. We are a live prayer program that you could call in, and we will pray for you and pray for whatever needs you may have. Our toll-free number is 888-995-5552. We'd love to hear from you, those who are out there listening to us on The Word 98.3. Again, like I said, you're new to our program. And we're so excited to be praying for those out in Santa Barbara, San Fernando Valley, Oxnard, Ventura.
9: Camarillo. Yes, I think even it goes out to Santa Paula and Fillmore.
8: Yes, give us a call. Our toll-free number is 888-995-5552.
9: And Thousand Oaks.
8: Oh, Thousand Oaks.
9: Yes. Mm-hmm. It covers a nice area.
8: It really does, because when I was out there today, I turned it on the station, and it was pretty clear. It was really clear, actually.
9: You were in, what, Camarillo, Oxnard area?
8: Oxnard.
9: Mm-hmm. Amen.
8: It was really, really clear. And I was like, wow, this is really super clear than normal.
9: So welcome to the Break of Dawn Prayer Hour. And that toll-free number is 888-995-5552. We'd love to hear from first-time callers.
8: Amen. We're going to take a short break. Break It Down Prayer Hour. We'll be right back.

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2: The bigger issue we're talking about is, why are regular people unable to get out of this path that we're on? 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
3: And I mean, I think there's some validity to that, but you got to know, like, who's shepherding your church. 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
4: 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Welcome to Open My Eyes. I'm Lori Wilburn. 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I believe what God's Word says in 2 Timothy 3:16. 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
6: Hi, I'm Mark Finley with Hope Lives 365. You know, in the book of Daniel, there's a great prophecy in Daniel chapter 2 about the great image. And you come down the four nations, the fourth nation, Babylon, Medo-Persia, Greece, Rome, and the toes of the image are divided, part of iron, part of clay. The Bible says the kingdom shall be divided, partly strong and partly broken. And then it says that they'll mingle with the seed of men, but not adhere one to another. You know, the divided Roman Empire has been divided for centuries. The nations of Europe have not united. Bible prophecy is following history like a blueprint. God is in control of this world, and for that, we can be exceedingly thankful.
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5: With you.
6: I didn't even eat any. I wish I had. I kept eating the clam, New England clam chowder.
5: Yeah, well, I'm glad you're back in town. Yesterday was the last day of school, so
7: a little
5: break here.
7: Brother, but, can you turn your radio down? We're getting feedback.
5: Oh, let's see. There you go. Can you hear it now?
7: Oh, yeah, yes. Sounds clear. Great. Thank you.
5: Yeah. Yesterday was the last day of school, and now we're going to take a little break, but we're going to downsize for summer school.
7: Oh, nice. Very good. Yeah, very good.
5: I just need you to pray that we get the correct information with the Comp Unified School District and the Actors Guild together. We got to get a letter, and we go forward with the documentary, United Rangers Operation American Dream. We get it really. This is the 32nd year we've been doing this in Compton, and we've got Carson and a few other cities. We got to keep focused on it. I've got to be a better role model for the kids.
6: That's right.
7: Yes,
6: hey, we miss seeing you though at the Azusa Again revival in Carson.
5: Oh, I was worn out. I did about five. The past 2 weeks, I've just been doing schools every day because the last 2 weeks of school. So
6: all I was saying is we missed meeting you in person. That's all.
5: Oh yeah. Well, I got my Power Ranger shirt. Next time you do it, we'll be ready to go.
6: Okay.
7: It was amazing. There was so many
6: people were filled with the Holy Ghost. Yeah. There was people getting baptized there. They had pools there in the
7: baptistry pools.
6: Baptistry pools, yeah. They were like portables. There on the ground on the tennis center. It was amazing. It was just people were getting healed. It was just a beautiful experience.
7: It really was. All right, brother, let us pray. Lord Jesus, we thank you for our dear brother Bruce. Lord, we thank you for the burden and the desire that he has for these young children in school.
6: Yes,
7: and for
6: Lord.
7: Their future, Lord. We're asking you, God, in your name, to open those doors that need to be opened with the city of Compton, whatever cities that are giving him a hard time or that just don't want to cooperate with him. So we're asking you, God, to soften the hearts of those that he has to deal with. And we're asking you, God, to bless the children that he's going to be working with this summer. And we're asking Jesus, most of all, bless our brother health-wise, Lord. Give him the strength that he needs, Lord. And most of all, Lord God, heal his body, make him whole again in the mighty name of Jesus so he can have the strength physically to move on and to help these children and continue doing what you have given him in the ministry of social media, and working with the kids who are in acting school. And again, Lord, you gave him a vision. He's running with it. But physically, he needs the strength to do it as well.
6: Yes, Lord.
7: In the mighty name of Jesus, I pray. Amen.
5: Amen. God bless you. Good to hear you back, Pete and Lydia.
6: Thank you so much.
7: We're glad to be back.
6: Yes.
7: So continue listening because we have some testimonies we're about to announce here in a minute. Talk about here in a minute.
5: Okay, brother.
7: Okay.
5: God bless you.
6: God bless you.
7: Amen. Amen, amen, amen. Good morning, Gil.
8: Oh, hello. How are you?
7: Good. How are you, sir?
8: I feel pretty good. I need prayer. I have a wheelchair that's broken. Okay. I sometimes am a little rough with it because I get on the bus, I push it up the ramp on the bus, and they chain it into the chairs. They have to lift the chairs and chain it on the side of the bus. Then I sit down on a seat, and it gets kind of some rough treatment sometimes. So they're going to get me a new one. But sometimes the time it takes between the time they say they're going to get it and the time you get it, getting all the business transaction taken care of takes a long time. And I'm driving around in this broken wheelchair, and it's kind of hard. So I was wondering.

0: to pray for me. I can't walk, and I need a new wheelchair to move around and get around in the building. Also, when I go outside, could you pray for that?
1: Oh, yes, of course. My wife will, will be more than happy to pray for your need. Amen.
2: Well, I'm going to share something with you, Gil. I will pray for you to get a new wheelchair, but I'd rather pray that your legs are strengthened and you'll be able to walk again.
0: Yeah. I help with therapy, with getting someone who's going to work with me. Like, I saw a show where this man went blind, and the guy said, you'll get your sight back, but meanwhile, you're going to have to learn to survive as a blind man. And he taught him, watch out for that table there, that's a sharp there. You're going to, if you bump into that, you could cut yourself or fall down and then really get hurt. And he taught him how to survive as a blind man. And then he got his sight back. And that's what I'm hoping the strength of my legs will return. I'll be able to walk again, even on the sidewalk outside.
2: From your lips to God's ears. All right, let's pray. Heavenly Father, I thank you for Gil. He is your son.
1: Lord, in your name, Jesus.
2: I am asking, Lord, you have heard that he would like strength in his legs. So right now, in the name of Jesus, I release your healing virtue throughout his lower back, the spine, the legs, all of the nerve endings to be become alive again, renewed and restored, that he will not only have strength, physical strength in his legs, Lord, but that the rest of his body will also respond to your word.
1: Yes, yes.
2: In the name of Jesus, I plead your blood over him from his head to his toes, that he will be able to feel physically strong, that he will be able to get out of that wheelchair and walk, and that it will be a miracle, that he's not going to need a therapist, but all he needs is you, God, to do it for him, and that he will be able to speak from his mouth unto all that see him, all that can hear him, of the miraculous working power of you that is alive today, God. And I thank you for this, that you're strengthening him even now, Lord. You're reversing everything in his body that has worn out, worn down, and strengthening his body right now, his lower spine, his hips, his lower back. Strengthen the legs, grow the muscles, that he will be able to have life in his legs again. And in the meantime, Lord, I'm asking you to lend an ear, God. He's tired of being in the wheelchair. He is tired of even being in a broken wheelchair. So, Lord, although we expect a miracle for his legs, Lord, also, if you could grant the desire of his heart, God, for a new wheelchair, we are asking this in Jesus' name. Amen.
1: By the power of the blood of Jesus Christ, and in the name above all names.
2: Yes, Lord.
1: Gil, the Lord is right there with you right now. Touch your legs and ask the Lord to heal them. In Jesus' name, Gil, be ye healed by the blood of Jesus Christ. Amen, amen. Lord Jesus, we know you're going to do it.
2: We know, Lord.
1: You've done it last week for a woman we prayed for.
2: Yes,
1: who got
2: Lord.
1: Up and walked. Lord,
2: yes,
1: we can do
2: Lord.
1: It for Gil, Lord Jesus. In the name of Jesus, Lord, we pray. Gil, get up and walk, and the Lord is going to bless you. He's going to strengthen you from this day forward in Jesus' name. Amen.
2: Amen.
0: Amen.
2: All right.
0: Hallelujah.
2: Hallelujah.
1: Amen. Receive it, Gil. Receive it. Let the Lord take control and get you up walking again. Okay?
0: God will.
1: Amen.
0: I agree totally.
2: Amen. We look forward to hearing back from you. And in the meantime, yes, I know the Lord is...
0: I will give you a praise report.
2: Yes, please.
1: Yes, sir, please.
2: And I'm telling you, we know the Lord is present to heal.
0: I can walk about 150 yards.
2: Okay.
0: Without the wheelchair.
2: Okay.
0: Well, I have to use orthopedic shoes.
1: Well,
0: so what's the difference between getting that improvement from not being able to walk at all and doing that and being able to walk all the way to the store or to the...
2: Yes.
0: The restaurant.
2: That's right.
0: You know?
1: 150 yards is quite a bit of a walk. That's a football and a half field right there.
0: Yeah.
1: A football field's 100 yards, and you're adding an additional 50 yards. That's really, really good. Amen, brother. So give us a praise report and let us know that you walk 200 yards and you will see what God has done for you.
2: Amen.
1: Just remember, Jesus is the same yesterday, today, and forever.
2: Yes.
1: And he's still in the healing business.
2: Yes.
1: Brother, I tell you right now, what we saw last week of a woman that was crippled, we prayed over her. And she got up and she just started dancing around in the Spirit of God. Amen. It was the most beautiful thing we've ever experienced.
0: Okay.
1: So give God all the glory. Okay, Gil. God bless you and have a wonderful weekend. We'll talk to you next
0: Thank
1: week.
0: Thank you.
1: Okay,
2: God bless
1: bye-bye.
2: You.
1: Amen.
0: God bless you.
1: God bless you, brother. Amen. I tell you what, you know, I really feel God's going to do something for Gil.
2: I know it.
1: You know, the thing is, after what we experienced last week, it's hard to not be on fire for God right now and just... and tell people what we experience. It's like, I just wish people were there to witness this. It was just like...
2: And we were not in a foreign land. We were in Massachusetts. That's part of the United States of America. So when my husband is saying that God is still in the healing business today, we saw it with our own eyes. Everything the Lord did. It was the book of Acts all over again.
1: Yes.
2: Just the way we pray for you over the air, we prayed in person. We anointed people with anointing oil, spikenard. Go ahead, honey.
1: Yes, we did that, and we were just praying whatever the people's needs were. Sometimes we didn't even have to ask them what their needs were. The Lord told us what to pray for them about. Whatever the needs, the Lord said, I need you to pray for them. They're dealing with this situation.
2: That's right.
1: As soon as I walked into the church, I didn't have a chance to put my Bible down or get a seat or even go to the platform or get behind the pulpit. The Lord directed me to two people to pray for. And I don't know. I just started laying hands on them, and I started asking God, Lord, whatever their needs are right now, I'm asking you, Lord, to heal their bodies, give them the strength that they need. And he did that. Whatever they're dealing with, they didn't tell me because they're Haitian, but God had healed them, and they were able to enjoy the service for the next 3 days.
2: Yes.
1: And there were elderly people. He was in a wheelchair. She was crippled, but to see her actually get up and start worshiping God in the Spirit.
2: Yes.
1: And then to see him raising his hands and worshiping God, and they still came to church every day that we were there. And just that alone was a miracle for them.
2: Yes, definitely a miracle. When God is present to heal and the gifts of healing are operating, then the gift of word of knowledge starts to flow, and the Lord speaks to my husband and I for what to pray for the person in front of us or over the air. So with that said, we're looking at, did you already share about the blind man?
1: Not yet.
2: So when I say, I don't want to spoil it. When I say the book of Acts, he already told you about the woman that I prayed for that was crippled. And she, I would say she was maybe 90, around 90 or so. It was one of the pastor's mothers. Well, in Acts chapter 3, it was exactly like Acts chapter 3. And I'm going to read to you from the word so I can explain to you what happened to this woman. Now, Peter and John went up together to the temple at the hour of prayer, the ninth hour. Verse 2, and a certain man lame from his mother's womb was carried, whom they laid daily at the gate of the temple, which is called Beautiful, to ask alms from those who entered the temple. Verse 3, who seeing Peter and John about to go into the temple, asked for alms. Verse 4, and fixing his eyes on him with John and Peter, said, look at us. So he gave them his attention, expecting to receive something from them. Verse 5, then Peter said, silver and gold I do not have, but what I do have I give you. In the name of Jesus Christ of Nazareth, rise up and walk. And he took him by the right hand and lifted him up, and immediately his feet and ankle bones received strength. So he, leaping up, stood and walked and entered the temple with them, walking and leaping and praising God. All the people saw him walking and praising God, and they knew that it was he who had sat begging alms at the beautiful gate of the temple, and they were filled with wonder and amazement at what had happened to him. That's what happened to the woman. She was there. I anointed her with the spikenard oil. The Lord started speaking of what to pray for her body. And then when I touched her knees, she practically jumped out of this chair because I commanded the pain and arthritis to be evicted from her body. That's how I said it. And she jumped up out of the chair. Now, mind you, she had three people help her walk to just sit in the chair, practically carrying her. And I mean, she was like, without them, she would not be able to walk. And she jumped up. She first screamed and then shook. And then she jumped up and she started, like my husband said, like jumping and dancing around, excited. And then she walked out of the church building when she was done worshiping God without any help. It was a Book of Acts chapter 3 experience. It was awesome.
1: It really was.
2: You can't make this up in the United States of America. You just can't.
1: No, you can't. You know, I know there's so many people who are so skeptical about what we are saying who have never eyewitnessed it. But I tell you, I've seen God do miracles. I've seen God do a lot of things in people's lives. But to actually being the one to lay hands on people and God using us to... As the vessel.
2: Yes.
1: To anoint the people and to pray over healing over the body. This one lady, she had severe back pain that she says she could hardly walk as well. And then I laid hands on her and I started praying for her. And I said, in the name of Jesus, God, restore her back. Lord, give her the strength she needs in her lower back. Take away the arthritis. It was just a simple prayer that God just told me to say. And she just started to say, I feel so much better. I don't feel any more pain at all. And this woman's probably in her 70s. I don't feel any more pain at all. I feel healed. And all I said, do you really feel healed? Yeah, okay. Take a lap around the church. And she took off running. She just took off running twice around the church, wow, worshiping God. And she just like so excited she had no pain that she was able to run again. Well, I tell you what an experience. I believe Gil called back. Let me take this call. Welcome back, Gil.
3: Oh, this is Brother Gil.
1: Yes.
2: Yes, Brother
3: Hello,
2: Gil.
3: How are you?
2: Good.
3: Yes.
2: Praise the Lord.
1: I'm sorry. It's a different Gil. I'm sorry.
3: It's okay. Yeah, that's why I go by Brother Gil, to not mix up, you know, get people mixed up. And I figured there was another Gil earlier.
1: Yeah, yeah.
3: The guy in the wheelchair. We prayed for him, too. So
2: Thank you.
3: My request, my brother, is to be able to lose the weight I need to lose.
1: Okay.
3: And then for the Lord to intervene and heal my ulcers on my leg, so I could get my knee operation, because they won't operate on my leg, on my knees, until my ulcers are gone. And I've had those ulcers for quite a bit. So I'm seeing a doctor regularly, and the Lord sent me a good professional that's really helping me heal those ulcers. And I need the Lord to touch my body and to heal me, help me lose the weight.
1: Okay.
3: And so I could go, you know, on living for him.
1: All right, Brother Gillis, what I want you to do, put your hands on your knees, close your eyes, and we're gonna pray.
3: Yes, sir.
1: You know, the Bible tells us by his stripes we were healed, 1 Peter 2:24. Yes. And we're gonna trust, and we're gonna believe and pray to that mountain to get out, that mountain to get out of your body, because it's not the will of God that you're dealing with us right now. Now, as far as losing weight, you know, that's a hard thing to do. And I understand exactly what you're going through with your knee issues, because I had to drop over 20 pounds just to get relief some pressure on my knees. And thank the Lord that, you know, I'm still dropping, but it takes a lot of willpower and exercise, too, to be able to do that. But, again, God can heal us, but we have to do our part, too, as far as diet and our exercise. Amen. Lord Jesus, God Almighty, I pray for my brother in the name of Jesus.
3: Yes,
1: by your stripes we were healed, God. Those things on his legs, Lord God, those veins, those ulcers, Lord God, that are lingering around in his legs, I command them to go away in Jesus' name. Be gone. You have no business being in his body.
2: Yes, Lord.
1: No business to be in his body, Lord. Give him the strength that he needs in his knees, Lord God. Give him the strength to lose weight, God, when he is tempted, Lord Jesus, to bite that, whatever he is struggling with food-wise, Lord, help him. Food-wise, Lord, help him turn away from it. Lord, because we don't want him to get any more out of shape than he is right now, Lord. But you are the great physician. You are the mighty God.
2: Yes.
1: So by the power of the blood of Jesus Christ, I rebuke those things that he's dealing with in his legs and his knees. And God, most of all, help him with his weight, Lord. But give him the willpower, Lord Jesus, to do better health-wise.
2: Yes, God.
1: Lord God, because just give him the mind frame that he needs, Lord God, that he could do this, and that by your help and by you walking with him side by side, guiding him and leading him, Lord Jesus, as he exercises, Lord. In the mighty name of Jesus, I pray, be healed in Jesus' name. Amen.
3: Amen.
2: Amen. Brother Gil, I'm going to share something with you. Off and on, my whole life, I struggled with losing weight and the whole, like, back and forth thing throughout my life. And, you know, until you are someone, like, for most of my husband's life, he's been thin. And as we get older, it just kind of creeps on, right? So I understand. And I'm going to share with you, not just myself, but other people that I have talked to about losing weight. When you pray, ask the Lord to take away, like, temptations or to eat certain foods, but also, like my husband said, the willpower, and that you don't have cravings for certain foods.
3: Yes.
2: Yes, and the Lord will do it. He's done it for me when I just, like, cried and thought, I have so much weight to lose. How am I going to do this, Lord? And you have to start somewhere. And I've always started with prayer. And then the Lord has helped me after I've prayed about it. And this time around, I told the Lord, lifestyle changes. This is the rest of my life.
3: Right.
2: So I started to shift my thinking and asking God to help me shift my thinking and not be upset that I have to restrict myself, but to, you know, ask for the Lord to help me think of it as a lifestyle. And I'm hoping that that will help you also, you know, when you pray for God to give you the strength for this, because it's not easy.
3: Yes.
2: But he'll do it. And I believe my husband, I was agreeing with him for prayer for your knees. So we forward to hearing the praise report. It's going to happen for you, brother. And we'll continue to pray for you during the week. And our prayer team will also be praying for you.
1: Okay, all right, Brother Gil.
3: Could I make one more quick thing? My son is newlywed. He's married. Him and his wife, they're Christians. But they've only been married, like, they're still honeymooning.
1: Right.
3: But they're starting to have a couple of problems. And I want the Lord to rectify them, and I told my boy to seek the Lord with all his heart.
1: Okay.
3: And then my granddaughter, I have a granddaughter that lost my daughter, my oldest daughter, 39-year-old. She passed away in October. So my granddaughter now is left without a mommy, and she doesn't have a dad because the dad's not part of her life.
1: Okay, Brother Gil, real quick, we're going to go on a break. We'll get back to your call, okay? We're going to put you on hold. Is that okay?
3: All righty, no problem.
1: Okay.
2: Okay, thank you, brother, for holding.
1: Amen, amen. This is the Breaking Down Prayer Hour. We're going to take a short break, and we'll be right back here on 99.5 KKLA and 98.3 The Word.

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1: I'm Donna Rush with SoCal's Morning Rush. 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
3: Shalom, beloved. 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
6: 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In Daniel chapter 2, God revealed the image of history to Nebuchadnezzar. An image that a head of gold, breast and arms of silver, thighs of brass, legs of iron, feet of iron and clay, and then a great rock that smote the image. The head of gold, according to Daniel chapter 2, represented Nebuchadnezzar's empire. Nebuchadnezzar did not want to be followed by other successive world-ruled empires, so he made an image all of gold and commanded worship. 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They were faithful to God, and God rewarded, God honored them, God worked a miracle, like He does for all of His children. Or faithful to Him.
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10: 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Word. Amen. Praise God. This is the Breaking Down Prayer Hour. So we're going to go back to Brother Gil.
11: I'm here.
10: Thank you for holding, brother. Appreciate it.
11: You're welcome.
10: So you're saying you want me to pray for your son who just recently got married.
1: And then your granddaughter?
11: And my granddaughter, because she doesn't have a mom or a dad right now.
1: And what is her name? Just the first name.
11: She's 15 years old. Her name is Monique.
10: 15 years old.
1: Oh, my goodness. Lord have mercy.
11: And, yeah, she was living with her uncle because she's out in Arizona, and she wanted to finish school there. And then all of a sudden, I don't know what happened in the household, but she's not living with him anymore. She's staying with her godmother now, which I don't approve of their lifestyle, the godmother's lifestyle. She's an excellent lady, but her lifestyle is, we had a good environment for my granddaughter. And she doesn't want to come to Los Angeles because she has a boyfriend out there in Arizona. But I want to pray for the Lord to protect her. She knows the Lord. She goes to church. I just want the Lord to really just get a hold of her and let her know that she can't rebel, and she needs to abide by the rules and regulations of her household.
10: Right.
11: And of the Lord.
1: Right.
10: All right, let us pray. Now, what is your son's name?
11: Jonathan.
10: Jonathan, and his wife's name?
11: And his name is Kat.
10: Catherine. Catherine, okay. Heavenly Father, we come before you for Jonathan and his wife, Kat. Lord, they're newlyweds, and they're struggling already, Lord. And this is not your will, because you brought them together. But we ask you, Jesus, in your name, that they learn to put you in the equation, that they learn to put you first and above all in their marriage, Lord. Because without you in our marriage is not going to work out. And if it does work out, Lord, that's a miracle from you only, God. So we're asking, Jesus, in your name, Lord, bless their marriage. Speak to their hearts and their minds, Lord God. Talk to them, Lord. When they open up the Word of God, let them see what they're doing wrong. Let them see what they need to correct in this marriage, Lord. So we're asking, Jesus, in your name, Lord. And I pray for your niece, is it you said? Your niece?
11: Granddaughter.
10: Lord, I pray for,
1: Monique.
10: I pray for his granddaughter, for a hedge of protection, Lord. I charge angels to surround about her right now, God. Surround about her right now with a shield of protection, Lord. And that they speak, that you speak to her heart, Lord. To let her know that you love her, that you're watching over her, and these angels are watching over her. But most of all, Lord God, tell her, Lord, to go back to church, find her first love, and give her the peace that surpasses all understanding, Lord.
1: Yes, Lord.
10: The peace that she really needs, Lord, because she is hurting. She is in a lot of pain, Lord, and you are our comforter.
1: Yes, God.
10: So I'm asking Jesus in your name to comfort her and give her that peace that surpasses all understanding. Yes. In the mighty name of Jesus, I pray. All right, Brother Gil. We appreciate it. We're going to continue praying for you and your health and your family. And just know that God is in control, and those angels are going to protect your granddaughter. In Jesus' name.
11: Thank you so much. And God bless you.
1: Amen.
10: God bless you.
1: Amen. God bless you.
10: In Jesus' name. Amen. In Jesus' name. Yeah. Praise God. Good morning, Carol. Thank you for waiting.
1: Good morning, Carol. You're on the Break of Dawn Prayer Hour live. I think she's coming. Okay.
12: Thank you.
1: Yes, good morning.
12: Good morning.
1: Yes, praise the Lord, Carol.
12: Oh, thank you. Thank you so much. I'm so glad.
10: Carol, can you turn your radio down? Because we're getting feedback, and that's kind of throw us out of timing right now. Hello, Carol.
1: I think she went to turn down the radio. I do see a prayer request for healing of arthritis in your body. Is that correct? Okay, good. Very good. Well, praise God. From whom all blessings flow.
10: Carol, I'm going to have to ask you to turn your radio off because we're still getting feedback, and it's And it's throwing our timing off here in the studio.
1: Okay, wonderful. Thank you so much. So she said her shoulders.
12: Can you hear me now?
1: Well, you sound like you're far away, but we're going to pray anyway. I heard you say your shoulders, but I also see a prayer request for you want to be delivered from arthritis in your body. Okay, let's just pray. Yeah, well, actually, let me pray for her. She can hear it on the radio, and that's fine. Okay. Heavenly Father, I plead your blood over Carol right now in the name of Jesus. From her head to her toes to her fingertips, release your healing virtue in her body. I command the arthritis in her body and in her both shoulders to be evicted from your body right now. Arthritis, you're not welcome. Pain, you're not welcome in Carol's body. You do not belong there. It is not the will of God that you are suffering in pain from this. And I plead your blood over her body, because by your stripes, Lord, she was healed at Calvary. Let her walk in victory, Lord, and let her have strength in her body like never before. In the name of Jesus, so be it, Lord.
10: Heal her, God, our sister.
1: Yes, Lord.
10: In Jesus' name.
1: By the confession of her faith, in Jesus' name.
10: In Jesus' name. I'm sorry, Carol, we couldn't talk to you because the feedback on your radio was throwing us our timing off here in studio, but call us next week and we'll give you a praise report. Or give us a praise report, okay?
1: Amen.
10: In Jesus' name.
1: Hallelujah.
10: Amen. Amen. Okay, so now.
1: Signs, wonders, miracles.
10: Signs, wonders, and miracles. And, you know, one thing I've learned in this last week and the churches we've been visiting lately, and I can see how the struggle with churches today that are not letting the people that are sitting out in the pews or out in the church, the body of Christ, you can see how they're not operating in the spirits because they're not being taught, are having the liberty to use the gift that God has given them. Because we all have a gift. We all have a spiritual gift, and we got to learn how to operate. There's people who have been sitting on the pews for over 40 years serving God, but yet never operate in the gifts that God has blessed them with, because he gives everybody a gift. And sometimes they're just held back either because the pastor doesn't want them to accelerate.
1: Or maybe they don't know they have one of the gifts of the
10: they don't
1: gifts
10: know.
1: Of spirit.
10: But we should know. That's this whole thing. We should know.
1: Seek after it.
10: Especially if you're Holy Ghost filled. We got to know what our gifts are. And I, you know, again, I knew when I would pray for people that I would give a word of knowledge, not a word of prophecy, but a word of knowledge, and it comes to pass. And people will say, well, that's a prophet. Well, I don't see it that way. I just feel it's a word of knowledge. But I tell you, now, I've laid hands on people and they've been healed, but this last week was, it was just the greatest.
1: It was amazing.
10: Greatest experience I ever had, when this gentleman had to be walked to the front of the altar, and he had cataracts so bad that he could not see. He was visiting from Jamaica to go to see his doctor in regards of his cataract. And this is on a Friday. And he went to tell his doctor that it's getting worse, the cataract, and the medication that he's on is giving him really bad headaches. So they did an MRI on him, and they noticed that he has a cyst on his brain. And so that's another thing he has to deal with. So when he came to the altar to pray, they had to walk him up, and his eyes were so swollen, and he couldn't see, and he was bawling his head off. You can see the fear in the brother. And he was trying to tell me what's going on with him. I said, all right, brother, we're going to pray. We're going to pray and believe that God's going to heal you. And we're going to pray that God's going to open your eyes again. And so when I started to pray for him, I put my hands on his eyes, both of his eyes, my left hand over his eyes. And I started to pray in Jesus' name, asking the Lord to take away the cataracts that he's dealing with. And then after I prayed with him, I said, open your eyes And I said, can you see? And he said, no, I can't. I can't see. Let's do it again. Then I prayed for him again and asked the Lord the same thing, heal his eyes. And then I said, can you open your eyes? Can you see? Almost. Everything is just really blurry. And then when I prayed for him again, the third time, and I just prayed for him, I said, brother, you're going to have to believe God's going to take away the cataracts.
1: Okay.
10: That God's going to take away the cataracts from his eyes. And then I said, open your eyes. And as soon as he opened his eyes, he started saying, I could sleep. I could see clearly. I could see everything. And I was like, everybody's like, I was like, wait, whoa, wait, you can see? Right? I was like, wait a minute. You know, and so when he got up and he was like looking around, he looked at his friends and those guys that helped him walk.
1: The brothers.
10: Yeah.
1: Uh-huh.
10: He looked at him and he goes, thank you, Jesus. And he turned around and he walked back to his pew and sat down. And I'm just watching it because I'm like, I'm in a kind of state of shock. Like, whoa, wait, this guy can see. And so then when he walked in the back, first thing he did, was sat down and got on his cell phone and started texting his family that his eyes were open.
1: Because
10: I went to the back and he goes, hey, I'm just telling my whole family that God just healed me. And he's like, what a miracle, people.
1: Yes, yes.
10: What a miracle. I've never experienced anything like that in my whole life. Never have. I mean, I just wish you were people were there to eyewitness this, just to see. And there were so many people who eyewitnessed it, you know, at the church, because they were all in shock. But there were so many healing signs and wonders that were happening. And the thing is, the people from Haiti, you got to remember, there are people that come from generational curses.
1: Right.
10: A lot of demonic and voodoo spirits still hanging over them.
1: Right.
10: And a lot of things that, you know, we don't see here, but
1: deliverance.
10: And we were in Boston. This is where the first people, you know, when they brought the slaves to America, it was these people were the first people to become slaves.
1: From the Caribbean.
10: From the Caribbeans, really Haitians people. And the thing is, they still got that. You can just see that is still weighing them down.
1: There's a lot of different people from the different islands.
10: Yes, mm-hmm. Exactly. But when we were preaching, and we were just, they were just absorbing.
1: Well, faith was rising in the building.
10: Oh my goodness!
1: It was amazing. They came. Not expecting, but anticipating for God to work a miracle in their life.
10: Yes, and exactly. And it's just like everything we're praying for these people. And it's like, okay, the next person. So everybody's lining up to get prayed for is like, okay, all right. So I would ask him, what would you like me to pray for? Because I just didn't want to throw anything out there and start saying, okay, the Lord is telling me to pray for. I said, what is your need? And they would tell me. And then I would pray for their need. And believing and seeking God that God was going to take care of our heal their needs.
1: The word says, if two or three agree on anything in His name, it shall be done.
10: And I just can't believe it. There was so many. The woman, did we see this already? That woman's deaf?
1: Yes. Yes. There was a woman that came to me. She was a Caucasian woman. And I didn't know she was deaf. And she kept pointing to the right side of her jaw saying she had pain. But I thought, this is interesting. She can hardly say the word. And then I was told she was deaf and she can't hear anything, period. So she reads lips and I said, okay, I'm going to pray. You're not going to have pain anymore in your jaw. And then I told her, I'm going to pray for your ears. So, the Lord instructed me to pray for her ears to open to hear sound and music. And then she made a sound as she opened her eyes. She looked at me like, as she shook her head. And then she was trying to talk to me and she could hear sounds from her mouth and she started jumping up and down. And all of a sudden she was filled with the Holy Ghost. She started speaking in tongues and just jumping all over and dancing all over the altar area because she could hear her voice for the first time.
10: For the very first time.
1: In her life. And God filled her with His Spirit.
10: And the voice she heard was the Spirit of the Lord speaking.
1: Yeah. Yeah, it was amazing. A cripple woman came, and we, like my husband said a little bit ago, we prayed for her. We prayed against the arthritis in her knees. The minute I touched her knees and I rebuked the arthritis from her knees, she jumped up out of the chair and started worshiping the Lord, and she was stumbling a little bit, but she didn't want any help, and she was fine, and she walked out of the church like normal.
10: Amen.
1: Like a young woman. And there was a woman, I forgot to tell you this over the week, the last couple of days, honey. I prayed for a woman that had heart murmurs, heart issues. I want to say it was that same night, or anyways, at some point. And I prayed that her heart, the next time she went to the doctor, that her heart would be normal and she wouldn't have any more heart palpitations or murmurs. So I look forward to hearing that praise report. So many people with mental torment that were delivered. There was that couple that wanted a child. You prayed for them. But it was so interesting. A woman of insomnia. She slept like a baby the night after. She hadn't slept in weeks, almost over a year. She was interrupted. She couldn't sleep at all during the night. And she slept 7 hours straight without interruption, told us the next day.
10: And a woman that was baptized.
1: Oh, yes. She was demon-possessed.
10: Demon-possessed.
1: And yeah. When she came out of the water.
10: she was cursed. That was, well, the demon that was in her was
1: an unclean spirit.
10: Unclean spirit that was prayed over by a voodoo doctor in Haiti. And so this, you could just see in her face that she did not want to get baptized. You know, when I was watching her getting ready to get baptized, I could see like this demon, like, don't put me in the water. Don't put me in the water. Whatever you do, don't.
1: And don't say the name of Jesus
10: don't
1: over
10: say the
1: me.
10: Name of Jesus or anything. So, she's in there and they're giving her instructions, and you know, and then they started praying over in Asian language. And as soon as he baptized her in Jesus' name, she just jumped out of the water, shaking and just
1: fighting it.
10: And you could tell it was a demon was fighting with her and fighting, and all of a sudden, boom, the thing was gone. And then all of a sudden,
1: she had total peace.
10: Total peace. And then she began to speak in other tongues.
1: Yeah, the Lord filled her with his spirit.
10: And you get the total peace. And you should have seen her. She came out of the baptistry, fell right to her knees, and started to pray.
1: Mm-hmm.
10: Started to pray. And I experienced that in the Twin Towers, LA County.
1: Yeah, you did.
10: I experienced the same thing with this, not getting baptized, but when the demon came out of him, he fell to his knees and started speaking tongues, heavenly language.
1: Hallelujah.
10: I tell you, it's just such, I'm just still on cloud nine right now, because everything we experienced was just amazing. Amazing. Amen. Let's go to line one. Thank you for waiting, Daryl.
13: Hi, sir. How are you doing this morning?
10: Good. We're doing wonderful. How are you?
13: I'm doing okay, sir. I want to say thank God for you and your wife. You guys are such a blessing. I listen to you guys air all the time. I work at LAX Airport, and somebody I work for, it's okay. But I'm believing God for a major financial breakthrough, because my bills exceed my check, and when I pay everything out, there's nothing left over. And so I have to deny some bills just to keep money on them so I can be able to eat, put gas in my car, whatever else. But whenever I get paid, the first thing I do always, I give God the first 10% before I do anything.
10: Amen.
13: God gets his cut first, always.
10: Amen.
13: And so I'm believing the Lord that he'll catch some man or some woman or some couple that they'll bless me financially. I just want to get out of debt, and I'm looking for a place of my own. I can't get a place on because of what they're paying me. So
10: right.
13: I'm just believing God for God with good people, you know. And there are people out there who are willing to express funds to people who are seriously. God do talk to those kind of people. I'm just believing he'll talk to somebody, a man or a couple. He'll put my face in their mind. They don't know me from a can of paint, and they'll just come to LAX, and I don't know. God has multiple ways of getting my blessings to you, but he'll just use one.
1: Right. Yes. I'm going to read.
13: So just,
1: yeah, we're going so to pray for you.
13: I need finances badly. I'm really, really struggling, and it's my sleep is disturbed. But I, you know, for some reason, I get up every day. The Lord gives me strength to get up every day to face another day.
1: Yes.
13: So
14: The Lord's going to help you, Daryl. I'm going to read to you Isaiah 45, and then we're going to pray. It's okay. The word says in verse 3, I will give you the treasures of darkness and hidden riches of secret places, that you may know that I, the Lord, who call you by your name, I am the God of Israel. God, if he can do it for Cyrus and the Israelites, and he's done it for my husband and I many times when we've given to the Lord, even when we didn't have jobs, the Lord replaced the funds and replaced it tenfold. So let us pray.
10: Brother, what kind of work do you do at the airport?
13: It's a company, we've just been acquired by Menzies Aviations, and the company is called G2 Secure Staff, and we do a lot of things, and there's a lot of favoritism there. And because I speak for myself, they don't like that. They want somebody who's very passive. And so we do wheelchair assistance. We do a host of things. And so I'm trying to get out of there. I've had enough. I'm ready to move on. But until then, I just need somebody to just, hey, brother, I don't know you from, and let me put you in my face. You know, here, take this. Do what you need to do. But I will say this, folks. I am a tither. And I love giving to the Lord. I love it. I don't give to get. I do it out of obedience, because his word says to give the first of all that increase. That's the first thing I do, always. And so, just every paycheck that comes around, I dread it, because I know, you know, I'm behind in a lot of bills, and it's really, I don't like living like this.
10: Okay, brother.
13: You know, I don't like living like this.
10: And you're going to watch and see the Lord's going to bless you this week financially.
14: Yes, amen.
10: He is. You're going to get money unexpectedly.
14: Yes.
13: I have a certain figure in mind. I don't want to say.
10: Say
13: I can do anything.
10: Say it in faith.
14: Yes.
13: Yeah. But I will say this much. I try to stand on Philippians 4:19, but my God shall supply all my needs according to his glory. I stand on Jeremiah 32:27, where he says, behold, Daryl, I am the Lord, the God of all praise. Anything is hooked up to me. But go ahead, folks.
14: Yes, well, no, we need to pray, because we have less than 3 minutes, and I have two other prayer requests I need to pray for before we go in the show.
10: Yes. Heavenly Father, we come before you for our brother Daryl, Lord Jesus, a faithful giver,
14: yes,
10: a tither.
14: Lord.
10: He pays his tithes every time he gets paid, Lord, first and foremost. But Lord God, we're asking Jesus in your name to bless him financially. So this week coming up, Lord God, let him receive money unexpected, Lord. Money beyond his prayers, Lord. Money that he could use to help him get more than just getting caught up. Money he's able to just put food on the table.
14: Yes, Lord.
10: Lord, to put gas in his car, Lord. And most of all, we're asking Jesus to bless him with a better job, or either that, Lord God, the people that are giving him a hard time, the co-workers, Lord, I'm asking you, Jesus, to bless them with a different job and move them out of the way. Move them out of his way so he can focus on his job, Lord.
14: Yes, Lord.
10: I'm not asking you, God, to get them fired, but I'm just asking you, God, to just move him on to a different position so he can prosper in his job. In the mighty name of Jesus, I pray. Amen. Brother, you call us back next week and you tell us how much the Lord has blessed you with, okay?
14: Yes, and I kept hearing the word promotion.
10: Promotion.
14: Yeah. So I don't know if that's within your company or, like my husband said, a better job somewhere else. But we do love you, Brother Daryl. I'm sorry that it's you called close to the end of the program, but we will continue to pray for you this week along with our prayer team. And we are upholding you, brother. You're going to see. You're going to have peace in Jesus' name.
13: Thank you, folks.
14: All right. God bless you.
10: Amen.
14: So we need to pray for truck driver Brock. He has a multiple prayer request, and I will forward that to our prayer team. Lord, I pray for Brock. Lord, you know his needs, and God, he is asking you, Lord, for many things, and I've called them out to you, Lord, in our own home, our own personal prayer time, but I want to lift him up, Lord, for protection, for safety, Lord, for peace, and for breakthrough in his life, in the name of Jesus. Lord, we pray for Tina. She's having heart issues. She's in the hospital. And I'm asking you, God, that you would make a special visitation to her, that she would know that it was her God, her creator, that has visited her, that it'll be a life-changing experience, and that it will create a hunger and a thirst after righteousness for your name's sake in her life today. Let salvation follow, God, with the healing of these heart issues, and let her call her cousin to let her know that she knows it could have only been God. Let her be a witness of your miraculous working hand in Jesus' name. Amen.
10: Amen. Praise God. Well, we're glad to be on the radio again for you this morning, but it was time to end the program. But we'll be back next week. I want to give a shout out to my sister Laura. She's been watching us on Facebook Live. And again, remember, Jesus is the same yesterday, today, and forever. Whatever needs you have, He will heal you. He will come through for you, no matter what it is. Your finances, your aches, your pains, your family, He will bring it. He'll come through for you each and every time. 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

0: The Break of Dawn Prayer Hour was pre-recorded and sponsored by Acts 238 Ministry and Dawn of Revival Ministries on 99.5 KKLA. And a happy Flag Day weekend. It is Josh Donovan, and this week's winner of the Thankful Thursday is Frederick Casey Price III Christian School in Los Angeles. And here's their principal, David Harry, with some words of wisdom.
1: There's just a huge legacy impacting students' educations academically and positively and spiritually. And it's bittersweet because I spent third grade through 12th grade here. I was shaped by my teachers. I was shaped by this community. I was loved by this community. And I know that there are thousands of other kids who had that same experience. So it's a bittersweet thing for this place to close because there are not too many places where Christian kids can thrive and be themselves and not have to worry. This was a very special place. We're taking all that love and we're taking the vision and the mission with us as we depart and start off these next chapters. So while I'm excited about what's ahead, it's also like a grieving process after 40 years of being able to be a part of this community. I am grateful to God for choosing me, for the opportunity, for Mrs. Evans, our founder, taking a risk on me being the principal. I'm grateful for the opportunity to have made a positive impact in some of our teachers' lives with their teaching practice, which has a trickle-down effect to the experience that the students have. Even though the school is closing, I am at peace because I know that God knew all of this. I wake up every day and trust God, and I'm excited about what's next.
0: And that is David Harry, alumni and principal of Frederick Casey Price III Christian School.
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6: You guys remember, we probably still do it with our kids, but I remember when I was little and that storms would come. If my parents were good, I'm good. Oh, we see this, Shane. When I was younger, it'll come. It's no big deal. Or like me, I don't know if I should tell you this either because I'm being vulnerable, but I like to sit in a plane up front and then I can watch the airline, the stewardess. How are they doing right now? If they're talking, they're on the phone, okay, good. But if they're like, preparation. And pastors don't always have the answers. We're supposed to point you to the one who has the answers. Here's the key. Don't ask why. I'm preaching to myself, by the way. Don't ask why, ask what. What are you teaching me? What do you want me to learn? How can I grow from this? Because the whys are never ending. Whys are never ending. And here's why. Maybe you're different than me. I want to know why so I can fix it. Correct? Lord, why am I feeling this way? Because you need to fast. Oh, okay, I'll fast and fix it. I need to be carnivore. That will fix it. I need to be plant-based. That will fix it. I need to know why. Do I get on this medication again? Why? Lord, tell me, why is this happening to my kids so I can fix it? And rarely will He show you the why. Maybe later. But it's the what that we need to unpack. This is from Dr. David Jeremiah's book, When Your World Falls Apart. And if you want to listen to part one of what I'm giving now, it's not really part one, but it goes in line with this. Listen to last Sunday. But he did this, David Jeremiah. He wrote a book, When Your World Falls Apart. And this is a letter he kind of said, like you could see it being from God. And he said, my child, I have a message for you today. Let me whisper in your ear that it may overcome any storm clouds that may arise in your life. Smooth out the rough places upon which you have to tread. It's short. It's only 5 words. But let them sink into your innermost soul. Use them as a pillow upon which to rest your weary head. And the 5 words are, this thing is from me. This thing that you're going through is from me. Nothing can get to us without going through God. Are you passing through a night of sorrow? This is for me. I'm the man of sorrows and acquainted with grief. I have let earthly comforters fail you, so you turn to me unconditionally. This thing is from me. Boy, that's

a perspective change, isn't it? I've meditated on that all week. Because if we're not careful, we think, oh, this is from the enemy. This is from this person. This is from this. And we get scared because, God, what's going on? This enemy, the enemy's stronger than you? Even if the enemy attacks you, God first has to allow it under His sovereign control. And again, I got a lot of why questions myself. But if you look at things, this is, or at least say this, God allowed this. God, You allowed this for a reason, and hopefully for a season. Because I've seen this many times too, guys, with on this topic of healing. We forget that sometimes it's time to go home. It's time to go home, the Lord says. Yet we pray healing. We claim healing. No, no, no, Lord. But what about, we all die. So you get healed at 65, it's time to go at 70. I mean, and let me tell you, heaven's a lot better at from 65 to 70. From now, life a million times better. So just be very careful on this topic. We forget that it's time to go home sometimes. And we can rest in that. Oh, no, no, you just have enough faith. I want to go home. I want to go home. I want to say their names in case, you know, their husbands are watching, but I went and I prayed and they're like, Pastor, don't pray for me. I'm ready. Whoa. Pray for comfort. Pray for my spouse. Pray, but I'm ready. Anybody sign those don't resuscitate orders? Hello? Yeah! Let me go! But the reason many don't want to is because of fear. So you need to settle that this morning. Fear is normal. We all fear it. I actually don't fear death. I'm ready to, you know, someday be with my Lord. I don't like the process of what that involves. I don't like leaving my family behind. Things like that. It's good. That's a good thing. If we didn't feel that, we'd just say, oh, I'm going to jump off the cliff. I'm ready to go. So there's a little self-preservation involved, obviously. And don't overanalyze. Church, oh my goodness. Any overanalyzers there? Oh my goodness. Well, if this is going on, then this could have caused it. This might have back then over there. That's what, that'll fix it. Okay, well, maybe because of... And what does? It robs you eventually of peace and joy. It will rob you of peace and joy. Did you know that disruptive moments are often divine appointments? Ron Mell said about these disruptive moments, they always leave us with a list of things to clean up and fix. Isn't that true? You know, as a believer, you get some bad, you know, something's going on in your life, you're fixing things. Just in case it's causing it. I'm fixing it. I'm getting my... And God, we need those little recharges sometimes. Because everything's going good, everything's going great, and then pride comes in. And God begins to spank us and level us. And He chastens those He loves. He disciplines those He loves. There are times when God restores to us the things we lose through negligence and ignorance and rebellion or sin. And there's times we just have to trust in Him. But I do know what He does restore. Intimacy. Intimacy. Wouldn't you rather want that than good health? A big bank account? Some of you maybe you don't because you don't know what that is. Is that right, Link? You don't know what that is? Yeah. Intimacy. Man, that relationship with God, there's nothing better. That's what keeps everything together. That's what keeps everything together. I mean, I've heard of people almost committing suicide when Bitcoin dropped. Last couple weeks. What's their trust in? We have to get our trust anchored in God. And trust in God's sovereignty, Lord. Trust and obey.
Trust and obey. Worship leader by the name of Jason Upton released a song, fairly new song. Talks about Jesus being the good, good shepherd. And he said, if you let me in, Jesus said, if you let me in, I'll lead you out. I can't tell you where you're going, but I can tell you this. Little lamb, you've got a good, good shepherd. Whew. Little lamb, you've got a good, good shepherd. Who's going to protect you when the darkness settles in? I don't like it, but I prefer preaching through pain. Because there's a special anointing on the service. The message seems to bring life into others. And to be honest with you, that's the problem with many preachers, many teachers today, myself included. I can fall into this camp as well. They preach from pride and not from pain. They preach from pride and not from pain. Same thing with, you could say, with worship leaders. Any type of, if you lead through pride, you might be gifted. And the people might say, oh, not bad. But you preach through pain and they'll be touched. The tears keep you tender. Pride is replaced with passion and arrogance with kindness when you allow the hammer of God to continue to break you. And we have to say, like Paul, God, I'll bear this thorn if your grace floods my heart. I'll carry this thorn. I'm so glad, aren't you, that we don't know what Paul's thorn was? Because we would say, well, yeah, Paul, but you don't know what I'm going through. Have you ever been there comparing? Paul, whatever it was, a messenger of Satan was sent against Paul. And Paul said, take this away, take this away, take this away. And God said, no, my grace is sufficient. It means it's enough. You don't need more than God's grace. And that intimacy upon a person's life, that deep relationship they have with their Savior, that's what keeps them steadfast. So Lord, we got to say, I can bear this thorn if your grace will flood my heart. I can bear this thorn if your grace will come upon my life. And I'm going through pain. I'm going through this difficulty. I don't understand. I've got a lot of whys, but Lord, let your grace flood my heart. And it's through that brokenness and that dependence and that crying out to God that He begins to fill you with His Spirit. I love what John Wesley said. He said, our people die well. The Methodist. And the Methodists of then are not the Methodists of today. By the way, just to let you know. We sing about the goodness of God. Have you heard that song? I've had on rewind. What's her name? C.C. Wyans? Did I pronounce that right? Just on rewind, the goodness of God. We sing about it, but have we lived it? Have we lived it? You have led me through the fire and the darkest night. You are close like no other. You can only sing that with emotion and understanding and let it get down deep into your heart when you've experienced, when you walk through the fires. And like the Bible says, when the floods overcome me, it will not hold me down. The God will hold me up when the fires come against me. I will not be scorched by the flame. Then you can sing those songs, church. Woe be to the person who's never went through anything. They're like Napoleon Dynamite who needs to hit the weight room. That's how you build spiritual strength. That's how you go. You get the report. You get the diagnosis. You go through hell. You've been given this news. You lose somebody. And you say, though he slay me, yet will I trust him. I will keep my... Where does my help come from? My help comes from the hills, from the Lord. He who holds Israel will not slumber. Oh my goodness, I feel like preaching this morning. Whether you're incarcerated or incapacitated, His sovereignty will rule in your heart.
whether it's a diagnosis or a disaster or distress. You have led me through the fire. In the darkest night, you're close like no other. Oh, the dark night, it rebuilds the broken. It rebuilds the broken. It fills the empty. It restores the fallen. It returns joy to the lonely. It comforts the fearful. Yes, it's a battle. It's a battle for trust, and it's a battle for truth. Have you ever cried out or thought, Lord, nothing is working? Have you ever been there? Nothing is working. What's going on? Everything is going down. Nothing is going good. Lord, what is happening? Nothing is working. These people have let me down. The doctor told me this. Nothing is working. And like I said last week, you're almost there, church. If you get to that point, you're almost there. The deeper the pain, the deeper the relationship with Christ. Those who have a powerful, intimate relationship with Jesus have been through hell and back, and He's pulled them from the flames. That's why they have that deep and abiding relationship. That's why. It's through the pain, not around it. I want to go around it. I need your love more than I need water. I need your love more than the breath that fills my lungs. When all else fails, worship. When all else fails, worship. Well, what about prayer? What do you think I'm doing when I worship? I thought about, like, I don't know, how will you separate that? I'm worshiping, but I'm not praying. No, worship is a form of prayer. That's what it is. Prayer, actually, if we petition, prayer, we can get technical. Yes, we're saying something, but do you know what it really is? The heart. Do you know I cannot say a word and just weep at this altar? Not saying a word, just weep at this altar. And that prayer reaches heaven. More than words. When all else fails, that when you're going through that night of darkness and the darkness of the soul. I forgot what I called it. Oh yeah, the dark night of the soul. Choose worship. We see that throughout the Bible, don't we? That the woman who came in, Jesus, my daughter is severely vexed with the devil. Have you ever seen that before with your kids? I hope not. It's terrible. You can't sleep. Your home is like a raging volcano. We need help. Lord, we need help. Lord, help me. Help me, God. My daughter severely vexed with the devil, but she ran to Christ, and the Bible says she worshiped Him. She worshiped Him. My son is possessed, but he worshiped Jesus. Like I said earlier, what about Job? The pain is unbearable. The pain is what, when your wife tells you to curse God and die? The pain was unbearable, but what did the Bible, you can read it. Job fell and he worshiped. Can you imagine? He's going through all this. Instead of getting mad at God, he fell and he worshiped. Naked have I come into this world, and naked I shall go back. Blessed be the name of the Lord. He giveth and He taketh away. The Lord is my shield. Though He slay me, yet will I trust Him. We love to quote these scriptures, but they went through hell in order to get us those words. And church, we are no different. Oh, and I feel for Jairus. Oh, remember Jairus? Oh, God. He goes to get Jesus, and they say, don't trouble the teacher. She's already gone. Oh, the pain, the pain. Don't trouble the teacher. She's already gone. And that same Jesus you follow today, He said, don't worry. Don't worry. Just have faith. Don't worry, just have faith. He went for, how can you
forsake me, God, to raising people from the dead. He had the full scope of that. Eli, Eli, lama sabachthani, my God, why have you forsaken me? I'm on the cross alone. And then he would go and he'd raise people from the dead. Sometimes we need to say like the prophet Micah, do not rejoice over me, my enemy. When I fall, I will rise. And when I sit in darkness, the Lord will be my light. And get that deep within your soul like Paul. Oh, death, where is your sting? How many of you can say that to death? Oh, death, where is your sting? When you go and the doctor gives you that really bad news, I don't care. Oh, death, where is your, it's lost that sting. It's lost that cutting. I'm not going to die twice. I'm going to die once and be in eternity with my Savior. The second death is what gets you. Watch out for that one. Watch out for that one. That one, there is no return. That's why for the believer, I'll leave you with this closing statement. For the believer, the dark night of the soul is temporary, but for the unbeliever, it's eternal. But I want you to think about that. The dark night of the soul for a believer. At some point, there's light at the end of the tunnel, isn't there? But for the unbeliever, there's only darkness. There's only darkness. There's no hope. There's no dark. The dark night of the soul just keeps going. Yeah, but haven't you heard Kirk Cameron's view? And I just don't want to find out. I don't want to. Are you annihilated years from now? Are you? The Bible's clear. You don't want to find out. You do not want to find out. Where eternity, there's gnashing and weeping of teeth. And I only say this. I don't like to scare people. But the Bible does, not me. The Bible says these things. Did you know Jesus spoke more about hell than heaven? Jesus said, do not fear man. Do not fear man. But fear the living God. So maybe some of you need to make that decision that morning. Or you need to fully surrender. That's where I was at in 1999. God had to get me, get this prodigal son home. It was a battle. And I look back, why was it so hard? Why are we fighting God? So what was wrong with me in my 20s? You know, it's actually very simple. It's a five-letter word. Yep, I heard it. Starts with a P, I'll help you. Pride. Is that not true? That's the only reason. That's what's keeping you away from a deeper relationship with the Lord. Even as a Christian. Pride. I've got as much of God as I want. And if you don't know him, the Bible's clear. You have to repent and believe that Christ will save me. I need to trust in him.

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You can find more information at westsidechristianfellowship.org. 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And for all the latest on what God is doing with His ministry here, please be sure to follow us on most social media platforms. Westside Christian Fellowship is located 60 miles north of Los Angeles in Leona Valley, California. 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I

0: Regaining Lost Ground was pre-recorded and sponsored by Westside Christian Fellowship on 99.5 KKLA. Good morning, it's Josh Donovan. It's Flag Day weekend, and as a child, I remember in my neighborhood in Eagle Rock seeing a bunch of houses displaying Old Glory on that special day, as well as 4th of July and Veterans Day and Memorial Day. And here's President Reagan to talk about the day we're honoring this weekend.
1: From the mountains of Kentucky to the shores of California to the Sea of Tranquility on the moon, our pioneers carried our flag before them, a symbol of the indomitable spirit of a free people. And let us never forget that in honoring our flag, we honor the American men and women who have courageously fought and died for it over the last 200 years. Patriots who set an ideal above any consideration of self and who suffered for it the greatest hardships. Our flag flies free today because of their sacrifice. Now, if you will all join me, I would like to lead you in the Pledge of Allegiance. I pledge allegiance to the flag of the United States of America and to the Republic for which it stands, one nation, under God, indivisible, with liberty and justice for all.
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3: I just read a news article about how people who are young have higher anxiety and stress right now. 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But in the meantime, don't worry, pray.
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6: 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It's a great desire. And let me encourage all of you by saying this. Whenever we handle the Word of God, it's anything but common. And because it's uncommon, the Word of God, it is that area of us being somewhat insecure or fearful about it. And you say, well, Jack, you're not encouraging me. Yes, I am. It is the Holy Spirit who you must lean upon in sharing the Word of God. 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
0: Good morning, it's Josh Donovan. Time right now for Jesus Moments. 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
11: Hello and welcome. Welcome to Jesus Moments with me, Dr. PJ. And His Love is Everlasting Ministry. I'm so glad that you came on board to join us on this program. This is a time for us to get together and get to know Jesus better. It's a time, as the title of the program says, to have a moment with Jesus. I welcome all of you, and I want to welcome all of the believers that are out there listening to the Word of God today. I also want to welcome the mature believers, and I want to welcome the new believers that we have on board listening and searching. You're doing the right thing. You're searching for answer, and you're looking for Jesus. And that is probably the most important decision that you have made in your life that will have tremendous dividends down the road. I want to thank those who have tuned in, because maybe you're curious about Jesus. Who is this Jesus? And why should I know about him? You have turned to the right station. We thank God for you, and we thank God for those people listening. And once again, I want to welcome you. This show is not about just mature Christians or new Christians, but also it's about people that don't believe in Jesus. This show is for people who are trying to find out, who is this Jesus? Who is this person? And so we want to give you an opportunity to hear who Jesus is. You know, with all the media, social media, and all the gospel that we have, we still have people that don't know the truth about Jesus. They don't know who he is. They've never heard more than just Jesus Christ, and that's all they know. This program will hopefully fill in a lot of those gaps so that you have a strong understanding of who Jesus is. I want to welcome you, and I want to thank you for coming on board. And as always, we as Christians are commanded to pray for you. I want to pray in the name of Jesus, because that is the name that opens all doors. I want to pray, Father God, in the name of your Son, Jesus, for people that are listening to this program right now that are in dire need. They have financial hurts, emotional hurts, relational hurts. They have physical hurts. They are in need of a miracle. These are people that are searching, people that are desperate, people that have gone through the loss of a partner, battling with cancer, people that are battling with a wayward son or daughter, or a wayward husband or wife. And it is just such gut-wrenching experiences to go through. They are in need of a savior, someone to come in and bandage up the wounds. And so I want to make that prayer for you and let you know that you are not alone. Reach out to Jesus. He's there for you. He'll bandage up your wounds. He'll heal up the pain. He'll be there when no one else steps in. So I want to pray, Father God, for these people that are seriously hurting, that have gone through these experiences. And I want you to touch them and let them know that everything is going to be okay, that they don't have to go desperate, that they don't have to feel empty, that they don't have to feel there's no hope, that they don't have to feel that maybe taking their lives is the only answer. Let them know there's more to this than just that. Let them know, Lord, that you're there, that you're going to hold them together through yet another week. And let them continue to believe in you. Strengthen their faith. In the mighty name of Jesus, we pray. Amen. Jesus Moments, this ministry, as I said, is a radio ministry. It preaches the Word of God and allows Jesus to be the preeminence in all, through all, and for all. This ministry solely depends on listeners like you for its support. 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Thank you. I want to once again encourage all those listeners that are out there. If you heard my prayer, to please send an email and we'll pray for you again. In the future weeks, we will be having some materials that we will be sending to you to clarify some of these biblical principles. And obviously, one of my favorite is sending you a copy of the Ten Commandments. I think that we need to resurrect the Ten Commandments. I think we need to be aware of what it is that we believe in. I think we have to have more convictions, and I think we need to spell them out. I think we need to tell the youth, look, this is what I believe. It's not sufficient for you to just say, I'm a Christian, and wear that badge of honor as though that's going to wipe all slates clean. It's not sufficient to just say, look, I'm a Christian, and Jesus is the Christ. Well, I'm glad you believe that, but for those people that are searching and looking, they're hungry. They need more. And I think that each one of you, I will deputize each one of you today to go and preach the word. You can preach the word to one person. It doesn't have to be to 10,000. I preach the word to just about everybody I come in contact with. And I don't just say I'm a Christian, because I think that that creates a wall of separation. I think you can just say, Jesus is Lord, he's the King, he's the Son of God, I trust in him, I believe in him, I follow him, and these are his principles. And I believe in the Ten Commandments. Those are still valid today. I think the Ten Commandments will keep us alive. I think the Ten Commandments will keep us together as a society so we don't lose track of where we're going and where we're headed. And so I am emphatic about the Ten Commandments. I think that we need to really put more emphasis on the Ten Commandments. But I'll just say, for those people that are new and are listening that may want to know where to find them, they're in the book of Deuteronomy chapter 5, verse 6, and Exodus chapter 20, verse 2. And you can find them there and go through them. You need to see them. It's the first time I did my biblical studies as a young man of 20, I came across a Jewish Bible. They call it a Torah. And I started reading the Torah because I had a good friend of mine who was Jewish. And I always asked him, how do you know all these things that I don't? And he knew a tremendous amount about Moses and Joshua and all these biblical holidays and Yom Kippur. And I was in the dark about that. I didn't know. And I was just determined to find out more. Well, apparently he was going to the yeshiva universities and schools, and I didn't. So I didn't. I was a Gentile. And so I started reading. And I remember when I started reading, you know, it doesn't take much when you start reading the Bible that you go through the book of Genesis, and so in the beginning, and then when all of those stories are done, you quickly jump into the book of Exodus. It's almost as though the Bible takes a shift in gear, and you can feel the change, the shift, when we jump into the book of Exodus. Because in the book of Exodus, for the first time in my life, I was presented with the Ten Commandments. Wow, what a shocker. I hit a wall. I've never seen anything like this, the Ten Commandments. So I'll just put it in a way that you'll remember it. So the Ten Commandments, Deuteronomy 5, Exodus 20. And all you have to remember is this. You have four commandments for him and six commandments for them. And that's it. You're going to remember it. So four for him, six for them. So the four for him is, you shall not have any other God before me. You shall not make any graven image. You shall not take the name of the Lord in vain, and remember the Sabbath to keep it holy. Those are the four requirements that the Lord requires of you. They're not impossible. They're not hard. It just says, don't go to another God. We have so many different gods. Don't seek another God. There's only one God. Don't make any images. So he's against having all these graven images and statues and all of these clay and made out of bronze statues. He's against all of that. And stop cursing. Stop using his name in vain. And keep the seventh, he wants a day of rest. So he said he created the heavens and the earth, and then on the seventh day he rested. So we need to keep a day of rest. Those are the four. Pretty simple. Pretty simple. To show allegiance to him and to show that you believe in him. And then the last six can't be any easier. The last six are a no-brainer, but sometimes we need to be reminded. And, you know, it's funny, but the last six are for them. And why would you strike these down when they protect your liberty, when they protect your civil liberty, when they protect you as a person, when they protect democracy, when they protect society? Why would you remove them? They protect the family. Why would you do that? Look how easy they are. Honor your mother and father. Well, you know, mom and dad raised you, fed you, clothed you for a good 18 years. And then after that, maybe another 18 more. And why would you despise them? It's just counterintuitive. You shall not murder. Look, that's a no-brainer. I'm angry with you and I'm going to kill you. That's what it's saying. And it's saying, don't do it. You could be that person that got murdered, by the way. Aren't you glad there's a law against that? You shall not commit adultery. Well, listen, I have a beautiful wife. I like to keep her if it's all the same to you. Today, we don't have that, right? So everyone wants your wife or your husband. Aren't you glad there's a law to protect you against that? You shall not bear false witness. I hate liars, don't you? Stop lying. People hate liars. You know what? I was called into court about a big case. It was a case where I had to either tell the truth or lie, and my testimony would put this man in jail for 40 years. I had that power over him. Now imagine if I lie. He's going to be in jail for 40 years for a lie. Aren't you glad we're told to tell the truth? And the last one is, you shall not covet your neighbor's belongings, meaning I want his house, I want his car, he's got a new Tesla, I want it. I think these things are protecting you. I think these things are there to keep the evil man from destroying you. Why would you be opposed to the Ten Commandments? It just doesn't make sense to me. I am so glad that these are here. Anyway, I hope you enjoyed them. We'll continue to move forward because I have so much to say to you today, and I'm so glad that you're enjoying this broadcast. I want to tell you what the Bible verse of the day is. I think the Bible verse of the day is important. Every week we go through a Bible verse. Today's Bible verse is from 1 Samuel 15:23, and it says that rebellion is like the sin of divination, and arrogance is like the wickedness of idolatry. What an incredible verse. And so this is the Bible verse for the week, and here we see that the prophet Samuel was talking to King Saul, because King Saul had not done the will of God by sparing the king who he was commanded by God to wipe out. So he wiped out everybody except the king. King Agag was left alive. And so because of that, King Saul lost his kingship and his kingdom. God punished him because it was rebellion. He had rebelled. And so I trust and hope and pray that, excuse me, as you're listening to all of this, that you are being nourished and that you're growing and understanding more about God, who he is and the way he operates. That is the whole reason for the Bible. The Bible is the manual for us to learn through previous God-human relationship experiences, successful experiences and failures, so that when it's your turn, you will know what to do. I have learn through reading the stories of other humans who have committed sins and failed. And so I don't want to do that in my life. I don't want to fail because the recipe is always the same. You know, you commit sin, you'll have destruction and loss and failure. But there are people in the Bible who have done it the right way successfully, and they have gone on to receive the reward. And don't you want to receive the reward? I do. I'm struggling. I'm fighting. Paul says to finish the race, to not look to the left or to the right or back, but look ahead. Look ahead to see what is in store for you, the winner's circle, what's waiting for you. And so I encourage all of you to look ahead, to see that you're in a race, and I want to win that race. I want to be there. I also want to, once again, I want to encourage you to tell people what you believe in. And the Apostles' Creed does a great job of putting all of these beliefs together. In the year 140 AD, the Apostles' Creed was put together. It says, I believe in God the Father Almighty. He's the maker of heaven and earth. Listen to that. Maker of heaven and earth. It wasn't by chance. Jesus Christ, his only son, he was conceived by the Holy Ghost. Think about that. He had no earthly father. He was conceived by the Holy Ghost. He was born of a virgin, the Virgin Mary. He suffered under Pontius Pilate, who is a real historical figure, and was crucified, as was the custom of the Romans to crucify sinners and criminals. He was crucified, he was dead, and he was buried. And then on the third day, he rose again from the dead. Think about that. This is the core belief of Christians. He ascended into heaven and is seated at the right hand of the Father. I believe in the Holy Ghost. I believe in the communion of saints. I believe in the forgiveness of sins, which is why we have the gospel. And I believe of the resurrection of the body and the life everlasting. Amen. So we have to let people know what our beliefs are. And this is just but a few of our beliefs, and it encompasses some of the beliefs that we have. And so that brings us far to the preaching of the day. And today I'm going to preach to you on a very difficult subject that very few people or very few pastors spend time preaching on, because it's so delicate and so explosive, I guess. And it's a topic that really involves each and every one of the listeners, including myself. And that topic is rebellion. Today I'm going to talk to you about rebellion. It is a big word, rebellion. So let me get to it quickly for the sake of time. And hopefully we'll learn something about rebellion as we go through. Now, remember the Bible verse of the day. We talked about rebellion. It is like the sin of divination. Remember that rebellion is an open, organized, armed resistance against the ruling government, authority, or prevailing social norm. A revolution is more like a rebellion that overthrows a government. An insurrection is more of a local uprising, and then a mutiny obviously pertains to soldiers and other things. And then obviously we have local civil disobedience. But rebellion is a little bit stronger than that. And so we talk about the Old Testament, where we have a cosmic spiritual defiance in Genesis 3:1 with the Adam and Eve story, where they rebelled against God not to eat from the tree of knowledge and evil, of good and evil, rather. And then we have the Tower of Babel in Genesis 11. The one that I always remember, the rebellion of Korah in Numbers 16 against Moses and God. The rebellion of the golden calf, Exodus 32. And obviously, let's not forget the most famous of all, the angelic rebellion of Isaiah 14, Ezekiel 28, with Lucifer trying to ascend to the Most High and was expelled from heaven and took a third of the angels. Let's not forget the rebellion against Moses of Numbers 11, the rebellion in the wilderness, the rebellion at Korah, the spies that were sent and gave the bad report, the rebellion against the prophets, Jeremiah's opposition, and then led to the Babylon exile. And then we quickly move to the New Testament, where the greatest rebellion of all, which was the rejection of Jesus, despite his teachings and miracles, the leaders rejected him as Messiah. This rebellion led to the destruction of Jerusalem in AD 70, according to Matthew 23:37. And then Romans 16:17, the Apostle Paul warns us and warns the church that many false prophets will come and cause division. So clearly, we see over and over again, rebellion, rebellion, rebellion, rebellion, rebellion, rebellion. And we have to protect ourselves against not becoming rebels. We have to know that rebellion is leads to spiritual death. It's willful rejections of God's authority, his laws, and his moral order. We see that in our society everywhere we look. There's a willful rejection of God's authority. There's a willful rejection of God's law. There's a willful rejection of God's moral order. And obviously all of this rebellion is rooted in sin. And obviously it began with Satan's prideful, stubborn, hardened, willful rejection of God. And when we look at all of this rejection and all of this rebellion, we have to ask ourselves, are we being faithful and true to our Lord Jesus, or are we rebelling? And rebellion is different than just sinning, because sometimes we sin, and the Bible declares that we're all sinners and we fall short of the mark. We can get up and clean ourselves and ask God for forgiveness. But rebellion is a little bit deeper than that. It is a willful outward coming against God's authority and order. It is organized, and we see that with the cosmic rebellion in heaven, where Satan organized one third of the angels to mutiny against God. And so rebellion is something that we need to recognize when we see it. We need to see it. We need to be prepared to remove it from our lives if we want to stay in God's will, and we have to fight it at every turn. And so I'm just going to end here with rebellion and just say you need to confess, you need to search yourself to look for rebellion everywhere in your life, and then repent of that. You need to repent. And so rebellion is something that we need to be mindful, because this is exactly what Satan taught Adam and Eve, how to rebel against God. And you don't want rebellion in your life. It leads to destruction. It leads to death. It leads to loss. And you just want to repent of that sin. So if any of us have rebellion, please repent. And finally, the ARs of rebellion, again, you have to recognize it. You have to take responsibility. You have to repent. You have to renounce it, remove it, resist it, and then rejoice and restore. And once again, I want to close by just saying that if anyone is out there who wants to accept the Lord Jesus, because the book of Romans says that we are all sinners and fall short of the glory of God, and the wages of sin is death, but the gift of God is eternal life in Jesus. And all things are purified with the precious blood of the Lamb, because without the shedding of blood, there is no remission of sin. If we confess our sins, he is faithful and true to forgive us of our sins and cleanse us from all unrighteousness. And finally, Romans 9:10, if you confess with your mouth Jesus is Lord and believe in your heart that God raised him from the dead, you will be saved. And so let's close in prayer. And I want to invite all of those people out there who want to accept Jesus into their lives to pray this prayer. Father, I come to you in the name of Jesus, asking you, Father, to come into my life, to forgive me of my sins, to cleanse me, as your word says, and to just bring me into the fold. I confess, Father God, that I am a sinner, and I want to follow you. If you pray that prayer, send us an email, and we just pray that you have a blessed week. And this is Dr. PJ sending you his blessings. In Jesus' name, amen.
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0: Jesus Moments was pre-recorded and sponsored by His Love is Everlasting on 99.5 KKLA. Good morning, it's Josh Donovan, and next weekend is Father's Day. I got it wrong because I said last weekend that this Sunday was Father's Day, but got it off by about a week. Of course, a year ago was around this time, so hence the confusion. And speaking of dads, there's a comedian named Nazareth. He's performed here at our station before various events, and he was even at one of our luncheons many, many years ago. At the time, I had an Abraham Lincoln beard, and he kept on saying, "What's so funny, Abe Lincoln?" And then afterwards, he said to me, "I wasn't too mean, was I?" But no, I loved it. So anyway, the Saturday after Father's Day, which is June 27th at 6 p.m. at the Crossroads Church in Corona, comedian Nazareth is going to be there for a night of comedy, hope, and encouragement. He's award-winning. He's also got a couple of other comedians there as well, including Michael Rayner, Sizzle C, and Dory McLemore. The doors open at 5 p.m. for the 6 p.m. performance. 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
0: And good morning, it's Josh Donovan. 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
18: Hello and welcome to the show. I'm your host, Pat Campbell. We've got a fascinating program for you today. Our guest today says that there is a youth molecule in the human body, and he says this molecule of youth happens to be concentrated in our skin, hair, eyes, and joints. He says this substance not only dramatically influences our appearance, in other words, how young or how healthy we look, but more importantly, our physical strength, our flexibility, and mobility. This is our ability to do things, lift things, get around, be physical. Today, we're going to learn more about this once mysterious substance and how new breakthroughs

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6: Now, you say there's a youth molecule in the human body and that it holds the key the visible signs of aging. Now, you've written about this. You've traveled to Japan to do the research. So tell me about it. What exactly is this molecule you're talking about?
5: Pat, it's amazing that most people don't know this word, hyaluronic acid. And, of course, it's made. It's all over our body. It's in our skin. It's an all-natural molecule. We can get it orally, replace it in our body. But more so, we've learned that the little bit that we can get as a dietary supplement can trigger your body to make more. And of course, why do we need more? Well, when we're young, we're loaded with this stuff. When we're babies, we have what we call baby fat. It's really baby HA. It makes, as babies fall down and get cuts and scrapes, you notice they never really get any lifelong scars from that because they have lots of HA on board, hyaluronic acid. And to make this easy to understand for the audience, I think we can all appreciate that women have smoother skin and thicker hair and so on. All of that is because estrogen sends a signal to make more HA, and that's why the girls have more limber, flexible joints. They can get in a kind of a lotus posture kind of that men can't get into. They certainly have all of those advantages, and it's because the estrogen sends a signal to make more HA. Now, women have more HA to lose than men do, and you see the skin shriveling up, the joints and so on, as women age. But there's a way to get it back, and of course, Purity Products for years now has been talking about HA, and they have a new formula just for the joints, HA joint formula, and it's so important today because I think everyone's confused. An article in the New York Times says consumers are confused what to do to support their joints, so people are looking for alternatives. We need cushioning in between the joints, the bones in our joints. When a doctor looks at an X-ray, all he's doing is measuring the space between the two bones there in the knee. So it's about a quarter of an inch space. Without that cushioning, you've got bone rubbing on bone. That's what HA is. It's the jello or the cushioning agent in between our bones. We lose it either due to wear and tear or age, and so we start getting problems. The more that we find pain relief, the more pain relievers we use, the more we're going to use these joints, and then we're going to wear out more bone. And they've noticed this. People who chronically use pain relievers are going to have more bone wear. So what you need is the actual cushioning back there to lubricate the joint, and that's what HA does. That's what HA is. The doctors call it synovial fluid. They actually inject this into joints, orthopedists do, dermatologists inject it into the skin, eye doctors use it as a lubricant during eye surgery. So it's nothing foreign to modern medicine, but it may be new to you as a listener there, and you have never heard about HA before. Well, you need to learn about it. It's a wonderful molecule. It's all natural, and you can get it as a dietary supplement. Purity Products was the first to introduce it. Now, it's a great big long molecule, Pat, that's 6 million Daltons in molecular weight. Think of 6 million paper clips put together. It's big. You can't absorb it, and Purity found a way to knock it down so that it's only about 1,500 to 3,000. That means that you can absorb this orally. We actually proved that in studies conducted at a laboratory right there in Florida, and we're going to tell you more about that, but we proved that it's orally absorbed. Most doctors are told that oral HA cannot be absorbed. That's true if it's the regular HA. It's got to be knocked down in molecular weight. And more important, it needs some other antioxidants to be added with it. We're going to talk about one here in just a moment. But Purity Products is introducing this all-new joint formula for people that

0: they're searching for alternatives for their joint health. And, of course, this isn't a drug. It's a dietary supplement meant to, of course, support healthy joint health as we think of it.
1: If you're just tuning in, we're talking with Bill Sardi about hyaluronic acid, or HA. Now, Bill, you said recently that the HA revolution is underway. More and more people are using it. Tell us why HA is such a breakthrough, and what exactly can it do for people?
0: I think the brick and the mortar analogy is probably the best for everybody to understand it. There are bricks in our body, the cells. There's mortar in between. And the mortar is the collagen. Now, within the collagen, not the collagen itself, vitamin C makes collagen. But within that collagen, there's a moisturizing agent that looks like Jell-O. Now, everyone knows you put some Jell-O in the refrigerator and the water separates out after a time. And that's what's happening in our body. We're losing the water-holding molecule, HA. The body is 72% water. And as we lose this, the connective tissue that connects all of our cells, that connects all of everything that we have, begins to lose its water. It separates out, and then we begin to lose the substance, the scaffolding, the support structure that holds our body together. And, of course, we begin to wrinkle. We shrivel up. We lose an inch in our height. We see the brain shrivels up and the eye and so on. All of these things occur with age, and, you know, Ponce de Leon was looking for a youth molecule, and he wanted to find it in, of course, the fountain of youth, the water. He was looking for a water fountain. The body needs water, but it has to hold it, and, of course, I want everyone to think of having something like a Jell-O type of a water balloon filled with Jell-O or one filled with water. Which one do you want? You want the one filled with Jell-O. Because it's still firm, but soft and cushiony. And that's the way our bodies are when we're young babies. Or even a pregnant woman is loaded with this, which is an example of the how the HA is made more so at certain times of our life. But as age goes on, we're going to lose it. We're going to see the wrinkles, the thinning hair. We're going to see our joints lose their flexibility. We're just telling people that after thousands of people have tried this, if you're taking glucosamine supplements, it took 13 years for doctors to adopt glucosamine sulfate. It's a regular dietary supplement now in drug stores, health food stores. People ask me, well, why hasn't my doctor told me about hyaluronic acid? Well, it took 13 years for glucosamine. It'll be on the front page of Time magazine. It's just going to take time. And it'll get there because patients are going to take this to their doctors and point it out as they did glucosamine. The revolution starts with patients and people that have issues and want to have healthy joints and skin and hair and eyes and want to see some of these useful levels of HA restored in their body.
1: Now, Bill, you've written a great deal about the role of hyaluronic acid in the body's connective tissues. How does HA work in the joints and the connective tissues?
0: It's a natural cushioning agent. And, Pat, we're talking to about between the bones. It also surrounds the nerves. There's a sciatic nerve. There's an ulnar nerve. There's a carpal tunnel nerve. All of these are going to need the special cushioning that HA can give them. There are people that tell us this stuff works. Here's Ernie writing to me, who's actually teaches and plays golf in Dover, Delaware. He found this purity joint formula, and we're telling you it worked miracles for him. Why? Because purity has not only taken the HA, but they've taken a brand new substance called Hydrox that's taken from olives. Now, Pat, you notice you can put a bowl of olives on your table and a year later come back. And except for a little bit of shrinkage due to just a loss of moisture, they're very stable. They're still there. They didn't shrivel up and waste away due to fungal contamination. So there's something very strong in olives. We've known it for a long time. Dr. Roberto Crea, an Italian researcher who's now here in this country, doing some research on hydroxytyrosol extracted from olives and found out that it does some of the same things that the molecules do that trigger, like estrogen does, the production of HA. So we began to think, why don't we combine this wonderful, strong antioxidant from olives into Purity's new HA joint formula? You know, we're getting results like we've never seen before. This is why Bill writes to us this year saying, I'm taking HA for my knees. It's done wonders for my joints. So we get these letters from people. They're unsolicited. You see, this is the kind of thing we hear. And, of course, they're astounded with this. They just can't believe it. Here's someone writing to me. This is Dr. Cal Lee saying, he looks like a man that's 30 years younger, and he says people can't even believe his level of fitness and youthful appearance. And he says, I tell you to tell him, it's just the HA formula. And, of course, he sent us pictures on the Internet how fit he looks for his age. And you're going to look a little younger because when you were young, you had a lot of this. 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It's Purity's HA joint formula. 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Well, there is no risk today. 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Because they know people who try this say, hey, it really worked for me. 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
1: Now, Bill, you visited this village in Japan, Yuzuri Hari, or as they call it, the Village of Long Life. Now, I understand that the people had unusually high HA levels in this village. What did you find when you met the people? Is it genetic? Is it dietary? What did you see?
0: Well, I went there again for the second time with translators, photographers, and it was easy to understand without studies, without even though the town doctor there, Dr. Komori, has identified hyaluronic acid is the very reason why these people in Yuzuri Hara exhibit such youthfulness. And by the way, they have a lady there in her 90s without any aging spots in her skin, perfect skin, no wrinkles whatsoever. People living into their 80s and 90s look a lot younger, and it all became clear when we were there. Now, they grow a lot of their own vegetables and foods right there near their homes, and they have a lot of fresh foods, and sometimes they have a little extra, so they come down to the vegetable market and bring their goods there to be sold. So we were there taking pictures and interviewing people when 83-year-old Mr. Ishii came driving in on his motorcycle to deliver his vegetables to the fruit market. Pat, where do we have in the United States 83-year-olds driving their motorcycle down to the vegetable market? We don't have it. We followed him to his home where he was up on a 30-foot ladder trimming a tree. He works in the fields about 4 to 6 hours a day. And he introduced us to his neighbor who was 90 years old without a wrinkle on his face. Neither of them use reading glasses. And, of course, he works about 6 to 8 hours out in the fields every day. This was remarkable. I almost felt, Pat, I was in some sort of a place where the dinosaurs are still living or something. It was so remarkable. These people just exhibit a youthfulness, a flexibility in their joints, certainly a healthfulness that we just don't see everywhere else. In fact, it was so remarkable that the Emperor of Japan actually has visited this village. Pictures were taken there. You could see them all over the village there as they had posted them. So these are the kinds of reports that we hear.
1: Let me ask you a question here. You mentioned glucosamine, and there's another one out there that's pretty popular, MSM. How does this HA stack up against those other ones? The other ones, you have to take them for a while before you even see any results.
0: You do. And most of these are very positive dietary supplements. They certainly have lots of benefits. glucosamine takes quite a while to kick in. MSM is a wonderful sulfur compound. And again, it's an anti-inflammatory, as are many things like fish oil. And so these are all wonderful, but they're not dealing with the origin of the problem. The origin of the problem is the loss of cushioning in the joint. And if we can just replace this, if we can find a way to get that cushioning back, that's what we call youthfulness. That's what we had when we were young. Here's David writing to me from New York, 25 years looking for something that would help support his lower back. And, of course, he said, I can't believe it now. He says, I can't thank you enough for this product. People have tried all the alternatives. They've searched everywhere else, Pat, and they haven't heard of hyaluronic acid.
1: Now, the reorder rates on HA sort of tell me that things are phenomenal. The product works. The study shows how. But what are the customers saying? What are they telling you? Candidly, what are they saying to Bill Sardi?
0: If the horses come back to the trough, there must be good water there. It's amazing to me how people say, just keep sending this. It's wonderful. It changed my life. Here's Lorraine saying, I can't believe it, but I'm able to run. I love it. These are online. You can go see some of these comments. Purity Products has it online, where people just log in and tell you. These aren't edited in any way. 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It says, I'm doing very well on HA. 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Here's Jasmine saying, my face looks moist and youthful, and I'm getting people asking me about it. What am I taking? 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
0: It's a capsule. 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
0: Well, certainly when we look in the mirror, when we see, well, let's say we're twin brothers, if we're looking, one of us ages faster than the other, how do we know that? And we're looking at our hair, we're looking at our skin, how smooth it is. You're losing HA. That's what your body's telling you. Losing HA and aging are equivalent to the same thing. How do you get it back? How do you get this wonderful youth molecule? There certainly is one. Ponce de Leon was right. The fountain of youth, the body is 72% water, but it needs to be held into a cushioning gel. No, this isn't going to cause water retention. No, it doesn't increase any kind of problems like that. It's all natural. You had a lot more of it when you were young. You just need to get a little bit of it back. I know the more, Pat, that I say good about this, people find it unbelievable.
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4: 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Good morning, it's Josh Donovan, and KKLA has Thankful Thursday, where you tell us why your church pastor and their office staff, or your Christian school principal and their staff, should receive a free lunch from Mark DeCotspot Bakery, Cafe, and Catering in Boyle Heights. And recently, KKLA listener Charmaine Daigle nominated Frederick Casey Price III Christian School in L.A., whose principal is David Harry. In fact, here's Charmaine right now to talk about how her great niece benefited from Frederick Casey Price Christian School.
5: She's an adult now. I called her earlier because I told her that, you know, I had nominated the school, and she's working at a private Christian school in Georgia now.
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8: I had gone to school for accounting, and I worked in that computer field for about 13 years. And then I had my first child, and I went back to work. And then I was getting ready to have my second child. And they're like, do you want to come back to work? Because we're going to dissolve your department. And I said, absolutely. So I had the second child. Tried to take the first one back to his little daycare. And he's like, no, Mommy, no, don't leave me. And right then, I'm like, oh, my gosh, I cannot go back to work. And so I ended up going home, and I decided to become a nurse. I just went back to school when they were little, and my husband would watch them. I'd take one class a semester, and it took like 5 years, and finally ended up becoming a nurse, working nights so I could pick them up from school. And
7: you did it. I know that your kids are appreciative of that.
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20: This is SoCal Connection with Larry Marino, a discussion with and about newsmakers who are impacting our lives here in Southern California.
22: Things will come down a bit, won't they, when the war is officially over?
23: We've gotten, an avalanche of good news. We saw a really good jobs report. We've got the investment numbers are very good by American businesses. We had a red-hot stock market, although it's come down a lot.
20: This program explores today's top issues with newsmakers in and around Southern California.
24: He talks about he's an oyster farmer and he's one of them, he's a working man. Well, now that's coming out too, that isn't particularly true. Larry, for his farming business, do you know how many customers he has?
22: One, his mom.
24: His mother.
20: This is SoCal Connection with Larry Marino.
22: It has been an up and down week as far as numbers coming in for elections. Joining us right now to talk about all that's going on, Jim Ellis, the Ellis Insight. Jim, as always, good to talk with you.
24: Great, Larry. Thank you. It's always my pleasure.
22: Well, on election night, Spencer Pratt was way up in numbers coming in, doing really well a couple days after that, and then things turned south on him. Let's listen to what things sounded like. This is when he was, I believe, still in contention.
25: The latest election results show Councilmember Nithya Raman trailing former reality TV star Spencer Pratt by 7,500 votes. Incumbent Mayor Karen Bass appears to be in the November runoff. She leads with nearly 35% of the vote. The Registrar Recorder County Clerk's Office shows Pratt with 27%, Raman just 1 point behind, with 26%, 77% of the vote has been counted. I'm Phil Farrar.
22: And at that time, Pratt appeared headed to the runoff and seemed to be pretty ebullient here.
26: It's going to be a fun ride. I hope she's ready.
22: And then things turn south. A whole bunch of votes come in for Nithya Raman, and people roll their eyes and say, what's going on in California? Jim, your reaction here is things changed quickly. Go ahead.
24: Well, Larry, I've done a lot of calculating on this one, and I have to tell you, these numbers just don't make sense, and for a couple of reasons. First of all, if you look at the rest of the state, and even in the city of L.A., so if you look at the Secretary of State's website, it shows that all of the precincts in Los Angeles were partially reporting. So that tells us that there was not some, like, huge group of ballots from one particular area. My thought was, when I saw this type of a pattern, well, had her council district not come in, Raymond's council district not come in. But that wasn't the case. And it's almost impossible for what happened here, because if these are random ballots and they're all just being checked for signatures, as they always claim, and that's why it takes so long, the fact that Raymond would come from third all the way, really, think about this now. She didn't come just from third to second within this last group of ballots. She went from third to first. Because the other thing that was strange about this grouping is that Bass went down. So not only did Pratt have get almost nothing out of this group of ballots that were counted that pushed Raymond ahead, but Bass came down. And over the other count that we saw, the other, 77% of the count that was in, that was not the case. Bass was always at a constant 36, and now she's at 34. I think there needs to be an investigation here, but I know the city's blocking that. I think they're blocking the Department of Justice from having access to these ballots. But I got to tell you, Larry, this one does not make sense. And the other thing I did is I looked at all 52 U.S. House races, and there is no other race in the state where you saw this pattern, where you saw the later ballots being counted in supposedly random fashion, where one candidate jumped so high and the others went down precipitously. So this is a very, very strange count, and I think it needs to be looked into.
22: The L.A. County Registrar Recorder, Dean Logan, told NBC Los Angeles that the election isn't being rigged.
0: We know that the process here is as intended by law. We know we're doing it with transparency, with security, and with accuracy.
22: But he says he understands why people are frustrated.
0: There are some things with automation, changes in laws, changes in deadlines that could improve that process, and we ought to have that conversation.
22: Yeah, election night, we should find out the results. They need to back this up. You get to vote a whole month in advance. Why not make it so, boom, get it in, and if you got it in and we have it on election day, you're in. But if you go later, no, you're not. I mean, a lot of other places are like that, right?
24: Every other place is like that. As Governor Ron DeSantis in Florida said, look, we count 10 million ballots in one night. I mean, and they can't do it in a month. And, but you know what it leads to? It leads to these types of claims that it could be rigged. So what the registrar was saying, again, this is what they always talk about, Larry. The count is correct. The count is transparent. Okay. It probably is. But what's in the count? What ballots have they gotten? Is there ballot stuffing? What about ballot harvesting? All of these things that could go into changing the outcome. And because I'm just saying, this pattern as to what happened here in the mayor's race is very, very difficult to understand that really could happen if it's really just a random count. And also especially when you compare it with every other race in the whole state, there is no other pattern like this.
22: Right. Even the governor's race, you know, people were starting to think, great, if Pratt is out here, then Hilton's going to be out there. And apparently, no, Hilton is in for the governor's one.
24: So. Exactly. And if you looked at the L.A. County versus the rest of the state, you know, it looks like you'd expect. You'd expect Hilton to do worse in L.A. County than he would do the rest of the state. That did happen, but it was only like a 5-point drop for him. And Becerra, who, again, you would expect, well, he probably does better in Los Angeles County than he does the rest of the state. I mean, he is from there, and he represented the county in Congress for 22 years, so you would think he would do better, and he did, but not precipitously, not like what we saw in the mayor's race.
22: To the mayor's race. It is going to be tough, come November. If you add, and of course, Tom Steyer, he dropped well over 200 something million dollars. You know, his votes aren't going to go to Hilton, right? So the demographic makeup of California makes it very difficult for Hilton, although Hilton has got the, you know, mantra about we need change. And we're all kind of living through this economy and all the things of one party rule. What do you see coming up? What do you see in November?
24: I'm not sure that's going to work because they are going to get changed. They're going to get Becerra instead of Newsom.
22: No.
24: I don't think Hilton has much of a chance. I mean, if people say, well, you know, if the election's rigged, well, if it was rigged, then they would want Hilton in there. But because they know they would beat him one-on-one just because of the partisan breakdown in the state. So this is ridiculous that all this counting, that they have 37 days to count these ballots.
22: Yeah.
24: I mean, that's just ridiculous.
22: All right, now to Graham Plattner, who won the Democratic state primary in Maine. He has been facing a slew of allegations about a tattoo resembling a Nazi symbol he later covered up, and several women reporting alleged volatile relationships in the past, one alleging physical abuse. Here he is on Tuesday night.
1: It is an honor, and I will not let you down.
22: All right, what happens here? Your thought about this story.
24: Well, it goes way beyond the tattoo and even the women that are talking about him really basically being a predator. But he, you know, he talks about he's an oyster farmer and he's one of them. He's a working man. Well, now that's coming out too, that isn't particularly true. Larry, for his farming business, do you know how many customers he has?
22: One, his mom.
24: His mom, his mother's restaurant. That's his one customer on his oyster farming because the family was wealthy. And he has disability from the service. I'm not sure, you know, he runs around like the way he does. I'm not sure how he's disabled, but he definitely served in the military and he was in combat. So there's no doubt about that. So he gets a pension and then he has some other deal where he gets $3,000 a month for counting oysters in some little pond or something there. But pretty much everything about him is coming out that it's just not true. And so the latest poll had him and Susan Collins, the incumbent, the five-term incumbent, tied. And let's go back to 2020. In the 2020 race, in the Maine Senate race, Susan Collins was never ahead in a poll, never. And yet she won by 8.5 points. So I think the more this campaign unfolds, the less well Platner will do. And the Democrats are starting to get nervous of him. There's several of them that are saying, well, you know, he needs to explain better, or these scandals are getting a little bit much. And it's one of their consultants, who of course didn't identify himself, one of the Democratic consultants in Maine, said, well, every week it's something new with him, and it is, and I think that's going to continue. So I think that Susan Collins is going to be okay in this election.
22: Yeah. The Democrats like to own the Me Too movement, and yet they're silent on this one. It's all about power.
24: Well, unless
22: it's all about power, right? It's all about power at whatever cost.
24: Right. Well, it's Me Too unless it's inconvenient for them. Yeah. And then that doesn't matter too much. So it's always a changing story. But I think the more and more that comes out of this candidate, Graham Platner, the better it will be for Susan Collins.
22: And we'll see what happens with these allegations. All right, got a minute left. You got to have something for me from the minutia minute. What have you been digging into?
24: Well, we had, again, let's talk about polling. We saw polling for weeks and weeks that were showing the South Carolina governor's race, all five candidates there, all within neck and neck. They were changing the lead. This is going to be super, super close. And it wasn't. The top two, the lieutenant governor and the attorney general, easily advanced into the primary or runoff election. And the others were falling way back. So the polling was way off on that one. So, again, we just can't trust polls in terms of the ballot tests, as we saw once again. So we just got to let people vote and then analyze it after that.
22: Right, because the polling is only as good as who actually shows up, right? Or mails in their ballots.
24: Exactly.
22: Or stuffs them or whatever, right? The only it's difficult to know who's going to be motivated to participate. Back to California, turnout was pretty low. It was a low turnout election.
24: Yes, it was, particularly for Democrats. And Republicans pretty much across the state did much better than they would typically do. I'm not sure that's indicative of what will happen in the general election, but there was certainly an uptick in Republican participation. And I saw that too, Larry, that I felt the Democratic turnout was lower than expected and lower than traditional. But, of course, you still have 25% of the ballots to count. So.
22: Yeah. Jim Ellis, the Ellis Insight, thank you for your wise counsel. We'll check in with you next week. Take care.
24: Thank you.
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2: It gives me hope.
20: This is SoCal Connection with Larry Marino, exploring issues in and around Southern California.
22: What a week it has been. If you were following Spencer Pratt and he found out a week ago that he was, you know, up in the polls, and then all of a sudden by Sunday, Nithya Raman overtakes him, and a lot of people saying, what's going on here? Well, to help sort it out, and maybe from a different perspective than you're hearing out there, is political strategist Ann Dunsmore. Ann, it's good to talk with you again. How are you doing?
2: I'm doing great, buddy. How are you?
22: I'm doing okay. A lot of people rolling their eyes, seeing the numbers, you know, and their point they're saying is something like, okay, well, why did Nithya Raman go up that many votes, but not the other Democrats on the ticket? Because it seems like, you know, people would go down their ballots and vote unless they just voted for her and no one else. How does it work?
2: So what people aren't paying attention to is what Tom Steyer's strategy did to the down ticket. And that is Tom Steyer, it's widely understood, put millions of dollars. It's always what you don't see in politics. Millions of dollars into the hands of paid ballot harvesters. And I'm talking maybe two, three, four groups that each got somewhere in the neighborhood of $5 million. And this isn't reportable. This is what you don't see. And another $5 million if he won, and a pledge to support their programs for years afterwards. Now, while it didn't work out for Tom, what it did was they were harvesting, which is the Democrats have made paid ballot harvesting, which is another way of saying buying and selling votes, which in some worlds is illegal, and it needs to be illegal here. But right now, ballot harvesting legalizes an illegal activity. And that is that they've constructed so that they can get away with it. But back to the outcome. This put a lot of progressives in as late ballots. And this is why one dump of votes that had not one Spencer Pratt vote in it is totally, totally reasonable to me, understanding that that's what happened with Steyer.
22: Okay.
2: And I think this is why the mainstream Democrats, you know, and this is a Sanders operation that's headquartered in Los Angeles. Okay. Bernie Sanders and that group, DLS or whatever it's called, that is one of the biggest ballot harvesting strategic operations in the nation. They get a lot of funding from Soros. This is what we're seeing. This is how the Soros money plays out in California, and California cannot be for sale. And I think the Democrats and the Republicans now both agree with that, because Steyer would have been their worst nightmare. But the progressives were bundled, and they were bundled because of the Steyer strategy.
22: All right. So walk us through how this works, how ballots that have been cast by Election Day but get postmarked in time, they can know how they're going to vote, and how do they get paid, and how does this work out legally? Because you're paying the harvester, but you're not paying the person voting. Or are you? Because there's some reports, you know, that homeless people were paid.
2: Exactly. And that's where some of the sub vendors on the ballot harvesting are getting over their skis. Because I guarantee you the one thing the Democrats do very well is when they're training people, they make sure that their people know exactly what the limits are of the law. They know not to touch people. They know how to provoke people into touching them so that our people get sued. Whether it's the cops or, people who are who are participating on the other side of a protest. You're looking at something that's becoming more and more transparent, but don't be fooled. This isn't something they came up with yesterday. This has been in the works for over 25 years. We've been watching this. People like me, we've been seeing this. We don't know where it was going the whole time, but it was working. And then you couple it with our unforced errors and our lunacy on our side, because both parties have lunatics, and a mainstream in both parties have become more and more aware of it. They had their Tom Steyer. We have the equivalent. Maybe not necessarily in the candidates themselves, but certainly in their voters or their big supporters and their activists. We need to move more towards the middle. And when we get discouraged, because these people on either end of the spectrum, the Democrat lunatics don't get discouraged. The progressives will never get discouraged. They will keep their heads down and keep moving forward. And when their hair is on fire, it's on purpose. It's to provoke us. Okay? So what we do, we just react to what we see. And then we don't vote, or we move, or we can't make decisions, or we have a party that's struggling to survive. By the way, the Democrats have a party that is struggling to survive. So we're coming to a realignment here that isn't just in California, it's national, and it's becoming incredibly obvious, and it's going to play itself out at least by 2028, which is when I think if the Democrats don't stop it and become more legal, you know, allow there to be legal ramifications, that they are going to suffer a stunning defeat, unless, of course, we come up with a whole bunch of unforced errors, which, you know, I couldn't even begin to predict.
22: All right, let me ask you this, because you are making a lot of points here. So Republicans don't harvest with the same way of doing it. Are they just way behind? Are they just too honest? I mean, what's going on with Republicans? How come they didn't go and get a bunch of these people who had ballots and find out before they, you know, paid the harvester how the person voted and shore things up?
2: We don't have the Tom Steyer money from any one source anymore. During the time that we've been declining over the last at least 20 years, our money has dried up. And we don't have a Tom Steyer that's going to throw $15 million into his own private personal ballot harvesting operation. And I do believe that the Democrats are looking at the progressive money right now going, uh-oh, this is going to make us look bad real soon, real fast, and with great consequence. Even AOC has dialed it back. She sees the wisdom. Pelosi went in and just crushed the progressive in San Francisco, crushed them. And so there's a war going on there, and it's going to benefit the middle for sure. And, you know, it's again, it's money. It's a money game.
22: All right, so now you have Steve Hilton and Becerra, and some people say just the demographics of California and the breakout in voter registration is going to make it challenging for Hilton. Your reaction?
2: Right. Yeah, I mean, I think, you know, I'd have to be disingenuous if I disagreed with you. But the universe of unforced errors right now is dominant. It's building, and it's building fast. I don't know if it's going to be in time for 2026. We are, you know, Republicans are a little more close to the center than the progressive movement that Becerra now is forced to cater to. Good question. Where's that kind of money, hundreds of millions of dollars, going to come from for Becerra? Is he going to have a noose around his neck in the name of Newsom and the way business has been? Because one thing for sure on Becerra, he's a business as usual guy. He can't fight that. And if things get worse in California, which this budget is going to make a lot of people naked and falsehoods are going to become incredibly obvious, I think you're seeing a lot of disaffection in the Democrat Party as a result of the primary. A lot of mainstream Democrats are going to veer towards no party preference. And I think no party preference is going to become the dominant voting bloc. You can't call it a party because it's not. But it's going to become the dominant bloc in California, period. End of statement, bar none. And I think you're going to see that movement proliferate across the country in response to Trump, in response to Sanders, in response to general dysfunction on the 250th anniversary of the greatest democracy in the history of the world. And that means something to a lot of people.
22: All right.
2: That's the one thing everybody can agree on.
22: Yeah. There are going to be some investigations into what happened. Do you think anything will happen from that? I mean, there's going to be...
2: If it's data-driven and it isn't filled with hyperbole, then yes. If it's filled with hyperbole, no, and it's going to not bode well for the party that is provoking the hyperbole, period. Right. None of us wants that anymore, anywhere, at any point in time, okay. Nowhere.
22: So if you're out
2: we
22: there...
2: We want reasonable...
22: If you're out there and you're saying this thing was rigged and you just scream that from the top, but you have little understanding of exactly how ballot harvesting works and how far you can take it, the ballot harvesting is the part that has to be taken apart here, not this thing is rigged.
2: Yeah, and that's not going to happen. Right. That exactly right, Larry. And there are very reasonable, understandable, relatable things that need to change, and it's not going to happen overnight. But it needs to happen, and it can happen. You know I'm working for Don Wagner, who's running for Secretary of State. He's been in nonpartisan office longer than he's been in partisan office, but he's maintained his conservative credentials. He's a consistent guy. And he's never had to cater to anybody. He's never been he's not a Trumper. He's not a, you know, He is a Californian.
22: Yeah, I do know.
2: He's a lawyer, and he understands.
22: Yeah, I do notice that Becerra, first time he opened his mouth after, securing his position on the ticket, launched into voter ID. Did you hear that? He did.
2: Yeah, I did. And Shirley Weber is absolutely against voter ID. So we're going to come at her really from the left, because the left wants voter ID.
22: Good point. So. Out of time. As always, Ann Dunsmore, political strategist, fundraiser.
2: Thanks, Larry.
22: Thanks so much for taking time. Interesting week. It was indeed. Take care.
2: Yeah.
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20: 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This is SoCal Connection with Larry Marino, a discussion with and about newsmakers who are impacting our lives here in Southern California.
22: My guest now is the chair of the Orange County GOP, Will O'Neill. He's with us right now as we kind of look back at this ever-evolving election that just keeps on going. It never ends. Will, I want some closure here. I get all excited about one person, then they aren't going to make it. And then you think the next person won't make it, and they do. I mean, it is tough. Those of you in politics right now, have you ever seen anything like this? Your thoughts about the process?
6: Oh, yeah. We have seen this many times, unfortunately, since California keeps layering on the laws allowing for this week-long, 2-week, 3-week, 4-week-long counting.

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5: Legal, but ballot harvesting, when done legally, is a system where you go out and, to your point, collect other people's ballots and then turn them in for them. And Democrats are they're much better at this than Republicans, than always have been, because as a matter of culture, I'll just say on the Republican side, if you exercise your First Amendment right by asking for someone's ballot, oftentimes a Republican will exercise their Second Amendment right and ask you to please leave. And so this is one of the problems. As a matter of culture, Republicans just don't want to give their ballots to someone else. But there is a culture side among the Democratic Party and the base that will do that. And so you have, to your point, there will be people who canvass inside of neighborhoods, collect ballots, turn them in, and help people fill out their ballots. But the other one is oftentimes a really well-organized union effort will do the same thing. And they can then just go drop them off at drop boxes. They can drop them off just about anywhere. And so, yeah, ballot harvesting in California is legal. It is not legal in a lot of other states. And so maybe I would just say, instead of focusing on, you know, some of the allegations of payment and fraud and whatnot, I would just say maybe the bigger problem in California is actually, like, the real scandal is actually what's legal, not so much what we're seeing on the illegality side, which my understanding is the U.S. Attorney's office is looking at.
6: Well, and I've had people tell me it's power for power's sake and whatever it takes to win. I mean, you get people who say politics works like that. And I don't know. I mean, I kind of, when you watch election night and you see a Spencer Pratt up and above and beyond what looks like a pretty comfortable lead, yeah, I get it kind of narrowing and everything, but it's not supposed to, like, cross over, and there's not supposed to be a dump where there's not one vote for him. I mean, That's pretty blatant in turning in your ballots. I don't know. Your thought?
5: Well, I'm frustrated. I'm as frustrated as anyone else who watched that race to see him up on election night by a sizable amount and then have it flip completely on him. And now, you know, as someone put on X this week, L.A. is wild because the election will be between a Cuban-trained Marxist guerrilla fighter and a woman running to her left. It's
6: yes.
5: Just wild. But look, on the system itself, yeah, look, this is incredibly frustrating. And unfortunately, I've been in Republican politics long enough to have watched this happen repeatedly. And so, look, if you're making the argument that this was legitimate, and I'm not sure I'm going to go that far, but I would just say, assume for a moment it is, what you would say is, the voters who voted very, very late on the Democratic side were Rahman voters, not Bass voters, because they were younger, they were holding it, they're farther to the left. And look, you look at Los Angeles right now. Rahman was the first Democrat Socialist of America member to join the city council in Los Angeles, and now they have multiple members, and they're trying to get more. If you're trying to organize and you're trying to bring forward a true leftist philosophy like Rahman is trying to do, you're going to do it at the most local level possible. And so you're now looking at the prospect of Karen Bass,
6: yeah,
5: versus Rahman,
6: yeah,
5: a DSA member. It's a big deal.
6: Statewide election, the governor's race. I think it's, nobody says this, but I think we're at the point mathematically where it is Becerra versus Hilton. And that's, I'm going to say, think, because I never know till it's a done deal. There are some who are saying, they're trying to pull that all apart, saying, you know, a lot of conservatives, Republicans love Donald Trump. They love everything he does. They love the MAGA movement. But some are saying in California, maybe an endorsement's not that great a thing, because they start looking at the statistics and the depressing of the numbers when an endorsement comes through, or kind of the splitting up of votes. I mean, is it too early to kind of look at the granular information and say an endorsement is good or bad or not so good in California from the president?
5: Yeah, I mean, look, it's a partisan race. People are going to see Democrat next to Becerra's name and Republican next to Steve Hilton's name. And as a matter of numbers, there are a lot more Democrats than Republicans in the state of California. And until we can actually change, for example, just the city of Los Angeles, which has only something like 360,000 Republicans out of the 3.8 million people that live in Los Angeles, it's going to be really hard for

0: for the rest of the state to turn the tide. I mean, the city of Los Angeles, and this is just a numbers thing, Larry, the city of Los Angeles is bigger than all of Orange County. And Orange County itself is already bigger than 18 states. So people forget the size of LA. So if LA is going to go as blue as it has, and it's very blue, it's going to be really hard to offset that with a lot of other outlying counties. So, look, as a matter of numbers, Steve Hilton is going to have to draw, he's going to have that inside straight drop. But I'll tell you, he is really good on media, and he is going to be really good on making sure he's talking to people about messages that matter to them. It's just going to be a question of, can they look past the party registration and make a decision that is better for their future?
1: Yeah, he's definitely running on the things that are wrong, and we need to, you know, make California, golden California again. We've heard that, and you're right. It comes down to, is there enough in there? Can you connect with enough people to cross over? And then the other thing too would be if it's, there's a long time in 5 months, and you know, is there a scandal that will get closer and closer to Becerra? We know that in his office there's been some challenges there, but you know, nothing direct, and it is a long time. There was some quote that, the governor had about, you know, there's a way to switch people out if you have to. I mean, I don't even know politics, but yeah, you know, I'm just saying Becerra could also mess up a little bit, right?
0: Well, so this is what Katie Porter's argument was at the end of the election. She actually went on TV and said that Becerra can't promise voters that he won't get indicted by federal authorities based on the issues associated with his former chief of staff. Now, is she right? I don't know, but the fact that Katie Porter would say that, I think 2 weeks before the election day, and then as soon as Becerra is the party's nominee, she endorsed him this week. So Katie Porter, who was slamming Becerra for weeks and weeks and weeks, all of a sudden turns around and says, okay, fine.
1: And the same with Tom Steyer. If you saw some of the hundreds of millions, $200 million of ads, a lot of them were aimed against Becerra, and now he's endorsing him. I mean, that's how politics works. It's odd bedfellows, isn't it?
0: It is, and I'll tell you, Larry, if I could come back as anything, I would come back as Steyer's political consultants. And the guy spent $216 million of his own money to take third place. I will promise Steyer next time I will get him third place for $150. I'm happy to take his money.
1: But he's got a record there. He dropped a couple hundred million on a presidential run and didn't pick up one delegate. Not one, right?
0: It's unbelievable. I mean, like, I guess good for him for putting money into the economy. I just wish he'd spend it in a better way.
1: Yeah, all the media outlets that picked up the advertising dollars, they're enjoying it, I guess, but the rest of us. Got about a minute left, minute and a half. What's going on in Orange County? You've got some tight races there. Are we watching the same kind of things happen with the numbers coming up for Democrats as this thing continues on?
0: No, Larry, Orange County is not LA. So Orange County, actually, Republicans outvoted Democrats in this cycle. Every countywide elected official is a Republican. They were all reelected. Our Orange County Board of Education is all Republican. They were reelected. Our superintendent's Republican. He was reelected. And we have some really tight races for the Orange County Board of Supervisors going into the fall. But look, my message to folks is, OC is not LA. We're trying to hold down the fort down here in Orange County, and it's, so far it's working.
1: Yeah. And a lot of issues, OC has kind of figured things out. I mean, you look at the, and I know it's a huge problem in downtown LA, and it goes way back, Skid Row and all that, but what has to be done when it comes to, the homeless situation? You folks down there seem to be getting people off the streets because you just don't see it in the same way. Is that true? I mean, have there been some efforts quietly to house people and work with them? Because it just, the numbers don't seem the same at all.
0: It's a long answer to that, but I'll tell you, when I was mayor of Newport Beach, we dropped our homeless population by over 70% because we had a combination of shelters. So we combined with the city of Costa Mesa, not a Republican city, so that we came together on a common cause. And we had a joint shelter, so we were able to put people into some kind of, you know, quick shelter, get them up and off the streets. And then you also have to have a situation where you're enforcing. The anti-camping ordinance, the U.S. Supreme Court allows for enforcement. You can't arrest your way out of homelessness, for sure. There's a lot of process that goes with it. But we put the infrastructure in place to be successful. We were successful. Our cities in Orange County largely continue to be successful. But look, it's a regional problem. So as long as Los Angeles is having a really hard time, it's always going to be a tough time for the rest of Southern California. So we're happy to work with anyone to help with this problem. And Orange County is leading the way. They're doing a great job down here.
1: My frustration, and here's an opinion from a news guy, as long as LA goes down the path that we want to do treatment without requiring getting off of drugs, it's going to be tough. It really is, because you got people who, you know, just are not going to stay with the program. They walk away. I mean, you read about these programs they have. They come in a little while and then they leave. And it's like herding cats. I hate to say it. But anyway, we're out of time. Thank you for taking some time to talk with us. Will O'Neill, chair of the Orange County GOP. Appreciate it.
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1: President Trump was downplaying the latest inflation report.
4: I love the inflation. You know why? Because as soon as this war is over, you know, I can say it now, something you didn't know. You know, we've been taking out millions of barrels of oil. Nobody knows it. You know who doesn't know about it? Iran until right now.
1: Speaking from the Oval Office, the president said he's not concerned when asked about today's consumer price index that showed May saw the biggest increase in 3 years. The president added the numbers were great. He said inflation will come down like a rock once the war in Iran is over. Joining us to talk about this and other news items involving the economy, Stephen Moore, economist Stephen Moore, Committee to Unleash Prosperity. Good to talk with you again.
5: You too, my friend.
1: Man, Trump can really spin things, but things will come down a bit, won't they, when the war is officially over?
5: Well, you know, what's so interesting is that in the last few weeks, we've gotten, an avalanche of good news. We saw a really good jobs report. We've got the investment numbers are very good by American businesses. We had a red hot stock market, although it's come down a lot in the last few days. We're seeing manufacturing, construction good, and wages were rising. But then you're right, Larry, we got this report today that shows that inflation is back up again. The overall inflation rate is running at 4.2%. That's high. You know, it's not catastrophic, but it's higher than we want. We want the rate to be 2% or less. And it's all being driven by the higher prices of oil and energy. I mean, I looked at the components of the consumer price index that were rising. It was basically energy, food, because food uses a lot of energy, and transportation. So if we can get the gas price down, I think we'll see a real boom in the economy. But the question is that everybody's asking, when's that going
1: to
5: happen?
1: And that is leading to some polls that we have to mention here. It says the president's approval rating on the economy is at a record low, according to a new Economist YouGov poll. Just 29% of Americans say they approve of the president's handling of the economy, while 63% disapprove. The poll found that Americans have an increasingly bleak economic outlook. At the start of Trump's current term, 37% the economy was getting worse. Now that number is 57%. I think a lot of it has to do with the gas prices people have been feeling and, you know, kind of a little bit of a lingering action in Iran. But, you know, the world's top sponsor of terror was just about to get themselves an atomic weapon. He felt like he had to do something, didn't he?
5: Well, I'm not a foreign policy expert. I'm an economist, but I'm in the 29% who thinks the economy is pretty good. Not great, but good. I'd give it a B. And I gave you the litany of, you know, statistics that show a real improvement in the economy, especially since Biden left office. Incidentally, in our hotline, which I know you read every day, we had a chart that shows, you know, the average gasoline price under Trump, both in his first term and his second term, despite the recent increase, is lower than the average gas price when Biden was president, when Obama was president. So, you know, here's the problem when you cite these polls. 50% of the people just hate Trump, right? So they're never going to say anything that's going well because they just don't like the president. So I think these opinion polls are a little bit misleading, but Republicans are going to need to get that gas price down before those critical midterm elections in November.
1: Yeah. His reference of taking some of the Iran oil, he did say when he went in that Iran was going to pay for our military involvement there. It wasn't going to just be us paying the thing on it. So he's got that oil. That seems like that is going to mean a lot more oil on hand. And when the Strait of Hormuz is back open and people feel more confident, expect a real drop in gas prices, I would think.
5: Well, you know, let's hope so. I mean, you never know because it's been going on now for 3 or 4 months. And we all have been hoping that in the next few weeks that the turmoil will be over and that the strait is reopened. And then, of course, there's the question of how much of the energy infrastructure has been damaged by, you know, all of the bombings and things that have gone on in Iran. But look, the world is awash in oil. It is. There's no shortage of oil. It's just this is all politics. And an Iran situation has nothing to do with running out. In fact, you know, we had another item in our hotline this week that showed, you know, for all the money that has been spent on all this green energy, wind and solar around the globe, every country is using more oil and gas than ever before and coal. So fossil fuels are not going out of fashion, Larry.
1: Yeah. And as much as people tout, you know, wind energy and solar and people having electric vehicles, it can only do so much. I was talking
5: to an
1: energy expert who says, you know, petroleum is amazing. It can make the plastics we need. It can run as a fuel. It can fly jets. But when you look at power that's generated by wind and solar, you got to use it then or store it somewhere or you lose it. And it's only then and now and up to now until they're building all these batteries, you had to have the equivalent in gas burning machines ready to go to kick on if you were going to be dependent on solar. If it's cloudy or it's nighttime, you aren't going to have the solar, are you?
5: It just hasn't proven to be very cost efficient. It hasn't been proven to be very reliable. Now, I'm one of those all of the above people. I think that we should let the market decide. You know, and by the way, what's making a big comeback right now across the globe is nuclear power.
1: Nuclear, yes.
5: And so that could be a big part of our portfolio of energy. And you know, look, if you live in Phoenix, Arizona, where it's beautiful and sunny every day, you probably could use solar as a reliable source of energy. But Larry, I'm from Chicago. The sun doesn't shine all that much in Chicago. I don't think it can use solar power too effectively.
1: Yeah. Well, and there's also all these AI data centers that are going in around the country, and there's a real concern on how to power those so that we don't end up footing the bill on the outside of the data center with higher energy costs because the supply has been depleted by them, and they're saying they're even potentially portable or smaller, I don't think portable, but nuclear power that might be utilized someday for that. Obviously, nuclear power, it gets a thumbs up for being clean, except if there's a horrible disaster, which some people remember Chernobyl and Three Mile Island is the meltdown there. But we're going to have to look at kind of all of the above solution probably to get where we need to be as a country.
5: Well, you know, it's so funny that you say that about Three Mile Island because there's just, speaking of polls, there's a poll just came out of the other day that showed for the first time since that Three Mile Island accident, which was what, 50 years ago, a majority of Americans are now in favor of nuclear power. So I think people see that it's a clean and efficient, form of energy and it is abundant. And again, we should use whatever we can. But you raise a really good point about what is the future of AI, data centers, and energy. And the one thing we do know, because like AI is coming, robotics is coming, we do need data centers. We need probably, I've seen estimates of over 100 to 200 data centers in the next year or so. That's a lot. And if we don't do that, I won't be talking to you because I'm on my cell phone right now and cell phones don't work without data centers. And so we have to figure out how we can make people feel comfortable with data centers because there's a real revolt around the country about them, and yet still have the technology we need to be number one.
1: Yeah. And there's similar revolt about AI as well. We're kind of going just at the end of graduation season, and I got to tell you, I can't tell you the number of stories I saw on students booing at graduation when a speaker.
5: Yeah, I saw that too.
1: Yeah,
5: yeah.
1: We'd be talking of AI. The job that you just trained for may not be there is kind of the thing, right?
5: Well, you know, I live in the Washington, D.C. area, not too far from Loudoun County, Virginia. And I don't know if you know why Loudoun County, Virginia is famous, but one of the reasons it's famous is it has the largest data center in the world. I've seen statistics that over half of the data that, you know, is transmitted over the internet goes through that data center in Loudoun County. And yet there's people in Loudoun County are getting angry about it, even though it pays, it not only pays its own way, it pays for the police, it pays for the schools, it pays all sorts of fees. But you know what's so amazing about this issue, Larry, is that these people are so smart in Silicon Valley, and I'm not saying that in a snide way, they're pretty brilliant to be able to come up with these technologies, but they are so stupid when it comes to politics. They are not explaining to the American people why, how it is that these technologies will make a life on Earth better. You know, the fact that these will cure cancer, that these will provide all sorts of services that used to only be available to rich people, et cetera, et cetera. So they better get their act together or they're going to get blown out politically because there is a real revolt around the country against AI.
1: Indeed. Take a moment, talk with our listeners about what you have done in a newsletter that can be emailed to them. As you mentioned, I look at it every day. I enjoy it. I really get a chuckle out of it. You choose some interesting little tidbits there that and not right. only do you get educated, but you can kind of go, oh, wow, I never really thought about that. Yeah. That's going on. Yeah. You curate.
5: Well, we had a piece today in our hotline about, you know, I'm in Chicago, and just I was crying when I wrote the piece about the Chicago Bears leaving Chicago and going to Hammond, Indiana. So now Indiana has two sports, professional sports teams in football, and Chicago has zero. But if people want to get it, it's fun and it's informative, and it's about the economy and politics, and it's free. Just go to unleashprosperity.com and send us your information, and we'll send it to you for free every morning.
1: And I've been told that there are a lot of people who read this. I know Newt Gingrich is one who's acknowledged to you, yeah. right, that he does it. It may or may not be at the White House. We don't want to divulge anything there, but when you're
5: well, I've heard rumor has it that the big guy every once in a while reads the hotline too.
1: Right, that's very much so. In between tweeting or when doesn't tweet when he's on Truth Social, he's probably looking at his tablet there and seeing what's going on. And it's emailed right in there, and you can get it by doing what? Where do you send an email to get
5: it? 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We'll send it to you for free, folks.
1: All right. Anything that you're going to be watching for in the next, we're kind of coming up to that summertime where things supposedly quiet yeah. down. We'd all like to see things wrap up with the Iran. And Iran is
5: well, the one thing to keep an eye on is the stock market has been went up and down and up and down. It hit all-time highs a couple of weeks ago, but then the last week it's seen a big fall. And I keep my eye on the NASDAQ and the S&P 500 every day because those are the businesses that make our economy work. And we've had such a blockbuster stock market. I am a little bit nervous when we see the stock sell off, but I still am very bullish on America.
1: Yeah. And as we get ready to celebrate our nation's 250th, there is definitely some.
5: Yeah, you're coming out here? You're coming out to D.C.?
1: It's the ticket in town, right? That's the place you got to be.
5: It sure is.
1: Like it. So, save me a folding chair next to where it is. Yeah. Little spot that you've got ready to go, right?
5: Well, and don't forget that the cage match that Trump is going to have in front of the White House for his 80th birthday.
1: Oh, that's right. Are you going? Have you been invited?
5: No, I'm not into that kind of thing.
1: Anyway, Steve Moore, thank you so much.
5: Have a great weekend. Bye-bye. Take care.
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6: SoCal Connection with Larry Marino was pre-recorded and sponsored by 99.5 KKLA. Hey, it's Josh Donovan. The other night, our technical facilities manager, Richard Blythe, texted to let us know that Margaret Carey, who worked here at KKLA from 1992 to 2004, went to be with Jesus at the age of 97. And she was our community services director here. She also headed Points for Profit, layer the Southern California Buyers Network, which helps small businesses as well as local charities. And here at the station, she also hosted KKLA Magazine, layer called What's Up Weekly, first with Tim Moriarty and then Doug Kramer. And before that, she was into the entertainment industry like you wouldn't believe. She got her start at the age of six in a movie where she played a fairy. Then, about 20 years later, Walt Disney Productions, Mark Davis, had her be the model for Tinkerbell in Disney's production of Peter Pan. And that's where her claim to fame really was. And she also did other voiceover work. In fact, she had 48 dialects she was able to do. And if I mentioned them, it would take a couple minutes at least. And she was such a sweet lady. I love Margaret. When she worked here, she sometimes worked in the overnights when I was working, so we'd oftentimes have these great conversations, and I'm going to really miss her. She also did something called The Fundamentals of Speaking. 10 years ago, she released her memoir, Tinkerbell Talks, and appeared at many Disney-themed conventions.
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14: Welcome to Wildwood Radio with Pastor Chris Fraley. 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
15: Hey, if you would, take your Bible and turn with me to Mark's Gospel as we continue our study in the New Testament. We're in Mark chapter 14. We're looking at verses 32 through 42. Mark chapter 14, verses 32 through 42. We're talking about the Garden of Gethsemane. And so we've looked at Judas and his betrayal towards Jesus. We've also looked at Peter and his denial. He flat out, he's going to deny Jesus, right? And it's here in chapter 14. And now this weekend, we're going to look at Jesus and his encounter at the Garden of Gethsemane. It's here that we're going to see where we're going to get a glimpse of the humanity of Christ. Jesus is completely God. He's God in a body. He's God in the flesh, but he's also fully and totally man. So he's all man, but he's also all God. And we're going to see part of that humanity, all right, just coming to life, so to speak. We're going to get a little glimpse of it. And as we see him make his way to the garden, we're going to see the beginning of some of the agony of Christ, right? The humanity of Christ, then we're also going to see some of the agony of Christ as he makes his way to the cross. And in it, we're going to find some application for the day that we live in, all right? As always. Let's go ahead and read it together, then we'll walk back through it. Notice what he says in Mark chapter 14, verse 32. Then they came to a place which was named Gethsemane. And he said to the disciples, "Hey, sit here while I pray." And he took Peter, James, and John with him. He began to be troubled and deeply distressed. He said to them, "My soul is exceedingly sorrowful, even to death. Stay here and watch." He went a little farther and fell to the ground, prayed that if it were possible, the hour might pass from him. He said, "Abba, Father, Daddy, hey, all things are possible for you. Could you take this cup away from me? Nevertheless, not what I will, but what you will." Then he came and he found them sleeping, and he said to Peter, Simon, he's going back to the old name. Notice what he says, Simon here, not Peter, that rock, but Simon in the flesh. "Are you sleeping? Could you not watch just 1 hour?" And what does he encourage? What's the exhortation? "Watch and pray, because if you don't, then you're going to enter into temptation." All right. No, that's coming. So watch and pray. All right. In verse 38. "And then the spirit indeed is willing, but the flesh is weak." And again, he went away and he prayed and he spoke the same words. And when he returned, he found them asleep again, for their eyes were heavy and they did not know what to answer. You can almost kind of sense they're embarrassed at this time. "We don't even know what to say, right? We slept again." And then he came to him a third time and he said, "Are you still sleeping and resting? What do you think this is a retreat or something? All right. It is enough. The hour has come. Behold, the Son of Man is being betrayed into the hand of sinners." And then what does he say? He doesn't bail out on him. He doesn't check out on him. He says, "Hey, rise, let us be going. See my betrayers at hand." Let's pray together. Jesus, even now, we know there's something you want to say to us. So give us ears to hear, eyes to see, and take in all that you have for us. Would you speak to me, Lord? I so need it in this day. In Jesus' name we pray this. Amen, church. All right. Hey, earlier in the chapter, we read that after they had communion, they had supper together. They were celebrating the new covenant that was about to happen as it would be secured at Calvary. All right. It says they sang a hymn. I would have loved to have been there and just hear Jesus sing. What did Jesus sing like? I don't know. But I think someday we're going to hear him sing when we get to heaven. But they heard him sing. And then it said they went out to the Mount of Olives, all right, which overlooks the Temple Mount. It's a beautiful sight. If you've ever been to Israel, that's where we always start things when we go up to Jerusalem, all right? And it's full of olive trees. Today, there are still olive groves on this mountain. And it was here that it says that Jesus would make his way to a particular grove, a garden, if you would, called Gethsemane, a garden of groves called Gethsemane. Now, that word Gethsemane, for those of you that are note takers, you might write this down. In the Greek, that word Gethsemane, it just means an olive press, where olives are pressed. Olives are manufactured to get what? To get the olive oil extracted. Now, that's how olive oil is made. I know many of you know that. I'm sure that you all know that. I'm not telling you anything new, all right? And it's that olive oil that you have in your kitchen that you enjoy so much. Isn't it true? There's nothing like some olive oil, put a little pepper, get a little bit of salt, get a little bit of bread. Dude, I could eat that any time. Breakfast, lunch, dinner. That could actually be my meal. All right. Some of you are actually going to make that your meal today. You've decided right now, as I've said that, that's what we're eating today. We're eating all olive oil, some pepper, some salt. And you give me like a cold brew. You give me some iced coffee with that and I'm done, man. I'm good. I don't need any more. That's probably what I'm going to have today. All right. We have a lot of olive. Any of you been up to our house? And we've had some things up at our house, and we live on 2.5 acres, and it's an old, old home. It was built back in the 1800s, right? One of the first two houses that were built here in Yucaipa, and there's olive trees everywhere. And we probably have 50 olive trees, right? So we like have an olive grove, right? Now, Wendy and I always talk about it, that someday when we retire, whenever that is, right, that maybe we'll do like Fraley olive oil or something like that, or, you know, who knows? but right now, all they're doing is just feeding the deer. The deer like to come down, you know, and eat all the olives, and there's a buck out there, man, and it's a beautiful sight, all right? And start your meal in the morning with that, with a little olive oil and some bread and some pepper and some salt, and you do that whole thing. And coffee. but that's all that's happened. The only crushing, the only pressing of the olives at our house is when we run over them with our cars, all right? And then it just becomes this whole slick thing, all right? Gethsemane means, write this down again, it means olive press. And it's a place of pressure. And that's what Jesus will be experiencing here prior to the cross. He's in Gethsemane, there's a pressing, there's a pressure, and eventually, what do we know? He's going to make his way to the cross, to Calvary. That will be a total crushing, right? As he pays the price for our salvation. His crushing will bring this new wine of grace, deliverance, salvation, and redemption and forgiveness to us. All right. Let's go on and read verse 32 and 33 together. Notice who he takes to the garden with him, hoping that they would be there for him, interceding with him, but that's not what they do. But then notice the words that he uses to describe the pressing that he's experiencing. He sheds light for us, but he also sheds light on the three amigos that he takes with him, all right? Notice what he says here, right? It says, then they came to the place which was named Gethsemane in verse 32, and he said to his disciples, sit here while I pray. And he took Peter, James, and John with him. He began to be troubled and deeply distressed. Then he said to them in verse 34, my soul, he's telling the disciples, my soul is exceedingly sorrowful, even to the place of death. Stay here and watch. So he brings these three disciples with him, Peter, James, and John. Some believe that, you know, it's because they always got to go because he had to keep watch on them, right? You never know what those knuckleheads might do to one another. But I would really believe, I think more, you see them in leadership. They're going to be leaders among leaders. And so he pulls them aside and lets them see some things that maybe some of the other disciples did not see. Right? He's going to show them himself in a different light. He lets them see a vulnerable time in his life and ministry. Notice the words that he uses in verse 33. He was troubled. He was deeply distressed. Go to verse 34. He's exceedingly sorrowful, even to the place of death. It feels like in the Garden of Gethsemane, man, I could die right here. That's how bad this is. Now, the last time we were in chapter 14, Jesus proclaims his death, but also his resurrection, all right? Go back up to verse 28. What does he say? After I have been raised. So he tells them about the death, but then what does he do? As always, he shares with them, hey, go into the end zone. It's going to happen. 3 days later, there's going to be a resurrection. So after I have been raised. So he knows the end game. He knows the resurrection is going to happen. He's keeping that, if you would, in his eyesight. But the path to the end game, if you would, the path to the end zone, to the resurrection, is not a pretty one. It's not a pretty path. I think it's important to remember, he was not a sacrificial lamb like all those in the Old Testament, in the Old Covenant, when you came to sacrifice and you brought a lamb. He was similar, but nothing like that lamb, when it woke up that morning, had no idea that it was going to be sacrificed. It didn't say, here it is, here's the end game, going to be sacrificed today, see you later, friends. That didn't happen, right? Didn't know. It was like any other day. But Jesus knew. He absolutely knew that he was going to be the sacrificial lamb. All right. He knew exactly what was going to happen. And this was the Son of God who was giving himself willingly. That's the word. He would not be a victim in this. All right. Nobody was going to take his life from him. Jesus would speak this in John's gospel in John chapter 10, verse 15. As the Father knows me, even so I know the Father. And so we're in relationship in that way. Actually Jesus would even say at one time, he would say, hey, I only do what my Father tells me to do. That's how this whole thing works. Right? As the Father knows me, even so I know the Father. And then what does he say that I do? I lay down my life. What's the purpose? For the sheep, for you and I. And then he says in verse 18, no one takes it from me. Just to clarify, because that's what people are going to say. No one takes it from me, but I lay it down myself. I have power to lay it down. I have power to take it up again. I can lay it down and I can raise up, right? This command I have received from my Father. What's he saying? Hey, this is the master plan of the Father. I know it. He knows it. We know it. We're in sync. We're in unity. We all know it. Right? We know the end game. No one's taking my life. I'm laying it down. It wasn't being taken from him without consent. He would give consent, and it would be the Father's consent. The Father would, Jesus wasn't saying, hey, Father, I got a better plan. This is what I'm going to do. I hope that you're okay with it. If you're not, too bad. No, they were in sync. And that consent came from the Father and the Son. And I would say it's coming to a head here at Gethsemane. It's what was spoken immediately after the first man and woman failed in another garden. Let's go back to the first garden. What's the first garden? The Garden of Eden, right? After man failed. They ate of the forbidden fruit. He said, you could have all the other. He said, but don't eat of this one. And what did they do? They ate of that one. And when they did, death entered in. And Jesus is, well, the Father is actually giving, he's giving all the consequences. He's laying out the consequences of what took place to both Adam and Eve. And he says this, he gives something prophetic in this whole thing. He gives like a glimmer of hope, if you would, all right, of what's going to take place, the master plan of the Father. What's going to take place at Calvary? Listen to what he says. It's in Genesis chapter 3, verse 15. And I will put enmity between you and the woman and between your offspring and hers. So he says, hey, there's going to be trouble in your marriage. It's not going to be as sweet and wonderful as you think it is. There's going to be strife. You're going to compete towards one another, all right? And then what does he say? He will crush your head. Now, he's not saying, hey, that's what's really going to take place in marriage. There's going to be a head crushing. No, he's speaking prophetically. This is what's going to happen, all right? He will crush your head and you will strike his heel. I'm going to put him between you and the woman and between your offspring and hers. He will crush your head. Speaking of the seed that would come from the woman, he said, hey, he's going to crush your head and you will strike his heel. Notice what's going to come from the seed. He will bring a crushing to the enemy. I love that. And what does he say? It's going to be a head crushing. Oh, his heel's going to be bruised. There's a bruising, but there will be a crushing. Crushing, what is that? What does that describe? That describes a total victory, right? And who is that? Who's getting crushed? The enemy. The enemy who did all of this. The enemy who deceived. He's saying, hey, that serpent of old, he is going to get a head crushing. Yes, the Messiah, the Son, will get a bruised heel. And what is he speaking of? He's speaking of the enemy. He's speaking about sin and its deceptive hold on the world. That's back in the first garden. It's speaking of the cross, and Jesus is fully aware that this day has now come. The master plan of the Father has arrived. And let's also remember, hey, he knows what's ahead of him. He knows that the sin of the world is going to be laid upon him. That had never happened. He didn't know anything like that, all right? He was without sin, and now the sin of the world will be laid upon him. When John the Baptist saw Jesus, all right, make his way to be baptized by him, this is what he said of him. Listen to what John said. He said this in John chapter 1, 29. He said, the next day, John saw Jesus coming toward him, and he said, behold. That word behold, we've talked about that before. That's like trumpet sounding, carpet laid out, heavens parting. Behold. Check this out. Everyone pay attention. Look, listen. What does he say? The Lamb of God. The Lamb of who? It's the Lamb of God. God's giving a Lamb who takes away the sin of the world. He looks at Jesus and said, that's the Lamb of God. That's God's Lamb. All the others were man's. This one's God's lamb. All those pointed to this one. This is God's lamb, and what will he do? He'll take away the sin of the world. All the others just covered. This one, atone. This one's going to deal with it. This one's going to nail it. The one who knew no sin is now going to take on every horrific sin that man has ever committed. He's going to take on the sins of the world. He's going to deal with the sins of the world. I mean, think about it. I can't even list them all. Just to name a few. Murder. Rape. Abortion. Every sexual sin, every violent act that man has committed, every evil word that has been spoken, every abuse and injustice that has ever been committed is going to be, by mankind, it's going to be placed on the Lamb of God. It's going to be placed on Jesus. That's never been done. He never knew sin. He was pure and spotless. And the thought of the weight of that on him, oh, I'm sure, sorrow and grief. And think about this one. I'm also sure the thought of those whom he loved. And the Bible says that we're wonderfully and fearfully created. He creates us in the womb. God is absolutely pro-life. The womb is to be sacred. We know that in Scripture. He's creating and forming and fashioning and making, and it's fearfully and wonderfully made, right? And think about the one that he made that would put the nails in his hands and his feet. The one that he made that would stick him with the sword. The one that mocked him and scourged him and beat him. That would never be a pleasant thought. I mean, he's numbered the hairs on their head. And they're crucifying. Yes, he knows the end game. It will end in the resurrection. He's getting to the end. But the path to that end, right? To that victory it's a rough one. It's a difficult one. And I think that's what's hitting him in his soul. Isaiah the prophet would say this about the Messiah to come. Listen to what he says in Isaiah 53. This would be spoken, prophesied about the Messiah, about Jesus, about the Son. Listen to what he says in verse 3. He will be despised. He's going to be rejected by men. But then notice this one. What is he going to be? He's going to be a man of sorrows. There's the garden. There's the Garden of Gethsemane, folks. He's going to be a man of sorrows. He's going to be acquainted with grief. And we hid as were our faces from him. He was despised and we did not esteem him. But then get this one. Notice verse 4. Surely he has borne our griefs and he carried our sorrows. Yet we esteemed him stricken, smitten by God and afflicted. There it is. There's a master plan of the Father. Really at the end of the day, God was offering up his Son, smitten by God and afflicted. The wrath that was due us was put on him. But what does it say here? Jesus was a man of sorrows and he was acquainted with grief. That's what's going on in the garden, in the pressing. That's the pressing that's taking place. But then notice, surely he has borne our griefs and carried our sorrows. Verse 4. So he's acquainted with grief and sorrow. So he totally gets it. He knows that valley. He knows that garden. He knows that. But then he carried our griefs and our sorrow. Didn't it just experience it? But what did he do? Jesus always goes another mile, another place, doesn't he? I'm not going to experience it. I'm going to take yours. Put yours on me. It's a reminder today. Some of us are dealing with grief and sorrow on this day more than any day that we have encountered. Wouldn't you say? Been a lot of grief and a lot of sorrow in the last couple of years. I meet with a group of senior pastors in the San Bernardino area, Calvary Chapel pastors, and we go to David Rosales' once a month, and we've been doing that for the last, 4 or 5 years, but especially we're always there in these last 2 years and just talking and praying and then asking. And David's been in ministry than all of us, and so it's great to be able to talk to him. And he sits on the CCA council that Chuck put together, and he said, I have never seen a day like this. Out of all the years and all that he's encountered, said, I've never seen a day like this. And it's interesting because some of the pastors are getting up in age. Some of the Calvary pastors, some of them are getting into that, you know, into the 70 mark, and even some of them a little bit older, and some of them were even getting ready to pass the baton to Jack Hibbs. He had a guy right in his church, a young guy that he was going to pass the baton. He was already preaching, and Jack was going to hand it off. And many of them have heard from the Lord to not pass the baton, to stay in the pulpit, to stay the course. This is not the time to bail out on this. This is not the time to go to Idaho, Nebraska, wherever. Folks, just look. Go ahead. Go to your phone. Go to the weather. Go to the weather right now. All right, I'm telling you, bro, you are from Southern California. It's a whole nother. I've been to Minnesota. I did two winters in Minnesota. Dude, when it gets like 20, 30, 40 below zero, that is the curse. That cannot be from God. That's not. You're not closer to heaven there. It's not. It's pretty for a little while. About that long. Give me the sun. That's not in my notes, all right? I don't know who I was talking about in that one. But no, and the pastors, many of them are just saying, no, we got to stay the course. We got to stay in. This is the time to stay in. We got to navigate. Stay the course. Now, hear me in this. Some of you have been dealing with grief and sorrow in this day more than you've ever counted. It's important to know that you're not alone in that. Your Lord is not distant. He's not disconnected with you. Our Lord is actually willing to bear our grief. That's what the scripture says. That was prophesied about Jesus. Sorry. He will bear our grief, not just deal with it, not just nail it, but what is it? He'll actually bear it, and he'll even carry. He'll carry our sorrows.

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1: 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It's our hope that you were blessed as you study the Word with us. 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

0: 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And a happy Flag Day weekend. It is Josh Donovan, and this week's winner of the Thankful Thursday is Frederick Casey Price III Christian School in Los Angeles. And here's their principal, David Harry, with some words of wisdom.
1: There's just a huge legacy impacting students' educations academically and positively and spiritually. And it's bittersweet because I spent third grade through 12th grade here. I was shaped by my teachers. I was shaped by this community. I was loved by this community. And I know that there are thousands of other kids who had that same experience. So it's a bittersweet thing for this place to close because there are not too many places where Christian kids can thrive and be themselves and not have to worry. This was a very special place. We're taking all that love and we're taking the vision and the mission with us as we depart and start off these next chapters. So while I'm excited about what's ahead, it's also like a grieving process after 40 years of being able to be a part of this community. I am grateful to God for choosing me, for the opportunity, for Mrs. Evans, our founder, taking a risk on me being the principal. I'm grateful for the opportunity to have made a positive impact in some of our teachers' lives with their teaching practice, which has a trickle-down effect to the experience that the students have. Even though the school is closing, I am at peace because I know that God knew all of this. I wake up every day and trust God, and I'm excited about what's next.
0: And that is David Harry, alumni and principal of Frederick Casey Price III Christian School.
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6: What I've always known since I was 14 years old, the key to happiness is to be happy for what you do have and not cry over the things you do not have.
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0: Good morning, it's Josh Donovan. 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
4: All right, folks, quick question. Be honest with yourself. Do you remember when you were 25? When you could eat anything, sleep like a rock, wake up with energy to burn, and your body just worked? Yeah, me too. Those were the days. Then somewhere around 30, 35, 40, things started to change. Now I have a salad for lunch. I somehow gained 3 pounds. What is happening? Is anybody with me on this? I'll tell you what's happening. David James, welcome in. More importantly, we're going to tell you what you can do about it, because my guest today has been quietly helping tens of thousands of Americans reverse their aging symptoms since 2004. And his team just dropped what I personally believe is one of the biggest upgrades in supplement history. His name is John Fleming. He's the CEO and nutritionist of Nature's Technology, Inc., and he's helped develop a brand new formula with Dr. Randall West and the legendary Dr. Emmick Blair. It's called GHR Platinum 7. John, welcome to the show, man, because I've been waiting a long time to talk about this.
7: Well, Dave, I am absolutely fired up to be here. And honestly, this product has been in the making for the last 20 years. And I feel like a kid on Christmas morning right now. Yeah. Because I'm so excited to make the big announcement.
4: Well, and that is the energy we need today, John. 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
7: Well, yes, Dave, the new GHR Platinum 7 now has 50 ingredients designed to reverse aging symptoms and feel 10 and 20 years younger in just a matter of weeks. 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We have three improvements. 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
5: Corruption. Fighting seven causes of aging instead of one. John, I don't know how anyone finishes a show without calling. I mean, let's get into these seven blends right now, okay?
6: Yeah, science finally has caught up with what we always believe was possible. The original GHR Platinum was laser focused on one cause of aging, which is the HGH decline, and it works beautifully. We have tens of thousands of customers, doctors taking it themselves. Some people ask their doctor if they can take it, and their doctor says, I'm taking it, so you can. But people are feeling 10 to 20 years younger consistently in just a matter of weeks. But our team, working with Dr. Randall West, Doctor of Osteopathic Medicine and former Physician of the Year for California, and Dr. Emmick Blair, who has a PhD in chemistry from UC Irvine. We keep asking the same question. HGH is one piece of the puzzle. What are all the other pieces?
5: And you found seven?
6: Yeah, there's many causes of the aging process, but we found seven major causes of the aging process that we can have the biggest impact on through natural science. So HGH decline is one, but there's six more, and every single one of them is quietly accelerating how fast you age. So we built a targeted blend that fights each one. Seven blends, 50 ingredients, one specifically made for the men and one formula just for women.
5: So John, seven targeted blends to fight seven causes of aging. I love that. Would you walk us through them?
6: Absolutely. So cause of aging number one, that is HGH decline. Our first blend is the GHR Platinum 7 with the patented CellGate liposomal delivery. 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
5: And that's just cause number one of seven?
6: One of seven, you're right. But cause of aging number two is age-related cognitive decline. So our brain ages, Dave, mental sharpness goes, the memory, the focus, just all softens over time. Our Platinum Brain 7 blend fights directly with acetyl L-carnitine, CoQ10, and phosphatidylserine, three of the most clinically studied nutrients for brain health on the planet. So we want your brain firing up like it did when you were sharp, quick, and on it.
5: John, I think I need that blend by itself, honestly.
6: Yep. Well,
5: oh, man. Hey, so you were saying cause of aging number three, stem cell exhaustion, right?
6: Yeah, absolutely. And this one gets into some seriously exciting cutting edge territory. Now, we know your stem cells are your body's repair crew. Think of them as the emergency response team. When the tissue is damaged, stem cells are called in to regenerate it. So the problem is, as we age, stem cell activity plummets. But what we're seeing is a lot of people to fix that are actually going to getting, even in other countries, stem cell injections, and it's working. They're getting completely healed with lifelong issues in just a matter of weeks. It's crazy. However, that's the synthetic route. Mm. The GHR Platinum 7 contains a natural platinum stem cell blend, which contains astragalus extract, vitamin D3, spirulina, turmeric, and stem cell aloe, ingredients that research actually shows can help produce and reactivate your body's own stem cells.
5: All natural, too, and none of that synthetic garbage. So good. Mm-hmm. And stem cell exhaustion, it's fought in a capsule, right?
6: Yeah, absolutely. And then that leads us to the cause of aging number four that we addressed, and that is telomere shortening. Now, this is one of the hottest areas in longevity science.

0: right now. Telomeres are the protective caps at the end of your DNA strands. Think of it as like the plastic tip at the end of a shoelace, protecting it from fraying.
1: Ah.
0: Every time a cell divides, those caps get shorter.
1: Okay.
0: And when they get too short, the cell can no longer replicate properly. Scientists now consider telomere length one of the most accurate predictors of our biological age. So in our GHR Platinum 7, we have a telomeres blend that fights us with phytosin and grapeseed extract, two compounds getting serious research attention for their telomeres production.
1: Ladies and gentlemen, this is David James along with John Fleming. We are talking about an amazing breakthrough and discovery, all natural. 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John Fleming joins us, and we're literally fighting aging at the DNA level with GHR Platinum, right?
0: Yeah, absolutely. And that leads us into cause of aging number 5, which is the aging heart.
1: Mm.
0: Circulation slows, arteries stiffen, your cardiovascular system just doesn't hum like it used to. Our Platinum Heart 7 blend in the GHR Platinum 7 fights this with beetroot powder for nitric oxide and circulation support, vitamin K2 as MK7 for artery flexibility, and hawthorn berry, which is one of the most time-tested botanicals for heart health going back to, for centuries.
1: Mm.
0: And then that brings us to the cause of aging number 6, which is free radical oxidation. Every single day, your body's under attack from free radicals caused by stress, pollution, processed food, medications, just breathing. So think of it as cellular rust.
1: Mm.
0: Think of it as when you bite into an apple and it starts to oxidize and change colors. You know, that's what happens to our bodies. So our Platinum Antioxidant 7 blend fights all of this with alpha lipoic acid, OPC, organic goji berries, and pomegranate, which is 4 of the most potent antioxidant compounds on the planet, working synergistically to neutralize those free radicals.
1: John, you're talking just now 6 causes of aging, 6 blends fighting every single one. What's the 7th?
0: Well, the cause of aging number 7, and here's where the men's and women formulas split into something very special. For men, the 7th cause is the declining testosterone. Low testosterone, it's real, it's common, and most men just quietly accept it. But our Platinum Testosterone 7 blend fights it with rhodiola rosea, tungkat ali root, turbulus terrestris, and fenugreek extract. So men are reporting much more drive and more strength, more vitality, you know, in every sense of the word. For the women, the 7th cause is the diminishing collagen. And ladies, this one's personal because collagen loss is a silent driver between wrinkles, thinning hair, joint discomfort, and the loss of skin elasticity that ages you faster than almost anything else. So our Platinum Collagen 7 blend fights this with bamboo, horsetail, maca root, ashwagandha, and actual collagen, as well as hyaluronic acid. This blend was built specifically and lovingly for you women.
1: That's just wonderful. 7 causes of aging, 7 targeted blends fighting each one. 50 ingredients total, formulated completely differently for men and women. This is not a supplement. This is like the most complete anti-aging system ever put in a capsule.
0: And that's exactly what it is. And we haven't even talked about the delivery system in detail yet, which honestly might be the biggest story of all.
1: This is really special. John, I want to ask you this. What should our listeners expect from GHR Platinum?
0: 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You know, so they're feeling the energy, the sleep. They're increasing muscle, restoring their hair growth. 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
1: 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It's Big Wave Dave, David James with John Fleming of GHR Platinum 7. Hey, John, let's briefly discuss why addressing HGH is so important to our daily health. Can we do that?
0: Yeah, absolutely. And Dave, I did want to mention that your free bottle is not going to be taken by anyone. I will have one for you after
2: the show. Thank you, John. Thank you very much. Yeah.
0: With all your hard work, we appreciate you. But studies show that HGH rapidly declines with age. We know this, and this is directly linked as one of the biggest causes of the aging process. But did you know that by the time you turn 60, your body may be producing 95% less HGH than you did in your 20s? And the crazy thing is, your body still has the ability to make it. The question is, are you giving it what it needs to turn the switch back on?
1: Ah, good point, John. I mean, many of us don't know that we can do that. But I have to ask the question all of us are thinking. Well, most of us anyway. HGH, isn't that what all the celebrities and pro athletes are taking? Like, isn't this the stuff that's controversial in the news right now?
0: That's a great question, Dave. And yes, there is a form of HGH therapy that's controversial, and that's the injections or HGH IV therapy. This is the synthetic HGH, human growth hormone, that gets injected directly into the body. And Dave, it works. And that's why you see 6-year-old celebrities on magazine covers all ripped out looking like they're 40 years old. And that's why athletes have risked their entire careers of the last 20 years to use it.
1: Is HGH therapy a thing of the past, or are more people taking it?
0: You know, and that's also a very important thing to ask, because it's been around for a while, but more and more people are becoming more educated and aware of how powerful restoring your youthful HGH is, and it's not going anywhere. Because of the consistent, remarkable results that thousands upon thousands of people are getting through HGH therapy and supplements and the IV drips right now, you're seeing tons of wellness IV clinics popping up all over California for NAD drips, HGH drips, peptides, etc. But regarding the HGH industry, the HGH market was valued at $6 billion in 2024, and it's projected to hit $13 billion in about 6 years. Mm. So the industry is growing because people simply love the results that they feel and see.
1: Well, with that being the case, then why isn't everyone taking these?
0: Well, not everyone does. And there's three reasons why. Number one is the cost. And we're talking about anywhere from $10,000 to now $60,000 a year.
1: Good grief.
0: That's more than some people make in a year.
1: Oh, that's like a hard no for most of us.
0: Mm-hmm. Yeah, absolutely. And then number two is the side effects. You know, according to an article by Harvard Health Publishing in 2021, up to 30% of patients who take synthetic HGH injections experience serious side effects, including fluid retention, joint pain, carpal tunnel syndrome, and high blood sugar. This is common because it's unnatural. You know, you're injecting a synthetic hormone. You're overriding your body's natural regulatory system. The pituitary gland says, oh, we've got plenty, and I'll stop producing. But over time, you can actually make your body worse at producing its own natural HGH, and we don't want that. And then number three, you need a prescription, a doctor supervising, regular monitoring. It's a whole medical process. And unfortunately, in this new world of peptide injections, lots of people are taking HGH injections without a doctor's supervision, which is not only dangerous, that's just really scary.
1: Yeah.
0: Now, here's where it gets exciting, because there is another way, a way that provides the same category of benefits without the injections, without the synthetic hormones, without the side effects, and without spending your entire retirement savings.
1: And that is?
0: And that is the growth hormone releaser, which is the GHR Platinum 7. Instead of putting HGH into your body from the outside, we're giving your body the precise nutritional building blocks it needs to produce more of its own HGH naturally.
1: Nice.
0: At the dose that your own biology determines what's right for you.
1: So you're not adding a synthetic hormone. You're actually waking up a sleeping system.
0: Mm-hmm. Yeah, and that's beautifully put. Your pituitary gland is there. It knows how much HGH to produce. It's done it your whole life. What happens with age is the communication process breaks down. The hypothalamus stops sending the right signals. The amino acid building blocks become depleted, and the factory slows down. And GHR Platinum 7 restocks those raw materials and replenishes what the body loses as we age, and it improves that communication process. It's like reconnecting the phone line between the hypothalamus and the pituitary gland.
1: Nice. John Fleming joining us. Big Wave Dave, David James here. You can go to growyoungnow.com, growyoungnow.com. John, when that line gets reconnected, what happens?
0: What happens is the factory fires back up.
1: Yes.
0: And people fill it fast, you know, usually within the first 2 to 4 weeks. And the first thing people start noticing is sleep. Deep, real, dream-filled sleep that they haven't had in years. Now enter Dr. Emick Blair, who has a PhD in chemistry, over 2 decades of innovation. And what he developed is called CellGate, which is a patented liposomal delivery technology that's been backed by human clinical studies.
1: John, what is a liposome?
0: Great question, Dave. A liposome is a microscopic bubble made up of the same phospholipid material as your body's own natural cell membranes. Dr. Blair essentially wraps each nutrient inside this tiny bubble that your body recognizes as its own. It's like putting the nutrient in a disguise that gets passed and waved through security straight through your cells.
1: Ah, so instead of your digestive system chewing up the nutrient before it can work?
0: Yeah, it travels deeper. It bypasses the breakdown. It gets where it needs to go. And the result, backed by Dr. Blair's clinical studies, is the absorption is 10 times greater than conventional supplements.
1: 10 times?
0: 10 times. And let that sink in for you listeners. If you're taking a regular HGH supplement or any other supplement and you're getting, let's say, 10% absorption, CellGate technology takes that to potentially back to 100%.
1: Wow.
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0: Thank you, Dave. 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
3: 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It is June 13th. It's softball day. And about a month ago, my buddy Dre and I went to the Bad News Bears 50th anniversary cast reunion. Got to meet 3 of the cast members. It's also Doll Day, Marina Day, Sewing Machine Day. Need to learn to sew because my buttons on some of my shirts are coming loose. It is also Golf Cart Day. My dad had one of those the first couple of years he lived in the desert. And it's also Outlet Shopping Day. And what's that going to look like? Let's take a look at the weather together. We're going to have low clouds, mostly sunny. Highs today will be 82 degrees. Overnight low 63. Tomorrow will be warming up to 85 with highs in the lower 80s through the end of the week. And that's it for Josh Donovan. Dan's coming in next. We'll talk to you tonight at midnight as we kick off Flag Day.
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9: 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Welcome to Open My Eyes. 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In 2 Samuel 24:24, David said, "I will not offer burnt offerings to the Lord my God, which costs me nothing." 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
17: 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And the rest of our contact information will be given throughout today's program. As always, thank you for your notes of encouragement, financial support, and lifting us up in prayer. No doubt you've noticed how mainstream the subject of UFOs and aliens has become. Major broadcast networks show videos of objects flying in ways that defy what we know about physics. Reputable people, including from the military and intelligence services, report their encounters with alien life forms. Even our president is being asked what the government knows about UFOs and extraterrestrial life. Here's President Trump recently.
18: Do you have an update on the UFO files and what might be when we're going to be seeing those?
19: Well, I think we're going to be releasing as much as we can in the near future for some reason. And I guess it's just a reason that's been in the minds of people for a long time. And that is such, they want to find out about the UFOs. I think some of it's going to be very interesting to people. I've interviewed people, my first term primarily, but I interviewed some pilots, very solid people, and they said they saw things that you wouldn't believe. So you're going to be reading about it.
17: So are intelligent life forms visiting us from far-reaching places in the universe? And if so, for what purpose? If UFOs and aliens are real, does it shake the Christian faith to the core? Popular film producer Steven Spielberg seems to think so. His new blockbuster film, Disclosure Day, is set to release. Here's part of the trailer.
20: Are they people?
21: No. People have starved for the truth. This 79-year terror campaign of lies has to end.
20: What are you going to do?
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17: Derek Worfel is our guest this weekend on The Christian Worldview. He is also a longtime filmmaker and the author of the book UFOs and God, Revealing Deception and Truth Behind the Supernatural Invisible War. It is our new featured resource and will tell you how you can order a copy today. Derek will explain how UFOs and so-called aliens are perfectly consistent with the biblical worldview. There is a spiritual war for the souls of men, so let's get informed to shed light on this emerging deception. Let's get straight to the interview with Derek Worfel. Derek, thank you for coming on the Christian Worldview radio program today. Let's start out by you telling us about your background, how you became a follower of Christ, and what your life is like now.
23: I grew up in Lancaster, Pennsylvania, which is kind of like the Bible Belt of Pennsylvania. I came to Christ when I was in elementary school at an altar call, and went through a lot of tests through high school and college, and eventually decided after going through all that to join the staff of Campus Crusade for Christ, and worked with them for 8 years. During that time, I also went to seminary and felt a calling to get involved in media production, films, videos, and then went off to USC Film School where I got another degree. And for the next 40 years, I worked on making films and teaching the Bible. How I got into this was basically somewhere in the mid-90s, I just began to see that there was a lot of evidence for people spotting UFOs and having contact. I always dismissed it as kind of just crazy. But after I saw there's just more and more evidence, I couldn't explain it. I thought, you know, credible witnesses. I thought, well, as a Christian, what do I believe about this? I picked up a book by John Ankerberg called The Truth About UFOs, and it just made perfect sense. It fit, everything just fit. And so basically that's where it started. And I just put it on a shelf until the last like 10 years when I see all this huge interest in UFOs and just how it's a deception that I see that is being spread, that these are intergalactic visitors here to help human race to the next level of human evolution. It's just such nonsense.
17: You write on chapter 2 of your book, UFOs and God, the modern age of real UFOs, unidentified flying objects, or sometimes they're called UAPs, unexplained aerial phenomena. These burst onto nationwide public consciousness in 1947 when supposedly a flying saucer crashed outside Roswell, New Mexico, near where the first nuclear bomb test was conducted in World War II. You go on to say in that chapter, Area 51 in Nevada is supposedly where the U.S. government has stored away crashed UFOs over the decades and sought to reverse engineer the technology so we too can use anti-gravity propulsion. I think a fundamental question here is, what is behind the long-time fascination with UFOs or UAPs that you were describing there in your first answer? And even beyond just UFOs, but extraterrestrial life or alien beings.
23: Hollywood has been pumping this up for years. As a writer, I know you're always looking for new stories, right? And so this is a great source of new stories. And people kind of always just considered it fiction. But more and more, the Hollywood films have been making it less fiction and making it more real. And this film that's coming out with Spielberg this weekend called Disclosure Day, he's trying to make it about as real as possible. We have a person who was on our crew who saw the trailer and said he did his homework. This is very real. And there are cases that are very real. We interviewed people who had had contact with these alien beings. And they're not crazy. They're real people. And it's very distressing to them because they don't realize at the time they're dealing with supernatural evil forces that we as Christians believe, the effects on these people are just amazing. I mean, it's like mental dysfunction, scars, people have lost their marriages, they've lost their jobs. It's amazing. And people who've had these experiences will talk about missing time. It's almost like hypnosis. In hypnosis, you have missing segments of time, that literally something is going on that's beyond just talking to someone. It's just very dangerous. I mean, as Christians, we know about the demonic realm, but I think most people don't understand the demonic realm is much deeper, or the domain of darkness, than we realize. God originally created angelic beings to do all his work. Very powerful, very intelligent. One third of them broke away and decided to rebel against him. And since that point, throughout all of history, there's been an invisible war that's been going on. They can't directly get back at God, but they can get back at his children, at us. And that's what they've been doing for thousands of years, to deceive us, to lead us away from God, to hurt us. And you see these people who've been quote unquote abducted, or whatever you want to call it, they have severe after effects. These are not friendly beings. They're not intergalactic beings. That's what science, and that's what all these UFO documentaries are trying to tell us. We talked to astrophysicists, and particularly one guy called Hugh Ross, who just completely demolished the idea that these are visitors from another planet or another galaxy. The reasons are pretty simple. There's no other planet like Earth. You have people out there saying, oh, there must be billions of planets just like Earth. And the truth is, there's so many exacting conditions that make life possible for intelligent life, advanced intelligent life, to be on Earth. The size of the Earth, placement in the universe, a moon just like ours, the magnetic field of the Earth predicts radiation, the fact that we have an asteroid belt. I went, put in my book like about 14 of these, and there's other ones in the film. It's almost impossible to have a planet just like Earth. Second thing is, it's too far. The universe right now, even scientists will estimate that it's 100 billion light years wide. A light year is the distance light travels in a year, and that's approximately 6 trillion miles. Just to get to the closest star to us, which is Alpha Centauri, it's 4.3 light years. That is approximately, what, 25 trillion miles? You take the fastest spacecraft we have, which was Voyager 1, traveling at 38,000 miles an hour. You know how long it would take to get there? 75,000 years. Okay, well, it's only 4 light years, so we can travel at the speed of light. Well, you can't really travel at the speed of light. Maybe if you're lucky, you could get up to 1/10 the speed of light. But if you could travel that fast, the space dust would literally demolish your craft. And also just the whole argument against evolution, the odds of even getting a simple bacterium to develop by chance is 10 to the 556 power to 1. It's just impossible. So they're not coming from another planet, so where are they coming from?
0: That's what we'll get into now. I'm going to quote here from a couple of different sections of your book here, starting in chapter 3. You say, most of the worldwide academic and scientific community is very skeptical about the claims of the UFOologists that we have been visited by intergalactic travelers. They say lack of remnants from UFO crashes to be examined by unbiased scientists anywhere. As you just mentioned, the size of the universe and impossibility of an intergalactic travel by biological beings. Another reason they don't believe in it, because of the uniqueness of planet Earth. You mentioned that as well. Okay, now moving on to chapter 1, though, where you list out a lot of experiences and reports of people who have had encounters with UFOs, aliens, and so forth. I'm just going to read one of them. There were many in that chapter. October 21st, 1978, Bass Strait, Australia, 28-year-old pilot Frederick Valentich disappeared into thin air on a training flight in a Cessna 1821 while flying at 4,500 feet. Valentich reported into Melbourne Flight Service that a large, shiny, metallic vessel with four bright lights was on his tail and then passed 1,000 feet above him very fast. Flight service said there was no other craft near him. Then after a few minutes, he said the vessel hovered in a way that no aircraft could hover. Then flight service heard a scraping sound. Nothing more was heard or seen of Valentich or his plane. A thorough search was done and no wreckage was found. And as I'm reading that, it sort of makes your skin sort of tingle when you read about that. And then just one more short quote, Derek, from chapter 5, you say, the Bible mentions only two species of advanced intelligent life by the time of Genesis 1:31, the end of the first chapter of the Bible, supernatural angels and natural humans. And of the angels, there are two divisions, holy angels and evil rebellious angels or fallen angels, sometimes we call demons. There is no mention of other intelligent species like space aliens or intergalactic or interdimensional travelers. And since holy angels serve God and do not draw attention to themselves or deceive humankind, that leaves only evil angels as the explanation for the deceptions and intrusions of these so-called space aliens. God could have created another race of intelligent non-human beings on other planets if he had wanted to, but since the Bible says nothing about this and God has already provided for us all we need to know, it is doubtful God would have left something as important as this out. And now that's the end of the quote, but I'll just add to that because that would affect the gospel. If there's other people like us who were sinners, does that mean that Christ went somewhere else to die a second time for their sin? So there's real deep theological reasons for that. Here's the question then, Derek. The Bible says that you quoted here that there's God and then there's angels in the supernatural realm, of which there are Satan, demons, and then fallen angels. There are humans on earth, intelligent life, and of course there's animal life as well. There's nothing more the Bible talks about. So then what do you make of these vast number of reports of seeing UFOs, interacting with aliens, actual abductions that took place, like this example I mentioned, crop circles people will talk about where UFOs land, animal mutilations, all the different reports. But you also called an oversimplification to just call it, they're just demons.
23: When you say demon to somebody, what comes to their mind? A fat little guy in a red bodysuit with a pitchfork and horns, right? The dark side has done a wonder about creating a straw man that everybody rejects as a cartoon. When God created the angelic realm, he created beings who were to carry out all his tasks. Very intelligent, very powerful beings. He calls us as human sheep, which are the dumbest animals in the farm. He never calls angels sheep. They're very powerful. They basically can take on, at least we know holy angels can take on the form of human beings. It says we could have entertained angels unaware, that we wouldn't even recognize that they're angels. And there's examples of that in the Bible. And it's logical that fallen angels still retain some of those capacities. And the Bible even says that Satan himself can take on the form of an angel of light. From what I've seen and read, it seems like to me these alien beings can shapeshift. The bottom line is, they are not what you think they are. They're not little guys in red skin-tight suits. They're very intelligent, very powerful. The thing I go back to is Ephesians 6:12. We don't struggle against flesh and blood. We all think that all our problems are parents or politicians or Iran or something like that, but against principalities, powers, world forces of darkness, spiritual forces of wickedness in heavenly places. Those are that angelic realm, that fallen angelic realm. Okay, maybe our boss is the one that's giving us all the trouble, but there's a force behind that that's manipulating things to have an effect. And their goal is to kill, steal, and destroy. They can't get to God directly, so they go after us. The bottom line here is they are trying to lead us away from God, to convince us that God doesn't have the answers for them. And it's interesting, the people who have had contact with these aliens, they'll ask them questions. Well, how did we get here? Who are we? What's our purpose? And every single answer they gave is 180 degrees diametrically opposed to what the Bible says. There is not a personal God. There's a God force. So if there's a God force, you can't sin against God, can you? if you can't sin against God, there's no judgment day. If there's no judgment day, then there's no need for Jesus to die on the cross. Jesus is just an ascended guru. And to get better in life, all you have to do is reincarnation. I mean, it's almost straight out of the New Age handbook. This is what they teach. And the Bible says to test the spirits. And they fail the doctrinal test of what the Bible is saying. They also fail the test Jesus gives. He says, you'll know them by their fruits. And the fruits of these beings, whatever they are constantly to hurt people. If they're good fruits, would not cause somebody to be hurt. They tell people, don't worry, we're not going to hurt you, and then they hurt you. All these people will talk about that. They also lie about where they're from. Initially, when there were first contact, they lied they were from the moon, and then they were lied they were from Venus, then they lied that they were from Mars. And then finally, when we got better telescopes, they started placing their hometown on Zeta Reticuli Galaxy, 39 light years away, that we can't check it out. So they're not reliable beings, and they want to destroy our faith in Jesus Christ. I mean, I'm just looking at Steven Spielberg here, you know, in this film that's coming out this weekend. He says, well, what does this do to the fundamental beliefs that many of us have? Is God the only God of this planet? Is there a God for every system? That's exactly what they want us to think. It's not. And as I said, it's impossible that they could be from another planet or another star system in our universe. So where are they from?
0: Our guest, Derek Werfel, will tell us where they are from after this short break. Derek's new book is UFOs and God, Revealing Deception and Truth Behind the Supernatural Invisible War. The book is 352 pages, hardcover, and retails for $28. You can order it for a donation of any amount to the Christian Worldview. All our contact information will be given during this break. I'm David Wheaton. 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
1: The glorying in destruction of our more recent iterations of the pro-abortion movement, that goes beyond disenchantment. That's desecration. Why does society find that exhilarating? Because there's nothing more exhilarating than having the blood of God on your hands, defying those things that God says need to be followed, trashing the sacred. And there's nothing more sacred than those who bear his image on the face of the planet.
0: That was Carl Truman talking about his new book, The Desecration of Man, How the Rejection of God Degrades Our Humanity. 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I'm David Wheaton. 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Our topic today is UFOs and aliens. The Bible tells us who they are. And our guest is Derek Werfel, author of UFOs and God. Derek, you've established that some of these reported encounters that people have had with UFOs or so-called aliens are real. So where are these beings from?
23: Well, as Christians, we believe they're from another dimension. Every single religion, every single people on earth have said they're spiritual beings that seem to be not from our dimension. Is this really a surprise? Well, it's a surprise if you're an atheist and you believe in a materialistic universe and nothing exists outside a materialistic universe, then you have to say they're from another planet. Or what happens? The whole theory of evolution collapses, because the whole theory of evolution is based on the fact of basically random time and chance created life. And if random time and chance didn't create life, then there might be a creator. And that creator, the Bible says, is beyond time and space. Everybody knows the story of Jesus' birth. And the shepherds in the field looked up and they saw angels singing, glorifying God. A second later, they were gone. Where'd they go? They go to Mars? To Venus? No, they went to another dimension. Hugh Ross brings up the point. He says, literally, if it's another dimension, they could be literally inches away from you and you would not see them, because they're not limited by three spatial dimensions like we are and one time dimension. They possibly can access other dimensions. And so the holy angels can do that. And there's other examples I could give you in the Bible of that happening. And so we would assume that fallen angels can as well. However, because they're separated from God and may have lost some of their powers, perhaps they need machines to help access our dimension, like UFOs. Just like somebody who's old in our life may need a wheelchair to get around. All throughout history, you have ancient Near Eastern gods, you have the Egyptian gods, you have the Arabic jinn, you have the demons when Jesus is around, you have the Greek and Roman gods, you have the succubus and incubus in the Middle Ages, you have the fairies and leprechauns in Old England, you have mothmen today, you have black-eyed children, and now you have UFOs and gray aliens. This is just another one of the many cons that Satan has put before us to distract us from God, to distract us, to deceive us, and to destroy us. Don't fall for it, is what I'm saying. Yeah. Read the book. I go into a lot more detail and try to elaborate on this argument. If you see the film, you'll see the people we interviewed have had contact with these beings. They're not crazy. And they can't stop these abductions. There's only one thing that stops these abductions. You know what that is? Calling on Jesus' name. Why would that have an effect if these were just other beings from another planet? They're spiritual beings.
0: All of this, what you're saying, is perfectly explainable by a biblical worldview. It makes perfect sense. Once you understand God and what God created and the angels and the fallen angels and how they operate in a different realm, this really shouldn't be too much of a shock to believers that this takes place, and it's explainable by the word. And of course, we can't understand every part of it because this isn't a realm we don't know everything about. But I think your book really is helpful in describing and explaining what is the latest iteration of deception going on in this world by Satan. The book is UFOs and God, and it is written by our guest today, Derek Werfel. Subtitle, Revealing Deception and Truth Behind the Supernatural Invisible War. I think that's a very well-stated subtitle. Let me just quote a couple more times here, Derek. David Grush, quoting, a decorated intelligence officer, told Congress under oath that the U.S. government has recovered, quote, non-human biologics, okay? And then, as far as contact with extraterrestrial beings, the beings that appear in UFO encounters consistently give the same message, as you were just saying. Humanity is evolving. Aliens seeded life on this earth. God, as Christians understand him, doesn't exist. There's the false message. And then you say in chapter 6 of the book, I contend that these, quote, space aliens are actually part of the fallen or evil angelic realm, as you've been describing. Or you say they're avatars or robots under the direction of Lucifer or Satan. Their goal is to oppose God, the creator, and prove he doesn't have the right to rule. How would the government get non-human biologic? In other words, as far as I know, fallen angels don't die. They don't have bodies like we do. I guess they could inhabit some other body, like demon possessions. And then you sort of mentioned about why would they have to transport in an aircraft if they so easily are able to move around on this earth. It says in 1 Peter 5:8, be of sober spirit, be on the alert. Your adversary, the devil, prowls around like a roaring lion seeking someone to devour. And it was the same in the case of Job, that Satan and his demons apparently have access to the throne room of God and they can come down to earth. Seem like they move pretty easily. So why would they need craft to move?
23: It's the same sort of thing. Why do we need wheelchairs when we get older? The further away you get from God, the less you can draw on his strength and power. When people confront these angels in their natural form, they're incredibly ugly. True angels are beautiful. That literally they have deteriorated, just like any fruit will just deteriorate over a period of time. Maybe they need to have a way to access our dimension of time and space. And that's why they need these crafts. Obviously, angels can do anything we can do. If we can create spacecraft, they can create spacecraft. If we can create robots, they can create robots. And they create them far better than us. Jesus talks about demons, when they're cast out, have to go over waterless places and find another person to possess. Basically, apparently, this is not their natural habitat. Angels do not die. But perhaps they can create a robot that's far advanced than the robots we have, and they can put a layer of kind of like skim-type substance over it, just like we do operations with pig's valves and stuff. And so that biological layer that they use to access our time and space will rot and will die, but the actual angel controlling it won't. I remember from the film Avatar, the guy who's guiding this kind of robot being in this other world is an invalid, but he is controlling it from another place. And there's even people in the UFO world are calling them sabers, synthetic, biological, other things. I can't remember the exact thing. But literally, maybe they're not the force behind these gray aliens that we're seeing. I don't know. There's a lot we don't know. Certainly, angels cannot die. So when you have something like J-Rod, who is one of these beings that supposedly was at Area 51, and people testify that he existed, and he talked in a high, squeaky voice, and then he died. Well, did he die, or did his robotic form, which was controlled by someone else, die? There's a lot of unanswered questions, obviously, but it seems like all these grays that have been taken into captivity have eventually died, or at least is what we would say die. There's a quote from a French writer called Baudelaire that says the greatest trick the devil ever pulled was convincing the world he didn't exist. We do not know who the enemy is. What is it? Sun Tzu in The Art of War says, if you don't know your enemy, you're going to lose every time. And if you don't know who this enemy is, and we know it's not, they're not intergalactic visitors. They're like con man. I mean, con man comes, confidence man comes to you. We're going to help you. And then when he gets your trust, he basically undermines you. There's a lot of things that they do that are designed to lead us away from Christ. One other thing I just want to say is that the people who study this will say that 99% of the sightings that people see can be explained by natural means. But there's 1% that cannot. So you say, oh, I'd think that's just light reflecting in the universe, or that's just an air balloon, or that's just whatever. And you're right, 99% of them, but there's 1%, and I try to list as many of those in my book as I can, that are just hard to explain away. 2017, the New York Times took a Navy video, and we talked to one of the operators who was the radar operator, and they tracked a flying object that was intelligently maneuvered that can't be explained any other way. And it's on radar, it's on video, it's on forward infrared radar. So how are you going to explain that? So there's that 1% that cannot be explained. The other thing is the spiritual warfare. The people that we talk to, the film deals with this. And I deal with it in the book. I didn't intend to write a book about spiritual warfare, but I found myself having to write that, because if you don't understand the basics of spiritual warfare, you can become subject to that.
0: And that's exactly what this whole issue is really about. It's about the spiritual realm, the spiritual warfare that takes place out of our usual sight, and just trying to explain the aircraft and the different things that take place. You have to remember that the big mission, the big purpose of it all is deception. So if it's more deceiving for Satan to have his minions going around in aircraft and certain things and doing unusual things to deceive people as to who they are or what it is, that's the whole point, is to deceive people away from God. Derek Warfel is our guest today here on the Christian Worldview. We talk about his new book, UFOs and God, Revealing

0: have to go to their planet as well. Certainly God can do anything. And could God have created intelligent life on other planets? Of course he could. He's omnipotent. Could he have created other universes? He could have. Everything that we need to know is in the Bible. And certainly, to me, the key element here is the test of doctrine, which reveals who they are, and the test of the fruits that reveals who they are. And then the test, basically, when people are controlled by these beings, when they call on Jesus' name, it stops just like that. That should tell you what's going on. Oh, one other thing. This one guy, Stephen Greer, who basically is saying, we need to contact these beings. You know how they contact them? Transcendental meditation. Does that tell you? Transcendental meditation is an offshoot of Hinduism. Another group trying to contact these beings. They're stuck. They see the UFO off the shore. How do we contact them? You know what they use? Ouija boards. Does that tell you? I mean, essentially, you're working with mediums.
1: Yeah.
0: You're dealing with the occult. That tells you this is not what they say it is. It's literally something you want to stay away from. They're becoming more and more bold about coming into society. Used to be the demons were just in other nations that were, you know, third world nations. Now they're coming more and more. They put on a new suit, a new outfit of being space conquerors. You know, we've seen all these Marvel films and Star Trek and all these beings with other looks and animals and things like that. And so we're getting more and more accepting of there's possible other beings that may even look like demons. This is a deception.
1: Just quoting again, the Boston Globe ran a piece arguing that UFO spirituality is growing precisely because it has no authority, no doctrine, and no requirements. Everyone gets their own truth, unquote. And I think that's an important quote. That explains a lot. But maybe you could explain more about that, how the growing belief in extraterrestrial life and beings and UFOs, this whole realm, actually forms a worldview and spirituality and really a false religion apart from Christ, and it's going to lead the masses astray.
0: They don't believe there's a personal God. They believe there's a God force. And if there's not a personal God, you can't sin against a God force, a creative force. And therefore, there's no judgment day. So there's no judgment. If there's no judgment, there's no need for Christ to die on the cross, because Christ died to pay for our sins. Then the only thing to do is how to improve and become a little better. And the answer to that is the old Eastern answer of reincarnation. And one of the first things these beings teach is reincarnation. So it's very similar. If you're going to compare it to any other religion that's out there now, I would say it's New Age. But the truth is, these intelligent beings have been around for thousands of years and have seeded, I believe, all the world religions. Believe it or not, I mean, just studying comparative religions, I've done that. There's far more comparison between atheism and pantheism than there is to Christianity. Christianity stands out as very unique, a personal God who we're responsible for, who created us. The other thing is that there's nothing we can do to earn our way back to God once we've offended him. Every other religion says you have works, you can work your way back to God. Christianity says you can't. Work your way back to fulfillment, let me put it, because they may not believe in God. Their goal is anything they can do to turn us away from our creator and concentrate on ourselves. Ultimately, they want us to worship them. But the first step is to get them to turn away from God and then concentrate on yourself. And then eventually, I believe in the end times, they will try to get them all to worship the Antichrist.
1: Our guest today is Derek Worfel, author of the new book, UFOs and God. 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All our contact information will be given during this break. I'm David Wheaton. 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The May-June issue of the Christian Worldview Journal is now available. Cal Beisner of the Cornwall Alliance writes about how our nation can be turned back to honoring and following the Lord through teaching and applying the whole counsel of God. Journalist Alex Newman examines the Orwellian-named Board of Peace that President Trump formed earlier this year, and what that

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1: The glorying in destruction of our more recent iterations of the pro-abortion movement, that goes beyond disenchantment. That's desecration. Why does society find that exhilarating? Because there's nothing more exhilarating than having the blood of God on your hands, defying those things that God says need to be followed, trashing the sacred. And there's nothing more sacred than those who bear his image on the face of the planet.
0: That was Carl Truman talking about his new book, The Desecration of Man, How the Rejection of God Degrades Our Humanity. 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I'm David Wheaton. 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Our topic today is UFOs and aliens. The Bible tells us who they are. And our guest is Derek Worfel, author of UFOs and God. One of the most well-known people in the world is Elon Musk, the inventor of Tesla, SpaceX, all the different things he's done. He's the richest man in the world. What do you make of him and his goal? He's really intent on setting up a human colony on Mars because he doesn't think life here on this planet is sustainable.
2: People like Elon Musk and the people who are involved with MUFON, which is the Mutual UFO Network, who are studying this. I mean, these are all, and I think the people in Ancient Aliens are very sincere people, but they're not starting with the basic premise of a creator God who's reached out to us through Jesus Christ. So if you eliminate that, what's the next thing you're going to think? We'll think, well, we realize how fragile this planet is. Maybe the planet will go away. We need to find some other place to go to. However, if you read the Bible, after the flood, God said to Noah, he says, springtime and harvest will continue until the very end. God is the one who's in control and keeping the world going. And if you don't believe in God, then you could believe in global warming, that it's going to destroy us all. Either we're going to burn up or we're going to freeze out. In the middle of an atom, there are protons packed together. We know from science that likes repel. Well, what's holding them together? You know what scientists say? Nuclear binding force. They have no idea what that is. Something has to be holding it together. I'll tell you what the nuclear binding force is. It's God. God is the one who's sustaining this world. And literally, people who don't trust in God only can trust in themselves. And they're sincerely trying to find answers. But they don't understand. If you start with the wrong premise, you're going to run with the wrong conclusion. And you're saying, oh, well, you can't just trust in God. I mean, you got to provide for yourself. Well, yeah, you do need to provide for yourself. But the fear of God is the beginning of wisdom. That's what Solomon says. And if you don't start with that, you're going to have anxiety. I don't mind people going out to explore space. You want to put a base on the moon or on Mars? Fine. But it's not because God's not going to take care of this earth. I think they're sincere, they're just lost. And that's what lost people do. If they don't start with the right premise, then they have to construct their whole system. And that's what all the world religions are. It's constructing a premise to deal with the world if you don't start with the creator God who created you and wants to come back into a relationship with you.
0: Derek, let's get to the last chapter of your book, UFOs and God, chapter 13. Chapter title is UFOs in the End Times. And I think this is a very important element to all of this, because we're moving toward a day when Christ is going to return. There's going to be mass deception. There's going to be rebellion against God. I believe the Bible teaches there's going to be a rapture of the church. How is this all going to be explained away? So you spend a chapter getting into this, but what is your understanding of events leading to the return of Christ, and how would widespread belief in these extraterrestrial beings fit into that narrative, let's say, with regard to the rapture of believers in the church age and the potential of having that being explained away through alien abductions? What are your thoughts on that?
2: I remember a guy telling me years ago that if these super intelligent beings gain credibility and everybody listens to them and they say Jesus Christ never really rose from the dead, we've got a video to prove it. I mean, there it is right there. That's the end of Christianity. As Christians become more and more out of the mainstream, they're going to become more and more persecuted. The Bible predicts this. Literally, they're going to be hated. The Bible tells they're going to be hated. These alien beings could say, you know, we can solve this problem. We can abduct all of them and get them off this planet. If you have a rapture where literally one day there's millions and millions of Christians on earth and the next day they're gone, if you believe that's the way the rapture works, what's the explanation going to be? Certainly not CBS isn't going to say, well, this proves that the Bible's correct and they were raptured. They're going to come up with an alternate explanation. They're going to say, basically, the people in authority have worked out something with these space aliens, and they've gotten rid of this problem for us. There's an episode on Ancient Aliens. I mean, it's not just on there. It's literally TV broadcast where they interviewed the head of intelligence in Israel, the former head of intelligence in Canada, and both of them said, oh, yeah, they're aliens. And the governments have been talking to them all along. And they want us to join a space federation just like Star Trek. I mean, these are not crazy people. They were head of their intelligence. There's possibly people in our government that are dealing with these beings. And if they begin to trust them and say, the problem with you and this earth is these Christians, you need to get rid of them. I mean, that could be part of it. Yeah. And the other thing is, since they have quasi-supernatural powers, the Bible talks about the Antichrist and those who follow him will do miracles that, if possible, would deceive even the elect. Well, the examples I use are just one from the Bible. Look at Moses. Moses throws down a rod on the ground, and it turns into a snake. And then the magicians of the Pharaoh throw a physical rod on the ground, and they turn into snakes. That requires some level of sophistication. Mm-hmm. And then Moses basically pours water and turns water into blood, and these beings turn water into some like blood-like substance. And think about this was what, 1400 BC? They've been around doing this for 3,500 years now. How much more do they know how to do things that would appear to be miracles? And so when you get in the book of Revelation where the Antichrist seems to have died and is raised from the dead, this may be something that they've done, they can do. The Bible talks a lot about the deceptions that will exist, the second beast that will do things that will deceive people and get them to follow the beast or the Antichrist. The one thing you're probably asking is, well, if they can do all these things, why don't they just come down like Independence Day and shut us down? Well, the Bible also says in 2 Thessalonians 2, until the very end, the one who restrains at a certain point will be removed, and then the Antichrist will be revealed. The one who restrains is the Holy Spirit, and the Holy Spirit working through the church. Well, that fits with the rapture, doesn't it? If the church is gone, the only thing that holds evil in check even today, because Satan is the ruler of this world, is the Holy Spirit. Mm-hmm. Things are bad, but they're not nearly as bad as they could be.
0: That's right.
2: And when that Holy Spirit is removed, deception will become rife. The Bible in Revelation talks about demons being involved in the book of Revelation. And I would assume that would also apply to space aliens. it's speculation because we don't have all the details, but all you have to do is take the things that these space aliens can do today and multiply it. Look at Job's family. They were able to cause winds, things. They were able to cause fire. They were able to cause also. Just imagine if they were set loose and had no restraints. Yeah. That's kind of what you're up against.
0: Final question for you, Derek. You mentioned this movie, Disclosure Day, by Steven Spielberg, one of the most well-known film producers in history. It's supposed to be a blockbuster movie. He said he believes aliens, quote, have been here and they are here. Yes. And when we talk about aliens, we know as Christians that these aren't alien beings. These are actually demonic beings in that realm. The screenwriter, David Koepp, for this film, told Movie Maker that religion is, quote, an important part, unquote, of the film. And you look back over our lives, Derek, from E.T., the movie E.T., or Men in Black, The X-Files, even the Marvel comic heroes, and that whole series, how popular, cranking out movies all the time about these superheroes. You mentioned History Channel's Ancient Aliens. This really captures the imagination, particularly not just of people like us, and it is very interesting, but of young people is who this really captures the imagination of especially. So what is your final exhortation today for pastors and parents as to how they should shepherd their congregations and their children with regard to this issue?
2: I think you need to understand the basics of spiritual warfare. And as I said, I wasn't planning to write a book on spiritual warfare, but I realized this book's incomplete if I don't have at least a chapter or two on it. And you know what? It's not something you haven't heard before. It's basically trust and obey. It's be filled with the Holy Spirit, because the Holy Spirit gives you power over these forces. It's read your Bible, because the Word of God, remember when Satan tempted Christ, what did he do? He quoted Scripture. The one thing you hear about Satan, the key thing that defines him, is lies. How do you defeat lies? With the truth. The more you know the truth of God's Word, the more you can defeat lies. The Bible says, if you're attacked by Satan, stand your ground and he will flee from you, because greater is he that is in you than he that's in the world. But I really tried to put in here all the tools that you need to understand what's going on. This is something that is dangerous. That's going to affect the church. It takes a while for these things to take root, but Satan's patient. And as this takes root, and as more and more people believe that aliens have the answers, pretty soon Christians are just going to be looked at as outcasts. Luddites, people who just didn't grow with the times. The Bible is true no matter when. And so I encourage you, you know, young people, pastors, to preach on this, to preach on the angelic realm. I spend two whole chapters from the beginning of history to now. How did all this develop, this invisible war? Because it is going on. We wrestle not against flesh and blood, but against principalities, powers, world forces of darkness, spiritual forces of wickedness in holy places. And if you do not know how to fight them, you become a victim.
0: We think this is a really important topic and book, Derek. We thank you for coming on the Christian Worldview radio program today. Thank you for putting so much time and biblical research in on this. And we just wish all of God's best and grace to you.
2: Thanks for the opportunity. I appreciate it.
0: Let's close with 1 Timothy chapter 4. Where it says, the Spirit explicitly says that in later times some will fall away from the faith, paying attention to deceitful spirits and doctrines of demons. That pretty much sums up the growing widespread acceptance of UFOs and aliens as an alternate life form rather than a deception of Satan in the demonic realm, and is something Christians should be informed about, but definitely not immersed in as anything with the occult. Again, you can order Derek Worfel's book, UFOs and God, for a donation of any amount to the Christian Worldview. It's 352 pages, hardcover, and retails for $28. 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
3: 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You know, I think questions are a part of faith. I think that God welcomes questions to Him and sometimes of ourselves. Hey, it's Daniel here. And a question that I had while I was reading a recent verse of the day was, am I really 100% in? Can I be even more fearless in my faith? Mark 8:35, words of Jesus here, says, "For whoever wants to save their life will lose it, but whoever loses their life for me and the gospel will save it." And before in verse 34, he says, "Whoever wants to be my disciple must deny themselves and take up their cross and follow me." And that's what I want to do. And that's what I strive to do. But sometimes I ask myself, that part of me that doesn't want to fully give in, I say, "Daniel, you really want to do this?" And the answer is always yes. And so then the prayer is, "God, help me. Because I want to follow you even more."
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10: Hi, I'm Mark Finley with Hope Lives 365. When Shadrach, Meshach, and Abednego would not bow down to the golden image that Nebuchadnezzar set up, they were thrown into a burning fiery furnace. Now get this, a universal world leader, Nebuchadnezzar, has a universal decree that anyone that would not bow down would be thrown into the fire. Here is a death decree. Why wouldn't they bow down? It was a violation of the commandments of God. They were thrown into the furnace, burning fiery furnace. Nebuchadnezzar looks in there, and he sees not three men, but verse 25, Daniel 3, I see four men loose walking in the midst. The form of the fourth is like the Son of God. Jesus Christ protected his people in that crisis. And he protects his people today in every crisis.
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13: Do you believe God? Do you believe he created Adam and Eve? Do you believe God spoke to Abraham? He said, I'm going to bless those who bless you and curse those who curse you. Do you believe that? I do too. So what can you and I together, who believe so much together, do for the kingdom of God and say you've blessed me and you've given me something to believe, you've given me something to hold on in my life in struggling, difficult times, and now it's my turn to turn back to you and say, how can I help? There's so many ways to be a part of what God is doing in the earth through Israel. How can I be a part of what God is doing through the International Fellowship of Christians and Jews?
12: Welcome to this special Bless Israel program titled Blessing Jews in War-Torn Ukraine, brought to you by the International Fellowship of Christians and Jews. I'm Dave Drewy, along with my co-host Kay Long. We're glad you've joined us for our program today.
14: When Russian tanks rolled into Ukraine on February 24th, 2022, no one expected the brutal war would still be raging today. The crisis continues to have a profound impact on Jewish communities throughout Ukraine. Many residential areas are without power and heat. Food and water are scarce, and thousands of homes, apartments, and Jewish synagogues have been destroyed by rockets. Yet, despite the severity of the situation, there is hope.
12: The International Fellowship of Christians and Jews is on the ground in harm's way, protecting and saving Jewish lives with life-saving assistance to the most vulnerable, like orphaned children and elderly Holocaust survivors. But we need your help. Our primary focus right now is to provide food, medicine, heat, and warm clothing, especially during life-threatening winter conditions.
14: In just a few minutes, we'll tell you how you can bless a poor Jew in Ukraine with a nutritious fellowship food box. 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
12: And we begin our special Bless Israel program, Blessing Jews in War-Torn Ukraine, with the President and Global CEO of the Fellowship, Yael Eckstein.
15: The cruelest price of the ongoing 4-year war in Ukraine is that people stopped seeing the faces. No longer do we see on our television screens the faces of the Ukrainian families and children and elderly who are suffering, who are in turmoil from this war. The powerful images and stories that we once saw and read about when the war first started are now missing from news reports. It was 4 years ago, it was just days before Russia's invasion, when I stood in a synagogue in central Kyiv in Ukraine, and I was surrounded by Jewish leaders and security professionals. As I looked at the big map of Ukraine that they were showing me, they pointed to where more than 100,000 Russian soldiers were gathering at the Ukraine border. And I remember looking at them and asking them a question. I said, what route would they take if Russia attacked Kyiv? Some of them smiled and others even laughed. No one is attacking Kyiv, they answered confidently. And as we all knew, and I had a feeling at that moment, they were wrong. Just a few days later, Kyiv was attacked. Now more than 4 years has passed and there's still no end in sight for the people of Ukraine. Much has changed since the early days of the war when busloads of Jewish women and children were taken through open fields and back roads in attempts to escape the bombardment of Russian bombs. I no longer get frantic phone calls from Jewish orphanages who urgently needed to escape their towns in the middle of the night during those first days. Elderly Holocaust survivors, they're no longer closing their eyes in prayer, resigned to an imminent death. Evacuations do still continue, but the urgency of it has dissipated. But don't let these things fool you. The struggles and suffering for more than 150,000 Jews who are still in Ukraine have only grown. At the beginning of the Ukraine war, we all saw the human toll in real time, didn't we? We would turn on the TV or read about news reports online, and the dire humanitarian crisis was front and center. Yet right now, there are thousands of Jewish elderly who don't have heat or electricity or running water because of this war. Over the years, little by little, we stop seeing the faces of war. We stop seeing them. And simply put, it is so sad to see that our world stopped caring.
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16: Hi, this is Mary from Houston, Texas, and I want to say to the Fellowship, thank you. Thank you for all that you have done for God's chosen people. The reason that myself and my husband give every month, we are Abraham members, and I'm very, very proud of that. I'm very proud to be a part of the mission of God's heart. If it's important to Him, then it is important to me. All those years ago, I remember the poor elderly Jewish woman that was being interviewed only had a potato in her entire house to eat, and God placed in my heart to give and to sit up in bed and do it right now, and I did, and that has been over 10 years ago. I read every day God's word. May the Lord bless thee and keep thee. May the Lord make his face shine upon thee and be gracious unto thee. May the Lord lift up his countenance upon thee and give thee peace. This I ask God every morning, that I may place his name on the children of Israel. And again, if it's important to God, that makes it important to me. I thank you, Fellowship, for doing what you do, and Yael, for you taking on your Father's work and doing our ultimate Father's work. I thank you for allowing me to be a partner. God bless you. God keep you. And may he make his face shine upon you. Amen.
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12: You're listening to a special Bless Israel program titled Blessing Jews in War-Torn Ukraine, brought to you by the International Fellowship of Christians and Jews. Once again, here's the president and global CEO of the fellowship, Yael Eckstein.
15: The four-year war in Ukraine has done more than destroy buildings and cities. It has quietly erased the stories and faces of the Ukrainian people who are suffering. Faces like Nathan, who are invisible, voiceless, and now forgotten. Nathan's been blind since he was born, and all Nathan knew during his upbringing during World War II was the safety and the comfort of his mother's arms. But by the age of five, tragedy struck when Nathan's mom was shot and killed by the Nazis. As you can imagine, Nathan's life was shattered. He never recovered, because who could? He never moved on. He never married or settled down. And so today, Nathan's nearly 95 years old, and he still considers himself an orphan. And until the fellowship found Nathan and brought him food, much-needed medicine, warm winter clothing, and even a heat generator for the freezing Ukraine winters, Nathan was trying to survive alone. But thanks to our friends and partners like you who listen to us on Christian radio, the fellowship's life-saving work in Ukraine exists to help people like Nathan. We work around the clock every day of the year to find these elderly, forgotten Holocaust survivors. And then we go and provide for their needs. The press and the news reports might have changed focus, but in more than 40 years, the fellowship has been working in Ukraine, and we have never changed focus. During times of peace and war, we continue to carry out our mission of partnering with Christians like you, friends and supporters listening to my voice right now on Christian radio, as together we help comfort and save Jewish lives. As more than 4 years of war in Ukraine has passed, as we continue to watch the news from the warmth and safety of our homes, I pray that each one of us will open our eyes, that we'll open our hearts and our minds to see the faces of suffering poor Jews in Ukraine, orphan children, families who had to flee their homes when the bombs started falling, and even Holocaust survivors like Nathan. And I hope that we can ask this question: am I my brother's keeper? And I pray that we will all answer together, yes.
12: 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As the crisis in Ukraine continues to escalate, orphaned children and elderly Holocaust survivors are especially at risk. Our mission is to make the strongest impact in caring for the basic needs that the Bible outlines. So the fellowship is providing food to the hungry, clothing to the naked, medicine for those who need it, like those elderly who are homebound, shelter for the poor, and focused on the orphans and the elderly. That's what God has called us to do for His chosen people suffering in Ukraine.
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17: Hi, my name is Janice, and a couple of years ago I found myself crying because I only lived on $900 a month as a senior with retirement, and it just didn't fit what I really wanted out of life. I wanted certain things, and I just got really upset. And so I went before God, and I told the Lord, I said, I will give you your nation, Israel, and I will take you at your word, because I know you're a covenant God, and I will be in covenant with you to bless your people. I had no other resources to go to, and God was my only source, and I trusted Him, and I believed the Word, and I gave Him my last $50, and ever since, I have been paying a little bit, and it's gotten that I pay over $100 every month now, and ever since I have done that, I was able to pay the back things that I wasn't paying, and it's a miracle. My car has been running. It's always dependable. My health is such that I'm 70. I have good neighbors next to me. I tell people that this is what they should do, and I tell them you need to take God at His word, and you need to give to the fellowship because they do good things for Israel. I am exuberant and blessed to tell you my story and what God has done for me since I started giving to the fellowship, taking Him at His word, and He will bless me as I bless Israel. Thank you for the opportunity to help. Thank you. God bless you.
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15: Thousands of poor and at-risk elderly Jews, among them the last remaining Holocaust survivors, are struggling to survive without the life-sustaining daily essentials. And many of those in the greatest need are scattered across Ukraine and the entire former Soviet Union. For example, Ludmila, she's 84 years old. She's a Holocaust survivor who comes from a small village in Ukraine that's known for the notorious deadly ghetto that the Nazis established there during World War II. As a child, Ludmila was badly beaten by a German soldier, and it resulted in significant health issues that still affect her to this day. Ludmila never got married, she never had any children, and a big part of that is because of the trauma that she endured in her youth. And so now she's old, 84 years old, she lives alone on a pension of $112 a month. That's just a few dollars a day. It's not enough to sustain her. But thankfully, friends of the fellowship, lovers of Israel, like those of you hearing my voice right now on Christian radio, are taking tangible action and are caring for poor elderly Jews just like Ludmila. 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Even with the war there in Ukraine, Ludmila knows that the fellowship will not abandon her. 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Thank you so much. Your compassion is a lifeline.
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18: Hi, my name is Alfredo Matoyer and I live in Chicago, Illinois. Back in about 2017, I was deeply in prayer, asking God to use me more. I was like, God, I want to help in greater and greater ways. And I remember finding Rabbi Eckstein on YouTube, and he was speaking about the fellowship, and I was listening to one of his teachings that he was giving, and I was just so caught up by him, his sincerity, and just the instruction that he was given through the Word of God, and that he was inclusive of Christians. And I that just amazed me, and it just captured my heart. So as a result, I went and contacted the fellowship, and one of the things that the fellowship had done to make me feel a real part, feeling like family with the nation of Israel, was being informed of what they were going through. You know, when they were being bombed with rockets and when there were other needs going on, and in the winter time when there were needs, I actually felt a part of what was going on. And I was like, the small contribution that I'm sharing, I know is being multiplied because I've been asking God to do so. But I know that it's been a blessing to each and every person that has been able to arrive back to the homeland of Israel, and to the elderly, to Holocaust survivors, to other needs there, for health needs, for bomb shelters. I am just amazed. And when I testify to others and even family members of what I'm participating in by being a part of the fellowship, it just makes me proud in the Lord.
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13: Do you believe God? Do you believe he created Adam and Eve? Do you believe God spoke to Abraham? He said, I'm going to bless those who bless you and curse those who curse you. Do you believe that? And that boy who played out in the fields watching the sheep, making melodies, writing psalms, dancing before the Lord. Do you believe he became the king? Do you believe the prophets Isaiah, Jeremiah, and Ezekiel? Do you believe that? So what can you and I together, who believe so much together, do for the kingdom of God and say, you've blessed me and you've given me something to believe. You've given me something to hold on in my life in struggling, difficult times. And now it's my turn to turn back to you and say, how can I help? And that's what the fellowship is about. And how can we help the fellowship? When you do it to the least of these, my brethren, you do it unto me. When you find a Jewish person who's hungry, and you feed them. When you find a Jewish person who's naked and you clothe them, and you provide medicine, and you do whatever it is to be about the Father's business of saving Jewish lives. That's the kind of organization you're giving to. That's the kind of ministry you're a part of. There's so many ways to be a part of what God is doing that you will maybe ask yourself, how can I be part of what God is doing in the earth through Israel? How can I be a part of what God is doing through the International Fellowship of Christians and Jews?
14: A donation of just $25 will help provide one fellowship food box for one Jewish person in Ukraine. 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
3: That was Bless Israel, pre-recorded, brought to you by the International Fellowship of Christians and Jews on 99.5 KKLA. Hey, have you ever stood by a tree and just been in awe of its growth? Okay, maybe over a long period of time, but if you're just staring at the tree, you're not sitting there saying, wow, look at that tree grow. I'm Daniel, and I feel like that's kind of the way that I view growth in my life and growth in Christ. Sometimes I have this notion that because everything isn't spectacular, and then am I really growing in my faith? Am I really? And I feel like what God's kind of said to me is, Daniel, you are growing in me. And as long as you continue to bear fruit and you see the signs of your growth, that means you are. And it might not be this incredibly spectacular thing where you wake up one morning and say, oh, behold, I'm with you. And I just want you to be encouraged by that, because sometimes I think we might look around and say, well, everything doesn't seem so spectacular in my life or in this. And so, am I okay? Just say, Holy Spirit, continue to show me where I can grow and show me the signs that I am growing. And then just trust you. Okay.
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28: Welcome to Keeping It Real, the radio ministry of Calvary Chapel, South Los Angeles, with Pastor David Trujillo. 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
29: We need all the encouragement that we can get, don't we? Especially in these darkened days. Because Jesus is coming, and we know based on scripture that as we draw closer to the Lord's return, it's going to get darker and it's going to get uglier. And we don't have time to be fighting amongst each other. We need to be encouraging one another. How? Hey, hold on to your faith. Jesus is coming back. And when he comes back, everything will be done away with. And he will rule once and for all in righteousness. Man, we need to be encouraged. I need to hear that, man. Here's a word. Maranatha. What does that mean? It does not mean Martha. Calling for Martha. Maranatha means, behold, he comes quickly. At the end, if you just stick around after every service, have you noticed we have that in the back scene? Maranatha? That means, hey, he's coming quickly. So you encourage one another. How? By saying, hey, don't worry about it. Take your eyes off the world. Put them back on the word. He's coming back soon. And when he comes, oh man, it'll be a glorious day. So because he's coming back, until then, find ways to motivate one another to acts of love. Love and serving and ministering, visiting people, praying for people. Good works. And it says, don't neglect the gathering, but encourage one another. So ministering is beneficial to all. Because when you give, you get. When you share, you'll receive. You hear me? So everybody in this room should be ministering to someone. Get to it. Stop leaving right away. Stop it. Just stop. Just wait. Why are you rushing home anyways? You're only going to go home and watch TV. Just hang out. Just tell yourself, you know, I'm going to just hang out after service. Just 10 minutes. I'm gonna see who I can minister to. And just go up to him and say, hey, how you doing? I'm okay. Good. Keep going, brother. I'm going to be praying for you. Okay? You know how far that goes? Man. Anyways, verse 13, Paul continues. He says, verse 12 says, that is that I may be encouraged together with you by the mutual faith that both of you and me Now, verse 13. Now, I do not want you to be unaware, brethren, that I often planned to come to you, but was hindered until now, that I might have some fruit among you also, just as among the other Gentiles. So Paul shares the reason why he hadn't gone to visit them just yet. Another translation says, I want you to know, dear brothers and sisters, that I planned many times to visit you, but I was prevented until now. So what is Paul talking about? There were justifiable reasons why Paul was hindered from going. There was other labors for sure, but I will say this, the enemy also played a little part in there as well. Why do I say that? Well, if you study the Apostle Paul's life, as you would read from Acts chapter 9 all the way down,

was to see them and to minister to them. And so he was doing it, and he had many plans, and he was hoping. That's what, remember, in the earlier verses, he was saying, man, pray that the Lord will me to go to you guys, you know. And he says, and I've been planning, and I've been wanting to, but I was hindered. And a lot of it had to do because he was busy, but also because the enemy sometimes kept them from doing it. Turn your Bibles to 1 Thessalonians. See, in 1 Thessalonians chapter 2, he talks about that. Turn your Bibles there to 1 Thessalonians. If you're wondering where 1 Thessalonians is, right before 2 Thessalonians, verse 17. Notice how he talks about his desire to see them, his longing to see them. It says, but we, brethren, having been taken away from you for a short time, in presence, not in heart, endeavored more eagerly to see your face with great desire. Therefore, we wanted to come to you, even I, Paul, time and time again. But notice, but Satan hindered us. Notice that. But Satan hinder us, verse 18. Therefore, we want he goes on, for what is our hope or joy or crown of rejoicing? Is it not even you in the presence of our Lord Jesus Christ that is coming? For you are glory and joy. But notice how he highlights the fact that Satan was hindering him to go to the church there in Thessalonica. So again, Paul was hindered maybe because of the busyness of ministry, but also because the enemy was trying to keep him from going. You see, the enemy can attack to keep us from staying on track as it pertains to ministering. Paul wanted to go to them in the church of Thessalonica, but the enemy kept interfering. So before you hate on a brother or sister who you have called to help, pray, or fellowship, remember that sometimes the enemy will try to interfere to keep you from ministering to them. You know one thing that I've learned? That when I'm in a phone call with someone, when I'm text messaging someone, or I'm emailing someone, the enemy's listening to my conversation, he's reading my text messages, and he's also all in my emails. So when he says, he wants to go over there and pray for them, huh? Hey, Nacho, that's another demon. Go for it. And there goes the little demons trying to cause me to argue with the wife. Or maybe just do something to interfere, to keep me distracted. And then finally I make the call and say, hey, I can't make it. Or traffic. You never thought about that? So before you get all worked up, I can't believe they didn't call me. I can't believe Pastor didn't come. You know, maybe the enemy got in the way. And instead of getting mad at Pastor David, get mad at demon. But sometimes he gets in the way, man. Remember in Daniel, when he was praying and the angel comes and says, listen, we heard your prayer. And we were coming to answer it, but we were interrupted by these demons. And we couldn't get to your prayer. So sometimes people are just hindered by the enemy. Or they're doing ministry. They're doing ministry. You know, Paul is saying, listen, I've been hindered. I wanted to come. Look, my heart is pure. I'm not lying to you. I wanted to be there, but I was being hindered and I couldn't make it. But in regards to Paul's case, he was simply caught up with a lot of work, God's work. He had a lot to be done. There was a lot that he was doing in Asia Minor and in Greece. And now there was some time spared that he can go and visit them in Rome. You see, by the end of his third missionary journey, Paul had traveled through Syria, Galatia, Asia, Macedonia, and Achaia. The churches in these areas were made up mostly of Gentile believers, and he was ministering to them. To those that minister, listen, you keep planning, you keep serving, and you keep, you know, trusting that God is going to open up more doors. But I assure you, prepare yourself, because the enemy will try to keep you from fulfilling those goals. He will.

0: Why? Because he doesn't want you to be established. That was Paul's heart's desire for them, that they may be strengthened. The devil wants you to be weakened. He wants you to be weak. So for what? So that you will be effective in the kingdom of God. So what does he do when you want to put in some work in the word? Mr. Sandman, send me a ring. Remember that oldie? And you're like, start falling asleep while you're reading. I'm trying to prepare. You know, I do that a lot. Sonia tell me, well, stand up and walk around when you're reading. Maybe that will help. Still don't help. I tried it the other day. I just got to keep on fighting. But I promise you, man, if you do fulfill that heart desire of yours to minister, you're going to be blessed, and those you minister will be blessed. But notice then Paul goes on to say, I want to work among you. In verse 13, he goes, now, I do not want you to be unaware, brethren, that I often plan to come to you, but was hindered until now. Now the opportunity is open. That I may what? Have some fruit among you also, just as among the other Gentiles. Another translation reads, I want to work among you and see spiritual fruit, just as I have seen among other Gentiles. Paul wanted to see some spiritual fruit from them and from among them. He wanted them to see his. You know, as a pastor, that's what I want to see among you guys. Spiritual fruits being born. I don't want to just see you coming in and listening to a message. And I want to see spiritual fruits coming out of your lives. You hear me? So what are these spiritual fruits? Well, in the Bible, we read of three kinds of spiritual fruit. You ready? Number one, spiritual attitudes. Spiritual attitude. In Galatians chapter 5, 22 to 23, it says, but the fruit of the Spirit is love, joy, peace, long-suffering, kindness, goodness, faithfulness, gentleness, self-control, and against such there is no law. No law. So think about it. Do you have spiritual attitude? It's the opposite of what some of us have today. Hate, right? Complain, disturbance, no patience, rudeness, fruitless, mean, out of control. It's sad when there's Christians that display those kind of fruits. You know what that shows me? Either you're not a Christian or you're not submitting to the Spirit. Because if the Spirit is dominating your life, you will not fulfill the lust of the flesh. When you're walking in the Spirit and the Spirit is controlling your life, you will have love, joy, peace, long-suffering, kindness, goodness, faithfulness, gentleness, self-control. And it says, in such, there's no law. Spiritual attitude. What is yours? Number two, holy and righteous actions. Holy and righteous actions. In Romans chapter 6, verse 22, Paul said this, But now having been set free from sin and having become slaves of God, you have your fruit to holiness and the end, everlasting life. Fruit to holiness. Holiness. Righteousness. That's a fruit. You're living a life of holiness. And you can only live that as you submit yourself to the Word of God. As you apply it. Right? God tells you, don't lie, don't lie. God tells you, don't steal, don't steal. God tells you, forgive, you forgive. God tells you, you know, whatever God says, you do it, and you're living a holy life. The Bible says, be holy, for I am holy. Be holy. Pastor, but I'm not perfect. Oh, stop it with that excuse. That's a cop out. You have been made perfect. Just live up to your name, man. That's it. But it's hard. Of course it's hard. But I learned something. When you practice something over and over, you get better at it. Amen. See what I'm saying? So as you're striving for holiness, you be holy. You live a holy life. But I'm talking about the person that does it. Guys, you need to check your heart. So number one, spiritual attitude. Number two, holy actions or holy conduct, righteousness. And number three, new converts. Fruits, new converts. Romans 16:5 in the English Standard Version, it reads, greet also the church in their houses. Greet my beloved Epaphras, who was the first convert in Christ in Asia. Paul said he was my first convert. Let me ask you a question. How many people have you led to the Lord today? Some of you guys in this room have been walking with the Lord for over maybe 5 years, 10 years, and you still haven't led one person to the Lord. Didn't the Bible says go out and preach the gospel to every creature? Didn't the Bible says that he who wins souls is wise? And if you're saved, shouldn't you want to see others saved too? But I'm not a preacher. Stop with that. You're still called to go and share the gospel with someone. In fact, we shouldn't even be commanded. We should just do it because we love God and what he gives to us. And if he's giving you so much, don't you want others to have the same? Eternal life, forgiveness of sin, and the relationship with God? And look, you don't even... Dude, how about this? Maybe you just can't do it. Okay, then you bring them to church. Just invite them. I'll do it for you. And get your blessing. But dudes, you're still going to get blessed because you partook of the work. Don't get me wrong. But my point that I'm trying to say is, listen, that's fruit. You should be winning souls for Christ. So if you haven't brought someone to the Lord, you're missing out in the joy of seeing someone come to the Lord. You know, when I have people raise their hand or say the sinner's prayer or they come forward or whatever way I would do it, I'm here with joy in my heart because in my mind, this is what I'm saying. Not only that I help someone come to the Lord, but I help someone free themselves from the strong grip of the enemy who has been torturing them for many years. And now they come to a Savior who's going to bless them for the rest of their lives. And in the end, they get eternity with God. You guys hear what I'm saying? Listen, there is joy in bringing people to the Lord. So again, how many people have you brought to the Lord? You should be in the business of winning souls. Because that was the heartbeat of Jesus Christ. He came to save many. And we should want to save many as well. So, the spiritual fruit that he wants to see among them is spiritual attitude, holy conduct, and new converts. We should be bearing these fruits among each other so we can partake in sweet fellowship. Again, it's a blessing to witness spiritual fruit among brothers and sisters in the churches, isn't it? Not only is it inspirational, but it's very encouraging and also contagious. You know that? When you start winning souls with someone, you want to win souls too. You know, when I hung around with Robert, that guy, man, I'll be honest with you, man, he brought so many people to the Lord. He went to be home with the Lord now. He passed away a few years back. But that's one of the things that I loved about him, that he was always inviting people to church. He invited me, he invited others, and I would go on witness to him, and then even when I started going on my own, he would always have someone with him. And I'm like, man, I want to do that too. I'm going to do my thing. I'm going to go over here, and I'm going to do this. And I started, you know, doing the same. Bought a basketball court, started, you know, people will come right here when we were on Tope Avenue in Southgate, and I would have my basketball court, and people would come and say, hey, can I play with you, Simon? But afterwards, you have to let me share something with you. Okay, we will ball it up, and then when we're all tired because I beat them like really bad, I will share with them the love of Jesus. And the people started getting saved. And then I was taking them all the way from here to Chino Valley for a Bible study. Until slowly but surely I couldn't take them. I realized they were just high schoolers. Man, I was bringing them back late. So slowly but surely they stopped going. And then I told my pastor, what do I do? He said, you give a Bible study. And for those that were there, you remember I was putting cassettes on, listening to Ra and Rosales, you know, on cassettes. Yeah, that just tells us how old we are. And then I saw that it wasn't the same cassettes. And I said, man, I got to do it. And there I go. I took the challenge and we started doing Bible studies. And we are what we are today because of that. It was fun, and it's still fun. You're missing out. Go win souls for Jesus. It's inspirational, encouraging, and also contagious. 14 and 15, now notice. He says, I am a debtor both to Greeks and to barbarians, both to wise and the unwise. So much as it in me, I am ready to preach the gospel to you who are in Rome also, he says. So he's telling them, listen, Paul's saying, I am under obligation to both the Greeks and the barbarians, he says. Paul was an evangelist he was one that didn't get tired so easy. He was working across the world because he believed that he had a debt to pay. He owed it to the world. He owed it to the world and therefore was fixed in paying that debt. By saying to Greeks and barbarians, Paul was referring to those of the Greek culture and those not of the Greek culture. When he says to the wise and the unwise, he is referring to the people who were educated but also uneducated. You hear me? The Apostle Paul, though, his point was that God wasn't a respectful people. The gospel was for all, and it must reach both the elites, but also the outcasts. That's what he's saying. That the gospel is for everyone, and I am in debt to them. You know, I love that about Paul. He understood that because he was given grace and salvation, others should be given the opportunity to receive grace and salvation. He says, I'm in debt to that. I have to preach the gospel because somebody preached it to me. Someone came to me. That was Jesus. So the question is, why was Paul a debtor? Well, after his experience with Christ on the road to Damascus, Acts 9, Paul's entire life was consumed with spreading the good news of salvation. His debt was to Christ for being a savior, and he was a debtor to the entire world. Paul met his obligation by proclaiming Christ's salvation to all people, both Jews and Gentiles, across all cultural, social, racial, and economic lines. Paul felt obligated to everyone, just like we need to feel a burden for everyone. In fact, like Paul, who couldn't free himself from his debt until he had shared with many as possible the good news of salvation that was in Christ Jesus. He's saying, look, I'm in debt. Until I share the gospel, I will remain in debt. And listen, we too are indebted to Christ. You hear me? And the reason why is because he took on our punishment, the punishment that we deserve for our sins. And even though we cannot repay Jesus for all that he had done, we can demonstrate our gratitude by showing that love that he has shown us to others as well. Paul then asked, so I am eager to come to you in Rome to preach the good news. That's another translation for verse 15. He says, for as much as is in me, I am ready to preach the gospel to you who are in Rome also. I just read a different translation. So I am eager to come to you in Rome to preach the good news. He was eager to visit the believers in Rome in order to preach to them the good news of God. Now, there are two different Greek words for the word ready in the King James. Number one, it means prepared, as in Acts 21:13, where Paul states, for I am ready not only to be bound, but also to die at Jerusalem for the name of Jesus Christ. In other words, he's saying, listen, I'm prepared to die for Christ. The other word is eager. He was eager to go to Rome, not to go sightseeing, but he was eager to win souls for the Lord. Amen? Yeah, he didn't. You know, it's funny. Someone wants to be missionaries, but we only want to go so we can tell people, oh, listen, I saw Rome. Sightseeing. I trip out on people like that. When we do missions, man, and they're like over there taking pictures and stuff like that. I go, bro, you see that brother right there in his prayer, man? Parale. We're not here to sightsee. We're here to show him Jesus, you see. To pray for the sick and et cetera, and preach the gospel, more importantly. And finally, Paul was ready. To preach the gospel there in Rome. In fact, in Acts 9:6, he said, Lord, this was his attitude. What do you want me to do? You see, Paul was ready to go and preach everywhere. He was ready to suffer for Christ's sake, Acts 21:13, and he was ready for the unpleasant work of ministry, 2 Corinthians 10:6. But in 2 Timothy 4:6, he even said, I am ready to die for Christ. He says, I am ready to die for Christ. Are you ready to put in some work for God? Are you ready to preach the gospel? You know, he already gave you everything that you need. You know what that is? His word and his spirit. Those are two things that you need. And there's two things that you need to do. Submit to the spirit and get into the word. So that you can have a message to preach. Are you guys hearing me? So, are you ready, like Paul, to put in work for the word of God, who is Jesus Christ? I am. I hope you are. And if you're not, get ready. How? Get into the word and start doing what you've been called to do. Amen?
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2: 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Hey, stick around. More up next. All right, here is a fun fact. This is your fun fact of the day. It's Daniel here. That isn't the fun fact. That's just my name. Okay, so a couple days ago, I was watching a YouTube video, and I accidentally hit a number on the keypad, or the keyboard, not the keypad. You know what I'm talking about. And it skipped to a different part of the video, and I said, wait a minute, what? So I did some research, and apparently this is true. If you type 1 through 9 on the keyboard while you're watching a YouTube video, it will skip to that percent of the video. So if you hit 1, it'll go to 10% into the video. 5 would be 50%, so halfway into the video. And if you hit 9, it'll be 90% into the video. And if you think I'm making this up, then you should try it and see what happens. And if you already knew this, then you're probably like, what took you so long? Everyone knows that. I don't know. It's new to me.
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11: 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This product is not intended to diagnose, treat, cure, or prevent any disease.
12: Hi there, and welcome to Healthline by the fine folks at Purity Products. One of my favorite guests is on the line. We've got Chris Killam, also known as the Medicine Hunter, standing by now. CNN calls Chris the Indiana Jones of natural medicine because he's constantly scouring the globe searching for natural remedies. You may have seen Chris on the Dr. Oz show or maybe on PBS or CBS and also on Fox News where he does a health segment. He's been featured in the New York Times and also on ABC's 2020. Anyway, Chris is joining us today to discuss not one, but three of the hottest nutritional ingredients out there on the market today. Even better, he's teamed up with Purity today to give away a complimentary bottle to everyone out there in the listening audience. So do not, I repeat, do not change that dial. But first, a quick introduction. Chris Killam is an author and an educator. He's written 14 books. He's conducted research in over 30 countries. Again, he's been on with Oprah and Friends and Dr. Oz. Chris, welcome back to the show.
13: Thank you so much. It's always a pleasure to have a great conversation with you.
12: Now, most of us are super busy these days. We want to stay healthy, but quite frankly, it can be daunting. You know, with all the different supplements out there. Now, Chris, you've traveled all over the world learning about different natural remedies. So you really know which ingredients to look for. So tell me this, besides a good multivitamin and some fish oil, maybe a few other things, go into the three super hot nutrients you've been so jazzed about lately.
13: Well, I'm happy to do that. The three super nutrients, as we like to say, are a green tea extract, a turmeric extract called curcumin, and an extract from red wine called resveratrol. And apropos of what you said about my traveling around the world, I've extensively investigated these in their host countries. So I've been in the green tea plantations of China and India and worked with top researchers of this ingredient in those countries. With turmeric, I've been deeply involved with turmeric researchers in India and seen all of that. And with resveratrol, I've worked with scientists in Europe and also in California and Chile and South Africa, all of which are major red wine producing areas. So I've had the opportunity to investigate these things in the field, meet with the top scientists, and my conclusion is that green tea, curcumin from turmeric root, and resveratrol from red wine are remarkable health-enhancing agents that everybody can benefit from in a very, very substantial way.
12: Now, Chris, let's talk about these big three. And it's interesting that they're all found in our diet and all are considered superfoods. The green tea, the curcumin, the resveratrol. Why did you want to combine the three? There's always a method to your madness, if I can say it that way, because you combine these things together. You call it a real game changer.
13: Well, you know, when I look at these, there actually isn't a reason to put them all in separate products. They do go very well together. As you said, they're all food derived. So it's kind of like you can make a salad if you choose out of many vegetables. You don't just have to have a bowl of lettuce or a bowl of cucumbers. And while that's a little bit simplistic, the fact is that all of these are very, very rich in groups of protective compounds that are both antioxidant, so they actually protect our organ systems, so they maintain a healthy inflammatory status in the body. And this is really a big breakthrough. I also like the idea that people can get a concentrated supplement of green tea extract, curcumin extract, and resveratrol in one product with truly meaningful amounts of each one, mm-hmm. and not have to go out and basically buy a shopping cart full of stuff.
12: Now, let's dive into the headlines and the research, especially on this green tea, because it's absolutely amazing. I know in Asia they've been using it for thousands of years for healthy aging, but what are you seeing recently in the press? I know you told me the Nutrition Research Journal in its July 2012 issue revealed that green tea significantly increased plasma antioxidant activity and whole blood glutathione. Can you recap some of these headlines and tell me why you're such a green tea advocate?
13: Okay, what you just said about increasing plasma antioxidant activity is really critical. There are many antioxidants that people consume that don't actually wind up in the body, or they don't wind up in the body in any significant amounts. The green tea antioxidants, which we know are among the most highly beneficial antioxidants in the entire world, are very well absorbed. They improve plasma antioxidant activity. That is the blood concentration of antioxidants. So what happens is you get this great concentration of antioxidant substances, which are protective compounds floating around in the body and protecting the cells of your body, your organs, every part of your body from premature destruction due to exposure to environmental pollutants and things in the diet.
12: All right, let's switch gears and talk about this curcumin, which is number two on your list. And by the way, these three ingredients are all found in the new green tea combo formula. We're going to be offering a free bottle in a few minutes, but talk to me about the curcumin, which is spelled C-U-R-C-U-M-I-N. Now, most people haven't heard of it, but scientists and researchers know it's one of the most powerful superfoods on the planet. It can positively influence our DNA, maintain joint comfort, healthy inflammation, and more. Can you share some of the incredible headlines on curcumin and tell us why you use this? And we talked about this off air a few minutes ago, this patented curcumin with greater absorption.
13: Okay. Well, first of all, I think while people might not know the term curcumin, they may well know turmeric root, which is a yellow spice, and it shows up in curries, and it's part of the 5,000-year-old Indian Ayurvedic system of medicine. I've been studying turmeric and its derivative curcumin since the 1970s, and I'll say this right off the bat, that there are almost no plant materials in the world as extensively studied as this. A couple of thousand studies can be found in the scientific and medical literature. We know that curcumin is powerfully antioxidant. We know that it has a remarkable capacity to protect the liver, and the liver is our primary detoxifying organ. It greatly enhances joint health. So if people are experiencing joint discomfort due to overuse, this really helps to relieve that. And it's also what we call cardioprotective. It helps to protect the heart. It helps to maintain normal, healthy cholesterol. And one last thing that is really kind of astounding is that curcumin actually causes your body to produce what are called neuroprotective factors in the brain. So it causes your body to produce these agents in the brain that protect the actual tissue of the nerves and the brain itself. There's almost nothing else that we know of that does this. Specifically, the curcumin that you mentioned offers about 7 times the absorption of other curcumin. So when you take 250 milligrams of this stuff, you get about 7 times the activity that you would if you took, say, a comparable amount of another curcumin extract. So this, in my opinion, is one of the most life-enhancing, protective, totally beneficial substances on Earth, and it has just decades of scientific and medical studies to back it up.
12: Now, Chris, I know that we talked already about the green tea in the curcumin in your new green tea formula, which Purity is giving away for free today. But first, tell me about the third nutrient on the list, the resveratrol.
13: Well, resveratrol is one of those remarkable compounds that I just sort of shake my head at how many different things it does. It is found in grapes, in wine grapes. It also shows up in cranberries. What we know about resveratrol is that, like green tea and also like curcumin extract, it's profoundly antioxidant, But more than that, it shows significant properties. When you look at some of the things in the body that happen during aging as a result of fat accumulation in tissue and insulin sensitivity, resveratrol helps to protect against those things. It's a powerful immune regulator. And you know, our immune system is responsible for keeping us healthy. It is remarkably beneficial for the heart. And this is why it's considered one of the keys to the so-called French paradox. You know, the French drink a lot of red wine, they eat a lot of cheese, they smoke cigarettes, and they stay slim and they have good cardiovascular health, which just seems completely unfair. But resveratrol appears to be key in that. And additionally, there is a brain benefit like there is with the curcumin with blood flow to the brain. So when you take resveratrol, you get brain blood flow. This means you get more oxygen to the tissues of the brain. So this is on my short list for all those reasons and for about a dozen more that would just plain take too long to explain.
12: All right, again, we're talking with Chris Killam, also known as the Indiana Jones of natural medicine, sometimes called the medicine hunter as well. Chris, let's laser in on how this wonderful formula that you created in conjunction with Purity Products. I know that Purity's been in business now for, what is it, over 20 years. They've got a top rating from the Better Business Bureau, and people can get a complimentary bottle of this green tea CR today. We'll give that number out in a few minutes. But first, Chris, before we tell our listeners how they can get their very own complimentary bottle of green tea CR, tell me this. If you wanted to buy this green tea plus the patented curcumin plus the resveratrol, I mean, you'd spend close to probably at least $75 for all three bottles in the store. And yet today, Purity Products is giving away a free bottle. How are they able to do this?
13: Well, you can consider it kind of a smart bet. And what I mean by that, first of all, Purity's big, but they're also very strategic. They know that if a person who's listening will pick up the phone, call in and get their free bottle, and it really is free, as yep. in it doesn't cost you money, if that person will try the product, take it as recommended, they're going to feel it. And when they feel it, they're going to say, gee, I want this as part of my regular daily regimen. 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
12: Chris, hold that thought. 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Okay, Chris, talk about some of the headlines just on the green tea that we didn't get to yet. I understand that dieters just love green tea because it supports healthy fat metabolism. Is that right? And what does the research say about green tea when it comes to weight management?
13: Well, this is one of the especially wonderful things about green tea. We know that green tea has thermogenic properties. That is, it has heat-generating properties in the body, so it actually causes your body to burn more calories. So when you eat a meal, you're going to burn more calories from that meal as a result of taking a good, well-made, concentrated green tea extract. In addition, it has specific fat oxidation properties. It actually burns fat. I'm not suggesting that you're going to lose 20 pounds in a week, but I am saying that this is going to help your body to metabolize fat more efficiently. Over time, taking a green tea extract can help you to have a better fat to lean muscle ratio. So from a weight control standpoint, this is very good news. Additionally, green tea helps to stabilize blood glucose or blood sugar. And unstable blood sugar is one of the contributing factors to increased weight. So by stabilizing blood sugar, you have an effect on weight control and weight management. So it's really quite remarkable stuff. You need enough of it. We've got enough of it in green tea CR. It has to be the right extract. We've got the right extract. But the science is there for healthy weight management.
12: All right. Now, Chris, you say that with Purity's formula, it provides you with about 3 cups worth of green tea in each 2-capsule serving. So you get all of the green tea's concentrated benefits for energy, for heart health, for alertness in just 2 caps. Plus, you get the curcumin and the resveratrol, too. So it's easy. You call it your daily shortcut to better health. Explain this idea of a healthy shortcut and explain some of the top benefits as well.
13: Well, I mean, you could, for example, drink 3 cups of good concentrated green tea each day, eat at least 1 really rich curry made with a lot of turmeric root, and drink a couple of glasses of red wine. You could do that every day. Most people will not do that every day, but they still might want the benefits of 3 of the biggest superstar protective health-enhancing nutrients on the entire planet.
12: Again, we're talking with Chris Killam, the medicine hunter. Now, in this new green tea CR formula from Purity, it's really about the research. Share with us some of your favorite studies and the headlines on the curcumin that we didn't get to yet. I know this is one of your favorite ingredients for joint comfort and even for brain health.
13: Well, I especially like the liver protective, heart protective, and joint modifying properties of this stuff. The liver is our greatest detoxifying organ, and we know that we're constantly bombarded by toxins in the environment. In fact, blood studies show that newborn babies contain 200 industrial pollutants in their blood at the time of birth. So we need a functioning, super healthy, very strong liver. We might not think about our livers that much, but we need that. Mm-hmm. And we know that curcumin protects the liver. It keeps it strong. From a cardiac standpoint, it's highly beneficial for the heart. It's very good for maintaining healthy cholesterol and healthy platelet levels. And from a joint standpoint, we have innumerable studies showing overall improvement in joint health and relief and stable inflammatory activity, better joint mobility as a result of taking curcumin. I like the brain protective studies as well. You know, curcumin delivers all this, so I regard it as one of the single most important things that you can put in your body, and I'm very well aware that most people are not going to eat enough raw turmeric root to get the benefits that they should and that they can get from a concentrated curcumin extract.
12: Chris, I don't want to get too technical here, but these antioxidants in green tea are classified as polyphenols, and they really are super powerful and well-respected by scientists. But in this green tea CR formula, there's more. It's got the green tea, it's got the curcumin, the resveratrol that we talked about, plus grape seed extract, bioflavonoids, vitamin C. Can you talk to me about this array of really super antioxidants and polyphenols that you've put in the formula?
13: Well, yeah, I won't say that we kind of went overkill, but I will say that we really, really developed an efficient, comprehensive program here. Grape seed extract contain a group of highly specialized antioxidant compounds that not only do much of what I've already described, but also enhance the physical integrity of tissue in the blood vessels and the skin. So we put those in there for extra boost in antioxidant activity, but also for a specific type of activity that isn't as much addressed by the green tea, the curcumin, and the resveratrol. The bioflavonoids enhance the overall activity of vitamin C, And vitamin C itself is one of the most important nutrients that we can possibly take in. So I would say that we were very, very thorough. You know, when we went through what could be in this product, we said, you know, what would happen if we put in grape seed extract, bioflavonoids, and vitamin C? We realized that we would have an utterly superior formula. And just to reiterate, I want people to experience dynamic health. I want people to feel great. This formula, the Green Tea CR, will make you feel great. And that's the purpose of it.
12: All right, Chris, I love this Green Tea CR combination formula. And remember, the CR stands for curcumin and resveratrol. I love that with this complimentary bottle today, our listeners can get started for free. That's great value. What would people expect to pay if they bought all of these separately in the store?
13: Well, I think if they bought high-quality products that contain these ingredients, they'd be into it for about $75 or so, possibly even $80.
12: Yeah.
13: So they'd wind up spending appreciably more than they're going to spend on the Green Tea CR formula. And they still wouldn't get the grape seed extract. They still wouldn't get the pine bark extract, the bioflavonoids, or the vitamin C.
12: Chris, what kind of results can people expect to see? What can they expect to feel once they start taking this formula?
13: I think that people will feel greater joint mobility and comfort. I think they'll feel more energy because these ingredients also help to stabilize and maintain natural, healthy blood sugar control. I think they'll have more sustained energy throughout the day. And I would just suspect that people will have an experience of greater vitality. When you have a more highly functional immune system, you just feel more energy and better overall. It's kind of, you know, like those days when you get up and go, wow, I feel great. This is a wow, I feel great formula.
12: Now, Chris, the Green Tea CR, let me get this straight. It provides about 3 cups worth of green tea in each 2-capsule serving. Plus, you get the antioxidant equivalent of several servings of fruits and vegetables. Plus, you get the resveratrol and the joint comfort and brain function benefits of the curcumin. I mean, wow, all in one formula. In the last 2 minutes, talk to me about this shortcut to better health and why you want everyone listening to this program to call now for that complimentary bottle of Green Tea CR.
13: Okay. Fortunately, there's an immense body of science that has been growing steadily for the past 20 years, and it's really rich science now. We know that of the various plant-derived substances that exist, green tea extract, curcumin extract, and resveratrol extract are at the absolute top of the list of protective, vitality-enhancing, overall health-promoting compounds. There just isn't anything like these. They're in the Green Tea CR, CR standing for curcumin and resveratrol, product in meaningful amounts. People will take this product. They're going to feel the difference. 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You're going to feel more vitality. You're just plain going to feel better, kind of more fluid and in that flow of good health.
12: Sure.
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12: 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Thanks so much.
13: Thank you. 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

0: 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Well, hey there, Daniel here. We all have different walk with God. It all looks a little bit different for each of us because we all relate to God differently, and He knows us individually. He says, I love you, and I understand you, and I'm so grateful for that. One of the ways personally that I found to kind of grow my relationship with God is ask myself some questions. Sometimes there are questions based on revelations He'll give me about maybe my behavior or interactions or from reading His Word. And in that case, this scripture, Matthew 6:21, came up as one of the recent verses of the day, and it raised a question for me. Matthew 6:21 in the New Living Translation says, wherever your treasure is, there the desires of your heart will also be. I know there are different translations that kind of give the same idea, and the question I asked was, where is my heart, Lord? And what are my real desires? And as I answer that question, I think it'll lead to a deeper commitment to Jesus, because those answers should eventually point to Him, and that's my prayer.
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4: 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The Bible says the steps of a righteous man are ordered by the Lord. I think you'll find if you put one foot in front of the other, just seeking to obey the Lord, God will speak to you. I think He speaks to you more often than you realize. So just start your day off with prayer and the scripture and say, Lord, I want to be in your will today. And I believe you will be.
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10: 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Let's get it going.
11: We actually went around the villages looking for malnourished kids, and many of the children are now healthy because of the rice. I always receive testimonies like, we were giving up. We thought we may not get to next year, but food and clothes and blankets is something that has really been helping them.
12: Ladies and gentlemen, welcome in. It's David James. What a real privilege to have you here as part of hearing Emmanuel right there from Zambia. This is World Help we're talking about. Emmanuel is one of World Help's partners on the ground in Zambia. And we have worked with World Help for, goodness gracious, going on 20 years, our turkey wobble every year in Huntington Beach. And here on 99.5 KKLA, the programs and the good that you have done in serving the poorest of the poor around the world through World Help, even in our own nation. Remember, we cared for those in eastern Tennessee and western Virginia after the massive flooding there. We cared for brothers and sisters in Texas and all around the world, including Latin America and Africa and Asia. And so I would like to introduce you, as we roll into this episode of World Help, an opportunity for you and I to partner with World Help, this incredible Christian World Relief organization serving here in our country and around the world. I'd like to welcome in Kelly Heelan. She is the Humanitarian Aid Program Manager at World Help. She is in Lynchburg, Virginia. And Kelly, grateful for you joining us here. And what a joyful man that we just heard from, Emmanuel, right there, huh?
13: Yes, yeah. He's a partner of ours that's so committed to serving the people in his communities in Zambia, children specifically as well. And his team is on the ground to receive containers of life-saving aid that we get to ship from Virginia, makes it all the way there to Zambia, where their team is able to take it and distribute it to communities and villages in need all throughout a year.
12: Now,
13: they receive it.
12: Describe Emmanuel and where he's working, like the area in which he's in. And the crux of the question, Kelly, is he really provides the pivot on why it's important we get all the food and the water and all the supplies to he and others like him around the world.
13: Yeah. So Emmanuel and so many of our partners focus on rural impoverished communities. So really the places that are hardest to reach, that often feel forgotten about, where weather conditions are probably the harshest. Him and his team are out there in Zambia, making sure that supplies are getting to people who need it the most. And what's also so great about our partners, and specifically Emmanuel as well, is that they are believers. They're people who love the Lord. And for any of those listening, if you haven't heard of World Help before, we are a Christian humanitarian organization, and we believe in the power of help and hope. And this wouldn't be possible without our partners on the ground, because they are also people who believe in help and hope. So what we mean by that is not only providing physical aid to those who need it most, but also having people on the ground who are there to look them in the eyes, tell them that they are loved, tell them that they are cared for, and share the gospel. So Emmanuel and his team are out there on the ground providing life-saving supplies that listeners like you can help send. It's not just leaving a physical item. It's not just handing a t-shirt or a blanket or a package of food, but handing that to them and praying with them, sharing the gospel with them, making sure that there's follow-up contact as well to build that relationship that makes it sustainable. As a body of believers, we're not just there just to give something and walk away, but give the true gift of life and being able to share the gospel with them. So we're thankful for partners like Emmanuel who make that possible.
12: And I love what you just said there. It's not just a drive-by. I mean, World Help, Emmanuel there living and doing life and serving those like him that are some of the poorest of the poor around the world. South Sudan, Peru, Burundi, even one of the poorest nations, if not, I think I was reading, the poorest nation in the world. So our gifts of $150, Kelly, one-time gift of $150 will send. I mean, you could talk about the distribution center, but it's chock full of food, water, clothing, medical supplies, medicine to go out to serve the poorest of the poor. But we've got to get it there, and that's why we're inviting the KKLA family to understand that a gift of $150 actually

0: worth of aid. 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Kelly, if I do the math right, a $1,500 gift becomes $24,000 worth of life-saving aid?
1: That's correct. Which, again, and you talked about the distribution centers a little bit, Dave. I mean, I can speak on that a little bit more, but we can have, the Lord has his people working all over in this whole system of ensuring that all the steps are there. And some of those before it needs to be shipped out is ensuring that these products get to our warehouse, that they're donated by companies, and then volunteers come in and process them. So he's having people play their parts, and people are coming and serving in that way, but then also being able to ship them. We could have a warehouse full of product that's ready to go, but it's just staying in our racks. That's currently what we have right now, is we have pallets of new clothing, pallets of brand new shoes in our warehouse in Lynchburg, Virginia, that is ready to go to people who need it the most, and we just need your all's help to ship it.
0: Well, we don't want it sitting there because it's not doing any help for anybody, right?
1: That's right. Yep. So we'd love to see the movement on that and be able to get these to people who need it most. And again, like we've been saying, like, these needs are urgent. It's not something that we really have time or space to be to have these items idle.
0: Talk a little bit about that urgency, Kelly. Talk a little bit about the crucial importance of what we've got right here.
1: Yeah, absolutely. So, I mean, even going back to Zambia, we have the story of Esther. She's a 66-year-old widow taking care of four of her grandchildren. They have no access to electricity or running water in the village that they live in Zambia. So this exposes them to unsafe living conditions every single day. Her family often survives on one meal a day. So they're already just on the brink of starvation most days, not knowing where their next meal is coming from. Even the lack of clothing within the harsh conditions just leaves them really in the vulnerability of becoming sick any day. And then you talk about access to healthcare within these communities, which is very limited. And a lot of them, even if the healthcare is there, affordability is another thing to consider. So you talk about a mixture of so many different things. And so even just a donation of t-shirts and sweaters that was brought to Esther by the World Health family that helped get that shipped there, and then our partners delivered it to them. And not only met a practical need, but also reminded her and her family that they're not forgotten. And Esther actually said, she said, "I'm very grateful for these t-shirts and sweaters. I never expected that someone could think of us as a family." And that's what listeners here get to do. They get to show up for brothers and sisters all around the world, say like, "Hey, I see you. Even though I may not be right in front of you, and I get to distribute these items directly to you and look you in the eyes, but they have the knowingness and the confidence that they're thought of, not only by people around the world, but also by God." And that's the most important thing that we can give them, is the gift of knowing that they're not forgotten in times of critical needs. And Dave, we hear all the time from recipients of the products that are being shipped, is that they didn't know how they were going to get through to tomorrow. They didn't know what was going to come next and what tomorrow would bring and if they would survive. So when these items are received for so many families, it is a reminder to them that God is taking care of them for today, and it gives them hope for tomorrow.
0: You know, I think if someone like us had not invested in getting the food and the water and the medicine, the medical supplies shipped to Zambia so that Emmanuel could get those and souls like him to Esther that you were just talking about, I mean, where her life would be, Kelly, it would be completely hopeless. Children may be malnourished, even die. You talked about a lack of electricity, and now you quoted her stating that she has to pinch herself because she has family. Guys, that's our gift here, and $150 one-time gift. Think of Esther. We just talked about what we're doing in Jesus' name through World Help that we've partnered with here as a KKLA collective for 20 plus years. And so, your gift of $150, here's the wow thing in all of that. Not that wasn't already wow already, is that, hallelujah, Lord, $150 one-time gift will care for souls like Esther all the way over in Zambia in Jesus' name. And not a drive-by, not something that just, "Oh, here's some stuff and we're leaving." You know, making and establishing relationships. So now Esther and her family knows that Jesus loves them. That your gift of $150 becomes $2,400. And if there's 10 of us to opt in $150 one-time gift right now, $1,500 during the next 12 minutes, that $1,500 becomes

0: 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Kelly Helan joins us, humanitarian aid program manager, World Help. I like to say rock star for Jesus. That's what I like to say you are, as she blushes. Kelly, but I mean, you know, you see the supplies, you work at the distribution center right there. You just spoke of Esther. The impact that our gifts have. I know World Help was just on the ground in Burundi. Do you want to introduce this next piece of audio that we have? Burundi, I think it's the poorest nation in the world, and World Help's there on the ground, right?
1: Yes, yeah, and our partners are doing incredible work. It's another country where just, gosh, it's so rural, the communities that they're serving, where a lot of the times when they're in the city center and they're going to these communities with trucks full of life-saving aid, it's often taking them 4 to 5 hours to get up to the very top of these mountains where there's communities full of people living there, and they're so far from just your basic resources and having access to so many things. But this is where people are living, and it's what, like, with the conditions that they've been given, what they can afford, where they were raised, and they don't know any different. And so it's just what their life is. But that's not to say that we can be a people that come to their rescue, that they don't have to be the people who go looking, but that we can be people who show up and provide and do that all in the name of Jesus. And so the audio that we have from this couple in Burundi, they're actually sitting with six of their young grandchildren. Their daughter had passed away, and so they took on taking care of those children. But this is an elderly couple who already had limited resources. They have no beds and no food in their home. And like you said, Dave, Burundi is one of the poorest countries on the planet. And children here are often among the ones who suffer the most. They don't have access to food, and they're experiencing starvation every single day. So here's just a little audio clip that you'll get to hear from that family.
2: Their mother passed away. So we found them in. But then we didn't have the means to raise them. Very vulnerable situation because they were not able to have food. Sometimes they fall sick because of the difficult life they live in.
0: Yeah, and I bet there's a lot of disease. Mm-hmm. You're talking contaminated water, malnutrition. Is that right?
1: Yeah. Yeah, and you just think of, like, this couple, I mean, that's their grandchildren, that's their family. Of course they're going to take them in and they're going to care for them. But they're doing it with just the vulnerability and saying that, like, we don't know how we're going to do this. We're doing it because, you know, this is our family, and this is what we're going to do and figure it out. But figuring out some days looks like just hope. Like, you're just hanging on to hope that someone's going to come, that the Lord's going to provide, that there is something to hope for tomorrow. And that's what we get to do. And so this is just an example of one family out of so many, Dave, that are waiting. They're waiting for shipments of life-saving aid to get to them. And maybe a lot of them don't know that that's coming, but that's the joy of when it is received by these families, is that they're, again, reminded they're not forgotten, that someone somewhere could think of them, that the Lord is thinking of them, as they have not been forgotten about. And that's what we get to do. And that's just one example of a family who the need, you can hear it in the audio, it's urgent. They don't know where their next meal is coming from. The kids can't sleep comfortably. They're vulnerable to getting sick. So every second does count when it comes to getting these life-saving supplies shipped to people who need it the most.
0: And the really beautiful thing about this KKLA family, as Kelly describes, that hopelessness there in Burundi, World Help and the partners, the pastors, ministry leaders, those on the ground are able to care because someone like us invested $150 in getting the food and the water and the clothing and the medical supplies and the medicine there. And so it's not going to sit in the distribution center there at World Help. It's going to be out, and $1,500 will send that's 16 times being multiplied, which is $24,000 worth of life-saving aid and food and water and clothing and medical supplies and medicine. Guys, not only an incredible return on investment, but smart. South Sudan, Peru, Burundi, world help there on the ground. And you talk about a return on investment, $150 being multiplied 16 times, becoming $2,400 worth of aid. Perhaps you can give $300, five of us doing that. 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It's David James, Big Wave Dave, along with Kelly, the Humanitarian Aid Program Director at World Help. Kelly, we have about 5 minutes that remain. I know you have been to Peru and seen the work of World Help there. Just share your heart of what you saw there and the difference that our gifts are making in families' lives in Peru, in Africa, in Latin America.
1: Yeah. I'm very grateful. That's part of my job. We tell our volunteers all the time, you know, they might be local here in Virginia, but just to be able to express to them what this is like on the front line. A lot of them have opportunities to do that with World Help trips where they get to follow the product that they pack to the front lines, and they get to be the ones who look people in the eyes and say, hey, I packed this for you and I thought of you and I prayed for you. And now they get to be the ones to distribute it as well because those items got shipped there. It's just a beautiful thing to see. And so our team has been there on the ground before, specifically in Peru. I think, Dave, what I found just the most compelling is that really getting to look people in the eyes and get to look at them and say, like, you are loved, like you are not forgotten about. And we specifically did this in Peru. We had volunteers pack critical care kits, so kits full of things like hygiene items and a Bible and blankets and clothing. We got to take it to hospitals. So these are already people who are in dire need of care. They're already in a vulnerable place of experiencing sickness. They're already questioning, you know, how am I being taken care of? And do I have tomorrow? And already having all of these questions, our team got to show up there with these critical care kits and not only distribute these kits to those who are at the hospital, but got to sit with them and pray with them and said, hey, what are you experiencing right now? What is it that we can come alongside and pray with you for in physical healing by not only showing up with these items that help in that aid, but also get to sit and say, like, hey, this also matters too. God is with you and he'll be with you in this hospital when you're here and through your healing. And just being able to do that, Dave, I can't just see people come to tears of acknowledging and understanding that someone cares for them, that people are thinking of them, that they're not forgotten about. I mean, I know we keep saying that, but it's just, it's also our job as a body of the church is to show up and love our brothers and sisters around the world that, you know, may not live in current conditions that we do or live in very different environments than we do. You know, our love is not bound by where we live. It's everywhere. And so getting to see that on the front lines of getting to see the items get to the people who need it most and see that, like, it is so much more than just a physical item. It's so much more, like, to you and I, what a t-shirt might mean to us. For so many of these people who receive them, it's hope.
0: Right.
1: It's hope. and that's the beautiful part that we get to see in it when we're on the front lines.
0: You know, in moments that remain, the picture that Kelly just spoke there is that hopelessness turns to hope. Mourning turns into joy. I mean, this is what our gifts, what our gift does in getting these supplies. The food and the water and the medical supplies and the medicine, it's all there. Like, it's already been, it's there, ready to be shipped. And you and I, beloved K. Kelly family, if we make our gift, those go out. If we don't make our gift, they sit there and more people will continue to feel and know hopelessness and despair and not know the name of Jesus. We don't have to have that happen. They don't have to plunge into eternity not knowing his name. Like, $150 changes that. So in the moments that remain, remember, a $1,500 gift will get an entire shipment out of all of these supplies and hundreds of souls hearing the good news of the gospel once they hear and know of those needs being met, the food and the water and the medical supplies and medicine. That's what World Help does. 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I'm going to play Emmanuel one more time as we close out here. And I just want to get your few closing thoughts on Emmanuel's thoughts there in Zambia. 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
3: 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I always receive testimonies like we were giving up. We thought we may not get to next year, but food and clothes and blankets is something that has really been helping them.
0: I mean, Emmanuel paints that picture of joy, mourning turned to joy that we were just talking about, Kelly. Your thoughts, final thoughts.
1: Yeah, hope is not lost, and hope can come from wherever you are. 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
0: Ah, that's Kelly. She's a humanitarian aid program manager at World Help, and you and I being a pivot in which the Lord says, let's get people in Jesus' name saved and cured and healed and given food and water and malnutrition broken and the strongholds of poverty just shattered. 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Kelly, thank you for your help. Thank you for your time. And thank you for being an advocate for the children in need and families around the globe.
1: Thanks, Dave. So thankful for this time with you.
0: And one more time, ladies and gentlemen, I want us to hear from on the ground the partners in Burundi, the world's most impoverished nation, World Help on the ground, our brothers and sisters, our fellow kindred spirits, the first responders on the ground there in Burundi, and the plight of the poor, and what our gift is doing. Again, beloved brothers and sisters, KKLA Collective, $150 one-time gift becomes $2,400 worth of life-giving basic essentials, food, water, clothing, medical supplies. $1,500 is what we're looking to wrap up the program here. That's $24,000 in food, water, clothing, medical supplies, and medicine, and the impact in Jesus' name. So the return on investment and the just, wow, God, this is a great investment and the right thing to do. Why? Again, this is the plight of the poor in Burundi on the ground with World Health.
2: So we found them in, but then we didn't have the means to raise them. Very vulnerable situation because they were not able to have food. Sometimes they fall sick because of the difficult life they live.
0: That's Esther having to adopt her own grandchildren to save their life, and World Help, because someone like us invested in those children's lives and in Esther's family's lives. They're on the road to healing. They have a future. They have hope. And they love Jesus. That's our gift of $150. 10 of us, that's $1,500 being 16 times multiplied to $2,400 worth of aid. $1,500 gift becomes $24,000 in food, water, clothing, and medical supplies. 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
4: 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You know, sometimes one of the hardest things in life is to consistently be up for whatever's going on. You know what I mean? Sometimes it feels like it can be easy to say, okay, I'm really going to be into this, or, and then over time it kind of wanes. I was looking at the Bible app on my phone, and I was reminded of the love for the Word that my family has had, and I want to strive to continue to have that. You know, I was blessed a few years ago to go through the entire Bible. Didn't really plan it, but someone had given me a study Bible, and just every day I would get up and I'd read it, and I went all the way through. And I don't want it to be that, okay, now that I've read it all, yeah, well, I feel like I kind of know. No, I want to, there's more there. And so that's my prayer today. Holy Spirit, when it comes to reading your word, when it comes to my relationship with you, let me have that same fire, that same passion. Help me to stay strong. Help me to stay consistent and strive to you. Let that not wane. In fact, let it grow even greater. In Jesus' name, amen.
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9: 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At a young age, because of addiction, I just gave up on life. I gave up. I couldn't hold down a job. As bad as I wanted to, as bad as I hated myself, I couldn't even die the right way. I tried ending my life multiple times, and I just couldn't do it. And God stepped in, and He changed my life, man. There might be someone out there that has a similar story that might just need to hear it, and the only thing I can do now is just give back. 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
6: Today, Wes shows how Mephibosheth, who was the grandson of King Saul and who had a disability, was restored in grace and honor by King David.
12: 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He didn't realize it yet, but it is about to change his life forever.
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12: I want to share with you a message tonight about a guy way back in the Old Testament in the Bible. There was a war long time ago. There was a man that was on the throne. His name was King Saul. In the end, he would be found to be a wicked man. Enemy forces invaded and went to battle with him. And Saul ended up dying. His sons were out to battle with him. The princes of the royal family, they lost their lives as well. The invading forces went about and they were going to wipe out all of the heirs to the throne. Or else some young boy might grow up one day, become a mighty man of valor, seek revenge on the sitting king of the future throne. So they even went after the grandchildren. There was one little boy, he was 5 years old. He was Saul's grandson. His name was Mephibosheth. You can try to say it later. Mephibosheth, he was there, and they knew what was going to happen. There was a lady who could see the tide turning. She grabbed up that little boy, and she began to run him away to hide him. Because the invading forces were coming. And in her haste, she fell, whether it was off some kind of shallow cliff or whatever, but she dropped Mephibosheth and fractured both of his feet, and they never healed quite right. And the Bible says he was crippled in both of his feet from that day on. But he made it. And he ran away to a land far away and was taken care of by a different kind of vagrants and caretakers until he grew up. But he hid himself away. King David, shepherd boy who killed the giant, ascends to the throne. One day the Lord put something in his heart. 2 Samuel chapter 9, verse 3, the king said, David, is there not yet anyone of the house of Saul to whom I may show kindness of God? And Ziba, one of the servants, said to the king, there is still a son of Jonathan who is crippled in both feet. So the king said to him, where is he? And Ziba said to the king, behold, he is in the house of Machir, the son of Amiel in Lodabar. King David sent and brought him from the house of Machir, the son of Amiel, from Lodabar. So is there anybody left of the old house that I can be kind to? There is one, Ziba said. There is one. He's crippled in both of his feet. It wasn't his fault. It's just what happened. There are things that happen to us in this life. Not all of it is our fault. Somebody here tonight, you might have brokenness and wounds in your life like Mephibosheth had. May not have had anything to do with you. It's just the family you grew up in. The pain that happened that you didn't have control over. Decisions that other people made that spilled onto your life. Things you saw that you wish you hadn't. Things you heard. Different kind of sin that you were taught. some kind of abuse that somebody suffered. It crippled a part of your life. It crushed something. You walk with a different kind of limp in your spirit because of it for years and decades. Wasn't your fault, but yet there it is. This happens. Then there are things that break us that are our fault. The Bible says that whatever a man sows or plants, that will he also reap. There are things that we did that we reaped the fruit of that now in our life. The Bible says, the prophet Obadiah, a man's dealings will return upon his own head. Some of us have had some sinful dealings, and the fruit of that has returned on our own head. The psalmist would write it this way. He said, there would be those that would fall into the pit that they dug for themselves. Pits of jealousy and lies and lust and rage. And they break us. They cripple us. They drive us to the corners of life. When David asked Ziba, well, where is he? He said, he lives out in the land of Lodabar. It's the land of no pasture is what that means. It's a land of lonely and isolated dwelling. No pasture, no life, no hope. Just a place of abandonment. He lives out in Lodabar, the place that nobody goes. The desolate regions, the dark corners. This is where life pushes us sometimes. Somebody right now, you're here or out there somewhere, and people can't maybe tell from the outside, but on the inside, you live in the land of Lodabar. Lonely. Painful. Lodabar, the land of no pasture, those moving from one relationship to another, trying to fix it, trying to nourish something that starves and thirsts in your soul, but you can't find it in Lodabar. You can't find it in experience. You can't find it in money. You can't find it in stuff and people and places, but we look and we run and we search and we wander. Still no pasture. The Bible says that Jesus said, he said, I am the door. If anyone enters through me, he, she will be saved, and they will go in and out, and they will find pasture, nourishment, life, strength, and salvation. The 95th Psalm, it said that God, he is our God, and we are the people of his pasture and the sheep of his hand. Today, if you would hear his voice, he said. I wonder if you've come to God to be made part of the sheep of his pasture. That famous psalm you hear at cemeteries sometimes. The Lord is my shepherd. I shall not want. He makes me lie down in green pastures. I wonder if he's your shepherd. The world will try to shepherd you. Lodabar will try to shepherd you, and they will shepherd and take you to nowhere. Where is he, David asked. Where is this young man that I hear about, crippled in both of his feet? He's out there in the land of no pasture. The king said, well, call him. Somebody go out and tell him. Tell him the king wants to show kindness. I'd like him to come. So the messenger, he goes out to Mephibosheth, verse 6. Mephibosheth, the son of Jonathan, the son of Saul, came to David, fell on his face and prostrated himself. And David said, Mephibosheth. And he said, here is your servant. David said to him, do not fear, for I will surely show kindness to you for the sake of your father, Jonathan. and will restore to you all the land of your grandfather Saul, and you shall eat at my table regularly." Again, he prostrated himself and said, "What is your servant that you should regard a dead dog like me?" First thing he said is, "Don't be afraid," because it was some of David's earlier men that went and wiped out his family. At times against David's wishes, but nonetheless it happened. So a messenger comes. Imagine, "Hey, the king got word that you're out here." "King David?" "Yes." "What did he say?" He's requesting to see you." Certainly he'd be terrified. That's why he comes in and he falls down and he prostrates himself at David's feet. He says, "Don't be afraid." He's afraid. Maybe he wonders, did he find out that I'm the last remaining heir of the former enemy king, my grandfather, and he's come to clean it fully out? But there's nothing he can do now. And David said, "No, I'm here to show kindness. I'm here to restore you." Mephibosheth said, "Why? Why? Why would you regard a dead dog like me?" That's how he sees himself: worthless, dead, unrecognizable, not worthy of the presence of the king. And in some regard, he is right. He is right. Some people feel that way now. "Who is God that he would accept my plea, that he would hear my cry, that he is aware of my circumstances, that he would show kindness to a dead dog like me? The brokenness in my life, the story of my past. Who am I that God would take moments to even consider all that I am and all that I need? A dead dog like me." The Bible says the wages, the price for sin is death, but the gift of God — it was a gift from David. Salvation is a gift from God to us. The gift of God is eternal life in Jesus Christ, our Lord. But the wages of sin is death. It kills something on the inside. Psalm 38 says, "The light has gone out from my eyes because of sin and iniquity." Some people here now, you walk around and you used to have a spark, you used to have a light in your eyes, and it's going out. The weight of our sin, too heavy to carry. The memories, the regret. The wages of sin is death. Hatred, immorality, greed takes the light out. David said, when he fell down before him, he called his name. He said, "Mephibosheth." It's okay, son. Mephibosheth. He knew his name. He knew where he was from. He knew his story. He knew about his crippled feet. He knew about his family, his father. Used to be his enemy, David. He knew everything about him. God knows everything about you here now. And the instant the king called his name, it changed his life. He didn't realize it yet, but it is about to change his life forever. It's about to change his standing, his worth, his value, his place in the world. Is going to change everything. The minute he called his name, "Mephibosheth, I'm going to fix all this for you."
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12: The Bible says of us, "And you, and you who were dead in your trespasses and sin. But God, being rich in mercy, made us alive together with him in Christ Jesus. The Bible says, the prophet Isaiah, he said, I have redeemed you and I have called you by name. You are mine. You are mine. You're not your old life when you come to Jesus anymore. You're not your old reputation. When you come to the Lord Jesus by faith, when he calls your name and you respond, you are not those old things anymore. You are not your old decisions anymore. You are no longer marked by the things of the past. You are marked by the voice of the King restoring your soul. The Bible says, our griefs he carried, our sorrows he bore. As Christ was raised from the dead through the glory of the Father, so we too might walk in newness of life. Somebody today, you wish, you say, man, I wish I could walk in newness of life. I wish I could have a new life. I think about my life, you say. I look back over my life and I wish it was different, but it's not. And it is, and here I am. And it's what it is. The miracle of salvation in Jesus, as he can bury those dead works of sin and he can raise you to walk in newness of life. He can give you a brand new life. The Bible says, knowing this, that our old self was crucified with him in order that our body of sin, all those things we did and were, might be done away with. You know, the Bible says if anyone is in Christ, if anyone comes to Jesus, it doesn't matter. You say, you don't know the record on my life. I don't, but God does every last detail. And even then, he says, if any person is in Christ, old things are passed away. Behold, all things are made new. Verse 11. David said, I'm going to give all this back. I'm going to restore you. Ziba said to the king, according to all that my lord the king commands his servant, so your servant will do. So Mephibosheth ate at David's table as one of the king's sons. Mephibosheth had a young son whose name was Micah, and all who lived in the house of Ziba were servants to Mephibosheth. So Mephibosheth lived in Jerusalem, for he ate at the king's table regularly. Now he was lame in both feet. He went from being a pauper to royalty. From wandering in the land of Lo Debar, of no pasture, to being in the presence of the king, from assuming and believing that he was the king's enemy, to now being his son. The Bible says that God has called us out of the darkness and into his marvelous light, for you once were not a people. But now you are the people of God. You had not received mercy, but now you have received mercy. That's what Mephibosheth was. He once was not a people of the royal family, but now he was. He thought he had no mercy, but now he does. And all he had to do was accept it. The messenger comes and he says, the king is calling. He knows you're here. He knows what you are. He knows who you are. And he's asking if you'll come. All he had to do was accept it. He couldn't pay for it. He didn't have anything to pay for it. There was nothing asked of him to earn it. He could not earn it. There was nobody remaining in his family that could do it on his behalf. When the invitation came, all he had to do was accept it. Maybe you're here tonight and you wonder, well, what would I have to do to have newness of life? What would I have to do to be restored, to be forgiven, washed and cleansed and redeemed? The same exact thing. You just accept it by faith. It's hard to even comprehend. That's why the Bible says the peace of God surpasses all understanding. It's hard to even understand The Bible calls it a free gift. He does it by his mercy. The Bible says he saved us not on the basis of deeds which we have done in righteousness, but according to his mercy. There is no way to earn it. Guy asked one time in the Bible, so what must I do to be saved, to be rescued? What must I do? How much do I pay? How long do I observe? What rituals and where and what paperwork do I sign? What must I do? I do to be saved. And the answer came back. Believe on the Lord Jesus Christ and you will be saved. It's a promise. You just believe it. Mephibosheth, he just had to believe that this was real. That he's calling me to the palace? Today? Right now? Right now. Come, clean up. Let's go. The king is calling. And now the King of Kings is calling. Somebody's sitting here tonight. He's calling, and you know it. He's calling your name. And he's saying, come to me, all who are weary and heavy laden, and I will give you rest for your soul. Believe on the Lord Jesus Christ, and you will be saved. He's calling. Mephibosheth, he came. He accepted it. What are you going to do? The offer stands right now. I want to ask you, whether you're sitting in here or watching somewhere maybe, just bow your head for a moment if you would. I just want to talk to you for a moment. Somebody tonight, you say, he's calling my name. I don't fully understand it, but I know it deep in my heart. I need to be saved from my past, from the things that have broken and wounded me. Some were not my doing, some were. But I need a new life. I need to be made a new creation. The Bible says by a miracle of the Holy Spirit that can happen. And that guy a long time ago, that question still stands. What must I do to be saved? Believe it. Accept it by faith. You surrender your heart, your will, all of your sin, and you come to the Lord. And you ask him to save you. There's no special words. There's no magic ritual. You just call on the Lord to be saved. If you've never done that, or you're sitting here or watching somewhere and you're somehow uncertain, if that's settled for sure in your heart, that your old self is buried with Jesus, then settle it right now. I just want to give you a moment, whether you're sitting here with your head bowed or out there somewhere. Just take a moment with God, just you and the Lord now. Call upon the Lord to be saved.
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4: 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Stick around. There's more up next. But the fruit of the Spirit is love, joy, peace, patience, kindness, goodness, faithfulness, gentleness, and self-control. Against such things, there is no law. That's Galatians 5, 22 and 23. Daniel here. And one thing that's kind of important in my life is reading over that passage and praying and being honest and saying, Holy Spirit, what's an area that I need to grow right now? Because sometimes life kind of fluctuates and changes a little bit. And thinking about it, it's definitely self-control. So just think about that yourself. And for me, it's self-control because recently, for whatever reason, I'm going through this season where my impulse control is just kind of gone. Like, why do I want to go into a store and just buy stuff just to feel alive? What's going on there? Help me. I had that thought recently. Like, why are you in the store? You don't need anything. It's just, I just want to buy something just to feel good. That's, no. Help my self-control, Lord. So whatever that is for you, just read over that verse and pray, and he'll show you.
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19: Do you believe God? Do you believe he created Adam and Eve? Do you believe God spoke to Abraham? He said, I'm going to bless those who bless you and curse those who curse you. Do you believe that? I do too. So what can you and I together, who believe so much together, do for the kingdom of God? And say, you've blessed me. And you've given me something to believe. You've given me something to hold on in my life in struggling, difficult times. And now it's my turn to turn back to you and say, how can I help? There's so many ways to be a part of what God is doing in the earth through Israel. How can I be a part of what God is doing through the International Fellowship of Christians and Jews?
18: Welcome to this special Bless Israel program titled Blessing Jews in War-Torn Ukraine, brought to you by the International Fellowship of Christians and Jews. I'm Dave Drewy, along with my co-host Kay Long. We're glad you've joined us for our program today.
17: When Russian tanks rolled into Ukraine on February 24th, 2022, no one expected the brutal war would still be raging today. The crisis continues to have a profound impact on Jewish communities throughout Ukraine. Many residential areas are without power and heat. 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Yet, despite the severity of the situation, there is hope.
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17: In just a few minutes, we'll tell you how you can bless a poor Jew in Ukraine with a nutritious fellowship food box that includes 3 hot meals a week for an entire month. 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
21: The cruelest price of the ongoing 4-year war in Ukraine is that people stopped seeing the faces. No longer do we see on our television screens the faces of the Ukrainian families and children and elderly who are suffering, who are in turmoil from this war. The powerful images and stories that we once saw and read about when the war first started are now missing from news reports. It was 4 years ago. It was just days before Russia's invasion when I stood in a synagogue in central Kyiv in Ukraine, and I was surrounded by Jewish leaders and security professionals. As I looked at the big map of Ukraine that they were showing me, they pointed to where more than 100,000 Russian soldiers were gathering at the Ukraine border. And I remember looking at them and asking them a question. I said, what route would they take if Russia attacked Kyiv? Some of them smiled and others even laughed. No one is attacking Kyiv, they answered confidently. And as we all knew, and I had a feeling at that moment, they were wrong. Just a few days later, Kyiv was attacked. Now more than 4 years has passed and there's still no end in sight for the people of Ukraine. Much has changed since the early days of the war when busloads of Jewish women and children were taken through open fields and back roads in attempts to escape the bombardment of Russian bombs. I no longer get frantic phone calls from Jewish orphanages who urgently needed to escape their towns in the middle of the night during those first days. Elderly Holocaust survivors, they're no longer closing their eyes in prayer, resigned to an imminent death. Evacuations do still continue, but the urgency of it has dissipated. But don't let these things fool you. The struggles and suffering for more than 150,000 Jews who are still in Ukraine have only grown. At the beginning of the Ukraine war, we all saw the human toll in real time, didn't we? We would turn on the TV or read about news reports online, and the dire humanitarian crisis was front and center. Yet right now, there are thousands of Jewish elderly who don't have heat or electricity or running water because of this war. Over the years, little by little, we stop seeing the faces of war. We stop seeing them. And simply put, it is so sad to see that our world stopped caring.
20: 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But there are many poor Jews throughout Ukraine, especially elderly Holocaust survivors, who live alone, that we want to help, but can't without your support.
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0: all that you have done for God's chosen people. The reason that myself and my husband give every month, we are Abraham members, and I'm very, very proud of that. I'm very proud to be a part of the mission of God's heart. If it's important to him, then it is important to me. All those years ago, I remember the poor elderly Jewish woman that was being interviewed only had a potato in her entire house to eat, and God placed in my heart to give and to sit up in bed and do it right now, and I did, and that has been over 10 years ago. I read every day God's word. May the Lord bless thee and keep thee. May the Lord make his face shine upon thee and be gracious unto thee. May the Lord lift up his countenance upon thee and give thee peace. This I ask God every morning, that I may place his name on the children of Israel. And again, if it's important to God, that makes it important to me. I thank you, Fellowship, for doing what you do. And Yael, for your taking on your father's work and doing our ultimate father's work. I thank you for allowing me to be a partner. God bless you. God keep you. And may he make his face shine upon you. Amen.
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3: The four-year war in Ukraine has done more than destroy buildings and cities. It has quietly erased the stories and faces of the Ukrainian people who are suffering. Faces like Nathan, who are invisible, voiceless, and now forgotten. Nathan's been blind since he was born, and all Nathan knew during his upbringing during World War II was the safety and the comfort of his mother's arms. But by the age of five, tragedy struck when Nathan's mom was shot and killed by the Nazis. As you can imagine, Nathan's life was shattered. He never recovered, because who could? He never moved on. He never married or settled down. And so today, Nathan's nearly 95 years old, and he still considers himself an orphan. And until the fellowship found Nathan and brought him food, much-needed medicine, warm winter clothing, and even a heat generator for the freezing Ukraine winters, Nathan was trying to survive alone. But thanks to our friends and partners like you who listen to us on Christian radio, the fellowship's life-saving work in Ukraine exists to help people like Nathan. We work around the clock every day of the year to find these elderly, forgotten Holocaust survivors. And then we go and provide for their needs. The press and the news reports might have changed focus, but in more than 40 years, the fellowship has been working in Ukraine, and we have never changed focus. During times of peace and war, we continue to carry out our mission of partnering with Christians like you, friends and supporters listening to my voice right now on Christian radio, as together we help comfort and save Jewish lives. As more than 4 years of war in Ukraine has passed,

0: past as we continue to watch the news from the warmth and safety of our homes, I pray that each one of us will open our eyes, that we'll open our hearts and our minds to see the faces of suffering poor Jews in Ukraine, orphan children, families who had to flee their homes when the bombs started falling, and even Holocaust survivors like Nathan. And I hope that we can ask this question: am I my brother's keeper? And I pray that we will all answer together, yes.
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3: Hi, my name is Janice, and a couple of years ago I found myself crying because I only lived on $900 a month as a senior with retirement, and it just didn't fit what I really wanted out of life. I wanted certain things, and I just got really upset. And so I went before God, and I told the Lord, I said, I will give thee your nation, Israel, and I will take you at your word, because I know you're a covenant God, and I will be in covenant with you to bless your people. I had no other resources to go to, and God was my only source, and I trusted Him, and I believed the Word, and I gave Him my last $50, and ever since, I've been paying a little bit, and it's gotten that I pay over $100 every month now, and ever since I have done that, I was able to pay the back things that I wasn't paying, and it's a miracle. My car has been running. It's always dependable. My health is such that I'm 70. I have good neighbors next to me. I tell people that this is what they should do, and I tell them you need to take God at His word, and you need to give to the fellowship because they do good things for Israel. I am exuberant and blessed to tell you my story and what God has done for me since I started giving to the fellowship, taking Him at His word, and He will bless me as I bless Israel. Thank you for the opportunity to help. Thank you. God bless you.
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0: Thousands of poor and at-risk elderly Jews, among them the last remaining Holocaust survivors, are struggling to survive without the life-sustaining daily essentials. And many of those in the greatest need are scattered across Ukraine and the entire former Soviet Union. For example, Ludmila, she's 84 years old. She's a Holocaust survivor who comes from a small village in Ukraine that's known for the notorious deadly ghetto that the Nazis established there during World War II. As a child, Ludmila was badly beaten by a German soldier, and it resulted in significant health issues that still affect her to this day. Ludmila never got married, she never had any children, and a big part of that is because of the trauma that she endured in her youth. And so now she's old, 84 years old, she lives alone on a pension of $112 a month. That's just a few dollars a day. It's not enough to sustain her. But thankfully, friends of the fellowship, lovers of Israel, like those of you hearing my voice right now on Christian radio, are taking tangible action and are caring for poor elderly Jews just like Ludmila. 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Even with the war there in Ukraine, Ludmila knows that the fellowship will not abandon her. 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Thank you so much. 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
4: 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Back in about 2017, I was deeply in prayer, asking God to use me more. I was like, God, I want to help in greater and greater ways. And I remember finding Rabbi Eckstein on YouTube, and he was speaking about the fellowship, and I was listening to one of his teachings that he was giving, and I was just so caught up by him, his sincerity, and just the instruction that he was given through the Word of God, and that he was inclusive of Christians. And I that just amazed me, and it just captured my heart. So as a result, I went and contacted the fellowship, and one of the things that the fellowship had done to make me feel a real part, feeling like family with the nation of Israel, was being informed of what they were going through. You know, when they were being bombed with rockets and when there were other needs going on, and in the winter time when there were needs, I actually felt a part of what was going on. And I was like, the small contribution that I'm sharing, I know is being multiplied because I've been asking God to do so. But I know that it's been a blessing to each and every person that has been able to arrive back to the homeland of Israel, and to the elderly, to Holocaust survivors, to other needs there, for health needs, for bomb shelters. I am just amazed And when I testify to others and even family members of what I'm participating in by being a part of the fellowship, it just makes me proud in the Lord.
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5: Do you believe God? Do you believe he created Adam and Eve? Do you believe God spoke to Abraham? He said, I'm going to bless those who bless you and curse those who curse you. Do you believe that? And that boy who played out in the fields watching the sheep, making melodies, writing psalms, dancing before the Lord. Do you believe he became the king? Do you believe the prophets Isaiah, Jeremiah, and Ezekiel? Do you believe that? So what can you and I together, who believe so much together, do for the kingdom of God and say, you've blessed me and you've given me something to believe. You've given me something to hold on in my life in struggling, difficult times. And now it's my turn to turn back to you and say, how can I help? And that's what the fellowship is about. And how can we help the fellowship? When you do it to the least of these, my brethren, you do it unto me. When you find a Jewish person who's hungry, and you feed them. When you find a Jewish person who's naked and you clothe them, and you provide medicine, and you do whatever it is to be about the Father's business of saving Jewish lives. That's the kind of organization you're giving to. That's the kind of ministry you're a part of. There's so many ways to be a part of what God is doing that you will maybe ask yourself, how can I be part of what God is doing in the earth through Israel? How can I be a part of what God is doing through the International Fellowship of Christians and Jews?
2: A donation of just $25 will help provide one fellowship food box for one Jewish person in Ukraine. 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That's the word BLESS, B-L-E-S-S, to 91999. 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
6: That was Bless Israel, pre-recorded, brought to you by the International Fellowship of Christians and Jews on 99.5 KKLA. All right, here's a confession. I'm very tired today. I'm Daniel, and it's the kind of tiredness where just certain parts of my brain have just decided that, you know what, we need to focus on vital, important facts like talking, and so things like the date, maybe what time it is, those things, yeah, we'll all figure it out at some point. You ever had those days? It has me thinking about sleep and the importance of sleep and the importance of taking care of our bodies. It's not just about being healthy for the sake of being healthy, although that is great, but it's honoring God with everything we do, including our bodies. He created us. And because he created us, well, I think the least we can do is take care of his creation. So maybe look at it from that perspective today. I think about that sometimes when I'm eating a little bit of junk food, although it's kind of healthy junk food. I'm like, I don't know if I should be doing this. So I don't want to guilt trip you, but just something to think about more than anything. Just look at it as worship. I am honoring you, God, with how I treat myself, treat this body you've created.
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11: The weekend is here. 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
12: All right, folks, quick question. Be honest with yourself. Do you remember when you were 25? When you could eat anything, sleep like a rock, wake up with energy to burn, and your body just worked? Yeah, me too. Those were the days. Then somewhere around 30, 35, 40, things started to change. Now I have a salad for lunch. I somehow gained 3 pounds. What is happening? Is anybody with me on this? I'll tell you what's happening. David James, welcome in. More importantly, we're going to tell you what you can do about it, because my guest today has been quietly helping tens of thousands of Americans reverse their aging symptoms since 2004. And his team just dropped what I personally believe is one of the biggest upgrades in supplement history. His name is John Fleming. He's the CEO and nutritionist of Nature's Technology, Inc., and he's helped develop a brand new formula with Dr. Randall West and the legendary Dr. Emmick Blair. It's called GHR Platinum 7. John, welcome to the show, man, because I've been waiting a long time to talk about this.
13: Well, Dave, I am absolutely fired up to be here. And honestly, this product has been in the making for the last 20 years. And I feel like a kid on Christmas morning right now. Yeah. Because I'm so excited to make the big announcement.
12: Well, and that is the energy we need today, John. All right, let's get into it. I mean, Nature's Technology has been at this since 2004, John, right? 20 plus years of real customer results. So what made now the right time for the biggest upgrade in your history?
13: Well, yes, Dave, the new GHR Platinum 7 now has 50 ingredients designed to reverse aging symptoms and feel 10 and 20 years younger in just a matter of weeks. Newer, stronger benefits you can feel and see at an unprecedented level. We have 3 improvements. Number one, and this is going to change really everything in the industry, GHR Platinum 7 is now the world's first liposomal HGH releaser. We partnered with Dr. Emmick Blair, who has a PhD in chemistry and has integrated his patented cell gate liposomal delivery technology into the formula. And what this means in plain English is that they wrap ingredients in a natural coating so that your body absorbs it up to 10 times more than regular vitamins. 10 times, Dave. So now the GHR Platinum ingredients will be hitting your body at a completely higher level.
12: So, John, people who tried HGH supplements before and thought, yeah, it's okay. Well, they were getting maybe a fraction of what they could have been getting, right?
13: You're right, a fraction, and that changes today. So number two, we didn't just upgrade the delivery, we expanded the mission entirely. We identified seven major causes of the aging process, not just one, not just the HGH decline, and we built a dedicated targeted blend to fight every single one of them. Seven blends, 50 ingredients, one formula for men, one for women, and we'll go through all seven in a minute. Each one of them is going to hit home.
12: And number three, by the way?
13: So number three, the HGH formula itself got a complete overhaul. New ingredients added, existing ingredients upgraded. The core blend is more powerful than anything we've ever put in a bottle in over 20 years. So you're getting a stronger HGH formula delivered up to 10 times more effectively, plus six additional blends fighting six other causes of the aging process simultaneously. That's why it's called GHR Platinum 7, and nothing like it has ever existed.
12: So you're talking a better formula, better absorption, fighting seven causes of aging instead of one. John, I don't know how anyone finishes a show without calling. I mean, let's get into these seven blends right now, okay?
13: Yeah, science finally has caught up with what we always believe was possible. The original GHR Platinum was laser focused on one cause of aging, which is the HGH decline, and it works beautifully. We have tens of thousands of customers, doctors taking it themselves. Some people ask their doctor if they can take it, and their doctor says, I'm taking it, so you can. But people are feeling 10 to 20 years younger consistently in just a matter of weeks. But our team, working with Dr. Randall West, Doctor of Osteopathic Medicine and former Physician of the Year for California, and Dr. Emmick Blair, who has a PhD in chemistry from UC Irvine, we keep asking the same question. HGH is one piece of the puzzle. What are all the other pieces?
12: And you found seven?
13: Yeah, there's many causes of the aging process, but we found seven major causes of the aging process that we can have the biggest impact on through natural science. So HGH decline is one, but there's six more, and every single one of them is quietly accelerating how fast you age. So we built a targeted blend that fights each one. Seven blends, 50 ingredients, one specifically made for the men and one formula just for women.
12: So John, seven targeted blends to fight seven causes of aging. I love that. Would you walk us through them?
13: Absolutely. So cause of aging number one, that is HGH decline. Our first blend is the GHR Platinum 7 with the patented CellGate liposomal delivery. This is the HGH releasing powerhouse that started it all 20 years ago, but now supercharged. We have the L-arginine, L-lysine, L-glutamine, L-glycine, L-tyrosine, the key amino acids your pituitary needs as raw materials to build the HGH. Then there's the anterior pituitary and hypothalamus support, alpha-GPC, GABA, L-DOPA, colostrum, and our newest addition, chlorella, L-cysteine, coconut oil, and now liposomal quercetin from CellGate. We're keeping our core GHR Platinum formula and enhancing it with new ingredients and using nature's technology to increase that absorption rate by up to 10 times more than regular capsules.
12: And that's just cause number one of seven?
13: One of seven, you're right. But cause of aging number two is age-related cognitive decline. So our brain ages, Dave, mental sharpness goes, the memory, the focus, it just all softens over time. Our Platinum Brain 7 blend fights directly with acetyl L-carnitine, CoQ10, and phosphatidylserine, three of the most clinically studied nutrients for brain health on the planet. So we want your brain firing up like it did when you were sharp, quick, and on it.
12: John, I think I need that blend by itself, honestly.
13: Oh, man.
12: Hey, so you were saying cause of aging number three, stem cell exhaustion, right?
13: Yeah, absolutely. And this one gets into some seriously exciting cutting edge territory. Now, we know your stem cells are your body's repair crew. Think of them as the emergency response team. when the tissue is damaged, stem cells are called in to regenerate it. So the problem is, as we age, stem cell activity plummets. But what we're seeing is a lot of people, to fix that, are actually going to getting, even in other countries, stem cell injections, and it's working. They're getting completely healed with lifelong issues in just a matter of weeks. It's crazy. However, that's the synthetic route. The GHR Platinum 7 contains a natural platinum stem cell blend, which contains astragalus extract, vitamin D3, spirulina, turmeric, and stem cell aloe, ingredients that research actually shows can help produce and reactivate your body's own stem cells.
12: All natural, too, and none of that synthetic garbage. So good. Mm-hmm. And stem cell exhaustion, it's fought in a capsule, right?
13: Yeah, absolutely. And then that leads us to the cause of aging number 4 that we addressed, and that is telomere shortening. Now, this is one of the hottest areas in longevity science right now. Telomeres are the protective caps at the end of your DNA strands. Think of it as like the plastic tip at the end of a shoelace, protecting it from fraying.
12: Ah.
13: Every time a cell divides, those caps get shorter.
12: Okay.
13: And when they get too short, the cell can no longer replicate properly. Scientists now consider telomere length one of the most accurate predictors of our biological age. So in our GHR Platinum 7, we have a telomeres blend that fights us with phytosin and grapeseed extract, two compounds getting serious research attention for their telomeres production.
12: Ladies and gentlemen, this is David James along with John Fleming. We are talking about an amazing breakthrough and discovery, all natural. GrowYoungNow.com, GrowYoungNow.com. John Fleming joins us, and we're literally fighting aging at the DNA level with GHR Platinum, right?
13: Yeah, absolutely. And that leads us into cause of aging number 5, which is the aging heart. Circulation slows, arteries stiffen, your cardiovascular system just doesn't hum like it used to. Our Platinum Heart 7 blend in the GHR Platinum 7 fights this with beetroot powder for nitric oxide and circulation support, vitamin K2 as MK7 for artery flexibility, and hawthorn berry, which is one of the most time-tested botanicals for heart health going back for centuries. And then that brings us to the cause of aging number 6, which is free radical oxidation. Every single day, your body's under attack from free radicals caused by stress, pollution, processed food, medications, just breathing. So think of it as cellular rust. Think of it as when you bite into an apple and it starts to oxidize and change colors. You know, that's what happens to our bodies. So our Platinum Antioxidant 7 blend fights all of this with alpha lipoic acid, OPC, organic goji berries, and pomegranate, which is 4 of the most potent antioxidant compounds on the planet, working synergistically to neutralize those free radicals.
12: John, you're talking just now 6 causes of aging, 6 blends fighting every single one. What's the 7th?
13: Well, the cause of aging number 7, and here's where the men's and women formulas split into something very special. For men, the 7th cause is the declining testosterone. Low testosterone, it's real, it's common, and most men just quietly accept it. But our Platinum Testosterone 7 blend fights it with rhodiola roseola, tungkat alley root, turbulus terrestris, and fenugreek extract. So men are reporting much more drive and more strength, more vitality, you know, in every sense of the word. For the women, the 7th cause is the diminishing collagen. And ladies, this one's personal because collagen loss is a silent driver between wrinkles, thinning hair, joint discomfort, and the loss of skin elasticity that ages you faster than almost anything else. So our Platinum Collagen 7 blend fights this with bamboo, horsetail, maca root, ashwagandha, and actual collagen, as well as hyaluronic acid. This blend was built specifically and lovingly for you women.
12: That's just wonderful. 7 causes of aging, 7 targeted blends fighting each one. 50 ingredients total, formulated completely differently for men and women. This is not a supplement. This is like the most complete anti-aging system ever put in a capsule.
13: And that's exactly what it is. And we haven't even talked about the delivery system in detail yet, which honestly might be the biggest story of all.
12: This is really special. John, I want to ask you this. What should our listeners expect from GHR Platinum?
13: Well, along with the 7 different anti-aging benefits of boosting your HGH, reactivating your stem cells, telomeres, and heart support, brain antioxidant support. 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You know, so they're feeling the energy, the sleep. 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They're wow. reducing their joint pain, improving their sleep, wrinkle disappearance, loss of body fat, increased libido, and improved memory.
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12: Nice.
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12: 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It's Big Wave Dave, David James with John Fleming of GHR Platinum 7. Hey, John, let's briefly discuss why addressing HGH is so important to our daily health. Can we do that?
13: Yeah, absolutely. And Dave, I did want to mention that your free bottle is not going to be taken by anyone. I will have one for you after
12: Thank
13: the show.
12: Thank you, John. Thank you very much. Yeah.
13: With all your hard work, we appreciate you. But yeah, studies show that HGH rapidly declines with age. We know this, and this is directly linked as one of the biggest causes of the aging process. But did you know that by the time you turn 60, your body may be producing 95% less HGH than you did in your 20s? And the crazy thing is, your body still has the ability to make it. The question is, are you giving it what it needs to turn the switch back on?
12: Ah, good point, John. I mean, many of us don't know that we can do that. But I have to ask the question all of us are thinking. Well, most of us anyway. HGH, isn't that what all the celebrities and pro athletes are taking? Like, isn't this the stuff that's controversial in the news right now?
13: That's a great question, Dave. And yes, there is a form of HGH therapy that's controversial, and that's the injections or HGH IV therapy. This is the synthetic HGH human growth hormone that gets injected directly into the body. And Dave, it works. And that's why you see 6-year-old celebrities on magazine covers all ripped out looking like they're 40 years old. And that's why athletes have risked their entire careers over the last 20 years to use it.
12: Is HGH therapy a thing of the past, or are more people taking it?
13: You know, and that's also a very important thing to ask, because it's been around for a while, but more and more people are becoming more educated and aware of how powerful restoring your youthful HGH is, and it's not going anywhere. Because of the consistent, remarkable results that thousands upon thousands of people are getting through HGH therapy and supplements and the IV drips right now, you're seeing tons of wellness IV clinics popping up all over California for NAD drips, HGH drips, peptides, etc. But regarding the HGH industry, the HGH market was valued at $6 billion in 2024, and it's projected to hit $13 billion in about 6 years. Mm. So the industry is growing because people simply love the results that they feel and see.
12: Well, with that being the case, then why isn't everyone taking these?
13: Well, not everyone does. And there's three reasons why. Number one is the cost. And we're talking about anywhere from $10,000 to now $60,000 a year.
12: Good grief.
13: That's more than some people make in a year.
12: Oh, that's like a hard no for most of us.
13: Mm-hmm. Yeah, absolutely. And then number two is the side effects. You know, according to an article by Harvard Health Publishing in 2021, up to 30% of patients who take synthetic HGH injections experience serious side effects, including fluid retention, joint pain, carpal tunnel syndrome, and high blood sugar. This is common because it's unnatural. You know, you're injecting a synthetic hormone. You're overriding your body's natural regulatory system. The pituitary gland says, oh, we've got plenty and I'll stop producing. But over time, you can actually make your body worse at producing its own natural HGH. And we don't want that. And then number three, you need a prescription, a doctor supervising, regular monitoring. It's a whole medical process. And unfortunately, in this new world of peptide injections, lots of people are taking HGH injections without a doctor's supervision, which is not only dangerous, that's just really scary.
12: Yeah.
13: Now, here's where it gets exciting, because there is another way, a way that provides the same category of benefits without the injections, without the synthetic hormones, without the side effects, and without spending your entire retirement savings.
12: And that is...
13: And that is the growth hormone releaser, which is the GHR Platinum 7. Instead of putting HGH into your body from the outside, we're giving your body the precise nutritional building blocks it needs to produce more of its own HGH naturally.
12: Nice.
13: At the dose that your own biology determines what's right for you.
12: So you're not adding a synthetic hormone. You're actually waking up a sleeping system.
13: Mm-hmm. Yeah, and that's beautifully put. Your pituitary gland is there. It knows how much HGH to produce. It's done it your whole life. What happens with age is the communication process breaks down. The hypothalamus stops sending the right signals. The amino acid building blocks become depleted and the factory slows down. And GHR Platinum 7 restocks those raw materials and replenishes what the body loses as we age. And it improves that communication process. It's like reconnecting the phone line between the hypothalamus and the pituitary gland.
12: Nice. John Fleming joining us. Big Wave Dave, David James here. You can go to growyoungnow.com, growyoungnow.com. John, when that line gets reconnected, what happens?
13: What happens is the factory fires back up.
12: Ah, yes.
13: And people feel it fast, you know, usually within the first 2 to 4 weeks. And the first thing people start noticing is sleep. Deep, real, dream-filled sleep that they haven't had in years. Mm. Now enter Dr. Emick Blair, who has a PhD in chemistry, over 2 decades of innovation. And what he developed is called CellGate, which is a patented liposomal delivery technology that's been backed by human clinical studies.
12: John, what is a liposome?
13: Great question, Dave. A liposome is a microscopic bubble made up of the same phospholipid material as your body's own natural cell membranes. Dr. Blair essentially wraps each nutrient inside this tiny bubble that your body recognizes as its own. It's like putting the nutrient in a disguise that gets passed and waved through security straight through your cells.
12: Ah, so instead of your digestive system chewing up the nutrient before it can work?
13: Yeah, it travels deeper. It bypasses the breakdown. It gets where it needs to go. And the result, backed by Dr. Blair's clinical studies, is the absorption is 10 times greater than conventional supplements.
12: 10 times?
13: 10 times. And let that sink in for you listeners. If you're taking a regular HGH supplement or any other supplement and you're getting, let's say, 10% absorption, CellGate technology takes that to potentially back to 100%.
12: Wow.
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6: 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When I do fun stuff, sometimes my thought is that I am really excited to share it with you. So I want to do that right now. Daniel's my name. Something fun that I did recently, haven't done something like this in a while. I had some time. I haven't had time for a while. So what I did was, I said, hey, let me just kind of go on an adventure. So you may have heard of Descanso Gardens. I can't say I've never been. I probably went as a kid, but it's been years since I've been, and definitely as an adult, I've never been. So I drove over there, and I started walking. And I'm not a big maps guy. Talked about this a little bit. So instead of sort of following the guide, I just started kind of walk around. And yes, I did find all of the kind of paths and trails that are less trodden on than the other ones. And then at some point I had to stop because I realized that I just put on the shoes that I would normally wear that day. And these are not the ones that really should be getting all dirty and not great for traction. So I'm going to have to go back and explore more. I'll let you know how it goes.
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17: In Steven Spielberg's new movie Disclosure Day, now in theaters, the acclaimed director returns to a theme that has captivated his imagination for nearly 50 years. What if aliens arrived on Earth? This time, the existence of aliens is an established fact to a handful of people who work for the shadowy agency known as Wardex, and they intend to keep a tight lid on that secret. Dr. Danny Kellner once worked for Wardex, but now with the help of Kansas City TV weatherwoman Margaret Fairchild, they're determined to blow that lid clean off. But as is often the case in these situations, the folks at Wardex have other ideas.
14: How will disclosure change us? I believe for the better. It will remind us of our capacity for empathy and that there is something bigger out there than just ourselves.
17: Disclosure Day marks Spielberg's fifth foray into the question of what happens when aliens encounter humans. The story explores how such a disclosure would affect the Judeo-Christian understanding of God, and Spielberg suggests that this discovery would constitute a crisis of faith for many. In addition to the plot's murky intersection with spiritual themes, we also get some harsh profanity and a lot of high-octane peril and violence as Wardex agents chase Danny and Margaret for much of the movie. Like Spielberg's first two alien movies, Close Encounters and E.T., Disclosure Day works hard to conjure up an engrossing cinematic experience that ponders big spiritual questions. But as both a movie and a theological thought experiment, Disclosure Day ultimately fails to launch. So we're giving it a 3 out of 5 for family friendliness. Read the full review at PluggedIn.com/radio. And be sure to follow us on Facebook, Instagram, and YouTube. I'm Adam Holtz with the Plugged In Movie Review by Focus on the Family.
18: This world has fallen. However, you cannot refute the fact that wherever people believe God and the Bible and apply it to day-to-day living in the world, people are taken care of, people are loved, people are nursed, people are brought back to health, or people are established, and a community cares and watches out for one another. Why? Because those are Judeo-Christian values that make up a culture. 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The question begs, what kind of a culture are we creating? This is very, very important. 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
20: We actually went around the villages looking for malnourished kids, and many of the children are now healthy because of the rice. I always receive testimonies like, we were giving up. We thought we may not get to next year, but food and clothes and blankets is something that has really been helping them.
12: Ladies and gentlemen, welcome in. It's David James. What a real privilege to have you here as part of hearing Emmanuel right there from Zambia. This is World Help we're talking about. Emmanuel is one of World Help's partners on the ground in Zambia. And we have worked with World Help for, goodness gracious, going on 20 years, or turkey wobble every year in Huntington Beach. And here on 99.5 KKLA, the programs and the good that you have done in serving the poorest of the poor around the world through World Help, even in our own nation. Remember, we cared for those in eastern Tennessee and western Virginia after the massive flooding there. We cared for brothers and sisters in Texas and all around the world, including Latin America and Africa and Asia. And so I would like to introduce you, as we roll into this episode of World Help, an opportunity for you and I to partner with World Help, this incredible Christian World Relief organization serving here in our country and around the world. I'd like to welcome in Kelly Heelan. She is the Humanitarian Aid Program Manager at World Help. She is in Lynchburg, Virginia. And Kelly, grateful for you joining us here. And what a joyful man that we just heard from, Emmanuel, right there, huh?
21: Yes, yeah. He is a partner of ours that's so committed to serving the people in his communities in Zambia, children specifically as well. And his team is on the ground to receive containers of life-saving aid that we get to ship from Virginia makes it all the way there to Zambia, where their team is able to take it and distribute it to communities and villages in need all throughout a year.
12: Now,
21: they receive it.
12: Describe Emmanuel and where he's working, like the area in which he's in. And the crux of the question, Kelly, is he really provides the pivot on why it's important we get all the food mm-hmm. and the water and all the supplies to he and others like him around the world.
21: Mm-hmm. Yeah, so Emmanuel and so many of our partners focus on rural impoverished communities. So really the places that are hardest to reach, that often feel forgotten about, where weather conditions are probably the harshest. Him and his team are out there in Zambia, making sure that supplies are getting to people who need it the most. And what's also so great about our partners, and specifically Emmanuel as well, is that they are believers. They're people who love the Lord. And for any of those listening, if you haven't heard of World Help before, we are a Christian humanitarian organization, and we believe in the power of help and hope. And this wouldn't be possible without our partners on the ground, because they are also people who believe in help and hope. So what we mean by that is not only providing physical aid to those who need it most, but also having people on the ground who are there to look them in the eyes, tell them that they are loved, tell them that they are cared for, and share the gospel. So Emmanuel and his team are out there on the ground providing life-saving supplies that listeners like you can help send. It's not just leaving a physical item. It's not just handing a t-shirt or a blanket or a package of food, but handing that to them and praying with them, sharing the gospel with them, making sure that there's follow-up contact as well to build that relationship that makes it sustainable. As a body of believers, we're not just there just to give something and walk away, but give the true gift of life and being able to share the gospel with them. So we're thankful for partners like Emmanuel who make that possible.
12: And I love what you just said there. It's not just a drive-by. I mean, World Help, Emmanuel there living and doing life and serving those like him that are some of the poorest of the poor around the world. South Sudan, mm-hmm. Peru, Burundi. Burundi, even one of the poorest nations, if not, I think I was reading, the poorest nation in the world. So our gifts of $150, Kelly, one-time gift $150 will send. I mean, you could talk about the distribution center, but it's chock full of food, water, clothing, medical supplies, medicine to go out to serve the poorest of the poor. But we've got to get it there. And that's why we're inviting the KKLA family to understand that a gift of $150 actually becomes $2,400. Understand, there's an anonymous friend saying they're going to multiply times 16 our gift of $150 to ship $2,400 worth of food and water and clothing and medicine and medical supplies to souls like Emmanuel. And so I just mm-hmm. want to send people to 877-512-5818, Kelly. 877-512-5818. 877-512-5818. 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You can go to kkla.com, click that magnifying glass at the top right of the page, and that type the word help in that keyword box, and you'll get the World Help banner there. 877-512-5818. 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Kelly, if I do the math right, a $1,500 gift becomes $24,000 worth of life-saving aid?
21: That's correct. Which again, and you talked about the distribution center just a little bit, Dave. I mean, I can speak on that a little bit more, but we can have, the Lord has his people working all over in this whole system of ensuring that all the steps are there. And some of those before it needs to be shipped out is ensuring that these products get to our warehouse, that they're donated by companies, and then volunteers come in and process them. So he's having people play their parts, and people are coming and serving in that way, but then also being able to ship them. We could have a warehouse full of product that's ready to go, but it's just staying in our racks. That's currently what we have right now, is we have pallets of new clothing, pallets of brand new shoes in our warehouse in Lynchburg, Virginia, that is ready to go to people who need it the most, and we just need your all's help to ship it.
12: Well, we don't want it sitting there because it's not doing any help for anybody, right?
21: That's right. Yep. So we'd love to see the movement on that and be able to get these to people who need it most. And again, like we've been saying, like these needs are urgent. It's not something that we really have time or space to be like to have these items idle.
12: Talk a little bit about that urgency, Kelly. Talk a little bit about the crucial importance of what we've got right here.
21: Yeah, absolutely. So, I mean, even going back to Zambia, we have the story of Esther. She's a 66-year-old widow taking care of four of her grandchildren. They have no access to electricity or running water in the village that they live in Zambia. So this exposes them to unsafe living conditions every single day. Her family often thrives on one meal a day. So they're already just on the brink of starvation most days, not knowing where their next meal is coming from. Even the lack of clothing within the harsh conditions just leaves them really in the vulnerability of becoming sick any day. And then you talk about access to healthcare within these communities, which is very limited. And a lot of them, even if the healthcare is there, affordability is another thing to consider. So you talk about a mixture of so many different things. And so even just a donation of t-shirts and sweaters that was brought to Esther by the World Health family, the

0: in times of critical needs. And Dave, we hear all the time from recipients of the products that are being shipped is that they didn't know how they were going to get through to tomorrow. They didn't know what was going to come next and what tomorrow would bring and if they would survive. So when these items are received for so many families, it is a reminder to them that God is taking care of them for today, and it gives them hope for tomorrow.
1: You know, I think if someone like us had not invested in getting the food and the water and the medicine, the medical supplies shipped to Zambia so that Emmanuel could get those and sold like him to Esther that you were just talking about, I mean, where her life would be, Kelly, it would be completely hopeless. Children may be malnourished, even die. You talked about a lack of electricity. And now you quoted her as stating that she has to pinch herself because she has family. Guys, that's our gift here, and $150 one-time gift. Think of Esther, we just talked about what we're doing in Jesus' name through World Help that we've partnered with here as a KKLA collective for 20-plus years. And so your gift of $150, here's the wow thing in all of that. Not that that wasn't already wow already, is that, hallelujah, Lord, $150 one-time gift will care for souls like Esther all the way over in Zambia in Jesus' name, and not a drive-by, not something that just, oh, here's some stuff and we're leaving you. No, making and establishing relationships. So now Esther and her family knows that Jesus loves them. 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Kelly Helan joins us, humanitarian aid program manager, World Help. I like to say rock star for Jesus. That's what I like to say you are, as she blushes, Kelly. But I mean, you know, you see the supplies. You work at the distribution center right there. You just spoke of Esther. The impact that our gifts have. I know World Help was just on the ground in Burundi. Do you want to introduce this next piece of audio that we have? Burundi, I think it's the poorest nation in the world, and World Help's there on the ground, right?
0: Yes, yeah, and our partners are doing incredible work. It's another country where just, gosh, it's so rural, the communities that they're serving, where a lot of the times when they're in the city center and they're going to these communities with trucks full of life-saving aid, it's often taking them 4 to 5 hours to get up to the very top of these mountains where there's communities full of people living there, and they're so far from just your basic resources and having access to so many things. But this is where people are living, and it's what, like, with the conditions that they've been given, what they can afford, where they were raised, and they don't know any different. And so it's just what their life is. But that's not to say that we can be a people that come to the rescue, that they don't have to be the people who go looking, but that we can be people who show up and provide and do that all in the name of Jesus. And so the audio that we have from this couple in Burundi, they're actually sitting with six of their young grandchildren. Their daughter had passed away, and so they took on taking care of those children. But this is an elderly couple who already had limited resources. They have no beds and no food in their home. And like you said, Dave, Burundi is one of the poorest countries on the planet. And children here are often among the ones who suffer the most. They don't have access to food, and they're experiencing starvation every single day. So here's just a little audio clip that you'll get to hear from that family.
2: Their mother passed away. So we burned them in. But then we didn't have the means to raise them. A very vulnerable situation because they were not able to have food. Sometimes they fall sick because of the difficult life they live in.
1: Yeah, I bet there's a lot of disease.

0: disease. Mm-hmm. You're talking contaminated water, malnutrition. Is that right?
1: Yeah. Yeah. And you just think of like this couple, I mean, that's their grandchildren, that's their family. Of course, they're going to take them in and they're going to care for them, but they're doing it with just the vulnerability and saying that, like, we don't know how we're going to do this. We're doing it because, you know, this is our family and this is what we're going to do and figure it out. But figuring out some days looks like just hope. Like you're just hanging on to hope that someone's going to come, that the Lord's going to provide, that there is something to hope for tomorrow. And that's what we get to do. And so this is just an example of one family out of so many, Dave, that are waiting. They're waiting for shipments of life-saving aid to get to them. And maybe a lot of them don't know that that's coming, but that's the joy of when it is received by these families, is that they're, again, reminded they're not forgotten, that someone somewhere could think of them, that the Lord is thinking of them as they have not been forgotten about. And that's what we get to do. And that's just one example of a family whose need, you can hear it in the audio, it's urgent. They don't know where their next meal is coming from. The kids can't sleep comfortably. They're vulnerable to getting sick. So every second does count when it comes to getting these life-saving supplies shipped to people who need it the most.
0: And the really beautiful thing about this KKLA family, as Kelly describes, that hopelessness there in Burundi, World Help and the partners, the pastors, ministry leaders, those on the ground are able to care because someone like us invested $150 in getting the food and the water and the clothing and the medical supplies and the medicine there. And so it's not going to sit in the distribution center there at World Help. It's going to be out, and $1,500 will send that's 16 times being multiplied, which is $24,000 worth of life-saving aid and food and water and clothing and medical supplies and medicine. Guys, not only an incredible return on investment, but smart. South Sudan, Peru, Burundi, World Help there on the ground. And you talk about a return on investment, $150 being multiplied 16 times, becoming $2,400 worth of aid. 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It's David James, Big Wave Dave, along with Kelly, the Humanitarian Aid Program Director at World Help. Kelly, we have about 5 minutes that remain. I know you have been to Peru and seen the work of World Help there. Just share your heart of what you saw there and the difference that our gifts are making in families' lives in Peru, in Africa, in Latin America.
1: Yeah. I'm very grateful. That's part of my job. We tell our volunteers all the time, you know, they might be local here in Virginia, but just to be able to express to them what this is like on the front line. A lot of them have opportunities to do that with World Help trips, where they get to follow the product that they pack to the front lines, and they get to be the ones who look people in the eyes and say, hey, I packed this for you and I thought of you and I prayed for you. And now they get to be the ones to distribute it as well, because those items got shipped there. It's just a beautiful thing to see. And so our team has been there on the ground before, specifically in Peru. I think, Dave, what I found just the most compelling is that really getting to look people in the eyes and get to look at them and say, like, you are loved, like, you are not forgotten about. And we specifically did this in Peru. We had volunteers pack critical care kits, so kits full of things like hygiene items and a Bible and blankets and clothing. We got to take it to hospitals. So these are already people who are in dire need of care. They're already in a vulnerable place of experiencing sickness. They're already questioning, you know, how am I being taken care of? And do I have tomorrow? And already having all of these questions, our team got to show up there with these critical care kits and not only distribute these kits to those who are at the hospital, but got to sit with them and pray with them and said, hey, what are you experiencing right now? What is it that we can come alongside and pray with you for in physical healing by not only showing up with these items that help in that aid, but also get to sit and say, like, hey, this also matters too. God is with you and he'll be with you in this hospital when you're here and through your healing. And just being able to do that, Dave, I can't just see people come to tears of acknowledging and understanding that someone cares for them, that people are thinking of them, that they're not forgotten about. I mean, I know we keep saying that, but it's just, it's also our job as a body of the church is to show up and love our brothers and sisters around the world that, you know, may not live in current conditions that we do or live in very different environments than we do. You know, our love is not bound by where we live. It's everywhere. And so getting to see that on the front lines of getting to see the items get to the people who need it most and see that, like, it is so much more than just a physical item. It's so much more, like, to you and I, what a t-shirt might mean to us, for so many of these people who receive them, it's hope.
0: Right.
1: It's hope. and that's the beautiful part that we get to see in it when we're on the front lines.
0: You know, in moments that remain, the picture that Kelly just spoke there is that hopelessness turns to hope. Mourning turns into joy. I mean, this is what our gifts, what our gift does in getting these supplies, the food and the water and the medical supplies and the medicine, it's all there. Like, it's already been, it's there, ready to be shipped. And you and I, beloved K. Kelly family, if we make our gift, those go out. If we don't make our gift, they sit there and more people will continue to feel and know hopelessness and despair and not know the name of Jesus. We don't have to have that happen. They don't have to plunge into eternity not knowing his name. Like, $150 changes that. So in the moments that remain, remember, a $1,500 gift will get an entire shipment out of all of these supplies and hundreds of souls hearing the good news of the gospel once they hear and know of those needs being met, the food and the water and the medical supplies and medicine. That's what World Help does. And so in the moments that remain, 877-512-5818, 877-512-5818, 877-512-5818. 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And you multiply that times three, guys, that's $24,000 in aid. 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I'm going to play Emmanuel one more time as we close out here. And I just want to get your few clothing thoughts on Emmanuel's thoughts there in Zambia. You're our partner through World Help there in Zambia.
2: We actually went around the villages looking for malnourished kids, and many of the children are now healthy because of the rice. I always receive testimonies like we were giving up. We thought we may not get to next year, but food and clothes and blankets is something that has really been helping them.
0: I mean, Emmanuel paints that picture of joy, mourning turned to joy, that we were just talking about, Kelly. Your thoughts, final thought.
1: Yeah, hope is not lost, and hope can come from wherever you are. I tell our volunteers this all the time, and Dave, I'll tell your listeners this. 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
0: Ah, that's Kelly. She's a humanitarian aid program manager at World Help, and you and I being a pivot in which the Lord says, let's get people in Jesus' name saved and cured and healed and given food and water and malnutrition broken and the strongholds of poverty just shattered. 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Kelly, thank you for your help. Thank you for your time. And thank you for being an advocate for the children in need and families around the globe.
1: Thanks, Dave. So thankful for this time with you.
0: And one more time, ladies and gentlemen, I want us to hear from on the ground the partners in Burundi, the world's most impoverished nation, World Help on the ground, our brothers and sisters, our fellow kindred spirits, the first responders on the ground there in Burundi and the plight of the poor and what our gift is doing. Again, beloved brothers and sisters, KKLA Collective, $150 one-time gift becomes $2,400 worth of life-giving basic essentials, food, water, clothing, medical supplies. $1,500 is what we're looking to wrap up the program here. That's $24,000 in food, water, clothing, medical supplies, and medicine, and the impact in Jesus' name. So the return on investment and the just, wow, God, this is a great investment and the right thing to do. Why? Again, this is the plight of the poor in Burundi on the ground with World Health.
3: So we want the men, but then we didn't have the means to raise them. Very vulnerable situation because they were not able to have food. Sometimes they fall sick because of the difficult life they live.
0: That's Esther having to adopt her own grandchildren to save their life and World Help because someone like us invested in those children's lives and in Esther's family's lives. They're on the road to healing. They have a future. They have hope. And they love Jesus. That's our gift of $150. 10 of us, that's $1,500 being 16 times multiplied to $2,400 worth of aid. $1,500 gift becomes $24,000 in food, water, clothing, and medical supplies. 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
4: 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You ever wake up, stretch, say, man, I need some wisdom today? Okay, I don't really do that either. Maybe I should. Maybe we all should. And if that's the case, then well, the really good place to turn is Proverbs. A lot of wisdom in there. I'm Daniel. Proverb 1 through 31. So technically, you can wake up every day. Every day of the month, and just read a proverb and hear some things about wisdom. This is one that stuck out. My name's Daniel, by the way. Proverbs 12, verse 25. I would encourage you to build on this today. It says, anxiety weighs down the heart, but a kind word cheers it up. So give someone a kind word today. And then I'm thinking about, you know, how people have different love languages, and so some people are a little more, words don't mean a lot to them, but maybe an act does, or maybe spending time with them does. Well, someone you know, maybe they're going through something, or maybe just say, man, I want to love on this person today. Just kind of think about what you've observed, what their love language might be, and then do something that'll show them love in that way. A kind word never hurts as well.
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6: 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We honor one each week.
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13: The following special presentation, Bless Israel, is sponsored by the International Fellowship of Christians and Jews.
14: Do you believe God? Do you believe He created Adam and Eve? Do you believe God spoke to Abraham? He said, I'm going to bless those who bless you and curse those who curse you. Do you believe that? I do too. So, what can you and I together, who believe so much together, do for the kingdom of God? And say, you've blessed me, and you've given me something to believe. You've given me something to hold on in my life in struggling, difficult times. And now it's my turn to turn back to you and say, how can I help? There's so many ways to be a part of what God is doing in the earth through Israel. How can I be a part of what God is doing through the International Fellowship of Christians and Jews?
13: Welcome to this special Bless Israel program titled Blessing Jews in War-Torn Ukraine, brought to you by the International Fellowship of Christians and Jews. I'm Dave Drewy, along with my co-host Kay Long. We're glad you've joined us for our program today.
15: When Russian tanks rolled into Ukraine on February 24th, 2022, no one expected the brutal war would still be raging today. The crisis continues to have a profound impact on Jewish communities throughout Ukraine. Many residential areas are without power and heat. Food and water are scarce, and thousands of homes, apartments, and Jewish synagogues have been destroyed by rockets. Yet, despite the severity of the situation, there is hope.
13: The International Fellowship of Christians and Jews is on the ground in harm's way, protecting and saving Jewish lives with life-saving assistance to the most vulnerable, like orphaned children and elderly Holocaust survivors. But we need your help. Our primary focus right now is to provide food, medicine, heat, and warm clothing, especially during life-threatening winter conditions.
15: In just a few minutes, we'll tell you how you can bless a poor Jew in Ukraine with a nutritious fellowship food box. 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
13: And we begin our special Bless Israel program, Blessing Jews in War-Torn Ukraine, with the President and Global CEO of the Fellowship, Yael Eckstein.
16: The cruelest price of the ongoing 4-year war in Ukraine is that people stopped seeing the faces. No longer do we see on our television screens the faces of the Ukrainian families and children and elderly who are suffering, who are in turmoil from this war. The powerful images and stories that we once saw and read about when the war first started are now missing from news reports. It was 4 years ago. It was just days before Russia's invasion when I stood in a synagogue in central Kyiv in Ukraine. And I was surrounded by Jewish leaders and security professionals. As I looked at the big map of Ukraine that they were showing me, they pointed to where more than 100,000 Russian soldiers were gathering at the Ukraine border. And I remember looking at them and asking them a question. I said, what route would they take if Russia attacked Kyiv? Some of them smiled and others even laughed. No one is attacking Kyiv, they answered confidently. And as we all knew, and I had a feeling at that moment, they were wrong. Just a few days later, Kyiv was attacked. Now more than 4 years has passed, and there's still no end in sight for the people of Ukraine. Much has changed since the early days of the war when busloads of Jewish women and children were taken through open fields and back roads in attempts to escape the bombardment of Russian bombs. I no longer get frantic phone calls from Jewish orphanages who urgently needed to escape their towns in the middle of the night during those first days. Elderly Holocaust survivors, they're no longer closing their eyes in prayer, resigned to an imminent death. Evacuations do still continue, but the urgency of it has dissipated. But don't let these things fool you. The struggles and suffering for more than 150,000 Jews who are still in Ukraine have only grown. At the beginning of the Ukraine war, we all saw the human toll in real time, didn't we? We would turn on the TV or read about news reports online, and the dire humanitarian crisis was front and center. Yet right now, there are thousands of Jewish elderly who don't have heat or electricity or running water because of this war. Over the years, little by little, we stop seeing the faces of war. We stop seeing them. And simply put, it is so sad to see that our world stopped caring.
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17: Hi, this is Mary from Houston, Texas, and I want to say to the fellowship, thank you. Thank you for all that you have done for God's chosen people. The reason that myself and my husband give every month, we are Abraham members, and I'm very, very proud of that. I'm very proud to be a part of the mission of God's heart. If it's important to Him, then it is important to me. All those years ago, I remember the poor elderly Jewish woman that was being interviewed only had a potato in her entire house to eat, and God placed in my heart to give and to sit up in bed and do it right now, and I did, and that has been over 10 years ago. I read every day God's word. May the Lord bless thee and keep thee. May the Lord make His face shine upon thee and be gracious unto thee. May the Lord lift up His countenance upon thee and give thee peace. This I ask God every morning that I may place his name on the children of Israel. And again, if it's important to God, that makes it important to me. I thank you, Fellowship, for doing what you do, and Yael, for your taking on your father's work and doing our ultimate father's work. I thank you for allowing me to be a partner. God bless you. God keep you. And may he make his face shine upon you. Amen.
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13: You're listening to a special Bless Israel program titled Blessing Jews in War-Torn Ukraine, brought to you by the International Fellowship of Christians and Jews. Once again, here's the president and global CEO of the fellowship, Yael Eckstein.
16: The four-year war in Ukraine has done more than destroy buildings and cities. It has quietly erased the stories and faces of the Ukrainian people who are suffering. Faces like Nathan, who are invisible, voiceless, and now forgotten. Nathan's been blind since he was born, and all Nathan knew during his upbringing during World War II was the safety and the comfort of his mother's arms. But by the age of five, tragedy struck when Nathan's mom was shot and killed by the Nazis. As you can imagine, Nathan's life was shattered. He never recovered, because who could? He never moved on. He never married or settled down. And so today, Nathan's nearly 95 years old, and he still considers himself an orphan. And until the fellowship found Nathan and brought him food, much-needed medicine, warm winter clothing, and even a heat generator for the freezing Ukraine winters, Nathan was trying to survive alone. But thanks to our friends and partners like you who listen to us on Christian radio, the fellowship's life-saving work in Ukraine exists to help people like Nathan. We work around the clock every day of the year to find these elderly, forgotten Holocaust survivors. And then we go and provide for their needs. The press and the news reports might have changed focus, but in more than 40 years, the fellowship has been working in Ukraine and we have never changed focus. During times of peace and war, we continue to carry out our mission of partnering with Christians like you, friends and supporters listening to my voice right now on Christian radio, as together we help comfort and save Jewish lives. As more than 4 years of war in Ukraine has passed, as we continue to watch the news from the warmth and safety of our homes, I pray that each one of us will open our eyes, that we'll open our hearts and our minds to see the faces of suffering poor Jews in Ukraine, orphan children, families who had to flee their homes when the bombs started falling, and even Holocaust survivors like Nathan. And I hope that we can ask this question: am I my brother's keeper? And I pray that we will all answer together, yes.
13: 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As the crisis in Ukraine continues to escalate, orphaned children and elderly Holocaust survivors are especially at risk. Our mission is to make the strongest impact in caring for the basic needs that the Bible outlines. So the Fellowship is providing food to the hungry, clothing to the naked, medicine for those who need it, like those elderly who are homebound, shelter for the poor, and focused on the orphans and the elderly. That's what God has called us to do for His chosen people suffering in Ukraine.
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18: Hi, my name is Janice, and a couple of years ago I found myself crying because I only lived on $900 a month as a senior with retirement, and it just didn't fit what I really wanted out of life. I wanted certain things, and I just got really upset. And so I went before God, and I told the Lord, I said, I will give thee your nation, Israel, and I will take you at your word, because I know you're a covenant God, and I will be in covenant with you to bless your people. I had no other resources to go to, and God was my only source, and I trusted Him, and I believed the Word, and I gave Him my last $50, and ever since, I've been paying a little bit, and it's gotten that I pay over $100 every month now, and ever since I have done that, I was able to pay the back things that I wasn't paying, and it's a miracle. My car has been running. It's always dependable. My health is such that I'm 70. I have good neighbors next to me. I tell people that this is what they should do, and I tell them you need to take God at His word, and you need to give to the fellowship because they do good things for Israel. I am exuberant and blessed to tell you my story and what God has done for me since I started giving to the fellowship, taking Him at His word, and He will bless me as I bless Israel. Thank you for the opportunity to help. Thank you. God bless you.
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16: Thousands of poor and at-risk elderly Jews, among them the last remaining Holocaust survivors, are struggling to survive without the life-sustaining daily essentials. And many of those in the greatest need are scattered across Ukraine and the entire former Soviet Union. For example, Ludmila. She's 84 years old. She's a Holocaust survivor who comes from a small village in Ukraine that's known for the notorious deadly ghetto that the Nazis established there during World War II. As a child, Ludmila was badly beaten by a German soldier, and it resulted in significant health issues that still affect her to this day. Ludmila never got married, she never had any children, and a big part of that is because of the trauma that she endured in her youth. And so now she's old, 84 years old. She lives alone on a pension of $112 a month. That's just a few dollars a day. It's not enough to sustain her. But thankfully, friends of the fellowship, lovers of Israel, like those of you hearing my voice right now on Christian radio, are taking tangible action and are caring for poor elderly Jews just like Ludmila. 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Even with the war there in Ukraine, Ludmila knows that the fellowship will not abandon her. 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Thank you so much. 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
19: Hi, my name is Alfredo Matoyer and I live in Chicago, Illinois. Back in about 2017, I was deeply in prayer, asking God to use me more. I was like, God, I want to help in greater and greater ways. And I remember finding Rabbi Eckstein on YouTube, and he was speaking about the fellowship, and I was listening to one of his teachings that he was giving, and I was just so caught up by him, his sincerity, and just the instruction that he was given through the Word of God, and that he was inclusive of Christians. And I that just amazed me, and it just captured my heart. So as a result, I went and contacted the fellowship, and one of the things that the fellowship had done to make me feel a real part, feeling like family with the nation of Israel, was being informed of what they were going through. You know, when they were being bombed with rockets and when there were other needs going on, and in the winter time when there were needs, I actually felt a part of what was going on. And I was like, the small contribution that I'm sharing, I know is being multiplied because I've been asking God to do so. But I know that it's been a blessing to each and every person that has been able to arrive back to the homeland of Israel, and to the elderly, to Holocaust survivors, to other needs there, for health needs, for bomb shelters. I am just amazed. And when I testify to others and even family members of what I'm participating in by being a part of the fellowship, it just makes me proud in the Lord.
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13: As we close our program today, here is Chairman Emeritus of the International Fellowship of Christians and Jews, Bishop Paul Lanier.
14: Do you believe God? Do you believe He created Adam and Eve? Do you believe God spoke to Abraham? He said, I'm going to bless those who bless you and curse those who curse you. Do you believe that? And that boy who played out in the fields watching the sheep, making melodies, writing psalms, dancing before the Lord. Do you believe he became the king? Do you believe the prophets Isaiah, Jeremiah, and Ezekiel? Do you believe that? So what can you and I together, who believe so much together, do for the kingdom of God and say, you've blessed me and you've given me something to believe. You've given me something to hold on in my life in struggling, difficult times. And now it's my turn to turn back to you and say, how can I help? And that's what the fellowship is about. And how can we help the fellowship? When you do it to the least of these, my brethren, you do it unto me. When you find a Jewish person who's hungry, and you feed them. When you find a Jewish person who's naked and you clothe them, and you provide medicine, and you do whatever it is to be about the Father's business of saving Jewish lives. That's the kind of organization you're giving to. That's the kind of ministry you're a part of. There's so many ways to be a part of what God is doing that you will maybe ask yourself, how can I be part of what God is doing in the earth through Israel? How can I be a part of what God is doing through the International Fellowship of Christians and Jews?
15: A donation of just $25 will help provide one fellowship food box for one Jewish person in Ukraine. 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
4: 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Whether it's TV shows or the icebreaker questions, or just maybe you're in a conversation with someone. You know how sometimes talents come up? Or, hey, what's your special skill? Maybe the things that we kind of think of as, well, party tricks, maybe. What some people call them. I'm Daniel. But I want you to look at whatever those skills, those talents are, and look at them as God-given gifts and maybe things you can use to help other people. I had this thought recently because I'm pretty good at directions. I kind of joke that in different parts of Southern California, you probably could just have me asleep in a car and then wake me up and say, all right, get home. And I probably could in certain areas. It's just a natural sense of direction. And instead of just kind of like bragging about it, I've realized that this is something I can use to help other people. So if I'm driving with my mom or my sister or maybe somebody's lost, I can kind of help them out. And there are cases recently where this has happened. And I am grateful to have a chance to use that gift. So think about the gifts that you have, but also how you can use them to help other people and, most importantly, glorify God in doing it.
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21: Shalom, beloved. I'm Rabbi Schneider. As believers in Yeshua, we've been called to be his witnesses and share the gospel, just even as Paul was called to be an apostle. God has chosen us, not because of anything we've done, but because of Jesus' work in our lives. This means that as children of the Father, we should reflect God's glory to the world around us. You've been called to be salt and light to a broken, hurting world. And it's your privilege and responsibility to share the good news of Messiah. Beloved, you are special and have been chosen by God for his plans and purposes. So embrace his calling on your life today and live boldly as a witness and a testament of the transforming power of God to a world that needs the hope that you offer in Jesus' name.
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2: Now, there's a huge range in the 19 issues that we tested. It goes all the way from over 90% who say that birth control is morally acceptable, all the way down to a lonely 6% who say that an affair, married men and women having an affair, is morally acceptable. So that's a huge range there.
1: That is a little clip from the Gallup organization, who I didn't know they did this, but they apparently, for many years, since at least about 2001, have been doing a survey of what Americans think is moral, what Americans think is the morally right way to do things or the morally right thing to believe. And every year they've been doing that. They just came out with this again this morning, I think, or last night. Maybe this came out. And it's an interesting thing. Led me to wonder, you know, where do you get your morality? I don't mean just Bible, right? But this is all American. So they're coming at it from different religious perspectives, from different ideas. But where do you think people get their morality? How do you decide? You know, how do you decide if something is right? Why is it right? If something is morally wrong, why is it wrong? And they ask questions about a whole lot of things. So usually when we're having this discussion, you know, we're talking about sexual things, right? That's typically where people go with that. But they ask stuff about cloning. Is it right to clone people? Is it right to clone your animals? You know, what if your cat Fluffy dies? Can you clone Fluffy and bring Fluffy back and you've got Fluffy again, right? How do we do this? You know, what is moral? How do you decide what's moral? How do you think people decide what's moral? 888-528-2557. 888-528-2557 is the number. Here's a little bit from the Gallup organization again, number 12.
2: We asked this time about one issue, which is quite interesting, and that is having a baby out of wedlock, as it has been said previously. The reason that's interesting is the Census Bureau tells us that's happening increasingly. More and more women are having babies when they're not married. But this time we ask about it in two different ways, worded it differently, and I think the results are quite interesting. The trend, the way that we've asked it over the years, is having a baby outside of marriage. And when we ask it that way this year, 60% of Americans say that is acceptable. The other way that we asked that was an unmarried woman having a baby, and there we find that seen as morally acceptable by 67%. So let me just make the point there. If you phrase it, an unmarried woman having a baby, that's seen as modestly more acceptable than if you say having a baby outside of marriage. So there's a very interesting point to you, showing that how you phrase things, as we know in polling, can make a difference.
1: Now, that's very interesting, right? You phrase things a little differently and you get a different example. But I want to share a few things that they found and ask you those questions. You know, if Americans disagree about a lot of things, how do we come to some kind of conclusion about what is moral? And this is what that survey has shown. And there's kind of an upside and a downside. If you just kind of want to think about it, it'd be interesting to hear what you think about this. A record 56% of Americans rate the nation's moral values as poor. So today, more than ever before, Americans are saying, hey, our moral values are now poor. Now, it doesn't explain, you know, where people are coming from with that. But more than half, when asked, you know, where are our moral values as a country, they said poor.
3: Well, this is a disaster.
1: 80% say moral values are getting worse. So that's almost universal. So when you think about the direction of our country when it comes to matters of equality or matters of, you know, income, whatever it is that is your moral compass for how we're doing, almost everybody agrees with whatever that compass is that our moral values are getting worse. Why do you think that is? Why do we agree? And is that right? Is it worse, or are we just more aware of those things? 888-528-2557. 15% say moral values are getting better. I don't know who those 15% are, but is that you? Some people think that we have a revival going on in the United States. And that might be that 15% say, hey, you know what? Things are bad, but they're getting a little better. Here's a few things that were interesting about that on the positive side of things. And by positive, I just mean that when you want to talk about revival. There's not a lot in here that's real positive, but here's some interesting things I would say. Maybe it's interesting, different way to look at it. People's attitudes are changing about a few things. That guy just said from Gallup, having a baby outside of marriage. The way they asked it, what's interesting about that question is that has changed significantly just in the last 4 years. 70% said it's totally morally acceptable to have a baby outside of marriage. But that number is down to 57% or 58%. So a significant decline. A lot more Americans just in the last 4 years have decided, you know what, having a baby outside of marriage is morally unacceptable. Now, it's a little different if they ask, is it okay for a single woman to have a baby? And I think it's more morally acceptable there. But then you're adding a whole lot of other things. You're like, well, she doesn't choose abortion or there's a different reason. Maybe the guy left. We're glad that she's having that baby and hooray for her, right? It personalizes it and brings in other issues. But the issue of marriage, it's very interesting that 70% said it's okay to have a baby outside of wedlock. And just 4 years ago, and that was the height of it since they've been doing this since 2001. And now it is back down to 58. What is happening that we change? How do we even define what morality is? 888-528-2557. David in Long Beach, welcome to the Pastor Scott Show.
3: How you doing, Pastor Scott? Nice to talk to you. First time caller, first time listener.
1: Well, let me give you my your first time caller fanfare, David. Welcome to the Pastor Scott Show.
3: Thank you. You know, I really believe that the morality of this country is gone beyond poor. I think we reached a sewer.
1: You want a new category? You want a category of sewer? They should add that. It should be good, indifferent, poor, and sewer.
3: Yeah. Because, you know, you're hearing all these stories going on, these young kids having kids, kids having kids, as they say, teachers having affairs with their students. You hear about that every day. So, this country is just really basically has gone to heck in a handbasket.
1: So what
3: we need to do is turn our country around, turn back to God, and, he'll get us out of this.
1: Do you think that this is maybe an indicator of that, that all of a sudden, for example, having baby outside of marriage, that has declined? Here's another one, David, gambling. It's interesting to me that gambling is becoming prolific, right, with all the sports apps and the betting apps and all that app on all the stuff on the phone. And yet in just the last 4 years, that's gone from 71% of Americans say that gambling is morally acceptable down to 57%. That's declined significantly, even though gambling is more prolific. Why do you think that is?
3: Well, to be honest with you, I don't gamble. I used to.

0: think are morally acceptable behaviors. And these are some that have changed significantly just in the last 4 years after, ever since they, in these categories, ever since the survey was begun by Gallup in 2001, it has gone up every year until about 2002. And then it turned a corner. And on these particular categories to come back down very quickly. I think the gambling one is interesting because gambling becoming much more prolific. Maybe what they're seeing is there's a lot more harm in it. Like, it's one of those things, right, that I'll bet if we just had a debate, like, do you find gambling morally acceptable or not morally acceptable? That's a lot different, probably, even from a Christian standpoint. I bet we have a lot of different answers when it comes to that as Christians. You know, is it moral or is it immoral? Or where does it cross that line? I think people have a different idea about that. But as a country, it's gone from 71% to 57% in just 4 years. With the same question being asked. So something has changed in people's attitude towards that issue. 888-528-2557 is the number. 888-528-2557. David, our last caller, just mentioned, kids, messing around. But here's the interesting thing. Most of the time since the survey has asked this question, they didn't start asking this question until about 2011. Is it morally acceptable for, teenagers to be, sleeping together? And that has gone up every year until 2022, but it was only at 46%, which is pretty high, actually. But that number has now dropped back down to 35, almost as low as it's been in the last 15 years. How has that changed? You know, what does that indicate in our culture, that people thought this was a good idea and were increasingly thinking this was a good idea up and for 10 years, 11 years, and now over 4 years, it's dropped significantly. Where now they think teenagers sleeping together is a bad idea, or at least more people do. Still, what is it, 57%. So you're still looking at, 35%. Still a third of people roughly say that's a good idea. 888-528-2557. 888-528-2557. There's some weird ones in there. Cloning animals. What do you think, Jose? Do you think we should clone animals? Do we have a moral point of view about cloning animals?
1: Maybe if they're, like, endangered.
0: Like endangered animals. So yeah. you would say it's acceptable, like, what's endangered out there? Like, actually endangered. Not the phony baloney things that we say we're endangered because somebody doesn't want to build a house there, but...
1: I don't know, like...
0: Like the condors, okay? So we saved those condors the hard way.
1: Yeah.
0: But now we could clone them.
1: Yeah, just clone them. You know, there's that one seed bank in, like... Somewhere up north, I forgot.
0: What's in that? Plants?
1: Yeah, like, so if the doomsday happens, like,
0: we have the same thing with animals.
1: Yeah, do the same thing. Just get, like, DNA, so if something tragic were to happen, we could start all over
0: so
1: again.
0: So you could have, like, an animal sperm bank where everything's just, or you have frozen embryos of every species in that same cave where they keep all those seeds.
1: Yeah, but then I feel like they're going to be doing some crazy experiments, like in the new Jurassic Park. Hybrid species.
0: They are actually trying to bring back the woolly mammoth. Like, bring it back from extinction. Did you know that?
1: All right, I'm all for that.
0: I want to see
1: a woolly mammoth. Yeah.
0: Didn't you see Jurassic Park?
1: I'm not afraid of a woolly mammoth. Now, if they bring back, like, a T-Rex, All right, slow down.
0: I see. Slow down a little bit. If they bring back the woolly mammoth, they're for sure bringing back a T-Rex. Right? Wouldn't you think that's what they're going to do?
1: Yeah, probably. So, actually... Let's not clone prehistoric creatures. Let's start off slow with some of the endangered species.
0: Some of the endangered. Okay, so you would find it morally acceptable. It's interesting in the survey that most people don't find cloning animals morally acceptable at all. Most Americans. That actually surprised me.
1: See, I wonder why their reasoning is for that. Like, why do they think that?
0: Yeah, it kind of doesn't get into that, but it's declined significantly. So that got up to 38% thought it was okay. In 2022, and now that's down to 27, but that's still a majority of people never liking the idea of cloning animals. And that's actually been around a long time. It might be because of Jurassic Park.
1: Because I'm thinking, like, okay, like some animals, they're endangered because people hunt them, you know, for things. Because, like, they really don't have a chance to defend themselves because obviously humans have technology and they don't comprehend that. But if we give them a chance by cloning them, I don't know. I just don't think that's, like, wrong.
0: It's interesting to me that this question would even be on the survey, actually. Right? Because you're talking about sexual behavior, and it's talking about some other things that are huge in the survey.

0: survey, the thing that people find the most morally unacceptable was adultery. 91%. You can't do that. 6% thought there's nothing wrong with that. 6%.
1: Okay.
0: And I know there's people. I'll tell you what, four times as a pastor, four times, I had people come to my office and ask permission to cheat on their spouse, who even said they think God has blessed this. We've been praying about this together, and we think that God has blessed this. And so one couple comes in, and they're sitting, I had a table in my office, and they literally wanted to pray with me about it. And I said, no, I'm not going to pray for that. They said, you're not? I said, no, we're not praying that God's going to somehow bless your adulterous affair.
2: I'm the bad guy?
0: Yeah, you're the bad guy. That's what I said. We don't have to pray for it. The Bible says don't do it. It's really just very simple. Don't do that. Anyway, that guy's in the 6%, or the four different couples came to do that. So there's a thing out there, but most people have no problem with that. This is the Pastor Scott Show. I mean, they have a big problem with adultery, which in a culture that is anti-marriage, you know, it seems like more and more often. That to me was encouraging that, hey, you know what? Most people still think this is a bad idea. 888-528-2557 is the number. This is the Pastor Scott Show, 888-528-2557. If Americans disagree about most things, it seems like, although I don't think they do, really, we agree that the country is struggling with moral values. 80% of Americans say that moral values are getting worse. So where do your moral values come from? Like how, just from a, you know, from a Christian perspective, we might say the Bible or our faith, but if you don't have that perspective, you know, as a country, 80% are saying that our values are changing and for the worse. So where does that come from? Where did you learn right from wrong? You know, where do we learn that today? Who teaches that? 888-528-2557. 888-528-2557. And how do we get it back if 80% say we're going in the wrong direction? 888-528-2557. You can call now. Hey, I'm going to take a break just in a second here to tell you about my people at Sanctuary Metals. So you might be looking for a time to protect your retirement in these uncertain and crazy times where everybody thinks everything might be going to pot because of the morality of the nation. In fact, pot might be one of those specific issues you think about when it comes to morality. 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All right, 888-528-2557. 888-528-2557 is the number. 80% of Americans, according to a new poll that came out today, said that America is getting worse morally. Where do we find our values? Why does 80% agree? 80% aren't Christian. 80% aren't of the same religion. 80% don't have the same worldview, except we all seem to agree, 80% is a huge number, that things are getting worse morally. Where does that come from? 888-528-2557. 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
3: Hey, Pastor Scott, hi to Jose there too. You know what? Sometimes we're too smart for our own good. None of this applies with God. I think, you know, the other day we were just talking about the population, overpopulation. 20 years we're talking about the world overpopulated, and now countries are like, oh, have more babies.
0: Oh, yeah.
3: So whenever we try to do things
0: right.
3: against, right?
0: We're all going to starve to death. We're all supposed to be dead by now because of too many people. Now the problem is we don't have enough people.
3: Right. So we're always going against God's kind of order of things. And so, you know, even when we get into the full Star Trek kind of era, a soul's a soul. Whether you clone it or not, it's still going to have to find Jesus.
0: And cloning people would be a very different moral question, right, than cloning animals, I think.
3: Right, but I don't have an issue with that because it's like, you know, that whole genetic altering too. It's going to have a soul, whether it was, you know, you because you still got it from creation, from God, what God made.
0: Yeah.
3: You know, the embryo and all that. And so I always think, well, you know, we think we're like, oh, we're kind of, you know, tweaking God a little bit, or as people say, playing God. But you know what? At the end, it's everybody's going to have to find salvation.
0: Well, that is definitely the hope from a Christian perspective, right, is that there's a Christian worldview about right and wrong and how that really is judged and who the judge is. And people should know that. Frank, thanks for calling the Pastor Scott Show, 888-528-2557, 888-528-2557. I'll tell you a little more about the survey when we come back. I got to take a break. Asia, I'll get your call as soon as we come back from the break. You know, what is it? 80% of Americans say that we are in moral decline. 80%. So, you know, if something is morally acceptable or not acceptable, how do people decide? Where does that come from? 888-528-2557. 888-528-2557. And maybe if you would like to call and let me know, where do you learn right from wrong? Who teaches that? Roxanne in Camarillo, welcome to the Pastor Scott Show.
1: Hi, Pastor Scott. How are you?
0: I'm good. How are you?
1: I'm just in shock that I actually dialed your number. I listen to your guys' radio, like, all the time, every day. I'm always on the radio listening to all the pastors and bishops that are always on the show, you know, on the radio 98.3. You made a statement right now, but I'm driving and I am hands-free. Just wanted to make sure that you know that. But I was calling in regards to that, you said something about thou shalt not, and then it was like robot or something. And I wanted to see if you could repeat that because I was calling in regards to that.
0: The cloning or when it
1: comes. Cloning, there you go.
0: Yeah,
1: thou
0: cloning human beings. Like the Bible doesn't say thou shalt not clone. So how do we develop a moral opinion about that?
1: Yes. So I guess, you know, for me, like I would be against the cloning. That's something that, I mean, one, there's no, morally, there's no morals at all. You're teaching, you know, a machine that was made by, that's man-made, you know, to basically replicate a human life, you know, and, they are also, you know, trying to somehow get these, robots to, you know, they want to make it okay, like it's okay. I think that, you know, there's no easy way to make it moral or anything, you know, because, like you said, if the Bible doesn't directly say you can't clone, thou shalt not clone, or thou shalt not this or that. And so, you know, that's a very good question. Yeah. I'm really curious to hear what everyone else has to say, but what do you think?
0: Well, you know, I think that in that area, it's interesting to me that only 9% of Americans actually think that cloning humans is morally acceptable. So I think what that says to me is that we still have a sense of our humanity being special, right?
1: Yeah.
0: Cloning, to me, the problem with people is that you are really leaning into the idea that we're just biological machines.
1: Yeah.
0: Right, that we have no other value, that you can screw around with all of that and see what happens. You're going to have a Jurassic Park with people, and I think that would be a bigger disaster than a Jurassic Park with the T-Rexes. So I think we should stay away from that. But as Christians, the difference is this. We know why there's value. When it comes to all these moral issues, we have a source that's higher than human beings. It's we believe that God has a purpose for mankind, and there is right and wrong that we don't determine. And I think for Christians, that's something that we need to recognize is that public opinion doesn't make something right or wrong. It's interesting to me that, you know, sometimes public opinion on moral issues changes based on what the Supreme Court thinks. You know, gay marriage, nobody voted for that. And then the Supreme Court says it's okay. Now, actually, most people say it's okay. Well, God didn't change on that. Something else changed. So I think for the Christian, we need to really focus on walking our life, recognizing that we are examples and ambassadors of Christ in our life to the people he's placed in our life. And that's how we have influence, yeah. right? That's where we have the influence yeah. in our life, just the people that God has placed in our relational mm-hmm. world. And that's how things get turned around. Roxanne, I'm almost out of time, but was this the first time you called? Yes.
1: That was the very first time, and I was really, really nervous. That's all I mean,
0: you did fine.
1: Nervous,
0: I just want to make sure you get the first-time caller fanfare. Roxanne, thanks for calling the Pastor Scott Show. We're about out of time, but you know what? You have influence in your life. You represent Christ. When people are around you, they're at church. I don't know if you realize that or not. This is the Pastor Scott Show. 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
2: 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Well, hi, I'm Daniel, and I like listening to music sometimes. How do you listen to music? I mean, with your ears. No, what I mean, insert fake laugh track. That was a bad joke. No. What I mean is, how do you listen to music? Do you have CDs? Are you still an old school CD person? Are you a cassette tape person? Do you use YouTube? Do you use Spotify? Do you use a record player? How do you like listening to music? For years, I have been a proud YouTube music listener, but I never pay for premium. So I get ads in between and things like that. And thanks in part to some people I work with here and my lovely sister Lana. They were like, you should use Spotify. So I started using Spotify a little bit. And it's kind of nice. And I'm very excited because now I have these eclectic music tastes, including some old school Christian music that I'm adding into this playlist. But it has also solidified something in my mind, which I feel has been the case for years. The best way for me to listen to music was my old iPod Shuffle. Nothing is ever going to beat that, including this. Just hit a button, play music. I don't know where it's coming from. There's no screen. It was the best. Maybe I should get another one. Two already broke. I guess I'll... Nah, probably not.
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0: Jose, what's the first thing you do in the morning? You check your phone, like the news.
7: I check the emails that I get here.
0: Like work emails.
7: Yeah.
0: Yeah. Now, is that, do you think that makes you more optimistic about your day? 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
7: Depends on who's sending the emails.
0: Right. That's, I suppose that's how it is, right?
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0: You know.
7: If it's boss man Ronnie, I'm feeling optimistic. If it's other people, well, let me see what they want.
0: Well,
7: first.
0: Yeah. 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I always check the emails. I have the same things every day, but sometimes there's something else. 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
8: Hi, friends. Welcome to Open My Eyes. I'm Lori Wilburn. 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In Acts 13:22, God said, "I have found in David, the son of Jesse, a man after my own heart, who will do all my will." 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Be encouraged. 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
20: All right, welcome to the show, everybody. I'm your host, Kenny Michaels. This is Striking Gold. Man, are we striking gold. Welcome aboard. It's nice to have you. Thank you for making us a part of your day. I'm going to turn the phone lines on right now. The number to get me live, 888-961-0222. Again, 888-961-0222. 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You can call in, ask your questions about gold and silver. The amazing Wendy is on phones today. Be nice to her. 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Well, we got a big day today. Welcome aboard. Gold is now Americans' number one most favorable asset. Did you know that? It used to be the U.S. Treasuries. It used to be U.S. bonds, not anymore. Gold has overtaken bonds as the number one most favored investment of Americans. Well, why not? If you put it in your retirement account, you save a lot of tax. When your heirs inherit it, they save a lot of tax. And it's paying more than the banks are paying you on your money. No wonder it's the most favorable investment. It's real. It's pure. It's solid. And we're in an era, we're in a time when our president is obsessed with gold. It's crazy. The predictions are nuts. Bank of America saying silver's going to keep on rising. Love that. I own silver. Love that. Love that. You should always put silver in your retirement account. Physical silver. That's not a quote from me. That's a quote from Robert Kiyosaki, who said, everyone should have physical silver in their retirement account. That's what he said. I'm just the messenger. Gold buying is at a 45-year high right now. 45-year high. It's America's most favorite investment, people. It's overtaken bonds and U.S. treasuries. Because it's stable. And I'm going to point something out to you. This last week, I think it was Friday, the Dow Jones dropped like 800 points. The NASDAQ dropped 1,100. Oh, my God. And on that same day, gold went down $90. See the stability? The Dow Jones drops 600. The NASDAQ drops 1,100. And gold only drops $90. That's the stability of physical gold and silver. Your IRA, your 401k, your retirement account should be in stability, not in volatility. Right? I'm a poet and didn't know it. Right? It should be in stability, not volatility. 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Their number's 888-406-6222. Again, 888-406-6222. That is their number. They're there right now. Tell them you're listening to the good-looking Kenny Michaels. If you want me to help you personally, just go to kennysgoldquiz.com. By the way, you can watch me on YouTube do this show. Okay, you go to YouTube and type in Striking Gold with Kenny Michaels. It should be Striking Good Looks with the good-looking Kenny Michaels, but it's not. Just go to Striking Gold with Kenny Michaels, and you'll see how darn stinking good-looking I am. You can watch me do this show live. And, you know, being good-looking is one thing. It's hard to maintain my looks. Listen, I work hard at this. I get up every morning, I kneel, I thank the Lord for the day. Look in the mirror, I'm like, wow, Lord, you created a masterpiece here. Man. But what's more important than how good-looking I am is how good-looking your IRA will be if you're in gold. And I'm talking to you now, and I'm saving something for about 10 minutes from now. I'm going to play a video of Donald Trump in about 10 minutes. This video was done in the last 5-6 days. He talks about going to Fort Knox. He talks about auditing Fort Knox. He talks about how much gold he thinks is in Fort Knox. Now, here's my question to you. Why is he auditing Fort Knox? Would somebody please call me here right now in studio, 888-961-0222, right now, 888-961-0222, and tell me, why is Trump auditing Fort Knox? Think about this for a minute. I want you to think logically now, logically. He's got a war with Iran. That thing's in utter disarray. Oil prices are soaring, which means gas prices in this country are crazy. The dollar is worthless. The stock market is volatile. The Democrats are trying to bring him down. He's got his hands full. And there's no doubt this president has his hands full. Why is he auditing Fort Knox? With all the other things that are so much more important going on in the world, why is he auditing Fort Knox? Why is he obsessed with knowing what's in Fort Knox? Do you know? Call it. Call me right here and tell me why right now. 888-961-0222. I want to hear your opinion right now. Why is Trump auditing Fort Knox? That's what I want to know. I know why. I have an idea why. But I want to know if you know why. My opinion is that we're about to embark on a repricing of gold and silver. That's my guess. My guess is, think about it. Before he reprices, what does he have to do? He has to figure out how much he has. How much gold and silver this country has. Well, he's going to go to Fort Knox and figure that out. And then when he figures it out, he'll know how much he has to work with. Smart. And then you're going to see the magic happen. That's my opinion. My own opinion thinks we're going to see the magic happen. The greatness about repricing physical gold and silver, if Trump does do that, will it be 75% higher? Will it be 100% higher? Will it be 150% higher? I don't know. But I know this. First, he'll determine how much gold we have. Then the ball will start to roll. And the last time gold got repriced, it came off the market, went back on 48 hours later, 75% higher. Can you imagine in 48 hours? Your retirement account exploding 75% in 48 hours. Talk about Disneyland. Talk about Christmas. Wow. Imagine going to bed on Monday and your IRA is worth so much and you're in gold, and all of a sudden, 48 hours later, you're up 75% in 48 hours. That's what happens when they reprice gold. The last president to do it, Roosevelt, repriced it 75% higher. Now here comes Trump. Coinky dinky, the last president to go to Fort Knox, Roosevelt. Here comes Trump. He's going to Fort Knox. Now, I'm asking you to call into this show. Tell me, why do you think he's going to Fort Knox? Why does he want to audit what's in Fort Knox? Why does he care? Tell me, why does he care? All right, the number here is 888-961-0222. I'm Kenny Michaels. This is Striking Gold. You can call Golden Crest Metals right now and hurry up and move your retirement account before the repricing happens, if it happens. Because you want to buy the gold now. You want to buy the silver now. You want to put it in your retirement account now. To get that major punch in the arm if Trump's going to do what everybody says he's going to do. So call Golden Crest Metals, 888-406-6222. Again, 888-406-6222. That's their number. They're there right now. Or go to kennysgoldquiz.com, and you'll get the good-looking stud me, Kenny Michaels, here to help you. Now, I got an email from a guy named Jason who says, Kenny, I enjoy your show. My father had a PhD in economics. He got it from the University of Chicago. Chicago. Where he studied with a fellowship directly given to him by the Dr. Milton Friedman. All right, all that's well and good. This guy is sending me an email telling me that his father passed away this last year. And his father left him bags of gold and silver. Pure gold, pure silver. This kid is 37 years old now. And listen to what he says in the email. This is what he says. He says, thanks to the gold and silver I inherited from my dad, I have no car payments. I have a college degree. I have no student loan debt. I have no debt in general. I thought about buying a house outright. Holy smokes. That's what gold and silver do. And the Bible says it. It says, invest in gold and silver, you'll have divine wealth and divine peace. This kid's 37 years old. He's got divine wealth. He's got divine peace. He doesn't have any debt. He doesn't have any debt because he's got real money, gold and silver. Notice he doesn't say in the email, my dad left me stocks, bonds, mutual funds. Okay? He left him gold, left him silver. And now he says, thanks to gold and silver, I have no car payments. I have a college degree and no student loan debt, no debt in general. He can buy a house outright because he has gold and silver. And if Trump reprices gold and silver, as most people think, can you even imagine? If you take the price of gold today and Trump reprices it 75% higher, it goes to $8,000 overnight. Overnight. 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If you are not in gold and silver yet in your IRA, get it there now. 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Again, 888-406-6222. Okay, that is their number. They're there right now. Anybody that answers that phone can help you. Call them. Say, hey, I'm listening, watching, hearing the good-looking stud, the GQ Brad Pitt of Precious Metals, Kenny Michaels. Bring it on, baby. Bring it on. And tell them you're listening to me. You're watching me. Say, it's time. I want to move my IRA. I want to move my 401k. I want to take my cash from the bank, which pays me nothing, and then taxes me on the nothing. What a joke! And I want to move it into physical gold. I want to move it into physical silver. Gold has become the Americans' number one most favorite investment asset now. Fabulous. Number one. Of course, silver's up 130% in the last year. Gold's up 45% in the last year. Even when the stock market tanked the other day, gold only dropped $90 while the market dropped $1,000. I'd rather be tied to an investment that drops $90 than an investment that drops $1,000. Any day, all day, every day. I'm a senior. I'm 64. I know. You look at me on YouTube, you think there's no way this guy's 64. I'm better looking than most 20-year-olds. Okay? But I'm 64. I'm a senior like you. And so I would rather be in something that if it goes down, you know, $90, $50, than something that goes down $1,100. All day, every day. And from a tax standpoint, there is absolutely nothing better than silver and gold. Again, a Christmas song, right? Silver and gold, silver and gold. Notice they didn't sing mutual funds and stocks, mutual funds and stocks. They didn't do that, did they? All right, there's a video that came out with Donald Trump. And I'm going to play you what he says in this video. We're going to turn it up so you can hear it. And I want you to listen to the words he uses, and then we're going to talk about it. All right? So let's play the video.
3: You know, we're getting a little bit shaky. We're getting the yips on this stuff. Like, I want to find out. So we're going to open up the doors. I'm going to see if we have gold there. We want to find out. We're going to open the doors. We're going to inspect Fort Knox. We want to make sure that we actually have 400 tons of gold.
20: Okay, I'm going to play it for you one more time, and I want you to listen to the very beginning of what Donald Trump says. Listen to this.
3: But, you know, we're getting a little bit shaky. We're getting the yips on this stuff. Like, I want to find out. So we're going to open up the doors. I'm going to see if we have gold there. We want to find out. We're going to open the doors. We're going to inspect Fort Knox. We want to make sure that we actually have 400 tons of gold.
20: He says things are getting a little shaky. Things are getting a little yippy. What the hell is yippy? But whatever, it don't matter. He says things are getting a little shaky. Things are getting a little yippy. So I'm going to Fort Knox to make sure I have 400 tons of gold. That's your president. That's him. The man obsessed with gold. He's got a war in Iran. He's got gas prices literally off the charts. Things are expensive. The Democrats are trying to bring him down. The dollar is sinking. And what does he do? He says things are getting a little shaky, a little yippy. Now, folks, I don't know what yippy means. I don't have time to look it up. I understood yippy to always be if something good happens. You say, yippy! But anyway, listen, listen. Maybe that's what he means. Things are getting shaky, so yippee, I'm going to gold. But here's the bottom line. That's your president saying things are getting shaky. And he's going to the gold. He's going to verify their 400 tons of gold. Holy smokes. 400 tons of gold repriced at a certain price is an unbelievable windfall for America, which could significantly reduce, if not completely wipe out, our national debt. How brilliant would that be? Maybe that's why he wants to reprice gold and silver. But he can't reprice it till he knows how much he has. But your own president has said things are getting a little shaky. Things are getting a little yippy. I'll play it again.
3: You know, we're getting a little bit shaky. We're getting the yips on this stuff. Like, I want to find out. So we're going to open up the doors. I'm going to see if we have gold there. We want to find out. We're going to open the doors. We're going to inspect Fort Knox. We want to make sure that we actually have 400 tons of gold.
20: Things are getting a little shaky. We're getting the yips out there. What are the yips? Somebody call in here, please. Tell me what yips are. Look it up on your phone. I don't have time. I'm doing a show. What the hell are yips? But I don't care. He says it's getting shaky, and he's the most powerful man in the world. And when things are getting shaky for him, where is he going? He's not going to Charles Schwab. He's going to gold. He's not going to Fidelity or Empower or Edward Jones. He's going to gold. Even for him, things are getting shaky. He's going to gold. He's going to go to Fort Knox. That was your president to verify 400 tons of gold. That's what he said. And he's doing it. Why? Because things are getting a little shaky and we're getting the yips. So if your president thinks things are getting shaky, where does he run to? He runs to stability. He runs to real money. He runs to God's money. You should be doing the same. All right, the number to get me live here, 888-961-0222. Again, 888-961-0222. 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I'm Kenny Michaels. 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Answer them. You cannot fail this quiz. It is impossible to fail this quiz. Impossible. Okay? Answer a couple questions. It'll come to my email, and I will call you when I'm done on air, and we'll talk about what you have and how we move it into gold. Everybody should be moving retirement accounts into physical gold and silver right now. Trump, you heard him say it. Things are getting shaky. We're getting the yips, and he's going to Fort Knox. After he verifies the 400 tons of gold, there's a lot of talk. He's going to reprice physical gold and silver. And when that happens, What's he going to reprice it? 75% higher? 100? 120? 150? Whatever. Imagine your retirement account or your cash getting an instant shot in the arm. Do you think your bank in 48 hours is going to pay you 75% interest on your money? No. But you know that if you own gold and silver and Trump reprices gold at the same rate that Roosevelt did and he repriced it 75% higher, all of a sudden, kaboom, in 48 hours, you're making 75% on your money. It's crazy. We're in that time. That with that video I played, that was your president. He said it himself. Things are getting shaky. We're getting the yips.
3: You know, we're getting a little bit here shaky. We're getting the yips on this stuff. Like,
20: yeah, things are getting shaky. You know, we're getting the yips. I need someone to call in and tell me what the hell he means by yips. But anyway, the number here, 888-961-0222. We got time for a caller? Do we have time? Okay, if you're holding for me, I know I have some calls. I have someone from the state of Washington, the beautiful state of Washington. Love that place. Stay on the line. We're going to take a quick break here in just a minute. And when we come back from break, I'll be hitting the phones. Let's line the phone lines up. Let's go. 888-961-0222. The amazing Wendy's answering phones today. She's amazing, by the way. She will be nice to her now. Don't call in here and be mean to Wendy, okay? Wendy is... Without Wendy, you know, what's that song? Wendy. Doo-doo-doo. Yeah. Anyway, so it's a good thing I do talk radio. I cannot sing, but I do talk radio. Anyway, call me here, 888-961-0222. Let's get your retirement account. Let's get your cash into gold. Donald Trump is saying things are getting shaky. We're getting the yips. I'm going to Fort Knox to verify we have 400 tons of gold. That's the President of the United States. This is the most exciting time to be in gold. It's the most exciting time to be the host of a show, Striking Gold. I don't even know what I'm going to do with myself, but oh my God, I got to take a break. We'll be right back.
3: 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We're getting the yips on this stuff.

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0: 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So, when we were at break, what did I do? I looked up yips. Never heard that word. And I'm a pretty smart dude. Besides being good looking, I'm smart. And I've never heard the word yips. So I looked it up. Guess what? It says, it talks, it's anxiety. Anxiety. So that video of President Trump says things are getting a little shaky. We're getting the yips. So let me translate that to English. Things are getting a little shaky and we're getting a lot of anxiety. So he's going to physical gold. He's going to Fort Knox. He's not going to China to borrow money. He's not going to stocks. He's not going to bonds. He's not going to mutual funds. He's not going to ETFs. Where is he going? He's going to the Lord's money, gold and silver. Gee, our own president. Things are getting a little shaky. We're getting the yips. And I looked up yips and it's anxiety. So, do you have anxiety? Do you have a retirement account and this roller coaster ride you're on is making you anxiety? You have what's called the yips. 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When things feel shaky, you go to gold. Your president is. More and more Americans are dipping into their retirement accounts just to pay bills. That's unbelievable. 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If you take money from your retirement account because you have to pay bills, where your retirement account is now, you're going to pay a lot of tax to Uncle Sam. But if you move to gold and then take the money, you save a lot of money like that. 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Get your retirement account into gold and silver. Do it now. Hurry up. Because now Trump has said in this video, I think this video is 5 days old, has now said he's going to Fort Knox. Okay? He's going to verify they have 400 tons of gold. Now, why does he care how much gold he has? Somebody, please, please, call in here. I'm asking you. Call into this show right now, 888-961-0222, and tell me why do you think Trump cares about how much gold we have? When he's got so many other things going on in this world of more major importance, but yet he's making this a top priority. What's next? Most people think is going to be the repricing. Wow. I'm in gold, so I'm excited as hell, as you can tell. I'm excited as hell because if he reprices gold 75% higher, my IRA goes up 75% in, what is it, 48 hours? Crazy. Whenever he reprices gold and silver, you know, usually what they do is they take it off the market like Roosevelt did. They bring it back 48 hours later at a higher amount, typically. So if that same process were to happen in that 48-hour span, my retirement's going to explode. The gold and silver I have at home is going to explode. I'm not going to have the yips. I'm going to have the yippies. Okay? But that was your president. Things are getting shaky. We're getting the yips. I'm going to Fort Knox. If you're just joining this show and you missed that video, I'll play it for you right now. Here it is.
1: But you know, we're getting a little bit shaky. We're getting the yips on this stuff. Like, I want to find out. So we're going to open up the doors. I'm going to see if we have gold there. We want to find out. We're going to open the doors. We're going to inspect Fort Knox. We want to make sure that we actually have 400 tons of gold.
0: 400 tons of gold. Let's go, Mr. President. Let's go. Come on, baby. 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So call them, 888-406-6222, or go to kennysgoldquiz.com. 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You answer them. You can't fail the quiz. It's impossible. My dead grandmother can take the quiz and pass. Okay, so you can't fail the quiz, okay? Answer the couple questions. It'll come to my email, and I will call you. And I personally will go out of my way. I'll roll up my sleeves, roll up my pant legs if you need me to, and help you move into gold and silver. Get your IRA, get your 401k, get your 403b, get your whatever. Get your dog into gold. I don't care what. Just get everything into gold. He's going to Fort Knox. This is the most exciting time. For a guy like me, I'm a senior. I'm 64. So I am you, okay? And for a guy like me whose retirement account is in gold, for a guy like me who has gold and silver at home and a lot of it, this is exciting news for me. Because I could instantly have such

saying. He said, well, I'm going to, your president says, I'm going to Fort Knox. Now, why does he want to know how much he has? Well, you can't reprice gold and silver until you know how much you have. This makes sense, right? Because when you, once you know how much you have, then you could start calculating where you want to reprice it to accomplish what you're trying to accomplish. Makes sense. Good business. He's a good businessman. That's why he's the man. And the stock market dropping 600-800 points a couple days ago, NASDAQ dropping 1,100 points, that's not stability. Trump is running the stability, he says, because things are shaky and we're getting the yips. So there it is. He's going to stability. Stability is gold. Stability is silver. Bank of America saying silver is going to keep rising. Trump is auditing Fort Knox. Gold has become now the American's number one most favorite investment to invest in is gold. It's crazy. More and more people who have retirement accounts are dipping into their retirement accounts right now to have to pay normal bills, electric bill, gas bill, water bill, mortgages, rent, whatever. Because things are getting expensive. Gas is getting crazy. Gold's at a 45-year high, buying high. That's nuts. Your president, as I explained to you 2 weeks ago, is obsessed with gold. I can prove it. I always prove it. He's obsessed with gold. Okay? I said this the other day when King Charles was here a month ago. He comes from England. I said, oh, chap, he could have brought Trump a bottle of wine. He brought him gold. He built a 22-foot gold statue of himself in Doral, Florida, at his golf course. He decorated the Oval Office in all gold. He brought $100 million worth of gold in from Venezuela. He said no tariff on gold. There's tariffs on everything, but there's no tariff on gold. And now he's going to Fort Knox. It's event after event after event that our president is moving to gold. Our president is interested in gold. Why is he interested in gold? Why? Because he knows he's not an idiot. Okay? He's a very smart man. And he knows I can resolve America's financial problems with one swoop of gold. 400 tons of gold is a lot of gold. 400 tons. $57 billion is what it would be worth today, at the price today for gold. 400 tons would be worth $57 billion. Now, if he reprices the price of gold and silver, wow. Where does that take the $57 billion? Let's go! We move to gold. The problem with a lot of you is if you don't call Golden Crest Metals, 888-406-6222, or go to kennysgoldquiz.com, and you decide you're going to procrastinate, you're going to procrastinate yourself right out of buying gold. Because it's going to get so expensive that you're not going to be able to afford it, or you're not going to get enough ounces. There's a lot of people that tune into this show right now that are at the age where they're still working. They're close to retirement. They'd like to retire. They just can't yet. Well, guess what? What happens if Trump reprices gold 75% higher and your IRA's in gold and your IRA goes up by that 75%? That could catapult you to retirement. Boom! Okay? And silver. Bank of America saying silver is going to keep rising. Major silver shortage in the world, created by China mostly. Tesla's begging for more silver. AI development is using silver. And there's a silver shortage. What a great thing to invest in. Don't invest in silver stock. That's trashola. Don't get ETFs. That's trashola. Get the physical stuff, the good stuff, the physical stuff, the juicy stuff. Because the Bible says we don't go into paper. The Bible says we go into gold. And Trump,
is making it all happen.

0: happen? Why, with everything going on in the world, is Trump so interested in Fort Knox? Think about it. If you were president of the United States right now, and you had the Iranian situation, and you had the Israel and Hezbollah situation, and you had a China situation with Taiwan, and you have the deep state trying to bring you down, and you have just one chaotic event after another in this world, would you prioritize gold? No, because there's so many other things going on. But why is he? Why is he making this a very high importance? Because it'll turn this country around. He knows it. But he can't reprice it till he knows how much he has. By his own definition, things are shaky and we're getting the yips. That's what he said. He said, and I'm going to Fort Knox to inspect that the gold is there and that we have our 400 tons of gold, our $57 billion in gold. That's going to explode upward in value if he reprices it. But as I said earlier, you can't reprice gold and silver if you don't know how much gold and silver you have first. Then you can back into it, figure out how much to reprice it to accomplish what you're trying to accomplish. Trump knows the only form of pure money there is physical gold. Trump himself knows the dollar sucks. Trump himself knows the market's too high. Trump himself said the market's too high and an adjustment would be good for it. Well, that's a true statement by our president, but would an adjustment in the stock market be good for your retirement account? No! But why is he so obsessed with going to Fort Knox? What is going on? I don't know. But I know this. I'm invested in what he's obsessed with. Think about that. I'm going to say it again. I'm invested in what he's obsessed with. Are you? You should be invested in what he's obsessed with. Because what he's obsessed with, it's going to explode. Crypto's in the toilet. Bitcoin's dropping like a rock. Bitcoin's a stinking, stupid joke. For those of you that invest in crypto, you need therapy, big-time therapy, because you're investing in air. And as I say on my show, air is free. You don't believe me? Watch. I took a deep breath, and that didn't cost me anything. It's free. You don't buy air. It's dumb. Even the gas stations let you put air in your tires and don't charge you for air. Move to gold and silver. Hurry up. Trump is going to Fort Knox. You heard what he said. He admitted to you that things are getting shaky. We're getting the yips.
1: You know, we're getting a little bit shaky. We're getting the yips on this stuff.
0: There you go. He's giving you a heads up. Hey, guys, things are getting shaky. We're getting the yips. Anxiety, that's what it means. So we're going to gold. That's what he said. So call Golden Crest Metals. 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Tell them how good looking I am. Say, here's how you tell your friends about gold, in case you want to know. I had a guy call me the other day who said, Mr. Michaels, I'm trying to get some of my friends to move to gold. They just don't understand. Say this. Say, look, guys, if I could tell you that you could invest in something that is up 130% in the last year or 45% in the last year, and it's safe, and you pay a lot less tax, and the person that will help you is ultra good looking, that should get them to go. Okay? It's the good looking part that will push them over the edge. Okay? People who don't want to go to gold are people who like punishment. It's that simple. I can prove what I just said. The other day, NASDAQ dropped 1,100. The Dow dropped almost 800. And that same day, gold went down $90. So if you are someone that likes pain, you stay in the market. Go stay in the market and have your pain. Enjoy it. As I said earlier on this show, I would rather be invested in something that on a downside goes down $50, $60, $70, $80, $90 than something that drops $1,100. Any day of the week at my age, I'm 64. At my age, I'd rather be in stability. Where else can you invest that is stable, low risk, low tax, high growth? Nowhere else except gold and silver. And it's going to get a lot juicier now that things are shaky and we're getting the yips. It's going to get really juicy, really fast. So, your president has said it. There it is. He's going to gold to make sure they have the 400 tons. Crazy. All right. The number to get me live, 888-961-0222. I'm Kenny Michaels. This is Striking Gold. 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Again, 888-406-6222. Okay. By the way, we're getting a call right now. So as soon as Wendy sends me that call, I'll bring this call on and we'll listen to what they got to say. And you want to talk to me live, I'm at 888-961-0222. By the way, I have to give a quick shout out to somebody. A restaurant in Los Angeles, Angelini Osteria. It's on Beverly Boulevard in Los Angeles. If you ever come to Los Angeles, you got to go there. On their menu, on the appetizer, they have these baby artichokes in a casserole. And they're made in olive oil and garlic. Ladies and gentlemen, I am certain that though that dish is served at the gates of heaven when you get up there. I am certain that is served. Okay? All right, let's hit the phones real quick. We're going to go to line four. We're going to go to Art in Winchester. Art, welcome to the show, Art.
2: Yes. Hi, buddy.
0: How you doing?
2: Well, I have great mystery with you.
0: You have what?
2: Great mystery.
0: Great mystery. Okay, well, go ahead, sir.
2: Well, I'm 77. I'm retired. I'm still doing some real estate development. I own 8 properties outright in 2 states, 5 on the water. And I have about 30K in silver. And I want to do more, especially if Trump revalues.
0: Of course.
2: And I'd like to borrow against that value to buy quantum stocks on margin. Other than that, I don't know much.
0: Yeah, well, okay. So your portfolio is just call Golden Crest Metals, sir. We're coming to the end of the show, but it's a smart thing to get as much silver as you can. There's a silver shortage going on. Call Golden Crest Metals, sir, 888-406-6222. They'll help you. Or you want the good-looking dude like me, just go to kennysgoldquiz.com. But I think it's a great idea, Art. Get as much silver as you possibly can, okay? All right, ladies and gentlemen, we've come to the end of the show. Thanks for tuning in. I'm Kenny Michaels. This is Striking Gold. I'm going to remind you, we're getting the shakes, we're getting the yips, okay? And our president's going to Fort Knox. This is Kenny Michaels, host of the show Striking Gold, reminding you that don't wait to buy gold. Buy gold and wait. Have a great day. We'll see you next week. Bye-bye.
1: But you know, we're getting a little bit shaky. We're getting the yips on this stuff. Like, I want to find out. So we're going to open up the doors. I'm going to see if we have gold there. We want to find out. We're going to open the doors. We're going to inspect Fort Knox. We want to make sure that we actually have 400 tons of gold.

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3: 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When I was a kid, my mom, Tayo, would always make me write thank you notes before I could open gifts that if I bought a gift with some money and someone had given me that money, you know, for birthday or Christmas, before I could open it and play with it, I would have to write a little thank you note to say thank you, this is what I did with the money. And it just taught me gratitude. And I'm grateful for that. Maybe I should write my mom a thank you note and say thank you for teaching me thank you notes. Maybe I'll just tell her. My name is Daniel. And the reason I bring that up is because I'm just feeling grateful right now. Thank you for listening here to KKLA. And thank you for those of you who have reached out and just said that what I've done here talking to you has blessed you. It means a lot, because when I started, I just was hoping that, you know, God, hope this is a blessing to someone. And to know that it is, well, that's awesome. And I invite you to pass it along. If there are people in your life you're blessed by, just tell them. Say thank you.
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17: 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I'm Scott Furrow, host of the Pastor Scott Show. 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That's the number. I love your law firm because you're an openly Christian law firm, Christian lawyers, and you can speak openly about those issues with your clients. And it is so needed today. What's it like being a Christian attorney?
18: Well, thanks a lot for having us, Pastor Scott. We really appreciate being here and being partners with KKLA for so many years in its ministry and the ministry of Berglund & Johnson.
17: Yeah. You started Berglund & Johnson quite a while ago as an openly Christian law firm. Right on your website, it's Micah 6:8, seek justice and walk humbly with God.
18: That is our hallmark and our motto for Berglund & Johnson. That is to, number one, seek justice with mercy and to walk with our God.
17: Yeah. Well, as a Christian attorney, what challenges are there that you find? And, you know, obviously a secular profession, but does it ever come up in such a way that you have special challenges that maybe other secular lawyers wouldn't have?
18: Well, to be sure, there are challenges of being a Christian in our legal system, but I would like to point out that our legal system is founded upon Judeo-Christian ethics and principles.
17: Yeah.
18: Our system came forth from the common law, the English common law. And back in the day in England, there was actually a separation between the ecclesiastical courts, which were the church courts, and the law courts. And the law courts principally were courts where they handled criminal cases for the most part. But the ecclesiastical courts were those to seek justice, to seek equity. And that was what they were all about. So in the American jurisprudence, we have a system where we've combined both of those. But there still are challenges that we face on a day-to-day basis.
17: Yeah, obviously. And Stephen, you are following in your dad's footsteps here at Berglund & Johnson.
19: I am. I've been an attorney for over 10 years now. Time has flown by. I started working for Berglund & Johnson back in I graduated law school from Pepperdine back in 2014. And I've been working for Berglund & Johnson, my father, ever since.
17: Yeah, well, I'm really glad that you guys are here with me and doing what you're doing. We need great attorneys. We need great Christian attorneys and attorneys who understand the legal issues and what justice truly is and how the system actually works. Are there challenges that a Christian attorney has today in the modern legal environment? You know, things that are specific to Christians in this business.
19: Well, I would say when, since we're openly Christian and defense attorneys know that, that can be perceived by defense attorneys as us being soft or too compassionate.
17: Right.
19: They try to take advantage of us. Where, you know, yes, we do need to be compassionate to our clients and respect others, right? But we also have to stand our ground and seek justice and do that formidably and also work as hard as we can to advocate for our clients who have been harmed, for their families. Because that's what the justice system is all about. It's about fairness. It's about compensation for our clients who have been harmed by someone else. So we have to work hard and let the defense attorneys know that we aren't pushovers.
17: Yeah.
19: We're gonna do what we need to do to advocate for our clients.
17: And you have a biblical basis for that. The Lord hates dishonest scales. There, in the name of justice, there is certainly compassion and mercy, but there is justice. There is firm rules, and there's all kinds of things in the Scripture about restitution, about balancing things out, about making sure that things turn out right for victims, and justice is served to people who perpetuate the things that cause that person to be a victim.
18: That's one of the challenges we face many times. I would say about 70% of our clients are Christians, or people of faith. And many times they have questions as to whether it's appropriate for them to be filing a lawsuit, filing a claim, whether the scriptures prohibit that or want folks to try to resolve disputes amongst themselves. But of course, in this day and age where we have insurance companies who won't roll over and resolve cases on a biblical basis, we try to steer those clients spiritually, and it's a part of our ministry is to discuss with them what the scriptures have to say about filing a lawsuit against perhaps a Christian brother. We've even had churches come to us and ask us to sue them because the insurance company would not pay claims that they felt were justifiable.
17: So you had a church come to you and say, would you sue us so yes. that you can make a claim, not against the church, but against their insurance company?
18: Correct. And that's what our agreement was, is that we would resolve the case within the insurance company benefits that were available.
17: Yeah. You guys deal with a whole lot of cases that are really important to people, obviously. Elder abuse is one of those things. And when you're dealing with this from a Christian perspective, the courts and the laws are very helpful, but you need attorneys to help navigate that in a successful way.
18: That's correct. And that's one of the ways that we seek justice and have mercy is because so many of the elder folks are victims because they can't help themselves. They're dependent upon others for their care. And when systems such as that are available in nursing homes and some hospitals fall down and they don't provide the appropriate staffing and so forth that is required under the law, they need somebody to be their advocate because they don't know what to do.
17: Hmm. From the standpoint of taking cases as Christians, if clients are hesitant about filing these lawsuits, what advice do you give them?
18: Well, first of all, it depends on who the it depends on whether they have a viable case. That's number one.
17: Mm-hmm.
18: We don't take cases unless they're legitimate. We feel that's very important. In fact, we've turned down cases or actually have had cases where we found out the case wasn't legitimate, and we've actually asked those folks to leave our law firm in terms of our representing them.
17: Mm-hmm. That is such a great thing about how the law works well within Christian values.
18: Correct.
17: Yeah. This is Sponsor Spotlight. 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We're talking about Christian worldview in a secular legal system. You have clients who come to you, and they're believers, and clients are hurt. They're injured. They're suffering emotional problems because maybe of what happened. They've got a very difficult mountain to climb so often. How does your Christian faith help comfort clients? Has there ever been an opportunity when you've been able to say, look, I'm not just your attorney, but I'm a fellow believer in Christ? And do you pray for your clients? Do you take that extra step spiritually in their cases?
19: We always pray for our clients, Scott. So, you know, when you have a Christian client, you know, it really sets a bond just from the get-go. You have the same core beliefs. You can, you know, pray with one another openly. And when a client calls in, even before they become a client, we always pray for them after the call or at the end of the call. So if for those out there who may have a case and call us, you know, we'll hear you out. And we will also pray with you at the end of the call. But on top of that, you know, once we have a client and we establish that relationship, it really makes the relationship going forward that much better, because we know that we're aligned with our values and what we are trying to accomplish with the case. We're not bringing the case with malice. We're just bringing the case for justice.
17: Mm-hmm.
19: So it really, those relationships are really important.
17: When people are involved in a lawsuit, it's very personal. Right. It's something that, from the client standpoint, it's very personal. Somebody is fighting for you as you do at Berglund & Johnson, and knowing that you also share their values and that you can talk about that, that you can integrate that within your conversation and address the concerns that clients have, that is really an important feature of the ministry you have at your law firm, Berglund & Johnson. Are there areas today that are sort of, what do you do when you come to a gray area, like a gray moral area of Christian law or law? You know, how do you manage that, that maybe something is there, you're not really sure where the scriptures are at, client's not really sure, but you know there's an injury, you know there's a legal remedy. How do you deal with that?
19: Well, you pray.
17: Yeah.
19: when you have these types of dilemmas, we talk them out. And, you know, those meetings really help a lot. And I can use my dad at my disposal anytime I want. He'll answer my call. Right. And if he doesn't, he'll hear about it. That's what's great about our firm is that, you know, we have other Christian attorneys who are working with us, who we can really, you know, talk things out, discuss things, pray about things. We have prayer meetings for our clients and for each other almost every week as well. You know, just having that foundation at Berglund & Johnson really helps our decision making with our cases and for our clients.
17: What kind of cases do you take? Somebody's listening right now, and they, in the back of their mind, they're thinking, I might need an attorney for this. What type of cases do you take at Berglund & Johnson?
18: Well, of course, we are personal injury attorneys, which means that we take cases where persons are physically injured, seriously personally injured. Primarily, most of the cases out there are trucking accident cases, auto accident cases, that kind of thing. But there's also very severe cases that happen because of defective products.
17: And this can be things at work or things at some place that you visit, wherever this can happen.
18: Yes, many work injuries are covered by what they call the exclusive remedy, which means there's only a workers' compensation benefit possibly available. However, anybody that is severely injured should contact us because there are possible third-party cases. We have one right now where a person was injured that he fell off a scaffold while at work, and he received workers' compensation benefits, but the scaffold was defective. And that's what caused him to fall. So we're actively right now engaged in a lawsuit against the scaffold erector.
17: And if people aren't sure if they have a case, they can call you right now for a free consultation, speak to an attorney, a Christian attorney, who will help them decide what to do next.
18: Absolutely. There's a lot of folks out there that are advertising, and there's a lot of them that are good attorneys, I'm sure. But a lot of them don't handle the cases. They farm them out to other attorneys.
17: Mm-hmm.
18: Berglund & Johnson handles all of our own cases from start to finish.
17: All right. And how do people reach Berglund & Johnson?
18: They can either email us by looking at our website, or an easier way to do that would be to call us at 818-992-1500 or the 800 number, which is 1-800-4-IF-HURT.
17: All right. Dan Johnson, Stephen Johnson, thank you for being with us today on Sponsor Spotlight at 99.5 KKLA. 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Thanks for joining us today.
19: Thank you.
18: Thank you, Pastor Scott.
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20: 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Here's your host, Cheyenne.
0: Hello and welcome to another edition of Mothers in Ministry. I am your host, Cheyenne. And this week, the Lord has laid a special message on my heart. You know, as a mother of three little girls, a six-year-old, four-year-old, and a three-year-old, my life is very challenging. I sign myself up for things all the time that I want to enrich the lives of myself and my daughters. And I find myself being a T-ball mom, a PTO mom, you know, doing all these fundraisers, getting myself involved in two different schools because I have a four-year-old in a preschool and I have a six-year-old in an elementary school, and I'm doing work for both schools. And so sometimes I just keep myself really or run myself really dry. And so one verse that, you know, I kind of wanted to instill in my kids, because I'm learning this a lot as I go, that, you know, we're modeling our behavior for our kids, right? We're constantly trying to be an inspiration to them and a role model to them. And so for me, something that struck me was, you know, I look back at my childhood and think about how my mother was with me, and she was a great role model, I would say. And one thing that she always gave me was the gift of faith. And so this verse really stuck out to me because I wanted to hone in on this. It's so important. So 1 Timothy 1:5, I am reminded of your sincere faith, a faith that dwelt first in your grandmother Lois and your mother Eunice, and now I am sure dwells in you as well. So that verse is actually Paul talking to Timothy about how he sees the connection of faith through his family line, you know, and it's such an awesome thing to have someone else point that out to you, because my mother, I can say, was the best influence for me in faith. You know, it really is a gift that you give to your kids, because, you know, as a child, you see your parents go through trials. You see them go through struggles. Like I was saying, you know, I have so much on my plate and I can get so distracted. I could get so overwhelmed, and my children see that, but they also see, you know, faith, because if I'm portraying that to them, then they will see that as well. And it doesn't have to be chaos. It doesn't have to be, you know, panic, which is how it typically was for me before I came to the Lord. You know, I used to have to handle everything on my own. I had to be like, okay, I have all these problems, but how am I going to fix them? You know, and it was always me. I have to fix them. And so I guess I'm just trying to encourage moms out there that, you know, when you feel like you have so much on your plate and you're trying to fulfill all these obligations that you've made commitments to, you get to, you weigh yourself a little thin. And so when you get to that point, the Lord calls us to just fall to Him and show our faith in Him, because when we cannot, He will. And for the most part, the Lord wants us to just fall on Him. You know, He just wants us to trust in Him and know that we can't just do it on our own. So, you know, the other day I found myself just rock bottom. I had, you know, my girls, we were at a T-ball game. I had one of my daughters, the three-year-old Mallory, she was running in one direction trying to go to the playground. I have my two daughters playing on one of the teams, and Raven, my other daughter, is running in different directions on the field. She's not listening to the coaches. She's not doing what she's supposed to do. And as a mom, I'm just like, what do I do? How do I get their attention? You know, it's frustrating. And there's constant times like that I find myself, you know, especially with young kids, just kind of over the top. But what do you do? You know, what do you do when you're like that? And it sounds silly, you know, because you're in the moment, you're frustrated, you're mad, but you really do have to just take a step back, breathe for a second, and pray. It just sounds silly sometimes, like, oh, I'm just going to pray right here. But it works. It totally works, because you're going to center yourself with the Lord again. And the Lord is going to take over from there, and trust in Him that He will. That the big message here is faith, right? We have to have faith in the Lord that He will provide. He will take care of us. And I think as a mother myself, you know, like I said, I'm always on the go. I'm always constant. I'm always stressing, and I get overwhelmed. The hard part, I think, is just getting past that, you know, just getting past that, you know, I can drop the ball for a second and give it to the Lord. I think as mothers, you know, we just feel so pressured to not have that option, but we do have that option. And I think it's just such a blessing when you're a follower and a believer in Christ, you get to have a relationship with Him. And as you build the relationship with Him, you store faith, you know, you build faith in Him, and the Lord always provides for the obedience ones to him. He, you know, he always takes care of his. And so as I grow in my walk with Christ, I am learning that that is just turning out to be so true. And there's a huge difference between when I was just following the motions, just going to church because I had to, because I was forced to, because I lived with my parents. I was in my 20s and I just, all I wanted to do was go out. I just wanted to party. I just wanted to have fun. But still here I am in this Christian household being told that I had to go to church. And, you know, I had somewhat of a relationship with Christ, knowing who he was, you know, sitting there in church, hearing the Bible, but I would pray sometimes, you know, but I felt like maybe he can't hear me, or maybe, you know, because I'm not, you know, being faithful to him and I'm just going through the motions, you know, I would pray, but sometimes I would also feel like, is it worth praying? But I want you to know, if that's you, if that's something that you feel, it is always worth praying. Always worth praying. That little mustard seed of faith, there's that word again, faith, just proves that to the Lord that you're still interested. You're still interested in him, right? You still want some kind of solace in him, some kind of comfort. And I, like I was saying, you know, when I was a younger adult and I was going to church and not so connected to Christ, I would pray and just feel like I was just doing my due diligence, but I felt like, you know, I was just praying to do the duty, you know, to feel like maybe in my subconscious I would feel better if I pray to the Lord. Turn, you know, 360 now that I'm older and I have a relationship with the Lord and I do pray to him when I am at my weakest points, when I need the Lord, when I have something that's on my plate that I don't even know how to handle or go about. I pray to the Lord and he answers. He answers because, you know, I have that faith in him and that love with him. So I just encourage you, you know, it's always worth it to pray. And the more you pray, the more you build your faith in the Lord, he will answer and he'll recognize you and know that, you know, this is what your heart calls for. It's such a beautiful thing. Like, just an example of that is the other day, my daughter was coughing for like 2 days. I have two daughters with asthma, so it's a struggle. But whenever they get sick and whenever they start coughing, it's not like a light cough thing for normal kids. We actually have to go to the hospital. We have to do treatments. We have to, if that doesn't work, we have to do steroids, you know, inhalers, all this stuff like that. So it gets crazy. But my daughter, had to take her to the hospital because she was coughing for about 6 hours straight, maybe every 30 seconds. And she just did not get any rest during the night. It was horrible. So I had to take her to the hospital. She got diagnosed with, I think, croup cough. And we had never heard that before, but it's a really, really bad cough, basically, we'll put it that way, in toddlers. And so the doctor told me, this is just the beginning, you know, she's probably gonna have to go through another 5 or 6 days of this. But they gave her a steroid. It was supposed to last her 48 hours. It really only lasted her 6. And we were home again, and here she is coughing and coughing and coughing, and we're at nighttime already. And I just started praying, like vigorously praying over her, like, please, dear Lord, please just give her some rest. Like, she's been coughing for I don't know how long. She's in and out of sleep, you know, to the point where she was spitting up and she just kept waking herself up. And I just had my hand on her back praying and praying, just, Lord, please hear my prayer. Like, please just give her some rest, give her some sleep, like, just let her rejuvenate herself. I pray that, you know, for myself, just that I got some rest, because I had also been up for the same amount of time. And just like that, I kid you not, within me praying, with about 15 minutes of me praying, she just stopped coughing. Like, she was already half asleep, but she just stopped coughing. And I let maybe 30 minutes go by, and I was like, oh my God, she's done. She's not coughing. 6 hours later, we both fell asleep, like knocked out, stopped coughing. And keep in mind, this is like day 2 of the sickness. And the nurses told me, like, this was going to be a 6-day thing. She didn't cough at all for the rest. Like, it was here and there, maybe, you know, nothing alarming, nothing where she even needed medication anymore, treatments or anything like that. And in that moment, I was just like, that's the Lord. There was no denying that for me, that there was no denying that. I was like, thank you, Jesus. I got on my knees and I was like, Jesus, that's you. That is totally you. There is no other answer, because how can you just go from coughing, coughing, coughing, coughing, coughing, straight up for 30 seconds apart for so much, and then just boom, stop. That's a miracle. And that's why I love the Lord. I just want to encourage you to keep on building your faith in him. Hebrews 11:1 says, now faith is confidence in what we hope for and assurance about what we do not see. I think as mothers, though, it's so hard to teach children to believe in something they cannot see, right? Like, they're so finite in their thinking, you know, they're so like, well, what do you mean this is not this? Like, I see it with my eyes. And it's hard to get on their level to explain things like this. But we really do, as mothers, need to teach our children about faith, because it is so important as they get older. Imagine, you know, in a world like we are now, and not having some kind of hope or faith for your everlasting life, for after death, for just the day-to-day struggles that we face. Like, I get anxiety over bills that I'm not sure I'm going to be able to pay, you know, unexpected car maintenance that, you know, my car was in the shop for a month this year. It was crazy, you know, and we were struggling trying to find rides to work, making one car work with five people in it, and it's not comfortable. It was a very, very small car, but, you know, it's just those things that we need to have faith in the Lord just to get us through those moments, get us through those trials, get us through those times. And if we teach our children at a young age that we are not handling this on our own, that there is a greater being that who wants us to rest on him for everything, even it's the little things, you know, that gives them confidence in themselves, confidence in the Lord, and a peace that will overcome them. And I think that's one magical word alone, is peace, that having a relationship with the Lord gives you his peace. Having faith in the Lord gives you his peace. Having hope in the Lord gives you his peace. And for children, you know, it is something that they could kind of grasp after a while. You know, with my daughter, my oldest daughter is 6 years old. Her name is Coraline. And I'm always telling her, you know, how I'm going to church, how I'm reading the Bible, and why I'm doing this. And I talk about Jesus. And she's not always, you know, understanding of what I'm saying, but she does know that I believe in him, that I have faith in him. And I hope that, you know, she will also understand that she can also have faith in him too. So it just goes all back to modeling for our children and showing them that we as humans are not in control of everything. We are not in control of everything. That we have flesh, that we will fail, that we will fall, but the Lord is always going to be there for us, and he is always going to steer us in the right direction if we choose to follow him and have faith in him. So moms, I want to leave you with one more faith building verse, and that's Isaiah 41:10. So do not fear, for I am with you. Do not be dismayed, for I am your God. I will strengthen you and help you. I will uphold you with my righteous right hand. And for moms, that is a big comfort. Let me tell you that, because we are not alone. The Lord has equipped us to raise our children, because, you know, all kids are different. So I leave you with that encouragement. If you are looking for a church, or if you need some prayer, or if you are a mother in ministry who would love to be on my show, please send me an email, Cheyenne@kkla.com or Cheyenne@salemla.com. I would love to hear from you. And until then, keep building your faith.
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5: The weekend is here. 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
20: All right, folks, quick question. Be honest with yourself. Do you remember when you were 25? When you could eat anything, sleep like a rock, wake up with energy to burn, and your body just worked? Yeah, me too. Those were the days. Then somewhere around 30, 35, 40, things started to change. Now I have a salad for lunch and somehow gained 3 pounds. What is happening? Is anybody with me on this? I'll tell you what's happening. David James, welcome in. More importantly, we're going to tell you what you can do about it, because my guest today has been quietly helping tens of thousands of Americans reverse their aging symptoms since 2004. And his team just dropped what I personally believe is one of the biggest upgrades in supplement history. His name is John Fleming. He's the CEO and nutritionist of Nature's Technology, Inc., and he's helped develop a brand new formula with Dr. Randall West and the legendary Dr. Emmick Blair. It's called GHR Platinum 7. John, welcome to the show, man, because I've been waiting a long time to talk about this.
6: Well, Dave, I am absolutely fired up to be here. And honestly, this product has been in the making for the last 20 years. And I feel like a kid on Christmas morning right now. Yeah. Because I'm so excited to make the big announcement.
20: Well, and that is the energy we need today, John. All right, let's get into it. I mean, Nature Technology has been at this since 2004, John, right? 20 plus years of real customer results. So what made now the right time for the biggest upgrade in your history?
6: Well, yes, Dave, the new GHR Platinum 7 now has 50 ingredients designed to reverse aging symptoms and feel 10 and 20 years younger in just a matter of weeks. Newer, stronger benefits you can feel and see at an unprecedented level. We have three improvements. Number one, and this is going to change really everything in the industry, GHR Platinum 7 is now the world's first liposomal HGH releaser. We partnered with Dr. Emmick Blair, who has a PhD in chemistry and has integrated his patented CellGate liposomal delivery technology into the formula. And what this means in plain English is that they wrap ingredients in a natural coating so that your body absorbs it up to 10 times more than regular vitamins. 10 times, Dave. So now the GHR Platinum ingredients will be hitting your body at a completely higher level.
20: So, John, people who tried HGH supplements before and thought, yeah, it's okay, well, they were getting maybe a fraction of what they could have been getting, right?
6: You're right, a fraction, and that changes today. So number two, we didn't just upgrade the delivery, we expanded the mission entirely. We identified seven major causes of the aging process, not just one, not just the HGH decline, and we built a dedicated targeted blend to fight every single one of them. Seven blends, 50 ingredients, one formula for men, one for women, and we'll go through all seven in a minute. Each one of them is going to hit home.
7: And number three, by the way?
6: So number three, the HGH formula itself got a complete overhaul. New ingredients added, existing ingredients upgraded. The core blend is more powerful than anything we've ever put in a bottle in over 20 years. Mm. So you're getting a stronger HGH formula delivered up to 10 times more effectively, plus six additional blends fighting six other causes of the aging process simultaneously. That's why it's called GHR Platinum 7, and nothing like it has ever existed.
7: So you're talking a better formula, better absorption, fighting seven causes of aging instead of one. John, I don't know how anyone finishes a show without calling. I mean, let's get into these seven blends right now, okay?
6: Yeah, science finally is caught up with what we always believe was possible. The original GHR Platinum was laser focused on one cause of aging, which is the HGH decline, and it works beautifully. We have tens of thousands of customers, doctors taking it themselves. Some people ask their doctor if they can take it, and their doctor says, I'm taking it, so you can. But people are feeling 10 to 20 years younger consistently in just a matter of weeks. But our team, working with Dr. Randall West, Doctor of Osteopathic Medicine and former Physician of the Year for California, and Dr. Emmick Blair, who has a PhD in chemistry from UC Irvine. We keep asking the same question. HGH is one piece of the puzzle. What are all the other pieces?
7: And you found seven?
6: Yeah, there's many causes of the aging process, but we found seven major causes of the aging process that we can have the biggest impact on through natural science. So HGH decline is one, but there's six more, and every single one of them is quietly accelerating how fast you age. So we built a targeted blend that fights each one. Seven blends, 50 ingredients, one specifically made for the men and one formula just for women.
7: So John, seven targeted blends to fight seven causes of aging. I love that. Would you walk us through them?
6: Absolutely. So cause of aging number one, that is HGH decline. Our first blend is the GHR Platinum 7 with the patented CellGate liposomal delivery. This is the HGH releasing powerhouse that started it all 20 years ago, but now supercharged. We have the L-arginine, L-lysine, L-glutamine, L-glycine, L-tyrosine, the key amino acids your pituitary needs as raw materials to build the HGH. Then there's the anterior pituitary and hypothalamus support, alpha-GPC, GABA, L-DOPA, colostrum, and our newest addition, chlorella, L-cysteine, coconut oil, and now liposomal quercetin from CellGate. Mm. We're keeping our core GHR Platinum formula and enhancing it with new ingredients and using nature's technology to increase that absorption rate by up to 10 times more than regular capsules.
7: And that's just cause number one of seven?
6: One of seven, you're right. But cause of aging number two is age-related cognitive decline. So our brain ages, Dave, mental sharpness goes, the memory, the focus, just all softens over time. Our Platinum Brain 7 blend fights directly with acetyl L-carnitine, CoQ10, and phosphatidylserine, three of the most clinically studied nutrients for brain health on the planet. So we want your brain firing up like it did when you were sharp, quick, and on it.
7: John, I think I need that blend by itself, honestly.
6: Yep. Well,
7: oh, man. Hey, so you were saying cause of aging number three, stem cell exhaustion, right?
6: Yeah, absolutely. And this one gets into some seriously exciting cutting edge territory. Now, we know your stem cells are your body's repair crew. Think of them as the emergency response team. When the tissue is damaged, stem cells are called in to regenerate it. So the problem is, as we age, stem cell activity plummets. But what we're seeing is a lot of people to fix that are actually going to getting, even in other countries, stem cell injections, and it's working. They're getting completely healed with lifelong issues in just a matter of weeks. It's crazy. However, that's the synthetic route. Mm. The GHR Platinum 7 contains a natural platinum stem cell blend, which contains astragalus extract, vitamin D3, spirulina, turmeric, and stem cell aloe, ingredients that research actually shows can help produce and reactivate your body's own stem cells.
7: All natural, too, and none of that synthetic garbage. So good. Mm-hmm. And stem cell exhaustion, it's fought in a capsule, right?
6: Yeah, absolutely. And then that leads us to the cause of aging number four that we addressed, and that is telomere shortening. Now, this is one of the hottest areas in longevity science right now. Telomeres are the protective caps at the end of your DNA strands. Think of it as like the plastic tip at the end of a shoelace, protecting it from fraying.
7: Ah.
6: Every time a cell divides, those caps get shorter.
7: Okay.
6: And when they get too short, the cell can no longer replicate properly. Scientists now consider telomere length one of the most accurate predictors of our biological age. So in our GHR Platinum 7, we have a telomeres blend that fights us with phytosin and grapeseed extract, two compounds getting serious research attention for their telomeres production.
7: Ladies and gentlemen, this is David James along with John Fleming. We are talking about an amazing breakthrough and discovery, all natural. GrowYoungNow.com, GrowYoungNow.com. John Fleming joins us, and we're literally fighting aging at the DNA level with GHR Platinum, right?
6: Yeah, absolutely. And that leads us into cause of aging number five, which is the aging heart. Circulation slows, arteries stiffen, your cardiovascular system just doesn't hum like it used to. Our Platinum Heart 7 blend in the GHR Platinum 7 fights this with

0: to oxidize and change colors. You know, that's what happens to our bodies. So our platinum antioxidant 7 blend fights all of this with alpha lipoic acid, OPC, organic goji berries, and pomegranate, which is four of the most potent antioxidant compounds on the planet, working synergistically to neutralize those free radicals.
1: John, you're talking just now six causes of aging, six blends fighting every single one. What's the seventh?
0: Well, the cause of aging number seven, and here's where the men's and women formulas split into something very special. For men, the seventh cause is the declining testosterones. Low testosterone, it's real, it's common, and most men just quietly accept it. But our platinum testosterone 7 blend fights it with rhodiola rosella, tungkat alley root, turbulus terrestris, and fenugreek extract. So men are reporting much more drive and more strength, more vitality, you know, in every sense of the word. For the women, the seventh cause is the diminishing collagen. And ladies, this one's personal because collagen loss is a silent driver between wrinkles, thinning hair, joint discomfort, and the loss of skin elasticity that ages you faster than almost anything else. So our platinum collagen 7 blend fights this with bamboo, horsetail, maca root, ashwagandha, and actual collagen, as well as hyaluronic acid. This blend was built specifically and lovingly for you women.
1: That's just wonderful. Seven causes of aging, seven targeted blends fighting each one. 50 ingredients total, formulated completely differently for men and women. This is not a supplement. This is like the most complete anti-aging system ever put in a capsule.
0: And that's exactly what it is. And we haven't even talked about the delivery system in detail yet, which honestly might be the biggest story of all.
1: This is really special. John, I want to ask you this. What should our listeners expect from GHR Platinum?
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0: HR Platinum 7. Hey, John, let's briefly discuss why addressing HGH is so important to our daily health. Can we do that?
1: Yeah, absolutely. And Dave, I did want to mention that your free bottle is not going to be taken by anyone. I will have one for you after
2: the show. Thank you, John. Thank you very much. Yeah.
1: With all your hard work, we appreciate you. But yeah, studies show that HGH rapidly declines with age. We know this, and this is directly linked as one of the biggest causes of the aging process. But did you know that by the time you turn 60, your body may be producing 95% less HGH than you did in your 20s? And the crazy thing is, your body still has the ability to make it. The question is, are you giving it what it needs to turn the switch back off?
0: Ah, good point, John. I mean, many of us don't know that we can do that. But I have to ask the question all of us are thinking. Well, most of us anyway. HGH, isn't that what all the celebrities and pro athletes are taking? Like, isn't this the stuff that's controversial in the news right now?
1: That's a great question, Dave. And yes, there is a form of HGH therapy that's controversial, and that's the injections or HGH IV therapy. This is the synthetic HGH, human growth hormone, that gets injected directly into the body. And Dave, it works. And that's why you see 6-year-old celebrities on magazine covers all ripped out looking like they're 40 years old. And that's why athletes have risked their entire careers over the last 20 years to use it.
0: Is HGH therapy a thing of the past, or are more people taking it?
1: You know, and that's also a very important thing to ask, because it's been around for a while, but more and more people are becoming more educated and aware of how powerful restoring your youthful HGH is, and it's not going anywhere. Because of the consistent, remarkable results that thousands upon thousands of people are getting through HGH therapy and supplements and the IV drips right now, you're seeing tons of wellness IV clinics popping up all over California for NAD drips, HGH drips, peptides, etc. But regarding the HGH industry, the HGH market was valued at $6 billion in 2024, and it's projected to hit $13 billion in about 6 years. Mm. So the industry is growing because people simply love the results that they feel and see.
0: Well, with that being the case, then why isn't everyone taking these?
1: Well, not everyone does. And there's three reasons why. Number one is the cost. And we're talking about anywhere from $10,000 to now $60,000 a year.
0: Good grief.
1: That's more than some people make in a year.
0: Oh, that's like a hard no for most of us.
1: Mm-hmm. Yeah, absolutely. And then number two is the side effects. You know, according to an article by Harvard Health Publishing in 2021, up to 30% of patients who take synthetic HGH injections experience serious side effects, including fluid retention, joint pain, carpal tunnel syndrome, and high blood sugar. This is common because it's unnatural. You know, you're injecting a synthetic hormone. You're overriding your body's natural regulatory system. The pituitary gland says, oh, we've got plenty and I'll stop producing. But over time, you can actually make your body worse at producing its own natural HGH. And we don't want that. And then number three, you need a prescription, a doctor supervising, regular monitoring. It's a whole medical process. And unfortunately, in this new world of peptide injections, lots of people are taking HGH injections without a doctor's supervision, which is not only dangerous, that's just really scary.
0: Yeah.
1: Now, here's where it gets exciting, because there is another way, a way that provides the same category of benefits without the injections, without the synthetic hormones, without the side effects, and without spending your entire retirement savings.
0: And that is?
1: And that is the growth hormone releaser, which is the GHR Platinum 7. Instead of putting HGH into your body from the outside, we're giving your body the precise nutritional building blocks it needs to produce more of its own HGH naturally.
0: Nice.
1: At the dose that your own biology determines what's right for you.
0: So you're not adding a synthetic hormone. You're actually waking up a sleeping system.
1: Mm-hmm. Yeah, and that's beautifully put. Your pituitary gland is there. It knows how much HGH to produce. It's done it your whole life. What happens with age is the communication process breaks down. The hypothalamus stops sending the right signals, the amino acid building blocks become depleted, and the factory slows down. And GHR Platinum 7 restocks those raw materials and replenishes what the body loses as we age, and it improves that communication process. It's like reconnecting the phone line between the hypothalamus and the pituitary gland.
0: Nice. John Fleming joining us. Big Wave Dave, David James here. You can go to growyoungnow.com, growyoungnow.com. John, When that line gets reconnected, what happens?
1: What happens is the factory fires back up.
0: Yes.
1: And people fill it fast, you know, usually within the first 2 to 4 weeks. And the first thing people start noticing is sleep. Deep, real, dream-filled sleep that they haven't had in years. Now enter Dr. Emick Blair, who has a PhD in chemistry, over 2 decades of innovation. And what he developed is called CellGate, which is a patented liposomal delivery technology that's been backed by human clinical studies.
0: John, what is a liposome?
1: Great question, Dave. A liposome is a microscopic bubble made up of the same phospholipid material as your body's own natural cell membranes. Dr. Blair essentially wraps each nutrient inside this tiny bubble that your body recognizes as its own. It's like putting the nutrient in a disguise that gets passed and waved through security straight through your cells.
0: Ah, so instead of your digestive system chewing up the nutrient before it can work?
1: Yeah, it travels deeper. It bypasses the breakdown. It gets where it needs to go. And the result, backed by Dr. Blair's clinical studies, is the absorption is 10 times greater than conventional supplements.
0: 10 times?
1: 10 times. And let that sink in for you listeners. If you're taking a regular HGH supplement or any other supplement and you're getting, let's say, 10% absorption, CellGate technology takes that to potentially back to 100%.
0: Wow.
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3: 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There is kind of a phrase somewhere or an idea that there are 31 days in the month. Now, that's not actually an idea. That's the truth. 31 days, no more than that in any month. I'm Daniel, which means that if you look at the book of Proverbs, you could read one proverb every day. And then maybe in February or in leap years, you can read fewer or 30 days, but you can read one every day. And that's why today, Proverbs 3. Just because, came across this verse, and this is something we can take in, not just today, but every day in our lives. Proverbs 3, verses 5 and 6 says, "Trust in the Lord with all your heart, and lean not on your own understanding. In all your ways, submit to Him, and He will make your paths straight." And maybe it's just me, but I emphasize all for a reason, because maybe that's kind of the hard part for me, but something I can definitely work on. Lord, help me to submit in all my ways to you and trust you with all my heart. Amen.
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9: A lot of Christians think when they fall into a time of doubt that they're somehow a sub-believer, a sub-Christian. 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And of course, biblical truth is what we're talking about. 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I promise you, friend, the answer's in the Bible regarding your doubt. 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My friends, faith slays doubt. And so don't panic about doubt. 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
12: 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We've got a fascinating show lined up for you today, but first, a quick few questions. Number one, is there a pill you can take that can actually help make you stronger? Number two, let's say you could get stronger. Would the extra strength make your life better? Thirdly, think about this. Are you weaker today than you were, say, 20 years ago? Well, listen, if you answered yes to any of these questions, then stay tuned. Dr. Neil Levin is joining us today to discuss a miraculous compound with hundreds of clinical studies that just may unlock the key to helping you get stronger and healthier at any age. Now, Dr. Neil Levin is a chiropractor, a nutritionist, spokesperson, and a longtime advisor for Purity Products. Dr. Levin, welcome back to the show.
13: Oh, it's great to be here with you today. And we have a very exciting topic to cover today. Today, we're talking about strength and power and how to get it back, even if you're in your 50s, 60s, 70s, 80s. So if you want to feel better, if you want to feel stronger, this is some very important information we're going to cover today.
12: Yeah, this is an exciting topic. Talk to me about this important message today. What molecule are we talking about and how it's impacting the lives of people who follow the science?
13: Right. Well, we're talking about a new supplement. It's called EverStrong, and it features an exciting molecule called creatine. Now, a lot of our listeners may have heard of creatine. I know you've used creatine.
12: Right.
13: But for those that don't know about creatine, it's mainly used in the Olympic circles, professional athletes, bodybuilders, college, high school athletes, because it does something extraordinary. And what I'm about to tell you is proven by hundreds and hundreds of human studies. So here's what creatine does for us. It helps us to get stronger, more powerful. It helps put muscle mass on the body, and it helps protect us from losing muscle tissue as we get older. We know that's a big part of aging. Not only that, great for the brain, great for memory, and it helps promote bone strength as well. So an amazing molecule that everybody needs to know about.
12: It's an amazing story. Can you share some of the science and tell us why you're calling creatine one of the best kept secrets to healthy aging?
13: Sure. What we need to understand with creatine is that it's a natural molecule to the body. It's in every single cell, tissue, organ in your system, and its job in the body is to generate and maintain strength and power. That's its reason for being, to maintain strength and power. It's in every single cell in the body. 95% of it, however, is in your muscle tissue because that's where we tend to use it the most. It powers up the muscles. It's good for strong muscle contraction, and it's important to help maintain strength and muscle contractions when you're using them over and over again. For instance, if you're working out at the gym, if you're playing sports, golf, tennis, anything like that, it keeps your muscles powered up in their high energy state, so they're strong and ready for action. Now, here's the key. This is so important for those of us, say, in our 50s, 60s, 70s. You see, we had lots and lots of creatine when we were young. We had oodles of this stuff. It was coming out of our ears. We had lots of creatine. Our bodies made a lot of it. But as we get older, like everything else, we don't do that as well, so we have less creatine in our muscles. Now, the good news is that hundreds and hundreds of human studies show that when you supplement with creatine, it goes to work, it goes straight to your muscles, it's absorbed easily, it pumps up the creatine in your muscle tissue, and you get stronger, you get more powerful. Not only that, it helps support memory and brain health, and it helps support the strength of your bones.
12: You know, we were talking before the show, and you were talking about how Olympic athletes have been using creatine for years to enhance their strength and performance. Tell me more.
13: Well, this creatine is the premier sports nutrition supplement. There's no question about that. You've used it. Bodybuilders know about it. Athletes know about it. Creatine is the premier sports nutrient. So you know, back 20, 25 years ago, the Olympic athletes and their coaches, of course, they knew about it. They knew it made you bigger and stronger and faster. They knew it was natural to the body. It was supposed to be there. But they were a little bit afraid to supplement with it because they were afraid it might be considered cheating, that it might be considered too much of an edge. But back in 1998, the International Olympic Committee, they came out, they officially confirmed that, I'm quoting here, creatine can be used by athletes to enhance their performance. And now it's not just for athletes anymore,
14: right?
13: Because the studies are plainly showing that for adults, for people in their 50s, 60s, 70s, this stuff is amazing. And Purity has this incredible new formulation. We call it EverStrong because that's exactly what it does. It helps you get stronger and stay stronger with hundreds of human studies to help you. And it's the purest form of creatine money can buy. The stuff from Europe, this stuff is fantastic.
12: All right. So obviously this works with athletes, but you say creatine is going mainstream. There's a lot of studies are showing that folks in their 50s, 60s, 70s and beyond, that creatine can be a cornerstone compound to help people stay strong, stay healthy, stay sharp, stay vital, right?
13: Oh, exactly. I mean, this is the ideal muscle-enhancing, strengthening, muscle-protecting nutrient for folks as we get older, 50-plusers like you and me. But let's go to a couple of studies on seniors just to show this. We'll do one on the guys and one on the gals, okay?
12: Right.
13: First on the guys. Love the title of this one. Creatine supplementation improves muscular performance in older men. Study done at several American universities. A group of men, get this, age 59 to 72. Hey, you know, we know that's not when people are known for getting stronger, right?
12: Right.
13: So this was just a one-week study. People need to understand that. That's how effective and rapidly this stuff works. It's just a one-week study. Get this. The guys on creatine, they put on 4 pounds of lean mass. That's muscle tissue for those that don't know that. It shows they built the muscles and they hydrated the muscles nicely. They increased the strength of their bench press. That's a chest press for people that don't know, by 7%. They increased the strength of the leg exercises they were doing by 15%. They could get in and out of a chair more times faster without using their arms. On top of that, they could generate more power on a stationary bike. This happened in 1 week. When I think about that, yeah, it's really quite incredible.
12: All right, but what about the women out there? Did they get those kind of benefits too as well? Will it actually help women in their 50s, 60s, and 70s get stronger too?
13: Absolutely. Let's go straight to another study. Love the title on this one as well. Creatine supplementation improves muscular performance in older women, published in the European Journal of Applied Physiology. 30 women aged 58 to 71. Of course, they got either creatine or placebo. That's the way they do these things. Again, a one-week study. The women on creatine increased their bench press by almost 4 pounds. They increased their leg press by over 11 pounds, and they had better balance and agility. So 58 to 71 year old women, not only getting stronger, not only getting more powerful, getting faster with improved balance. Study after study shows that older folks that use creatine get amazing results. They get great results if they exercise. They get great results even if they don't exercise. They can lift more weight. They get faster, they get stronger, they get more powerful, their muscles don't fatigue as fast, and get this. This is very important, especially for the ladies. You know that when women do resistance training, their bones get stronger as well, right?
12: Yeah.
13: You know, now, get this. When you resistance train with creatine, your bones tend to get stronger even faster. So an all-around win-win. EverStrong is going to help the seniors to feel better, feel stronger, more energized, more powerful, faster, and it helps protect your bones.
12: Talk more about how unique this exclusive EverStrong formula is from Purity Products. It even has a finished product clinically studied, which showed an increase in upper body strength and power. But tell me what's in it and why you like it so much. I mean, this is more than just creatine, right?
13: Oh, absolutely. I mean, EverStrong, this is a very comprehensive formula. I didn't want people to just feel stronger when they use creatine. You know, we're dealing with people in their 50s, 60s, 70s. I wanted people to feel more comfortable as well. So not only did I use the finest creatine money can buy, the stuff from Europe, the Pure creatine, I also added something called coffee berry extract. And coffee berry extract, a powerful antioxidant, stronger than blueberries and strawberries, helping to protect the muscles, helping to protect the brain, because we know our antioxidant systems aren't as strong as they used to be in our 20s and 30s. But I also added some vitamin D, because vitamin D, incredibly good for the muscles as well as the immune system and the bones. So this is an all-around win-win. This is a wonderful product. When you try it, you're going to love it. You're going to feel the difference, and it's fast. A week or two, you're going to feel more powerful. Purity wants you to have a free bottle. I know later in the show you're going to give out that phone number.
12: Sure will. You know, we mentioned how great creatine works for women. Take a moment and share that story you told me before the show about the award-winning 70-year-old senior swimmer who uses Everstrong.
13: Right, right. Emma Karen, I'm looking at her picture right now. I printed it out for the show. 70 years old. This picture, she's got six medals around her neck. It's the 2015 National Senior Olympic Games. You know, she writes to us that she was getting a little tired during our workouts at age 70. Of course, she didn't have that same stamina, but she fortunately heard about our Everstrong formula. She started using it and almost right away was invigorated in her workouts and had more energy throughout the day. I'm quoting from her. She says, "I feel my investment in Everstrong was one of the best choices I ever made. It's always a morale booster when people think I'm 50. She looks fantastic.
12: Wow.
13: And I hear this stuff all the time. This isn't one of those vitamins, like a multivitamin, you take it, you don't really notice the difference. This is a substance that you can use to help get some of that youthful vim and vigor back, get some of that strength back. It's wonderful."
12: You know, Purity's given away a free bottle of Everstrong, but Purity products didn't stop there. In fact, you insisted that they also give away a free bottle of their B12 energy melts, which are great for instant energy. Now, I know that you love this combination. Tell us about the incredible double free offer.
13: Yeah, you know, when I think about creatine, when I think about Everstrong, I think about muscular energy. I think about muscular power, but it's all about energy and feeling great, feeling energized. And the next thing I think about when I think about energy is B12. When you think about energy, think B12. And the problem is for 50-plusers like you and me, we're not absorbing the B12 as well as we used to in our 60s, 70s, 80s. So when you supplement with B12, you tend to bump back up those B12 levels. And that's what Purity's B12 energy melts are all about. They're fantastic. They melt in your mouth. They taste delicious. And you bump up those B12 levels. And that's great because B12 helps us make red blood cells, which carry oxygen to the tissues. Also, there's biotin in there for the hair, skin, and nails. So people love the B12 energy melts. 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
12: 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All right, so we were so busy at the top of the show. This Everstrong formula does so much for us. We haven't even touched on the incredible brain benefits. I mean, some of these studies you sent me are absolutely incredible. As you know, I'm very into nootropics. The anti-aging community has taken a keen interest in creatine, specifically the cognitive benefits of creatine.
13: Oh, absolutely. This is one of those areas where creatine really shines. You see, what we need to understand is that your brain, even though it's only 2% of your body's weight, it utilizes 20% of your body's energy. This is a very thirsty organ for energy. And just like your muscles soak up the creatine like a sponge, because this is a naturally occurring molecule in the body, it passes right through the blood-brain barrier. Your brain neurons soak it up like a sponge, and it increases your creatine phosphate reserves in your brain. So now, in your brain, you have more readily available resources to do what? To recharge those neuronal batteries to make more energy inside the brain. So basically, what do you notice? Well, your memory is supported. And scientists have done some amazing research here. They found that people that take creatine, it supports their memory. It actually helps the brain to utilize oxygen better. It supports memory in people that are sleep deprived. It's been shown to help people add numbers quicker and for longer periods of time without mental fatigue. Get this study. Just 5 days, 5 days of 8 grams of creatine supported mental tasks in subjects that were getting rapid fire questions. Scientists were asking them math questions and science questions over and over and over, and they found the folks on creatine didn't fatigue as quickly mentally. So this is amazing stuff. It's like a turbo booster for your brain. It's like a supercharger for your muscles. It recharges all your cellular batteries, so all of your cells, tissues, and organs have more readily available energy.
12: All right, Doc, I love that Everstrong appeals to athletes and people who want to get more reps in the gym, maybe get some extra power in their workouts. But you're also saying there's a big push in the nutritional community to encourage people in their 40s, 50s, 60s, 70s, and even 80s to leverage the power of creatine to stay fit, strong, and healthy. In fact, you say creatine is going mainstream. You know, I shared the story with you before. My mom, who's in her late 70s now, she's taking creatine. She works out a couple of days a week, 3 days a week. She goes to Nautilus, does the free weights because she's got osteoporosis. She wants to maintain her muscle mass and she wants to make her bones stronger. And as you pointed out, creatine helps to do that. And then the other 3 days during the week, she'll go and she'll swim. Now, she's not trying to get big or strong or anything like that. But even at her age, creatine has benefits.
13: 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It's called Everstrong, and it supports the muscles. It supports your power, your strength, your speed. 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You're going to love the benefits you get with this Everstrong formula.
12: 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We'll give that number out again later in the show. But first, Dr. Levin, now listeners can only get Everstrong, this clinically tested creatine blend, from Purity Products, right?
13: Oh, absolutely. Yeah.
12: I know it combines the creatine with the vitamin D, the coffee berry, the fruit XB boron. And for those who don't know, talk about how these work so well together. There's a synergy, and it's also a great value, too. I know we have a free bottle today, but if you wanted to buy all of these things separately, it would cost a small fortune, wouldn't it?
13: Oh, absolutely. I mean, if you went out and bought the CreaPure creatine, that's the purest, finest creatine from Europe, if you bought that, and then you went out and bought a separate antioxidant formula and a separate joint formula and the vitamin D, yeah, that's going to cost you $80, $90, $100 a month. But you're not going to spend that today, not with Purity Products, and you're not even going to spend half that. You're not spending $45, $50, because today it's free. Your job is to be one of the first 1,000 callers and take it seriously. This stuff flies out the door on the big radio stations. Don't take my word for it. Try it, look in the mirror, go to the gym, lift some weights, play, do whatever you do, see if you don't feel better.
12: All right, let's talk about how you take this. You have these easy-to-swallow tablets, which are super easy to swallow. It also comes in a very refreshing cherry berry powder. So how do you like to take it? And can people just choose the tablets or the powder when they call in for the free bottle today?
13: Yeah, you can choose tablets or powder. I personally use both, you know, on my workout days or days I'm making a protein shake. On days I'm juicing, let's face it, juicing is becoming very big these days. So if you're doing something like that, the cherry berry powder is fantastic. You just take a scoop, dump it right into your juice, dump it into your protein shake, and that's a great way to take it. But if you don't do that stuff, I mean, the tablets are super convenient. They're small, they're coated, they're easy to swallow. It's wonderful stuff.
12: Now, I know you're chomping at the bit to tell us a little more about the study that Purity did on the Everstrong powder. They tested golfers, and
13: right,
12: Purity found out that not only were these golfers getting stronger and more explosive, but they were driving the golf ball, get this, 14 yards further. That's amazing.
13: I have such a big smile on my face right now. I'm remembering when the researchers came back and gave us this information. I mean, we were bouncing off the walls. This is so exciting. The researchers called this a seminal study in sports nutrition, and this is on our Everstrong formula, the product we're talking about right now, the Everstrong powder. So double-blind, placebo-controlled study, 30 golfers took the Everstrong powder for 1 month. No exercise, nothing different. Just took our Everstrong powder for 1 month. In 1 month, they were banging the golf ball 14 yards further. Not
12: wow.
13: only that, 6% more power on the bench press, more explosive. They could lift the weight faster.
12: Hold on. Guys spend hundreds of dollars on new clubs to drive the ball further.
13: So, Trevor, I mean, you could spend $500 on a driver instead of 5 yards, right? This is 14 yards. People shouldn't just ho-hum about this or yawn about this. This is amazing because, let's face it, this was a golf study, but more explosiveness, more speed, more power. This should help all sports. So if you're a tennis player, if you're a jogger, if you're any kind of an athlete, this has ramifications across the board. But again, these golfers, 1 month on this Everstrong powder we're talking about today, banging the golf ball 14 yards further. Can you imagine? You get your bottle of Everstrong, you don't tell your buddies, take it for a month, and you go out and you're banging the ball 14 yards past them. They don't know what hit them.
12: Wow. All right, we just got a few minutes left here. I want you to recap this amazing story today about creatine, what you like to call the molecule of strength. Who needs it? And what about this double free bottle offer today with the Everstrong plus the B12 energy melts?
13: You know what? My one concern with this show is that literally it sounds too good to be true, right?
12: Right.
13: Like when I tell folks about Everstrong,
12: right,
13: I'm afraid they're going to think I'm making this up. It's not possible, right? You know, I know how you feel because 6, 7, 8 years ago when I started to read about creatine, I almost couldn't believe it. I said to myself, if it's really this good with an excellent safety profile, how come everybody's not using it? But I started to use it and I noticed some incredible benefits. It's just phenomenal. And it's as simple as this. You're going to get on the Everstrong, you're going to try it, you're going to get stronger, you're going to get more powerful. You can look in the mirror and see the difference. There's hundreds and hundreds of human studies backing this up. These aren't studies with a hamster in a lab somewhere. We're talking human studies. I call this stuff muscle fertilizer. It's that great. And of course, we didn't just add the CreaPure creatine. We've discussed that. We added the Fruit XB. Remember that? Joint health. We added the coffee berry extract, that phenomenal antioxidant that's more potent than blueberries and strawberries for powerful antioxidant protection. I added the vitamin D because it's so important across the board, great for bone health, but also for seniors, vitamin D so important for muscles, especially as we get older, for strength and coordination. Just make sure you're one of the first 1,000 callers. That's the only catch on this whole show. Don't be caller number 1,500. You're not going to get it. Be one of the first 1,000 callers. 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You're just paying for the shipping. 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It never happens. People love this formula. 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
12: Fascinating information as always. Thank you for your time.
13: Thanks so much for having me.
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5: 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I got a praise report that all the moms out there, all the parents out there are going to love. It's Cheyenne here hanging out with you. So my 7-year-old daughter, Coraline, came up to me the other day and asked me to do chores. Can you believe that? This girl is 7 years old and she came up to me asking me to give her chores. I'm like, oh my God. Yes. Yes. I love it though. I just love it. She's so inspiring to me. And she's seven. It's so inspiring. She just wants to get out there. She wants to be independent. She wants to know how to do things. And I love that because as her mother, I am an independent person. I've always wanted to learn how to do things on my own without having to wait on people, depend on people. And so I just love that about my daughter. So anyway, long story short, she asked me for chores. So I gave her a few of them. Most of them have to do with laundry, but she requested that she wash the dishes. And so I had a few doubts about it, but I was like, okay, you know what? You're seven. I trust you. So we got in the kitchen. I showed her how to do it and I left her alone. The first time I stood there in the kitchen, but the second time she was able to do it by herself. I came in and checked on her and she was so happy to be doing it. And so sometimes, you know, it really pays off to model for your kids because I guess she noticed that, hey, washing dishes isn't that bad. And I'm proud of myself for that.
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14: I'm Donna Rush with SoCal's Morning Rush. Thankful Thursday, a day to share what you are thankful for. Well, giving God all the glory is how Principal Dr. Daniel Moyer, the staff, and the teachers of Crean Lutheran High School in Irvine start their day each day in prayer. 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
20: Do you believe God? Do you believe He created Adam and Eve? Do you believe God spoke to Abraham? He said, I'm going to bless those who bless you and curse those who curse you. Do you believe that? I do too. So what can you and I together, who believe so much together, do for the kingdom of God? And say, you've blessed me, and you've given me something to believe. You've given me something to hold on in my life in struggling, difficult times. And now it's my turn to turn back to you and say, how can I help? There's so many ways to be a part of what God is doing in the earth through Israel. How can I be a part of what God is doing through the International Fellowship of Christians and Jews?
19: Welcome to this special Bless Israel program titled Blessing Jews in War-Torn Ukraine, brought to you by the International Fellowship of Christians and Jews. I'm Dave Drewy, along with my co-host Kay Long. We're glad you've joined us for our program today.
21: When Russian tanks rolled into Ukraine on February 24th, 2022, no one expected the brutal war would still be raging today. The crisis continues to have a profound impact on Jewish communities throughout Ukraine. Many residential areas are without power and heat. 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Yet, despite the severity of the situation, there is hope.
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19: And we begin our special Bless Israel program, Blessing Jews in War-Torn Ukraine, with the President and Global CEO of the Fellowship, Yael Eckstein.
22: The cruelest price of the ongoing 4-year war in Ukraine is that people stopped seeing the faces. No longer do we see on our television screens the faces of the Ukrainian families and children and elderly who are suffering, who are in turmoil from this war. The powerful images and stories that we once saw and read about when the war first started are now missing from news reports. It was 4 years ago. It was just days before Russia's invasion when I stood in a synagogue in central Kyiv in Ukraine, and I was surrounded by Jewish leaders and security professionals. As I looked at the big map of Ukraine that they were showing me, they pointed to where more than 100,000 Russian soldiers were gathering at the Ukraine border. And I remember looking at them and asking them a question. I said, what route would they take if Russia attacked Kyiv? Some of them smiled and others even laughed. No one is attacking Kyiv, they answered confidently. And as we all knew, and I had a feeling at that moment, they were wrong. Just a few days later, Kyiv was attacked. Now more than 4 years has passed, and there is still no end in sight for the people of Ukraine. Much has changed since the early days of the war, when busloads of Jewish women and children were taken through open fields and back roads in attempts to escape the bombardment of Russian bombs. I no longer get frantic phone calls from Jewish orphanages who urgently needed to escape their towns in the middle of the night during those first days. Elderly Holocaust survivors, they're no longer closing their eyes in prayer, resigned to an imminent death. Evacuations do still continue, but the urgency of it has dissipated. But don't let these things fool you. The struggles and suffering for more than 150,000 Jews who are still in Ukraine have only grown. At the beginning of the Ukraine war, we all saw the human toll in real time, didn't we? We would turn on the TV or read about news reports online, and the dire humanitarian crisis was front and center. Yet right now, there are thousands of Jewish elderly who don't have heat or electricity or running water because of this war. Over the years, little by little, we stop seeing the faces of war. We stop seeing them. And simply put, it is so sad to see that our world stopped caring.
19: 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Jewish families, their children, and the elderly have fled and abandoned their destroyed apartments and homes, never to return. 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
1: Hi, this is Mary from Houston, Texas, and I want to say to the fellowship, thank you. Thank you for all that you have done for God's chosen people. The reason that myself and my husband give every month, we are Abraham members, and I'm very, very proud of that. I'm very proud to be a part of the mission of God's heart. If it's important to Him, then it is important to me. All those years ago, I remember the poor elderly Jewish woman that was being interviewed only had a potato in her entire house to eat, and God placed in my heart to give and to sit up in bed and do it right now, and I did, and that has been over 10 years ago. I read every day God's word. May the Lord bless thee and keep thee. May the Lord make His face shine upon thee and be gracious unto thee. May the Lord lift up His countenance upon thee and give thee peace. This I ask God every morning, that I may place His name on the children of Israel. And again, if it's important to God, that makes it important to me. I thank you, fellowship, for doing what you do. And Yael, for your taking on your father's work and doing our ultimate father's work. I thank you for allowing me to be a partner. God bless you. God keep you. And may He make His face shine upon you. Amen.
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19: 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Once again, here's the president and global CEO of the fellowship, Yael Eckstein.
22: The 4-year war in Ukraine has done more than destroyed

0: Harvard because who could? He never moved on. He never married or settled down. And so today, Nathan's nearly 95 years old, and he still considers himself an orphan. And until the fellowship found Nathan and brought him food, much-needed medicine, warm winter clothing, and even a heat generator for the freezing Ukraine winters, Nathan was trying to survive alone. But thanks to our friends and partners like you who listen to us on Christian radio, the fellowship's life-saving work in Ukraine exists to help people like Nathan. We work around the clock every day of the year to find these elderly, forgotten Holocaust survivors. And then we go and provide for their needs. The press and the news reports might have changed focus, but in more than 40 years, the fellowship has been working in Ukraine and we have never changed focus. During times of peace and war, we continue to carry out our mission of partnering with Christians like you, friends and supporters listening to my voice right now on Christian radio, as together we help comfort and save Jewish lives. As more than 4 years of war in Ukraine has passed, as we continue to watch the news from the warmth and safety of our homes, I pray that each one of us will open our eyes, that we'll open our hearts and our minds to see the faces of suffering poor Jews in Ukraine, orphan children, families who had to flee their homes when the bombs started falling, and even Holocaust survivors like Nathan. And I hope that we can ask this question: am I my brother's keeper? And I pray that we will all answer together, yes.
1: 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Our mission is to make the strongest impact in caring for the basic needs that the Bible outlines. So the fellowship is providing food to the hungry, clothing to the naked, medicine for those who need it, like those elderly who are homebound, shelter for the poor, and focused on the orphans and the elderly. That's what God has called us to do for His chosen people suffering in Ukraine.
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3: Hi, my name is Janice, and a couple of years ago I found myself crying because I only lived on $900 a month as a senior with retirement, and it just didn't fit what I really wanted out of life. I wanted certain things, and I just got really upset. And so I went before God, and I told the Lord, I said, I will give you your nation, Israel, and I will take you at your word, because I know you're a covenant God, and I will be in covenant with you to bless your people. I had no other resources to go to, and God was my only source, and I trusted Him, and I believed the Word, and I gave Him my last $50, and ever since, I have been paying a little bit, and it's gotten that I pay over $100 every month now, and ever since I have done that, I was able to pay the back things that I wasn't paying, and it's a miracle. My car has been running. It's always dependable. My health is such that I'm 70. I have good neighbors next to me. I tell people that this is what they should do, and I tell them you need to take God at His word, and you need to give to the fellowship because they do good things for Israel. I am exuberant and blessed to tell you my story and what God has done for me since I started giving to the fellowship, taking Him at His word. And

0: you will bless me as I bless Israel. Thank you for the opportunity to help. 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God bless you.
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3: Thousands of poor and at-risk elderly Jews, among them the last remaining Holocaust survivors, are struggling to survive without the life-sustaining daily essentials. And many of those in the greatest need are scattered across Ukraine and the entire former Soviet Union. For example, Ludmila, she's 84 years old. She's a Holocaust survivor who comes from a small village in Ukraine that's known for the notorious deadly ghetto that the Nazis established there during World War II. As a child, Ludmila was badly beaten by a German soldier, and it resulted in significant health issues that still affect her to this day. Ludmila never got married, she never had any children, and a big part of that is because of the trauma that she endured in her youth. And so now she's old, 84 years old, she lives alone on a pension of $112 a month. That's just a few dollars a day. It's not enough to sustain her. But thankfully, friends of the fellowship, lovers of Israel, like those of you hearing my voice right now on Christian radio, are taking tangible action and are caring for poor elderly Jews just like Ludmila. 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Even with the war there in Ukraine, Ludmila knows that the fellowship will not abandon her. 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Thank you so much. Your compassion is a lifeline.
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4: Hi, my name is Alfredo Matoyer and I live in Chicago, Illinois. Back in about 2017, I was deeply in prayer, asking God to use me more. I was like, God, I want to help in greater and greater ways. And I remember finding Rabbi Eckstein on YouTube. And he was speaking about the fellowship, and I was listening to one of his teachings that he was giving, and I was just so caught up by him, his sincerity, and just the instruction that he was given through the Word of God, and that he was inclusive of Christians. And I that just amazed me, and it just captured my heart. So as a result, I went and contacted the fellowship, and one of the things that the fellowship had done to make me feel a real part, feeling like family with the nation of Israel, was being informed of what they were going through. You know, when they were being bombed with rockets, and when there were other needs going on, and in the winter time when there were needs, I actually felt a part of what was going on. And I was like, the small contribution that I'm sharing, I know is being multiplied because I've been asking God to do so. But I know that it's been a blessing to each and every person that has been able to arrive back to the homeland of Israel, and to the elderly, to Holocaust survivors, to other needs there, for health needs, for bomb shelters. I am just amazed. And when I testify to others and even family members of what I'm participating in by being a part of the fellowship, it just makes me proud in the Lord.
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5: Do you believe God? Do you believe he created Adam and Eve? Do you believe God spoke to Abraham? He said, I'm going to bless those who bless you and curse those who curse you. Do you believe that? And that boy who played out in the fields watching the sheep, making melodies, writing psalms, dancing before the Lord. Do you believe he became the king? Do you believe the prophets Isaiah, Jeremiah, and Ezekiel? Do you believe that? So what can you and I together, who believe so much together, do for the kingdom of God and say, you've blessed me and you've given me something to believe. You've given me something to hold on in my life in struggling, difficult times. And now it's my turn to turn back to you and say, how can I help? And that's what the fellowship is about. And how can we help the fellowship? When you do it to the least of these, my brethren, you do it unto me. When you find a Jewish person who's hungry, and you feed them. When you find a Jewish person who's naked, and you clothe them, and you provide medicine, and you do whatever it is to be about the Father's business of saving Jewish lives. That's the kind of organization you're giving to. That's the kind of ministry you're a part of. There's so many ways to be a part of what God is doing that you will maybe ask yourself, how can I be part of what God is doing in the earth through Israel? How can I be a part of what God is doing through the International Fellowship of Christians and Jews?
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6: Bless Israel was pre-recorded and sponsored by the International Fellowship of Christians and Jews right here on 99.5 KKLA. All right, well, school is going to be out soon, folks, and that means the kids are going to be with us. But you know what? It's funny how towards the end of the year, all things start to get a little crazy because we have all the end of the year celebrations, right? Of course, there's graduations, but there's promotions. There's, if you have little kids like I do in elementary school, we have the end of the year party or a picnic or a pool party or whatever. I have two daughters that are in elementary school right now, and they are both having a picnic slash party, pool party. And, you know, it's a lot to plan. It's a lot to figure out. And I can't help it. I'm just one of those moms who likes to get super involved. I like to show my daughters that I care about what they're doing, who they're with, you know, and the environment they're in. So I like to get involved. However, this time I kind of took a seat back. My daughter's having a TK pool party. My other daughter is having a picnic at the park. I can't make both. But I'm trying to work with the moms to organize it, to plan it, even though I can't be there. And that's just part of who I am. But I'm really excited for these because I remember when I was a kid, these little pool parties and picnics at the park at the end of the year are memories I still remember to this day from the same elementary school. So I'm proud to do it.
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13: 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It was A.W. Tozer who said, "We must not select a few favorite passages to the exclusion of others. 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
14: 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You know, in the book of Daniel, there's a great prophecy in Daniel chapter 2 about the great image. And you come down the four nations, the fourth nation, Babylon, Medo Persia, Greece, Rome, and the toes of the image are divided, part of iron, part of clay. The Bible says the kingdom shall be divided, partly strong and partly broken. And then it says that they'll mingle with the seed of men, but not adhere one to another. You know, the divided Roman Empire has been divided for centuries. The nations of Europe have not united. Bible prophecy is following history like a blueprint. God is in control of this world, and for that, we can be exceedingly thankful.
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17: our words, we will give an account, but there's an opportunity. Talk about the Lord. Give your testimony. Tell people that God is good. Tell them what He's doing in your life. Hey, what's God up to in your life? Let me tell you what's happening in mine. That's better than complaining. That's better than, you know, speaking anxiety and fear and worry. No, speak of the good things, because those words too will find reward in eternity with the Lord.
9: The things we say can really shape how others feel, either lifting them up or bringing them down. That's why we should watch our words carefully. Hey, have you ever thought about how you're actually accountable for your words to God? It's quite a thought, right? Well, today, Pastor Richard shares a heartfelt reminder to keep your words uplifting and to spread encouragement to those around you. It really can change everything. Now, here's Pastor Richard in the book of James, chapter 3, with today's edition of Word of Life.

You can open your Bibles with me today to the book of James, chapter 3. James chapter 3. We have learned that James is a very practical writer. He gives very specific instruction on how to live the Christian life. It's written to believers, and it's written in a way that would encourage you to grow and mature and really live out your faith. We've seen already, just from the first chapters in James 1, that God has actually a purpose for trials and troubles that come to your life, that you can actually find a joy in trouble because God will use that trial to mature and strengthen your faith. God has purpose even in difficult times. We've learned also that we should be doers of the word and not hearers only, deceiving ourselves. That's James 1, 22. Again, practical instruction for the believer. Don't just listen to the word, become doers of the word. In James chapter 2, we were instructed to love our neighbor as ourself without partiality, without favoritism. God has embraced all of us equally. We need to love one another equally, not assessing one another based on any criteria other than their faith in Jesus Christ. We've also learned, as we did last time in the latter part of James 2, that true faith produces a true changed life, manifesting in works of service unto the Lord, change of character in our lives, in our conduct. It's not instant, but it's evident. The works do not save, but the saved produce works, evidence of true faith. Today, James chapter 3, I'd like to look at verses 1 through 12, and James is going to speak to us about the power of the tongue. And he uses the tongue only to mention, you know, that not the physical tongue, but actually the words of our mouth. And we might add today in our culture, the words of our mouth, the words of our texts, the words of our posts. How we speak and communicate is important to the Lord. Many years ago, I had a young woman came up to me after our service and just in the lobby.